0: season ended really weird. Now, if you remember back, and maybe you don't, Niners fans, I'm sure you do, the Niners season last year ended in a 41-6 loss. 41-6. They lost to the Seattle Seahawks in the wild card round. And the worst part about that game, along with losing, was George Kittle tearing his Achilles. Now, Kittle had been banged up for a lot of the year. And the all-world tight end, finally, you know, after all the injuries, one more biggie, and it sucks. Kittle tore his Achilles in that one. And then the offseason got really, really weird, right? Like, there was the Kyle Shanahan car crash that we're still, like, I still don't believe the explanation. That's just me. I'm just a guy. But he was apparently on his phone in a self-driving car. He dropped his phone, and then somehow the car, whether he hit the button or the steering wheel or whatever, when he was trying to reach back for it back here, the car veered into the oncoming lane and hit a girl, hit a woman driving, a young, I think he was 21, up in Northern California. And he had a broken nose, a broken hand, concussion, facial wounds that needed 40 stitches, broken ribs. Like, he was messed up from the accident. We didn't see him for a while. And, you know, a database error. Remember, it was her fault. Database error. They blamed her, and then we find out from Shanahan. And there's, I still think that there's some shadiness, some cloudiness over all of that. You know, the Palo Alto Police Department is not letting anyone get any more information. So that, I think, has been swept under the rug. The Brandon Ayuk stuff has been goofy. You know, the wide receiver, Brandon Ayuk, he wants out. He wanted to go play with the Washington Commanders, wanted to play with his guy. He wanted to go play with Jaden Daniels in D.C. I don't think anybody in D.C. wants Brandon Ayuk and his weird videos that he was putting up. You know, just the insane stuff that he was saying about John Lynch, the GM, and Kyle Shanahan. I mean, this is a guy who signed a mega deal in 2024, tore his ACL, missed rehab, voided guarantees, disappeared, was put on the reserve, left team list. He spent the offseason blasting the 49ers, who control his life, okay? So they sign, Mike Evans. It's like, okay, cool, Pearsall at Evans. Nope. Ricky Pearsall goes down with a knee injury. He's on IR. He's done for the season. And then people are bringing up the electronic substation. Scientists have disputed the theory that aligning electromagnetic fields weaken players' tendons and ligaments. The Niners are known for one thing in this era. Well, two things. One, being good with a good head coach, and two, injuries. Unfortunately, they've suffered so many significant injuries. It just seems to happen again and again. And I think it's hilarious. Scientists are like, no, that doesn't happen. This is not the reason for it. But John Lynch is having an investigation, trying to figure out essentially everything that could be affecting his player's health, including an electronic substation. So let's see here. We got through the Kittle injury, Ayuk, Pearsall, substation, Kyle Shanahan. They brought in Debo Samuel, the Doc Rivers of the National Football League, living off of one great year in the NFL. They got a really old couple of wide receivers over there. They got a really old running back who's still a top 10 running back in this league as of right now. You know, there's some age over there in San Francisco. They got a really old left tackle who they paid this offseason in Trent Williams. You got guys coming off major injury like Fred Warner. I still think the Niners are going to be a playoff team, and if things go the right way, they could be right there with the Seahawks and the Rams. And then there's the Jed York thing. So Jed York, who owns the San Francisco 49ers, got popped for arranging sex with a hooker, communicating with an online advertisement, and it was all part of a prostitution sting. What's Jed York's net worth? Let me look that up real quick. Jed York net worth is, how rich is Jed York? He has a net worth of $500 million. Kind of low, right? Like, you would think that the owner of the Niners would be worth at least $1 billion, but he's worth half a billion. He got popped trying to pay $140. $140 for a hooker. $140? Like, you ever seen The Wolf of Wall Street? Ben Stober, our producer. Ben, have you seen The Wolf of Wall Street?
1: Nope.
0: Okay. Art Martinez, have you seen The Wolf of Wall Street?
2: Yes, I have.
0: You know when they're talking about the ladies they would bring in, there were three different levels of lady? You remember that, when they were bringing the prostitutes into the office in that film? $140 hooker for a guy worth half $1 billion kind of feels like one of the lower-end ones that Leo DiCaprio was bringing into that movie.
2: He's slumming.
0: They really, in Ohio of all places, which is weird because that's where another guy who got popped for a sexual deviancy, Deshaun Watson. Anyway, I'm not comparing the two. Can't do that. So, York faced charges of engaging in prostitution, possessing criminal tools, before pleading no contest to a reduced disorderly conduct charge. He got a day in jail, credited for time served, and $1,150 in fines. That's what happens when you're rich, by the way. You get to do all that. The legal matter has been resolved. The Niners have declined any further comment. Yada, yada, yada, yada, yada. So we got a football game to actually talk about, right? We have an actual NFL football game to be talking about. We got the Niners after this weird offseason of all that stuff. The offseason from... Oh, and there was the guy that has been impersonating a 49ers wide receiver. The guy that got the money at like $1.6 million out of women that he somehow duped into giving him money for impersonating being a wide receiver on the San Francisco 49ers. Just like, this should be a Netflix show. The Niners 2026 offseason. You start it from the moment that George Kittle's Achilles explodes, and then you go throughout this season. That's what Mike Wickett here, Westwood One Sports, that's what we need. The 2026 49ers offseason. Side note, Ben Strober, you have homework. You have to watch The Wolf of Wall Street, all right? That's your new homework assignment. Get that
1: done
0: before. Yes, it's so good. It's Scorsese. It's great.
2: Good movie.
0: Yeah.
1: I've got too many things to watch already.
0: No. Whatever your next thing is, cancel it. Tell your girlfriend you're watching The Wolf of Wall Street. Trust me,
1: Mike,
0: the opening.
1: It's football season, dude.
0: The opening. There's no football on right now. There's a Cubs game on Sunday Night Baseball. All right? There's no football. You got 3 days to get this done. Trust me, your wife will really like the opening scene. All right? It's really good. It's really good. Back to the Niners. They've got so much going on, so many injuries. Their head coach, Kyle Shanahan, is just trying to figure out, you know, where these guys are at before they leave for Australia.
3: You know, we got to evaluate sooner than later. I mean, there's just guys that are going to be close, guys like Mikel. I mean, guys like Kittle are taking a step back. Want to see how Bosa does in these practices and stuff. So, there are guys who are healthy and doing good, but are they ready to get back and play right away? And that's why, you know, we have these mandatory 3 days off right now. But when we get back, we have those 2.5 days before we get on the plane. And those 2.5 days, we'll see our practice schedule. We'll at least get 2 big ones in, maybe a possible third.
0: Okay, so by the way, you may have heard him say that Kittle has taken a step back. He did not mean like Kittle's injury, because Kittle was activated this week. He was practicing finally this week. He did not mean, I did some digging, he did not mean like, oh, there's an injury setback. He's getting a step back, meaning he's closer to being George Kittle. Does that make sense? Everybody on the same page? They're all right. They're okay. Sure, everybody's on the same page. All right, so more from Kyle Shanahan. They're going to Australia. There's one thing I know that coaches love more than anything. Football coaches love routine. They don't like the late game on Sunday. They don't like Monday Night Football because they lose a day getting ready. They hate Thursday games. I don't think they like the Wednesday games that pop up. All right, it's cool to play on Thanksgiving, but NFL coaches trying to win as many regular season games as they can, they want to play 1 o'clock Eastern games or 1 o'clock in their time zone or noon in their time, whatever it is. They want to play the early game every single week. That's what coaches want to do. They don't want Sunday Night Football. They don't want Monday Night Football. They don't want to go to Australia. And you're like, Wicked. What do you mean? Kyle Shanahan sure loves going to Australia. He was asked by my guy, Grant Cohn, who covers the Niners for SI, about the excitement level of going to play down under.
3: It's really a trip's about a week away. How excited are you to make that trip?
2: Trying to get me in trouble.
0: That's

0: good. But right now, I'm just thinking of the challenges of getting our team ready for those 3.5 hours.
1: Yeah, so just the beginning of that, they don't love these games in Germany. They don't love the games in Mexico City. They don't love the games in Australia. These coaches absolutely hate it. They hate it. The Niners are leaving much earlier, a couple of days ahead of the Rams to get into Australia. And Kyle Shanahan was asked why they're leaving so early.
0: I mean, I would love to just show up the day before and just play, but I'm not the best when it comes to the science and everything on that stuff. So you ask people who have done it a number of times, you ask people who study it, you take all their opinions in. We've been strongly recommended. You know, you got a 19-hour flight and a 16-hour something difference. I forgot because I haven't asked since we were making these decisions, but it's a big adjustment on the body. So the recommendation for everybody has been to tell us when to go, and it's made a lot of sense, and I know how our players feel also. I was a little bit on the fence. Science wasn't what I was reported on, and our players weren't at all. So that helped me get off the fence.
1: So you've got the Niners are leaving a week before the game. So they're going to leave on Thursday or Wednesday. Wednesday, Thursday, international dateline. You know what I mean. The Rams are leaving and may not get there until Tuesday or Wednesday. You know what I mean? A day ahead of time. The Niners are leaving much earlier than the Los Angeles Rams. And to me, that's probably the smart move. I mean, I think, I don't know, I've never been to Australia. I've never been on a flight that long. But they are leaving that early. And it wouldn't have been a press conference after the offseason from hell without hearing what Kyle Shanahan's thoughts were on Jed York.
0: I got to talk to Jed the last 2 days and today. Obviously, it's a very tough situation. Views for the organization going forward is the same as usual. I mean, there won't be any difference in that. But I know it's extremely fresh. I think it's a very, very personal situation. I got a lot of respect for Jed. I got a lot of respect for Danielle. Their family does mean a lot to me. So I'm like, with it being this personal, I'm trying as hard as I can to keep it that way. So
2: Your message to the guys today, what was that?
0: I don't need much of a message to the guys. I think that's kind of irrelevant to our guys.
1: Yeah, I really don't think Brock Purdy wakes up thinking about the LA Rams and Jed York and his $140 hookers. I really don't think he cares. You got to ask the question, obviously, and the relationship between Jed York and Kyle Shanahan. But I'm sure that Mike Evans doesn't roll out of bed and think, oh, get ready for this Australia game. Oh, yeah, my team's owner had that $140 hooker. How's that going to affect the way I play against Trent McDuffie? I don't think it has anything to do with it. I did mention the Brandon Ayuk stuff. He wanted to go to Washington. It doesn't sound like it's been a real great camp for the Washington Commanders, with or without Ayuk there. We're going to go to D.C. coming up next. We'll talk to Ben Standing. Writes a Substack covering the Commanders called Last Man Standing. I think Jaden Daniels threw one pass in the preseason. Is this offensive line without Laremy Tunsil going to be better? New OC, new DC, a lot of questions about the Washington Commanders, and we're going to answer those coming up next on Westwood One Sports.
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3: 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Tonight, partly cloudy, low 71. More the same on Monday, mostly sunny with a high of 92 and a 30% chance of afternoon showers and storms. Partly cloudy Monday night, low 72. We'll keep an eye on the weather. 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
1: Hanging out here on a Sunday night. 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Do it. It was cut down day, about a week and a half out from the start of the NFL season, and we were just talking about Brandon Ayuk and his want to go to the Commanders. That did not happen here in the offseason, but there are a lot of questions surrounding the Washington Commanders, and it's time to bring in Ben Standing. Check out his Substack, Last Man Standing, covering the Washington Commanders. Ben, appreciate the time. Thanks for coming on. This is your second appearance, so you know how coaches say you make your biggest improvement from week one to week two. We expect great things.
2: Well, I'm gonna let you down on that one, but I appreciate the raps all the same. I'm gonna do my best to stay on your 53.
1: Ben, I am not a football expert. I'm a guy with a microphone. I have opinions, but when you're breaking in a new offensive line, a new offensive coordinator, and your quarterback got hurt last year several times, does a preseason of 0-for-1 with a sack instill a lot of confidence in the Commander faithful?
2: No, it does not. Obviously, it's the conundrum that every team has around the league. You know, how much do you use your starters, particularly the quarterbacks, in these games that are important from a rep perspective, but it's not. It doesn't matter. It doesn't count in the standings. So how do you weigh that? And I think it was important for Washington to try to get Jaden Daniels and the starters out there because, I think last year, a lot went wrong last year, injuries included. They did start 3-2 last year, but it felt like from like a energy kind of way that they maybe were slow out of the gate. And so that was, Dan Quinn talked all summer, going back to spring. He wants a competitive camp, and then they get out there and the offense plays three snaps in one game, and the defense in the same game only played two, in part because they scored a touchdown on the second play. So five snaps, essentially, from the quasi-first team, both sides. That it's almost like, why bother, I guess? And I think that is tough. And then when you factor in that their center, Nick Allegretti, who was switching positions from guard, gets hurt on the first day of camp, basically almost doesn't play at all the rest of camp. The guy you had working with Jaden Daniels almost the entire camp, Julian Good-Jones, who was a practice squad player the last 3 years, he was one of the guys cut today, and I don't think he's, coming back to the 53, maybe the practice squad. So just that alone, the center situation, the position right in front of the quarterback, who, like you said, gets hurt, unfortunately, is a massive question right now. So it's just one of many questions they have. The good news is they have a lot of weapons now on offense between McLaurin and Diggs, Chika Conquo, Bill Krosky Merritt, but the line is always a problem. They lost Tunsil, and there's a lot of other questions to go along with that.
1: I don't know how much you're able to see in camp. Some teams allow reporters to see more, so forgive me for not knowing, but how has Jaden Daniels looked in camp and in these shared practices? Does he look good, or should we be worried about this guy?
2: No, he looked pretty good. I thought the first couple days of camp, his accuracy seemed to be a bit off, and you're just like, what's going on here? But I think it was just working out the kinks. From that point on, in practices, and then in the first joint practice that they had with Miami, he looked pretty lights out. Again, it's easy for to say, when the quarterback's not getting hit, and even when he gets pressured, they let the play go on anyway, the coaches, so you can't always say for sure what would have been a real play or what would have been a sack. But he has looked pretty sharp out there. He's looked comfortable working under center, which is something he didn't do his first 2 years. They're actually going to a huddle now as opposed to just going pretty much no huddle the last couple of years. So there's some adjustments to make. New offensive coordinator and David Blatt was a first-time coordinator. So there's adjustments, but Jaden Daniels did look pretty good. That said, it's not even that he looked bad last year. It's just that the injuries kind of messed everything up and put, a lot of fear into the hearts and minds of the fan base, and that's not going to change anytime soon. Every time he gets under pressure, it's like watching your kid run into traffic or something, right? So there's still going to be concerns, but he looks fine. I think that the whatever national conversation about him dipping, I think, is overstated. I can't argue against the injury concerns, though, until, you know, it's proven otherwise.
1: You know, last year you said they started out 3-2. Bill Belichick famously did not care about the month of September. But when it comes to the Commanders, because it is a 17-game season, so it's a little bit longer than it was before. But when it comes to the Commanders, out of the gate, man, at Philly, at Dallas, two road division games. This isn't Miami and the Raiders that they're getting here. You go down two games that early, Ben, I got to feel like there could be a little panic setting in D.C.
2: But it even goes beyond that, because the third game, while up at home, it's against the Super Bowl champion Seattle Seahawks. Then they go to London to play the Colts. Then it's another division game against the Giants. Then they fly to San Francisco on a Monday night to play the 49ers. Then a bye week, and then it's the Eagles and the Rams. It's not even just that it's potential 0-2. It's that, well, they have nothing easy coming up behind them. If they can somehow get to, like, 3-5 even, I mean, obviously, hopefully it's better, but if they could at least be, say, 3-5 after that stretch I just said, the schedule does soften on paper. Obviously, we all understand that these things could change in any direction, the schedule, but, like, it softens over the second half of the year, but that start is daunting, and, you know, like, the last week or two of the summer here, it just has not gone their way, obviously. You know, it's not that, like, losing 41-3 in a preseason game with nothing but, like, third stringers in there matters, but there's something to be said for the lack of, like, energy, the lack of, the functional display, you know, too many penalties, things like that. That doesn't bode well, because all these guys have been practicing, you know, for weeks here, so it's definitely concerning if they don't come out hot. And again, we're sitting here, they've got big time questions on the interior part of the offensive line, and the first two games you're getting Jalen Carter, Jordan Davis with Philly, Quinnen Williams with Dallas, Rashawn Gary. So, you know, their weakest spot is going to get tested right off the bat. Again, I think they've made a lot of other improvements on defense, and hopefully, yeah, we haven't even discussed, like, Adafi Owe and Caleb Von Chase on two of their big signings to help the defense get younger faster. They've missed the last couple weeks with injuries. Now, they haven't told us how significant it is. Maybe it's not, but it's also another variable here. Like, one of these guys are going to get back. Also, their top cornerback, Trey Amos, broke his leg essentially in week 10 last year, barely played in training camp after hurting his ankle, now got put on the IR designated to return list, and he's out at least the first month. So their cornerback situation is pretty thin right now as well. So it's a lot going on here, to say the least.
1: Ben Standing joining us. You can check out his Substack on the Commanders, Last Man Standing. I'm Mike Wickett here, Westwood One Sports. And I was going to ask you more about the defense, but, man, this was a bad defense last year, one of the worst in the National Football League, now riddled with injury. I know they were old last year, but you mentioned getting, you know, younger and quicker. Aside from these injuries, are they going to be better than the 32nd-ranked defense in the NFL?
2: I think the answer to that is pretty definitively yes, but don't old takes expose me if they
1: I'm writing this one down, Ben. We're putting you on Twitter.
2: It's not like they have to be like the 15th best defense for this to be successful. If the offense with Jaden Daniels can do their thing, like we saw in 2024, the first like half of camp, the defense was great. They were winning most of the practices. I mean, Miami's not a very good team. We all get that. But, like, they were dominant in that joint practice against the Dolphins. But it's, like, right after that, though, is when Owe and Chaseon went out with some injuries. They lost Johnny Newton, a third-year defensive tackle. You know, depth kind of thing at this point. He's out for pretty much the season, it looks like. I mentioned Trey Amos, their cornerback. So, on paper, like, they should be better. But, again, then you start looking, depth is a little thinner at some spots, and we don't know exactly when these guys are getting back. They also have Dorrance Armstrong, who was easily their best defensive lineman last year. You know, he had one of the better pass rush seasons among defensive ends in the league, but then he gets hurt in week 7 out for the year. He's come back and is looking better, but he's also now being suspended for week 1 by the league, so they won't have him in the opener either. Once he's available and the other two guys are ready, that's a pretty impressive pass rush trio. You still have Jerron Payne in the middle. So there's a lot to like, but, yeah, until they get out there, we'll have to see it. We just haven't seen it for the last couple of weeks. That's part of the rub.
1: What's your expectation win total for this squad? You mentioned that brutal schedule in the first 2 months of the season. What do you think this team's going to do with the injuries and the offensive line and all that kind of stuff when you wrap it up and you have that crystal ball, Ben? Commanders win total.
2: Yeah, so like when training camp opened and I'm asked this question, I was like, you know, they're in the bucket that a lot of half the league is in, right, where it's like, depending on whether the field goal hits the upright, that's good or bad for them. The referee calls pass interference on somebody late in the game. Is that good or bad for them? The injuries, you know, things like that. They're in that 7 to 10 win range, okay? But then they lose Laremy Tunsil, and that immediately, to me, lowers the ceiling for this offense. And then, you know, we just talked about some of the injuries, and, you know, it's two first-year coordinators on both sides of the ball, et cetera. So I'm probably sort of in that 7 to 8 win range. I'm trying not to let the last couple weeks of camp and preseason mess with my head too much because, again, most of the guys who are out there are just not going to be part of the season, but at the same time, it does leave a bad taste. So I'm sort of in that 7 to 8 win group. If Jaden Daniels is healthy all year, then that number could absolutely go up, and I would expect that it probably would, and I do think the defense will be better. But, you know, I'm a big offensive line guy. If you don't have an offensive line, you don't have anything, and that offensive line is a huge question right now across the board, and they're very thin, even if all the starters are available. So I'll say in that 7 to 8 win range, but at the same point, I think the NFC East is fairly open this year, so it wouldn't stun me if they were a team that could make up and say to second place, but it's just hard to right now with some of the questions to easily kind of make that claim.
1: Feels like, Ben, you're going to have a lot to write about, even in the next week and a half before the season kicks off and throughout the entire NFL slate. Thank you for coming on, my friend. You did much better in the second time around than the first time. So, well done. You got the assignment correct.
2: Wow, I appreciate that. I need all the confidence I can get here. So, thank you. Thank you so much for that. I appreciate you having me on.
1: Take care. Ben Standing on Twitter and X at Ben Standing. Check out his Substack on the Commanders' Last Man Standing. You talk about a brutal start to the year. Again, if you miss that schedule, and for a team that has got injuries up and down, their defense was so bad last year. Jaden Daniels with the elbow and the everything. They've got, you know, McLaurin, who's over 30. They brought in Stephon Diggs, who's over 30. They brought in Rashad White. He's banged up. Bill Kroski Merritt has got a banged up injury right now. And they open at Philly, at Dallas. What a brutal first two games. Then Seattle. Then they play in London against Indiana Jones and the Colts. And they get the New York Giants. That's a divisional game. That should be a win, but it's a divisional game. And then they go to the Niners. And then they get a bye. And then they have Philly and the Rams. And then they go to New York to play the Giants. And then it's Cincinnati. Woo-hoo-hoo! Brutal stretch for Dan Quinn's Washington Commanders. All right, coming up, Aaron Donald speaks. He's at the podium right now. We're going to hear what he has to say about coming back to the L.A. Rams. If you missed the big news, Aaron Donald officially out of retirement. 1 year, $20 million. He's speaking to the media in L.A. right now. You'll hear him coming up next on Westwood One Sports.
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0: It's Westwood One Sports Night with Mike Wickett.
1: We will go to L.A. shortly to hear from Rams head coach Sean McVay and the newly unretired Aaron Donald as they're having their press conference right now. And I got to tell you, just by looking at Aaron Donald, we're getting the audio ready for you. Dude looks big. Dude just looks ready. Man, he's 35 years old. He looks still like he can go and rip down a tree. Like, this is a big-looking dude. So we'll have that for you when we can get it set. But Aaron Donald back with the Rams. We'll get your calls in on that a little bit later on in the show. We took a lot in the first hour. He and Myles Garrett. It'll be a wreck. Going to be wrecking stuff out there in the NFC West. Thanks again to Ben Standing. You can check out his Substack on the Washington Commanders called Last Man Standing on Twitter, at Ben Standing. Now, again, I'm Mike Wickett. I am live in Des Moines, Iowa. That's where I broadcast from. Our producer, Ben Strober, is in Washington, D.C., and he's a lifelong D.C. sports fan. Ben, just listening to Ben Standing, who just joined us, it sounds like it is a brutal time to be a Washington Commanders fan.
2: Look, and I'll say, for being 2 years removed from an NFC Championship game and having what everybody believes is a franchise quarterback on the roster in Jaden Daniels, the vibes around the fan base, I think, are maybe the lowest I've seen in a long, long time. I think they were pretty bad in the final year of Ron Rivera just because of how the roster was constructed at that point in time. But we're nearing similar areas of that here now in this new regime with Dan Quinn and Adam Peters, just because of the way the center position was neglected the entire offseason. They went through the majority of camp with a guy named Julian Good-Jones, who didn't even make the team, taking the majority of the first team center reps. And the number one thing that I think is bothersome to me about this, they're treating it the same way they treated Noah Brown, the wide receiver, last year, where he got hurt the first practice at camp, and they kind of did nothing about it, and they were just under the assumption that Noah Brown would come back, he'd be healthy, he'd play well. The second he got into a game, he got hurt again. And I think the same thing is probably going to happen with Nick Allegretti. I think he's okay when he is playing at the center position, but I'm not trusting that he is going to be healthy when he actually returns, because he's had two practices this entire training camp, and he got hurt in both of them. And they've done nothing about it. They did nothing about it in the offseason outside of cutting a pretty good center, in my opinion, in Tyler Biadasz. They pursued Tyler Linderbaum. Didn't get him, and then they said, all right, we're good with what we have. I don't understand that plan.
1: Well, why would you need an offensive line when you have a quarterback who's got an injury history? Like, it feels like neglecting that is a terrible idea. At least they got him a weapon. Like, are people juiced for 30-something-year-old Terry McLaurin and 30-something-year-old Stephon Diggs?
2: I think people are excited about McLaurin because now David Blau, who's the offensive coordinator, has put a point of emphasis on involving him more in the offense, rotating him around the field. Because under Cliff Kingsbury, they would line Terry McLaurin up only on the left side of the field, and a lot of people were very against that. It did lead to a career year for McLaurin in 2024, but that also was the first year he ever actually had a real quarterback throwing him the ball. So I think people are under the assumption that McLaurin still got something left in the tank, that Stephon Diggs still has something in the tank as well, had over 1,000 yards for New England last year. So they got him weapons. I like the depth they have at receiver, and I like what they did to bolster their defense a little bit outside of the back end, which I think is still pretty weak at this point. It's very weird that they have kind of improved the roster pretty significantly in certain areas, but maybe in some of the most key ones, like in the secondary and now the offensive line, I'm very worried they're going to struggle, which could derail the whole season.
1: I look at the schedule, and I read it right before the break. They could be 2-8 in their first 10, and their only two wins could be over the Giants in their first 10 games. They get the Eagles, the Cowboys, the Seahawks, the Colts in London, the Niners out west. They get the Eagles a second time. They get the Rams. You know, they get the Bengals. Like, 2-8 could be legitimate out of this team.
2: I think they can get a win over Indianapolis. I think if they're going to steal any of the first three, it might be Philadelphia week one. I think there's a lot of questions about the Eagles and how good they'll be offensively with A.J. Brown being traded away. What version of Saquon Barkley are they going to get? Are they going to have 2024 where he went for 2,000 yards? Or is it going to be the more pedestrian version that they got in 2025? And also, Jalen Hurts has had a pretty bad training camp, if you've been following that. So maybe they could steal one of those games early in the season, but it feels like for Dan Quinn and Adam Peters, there should be more urgency right now. Like last year, I don't think you can just look at as this kind of aberration because they had a bunch of guys on the IR and a lot of injuries that they battled and Daniels being hurt a lot of the year. I don't think you can view it right now. I think you got to be all systems go, and I don't know if they're taking it that way. Clearly, the preseason is not something Dan Quinn has prioritized as super serious throughout his career, even going back to his days in Atlanta. And that last one against Baltimore, albeit 41 guys out, they gave up 41 points. I guess the Ravens put up a point for every player the Commanders sat in that game.
1: Talking about the State of the Union, I guess, about D.C. sports, then not a lot of love for the Commanders. We're going to hear from Aaron Donald coming up at the top of the hour at about 11 minutes from right now. Everything Aaron Donald had to say, you're going to hear coming up in about 11 minutes. At least you have the Nationals, right? Aren't the Washington Nationals like a beacon of light in D.C.?
2: You know, I'm not going to take the bait. I'm not going to take the bait, Mike.
1: tell me about your Commanders or your Nationals season.
2: Well, the Nationals blew their 35th save of the season, which is two away from an MLB record. They got a month or so left to do that.
1: Brutal.
2: The second best run scoring offense in baseball, but they've blown 35 saves.
1: Woo.
2: So that kind of just tells you how their season is going. They're still, I think, on the right path with this new group they've brought in, more focused on analytics because the ownership hasn't spent a lot of money over the last couple seasons, so they've taken kind of this Cleveland Guardians, Tampa Bay Rays approach to everything, and I think that's going to work out for them better than it was before under the previous regime, which did win them a World Series to their credit, but kind of just overstayed their welcome a little bit probably at this point in time. But it's tough. It's been a tough couple of months, and I think for Nationals fans, it's frustrating because the previous administration had promised them a rebuild that was going to see the fruits of the labor of all the losing that happened a couple of years ago. And then the new group comes in and says, yeah, about that, like we're looking at a couple more years timeline as well. So it's tough to get people to be bought in for 5 to 6 years of rebuilding.
1: But at least you have Alexander the Great. You got Alex Ovechkin. You've got the all-time leading goal scorer, Ben, there in D.C. to get excited about. I mean, it's a Capitals town, right?
2: It is a Capitals town. And I've always been under the assumption pretty much every year of my life the Capitals will be good. They'll be very good. They've added 230 goal scorers to the mix. So offensively, they're going for it. I think I'm pretty excited by the fact that Chris Patrick, the general manager, saw that they weren't sure at the time if Ovechkin was going to come back. So they kind of acted as if they didn't know at the time which was the right play, and they went out and they bolstered their offense with Alex Tuck and Jordan Kyrou, who are two 30-plus goal scorers last year, out of that with Tom Wilson, a couple of other really good young players they have. So they're absolutely going for it next year, and it's been a long time since that Stanley Cup run, and they haven't had a lot of playoff success since then. I think they've won just one playoff series since then, so Capitals fans are a little bit impatient of that, but they do look back on 2018 very fondly, of course.
1: Is it safe to say it again? This is a State of the Union talking about D.C. sports. Ben Strober, our producer, is in our nation's capital. Is it safe to say that the most positive sports fan in D.C. is the Washington Wizards fan?
2: I think it's them and the Mystics. The Mystics clinched the playoff spot. They've been rebuilding for a couple of years, but hey, yeah. I mean, you want to talk? I know you love to talk about WNBA.
1: Mike. I do. I'm a big W guy.
2: The Mystics are lit right now, and I think the Wizards kind of have a similar vibe to it. They've been tanking for the last couple of years, and it finally paid off with A.J. Tabata. The league had to change the rules probably because of what the Wizards and all these other teams were doing. And you got Trae Young and hopefully a motivated Anthony Davis part of the mix as well. So I think this is the most excited Wizards fans have been for a season in probably the last 10 years or so.
1: Where are you going to get this kind of analysis other than Westwood One Sports Night? This is it right here. You want the State of D.C. sports? We got a guy right there. What's been the highlight? DeBoncia in the lottery, the UFC fight on the White House lawn. We just had an IndyCar race there last week. Like, what's been the sports highlight in D.C. for you? All of that, I'm sure, made driving to work very difficult for you, by the way, to get to your radio station.
2: That's correct. But, I mean, I'm a little bit biased because I host a daily podcast on the Washington Wizards. So I've been front and center for all the novelty that has come with drafting A.J. Tabata. His summer league I thought was fantastic, seeing him go against Darren Peterson, 26 points in the first game that he played. I think people are really juiced up about Tabata having a potential franchise figure finally in town. So I would say that's been the highlight of DC sports over the last 6 months or so.
1: If you want to hear more about the Wizards, Locked On Wizards is the podcast. Ben is the host. Also, Ben launching a side project, Locked On Mystics, which is coming up, I'm sure, Ben, as the seven-seeded Washington Mystics, as you said, are lit right now. So look for that in your podcast, your feeds when it comes your way. So there it is, the Nationals, Commanders, meh. Wizards could be good. Mystics lit, and the Caps are always good, so look for good things out of D.C. Mike Wickett with you here, Westwood One Sports. Coming up on the other side, Sean McVay spoke to the media about his new toy, the newly unretired Aaron Donald, one of the greatest football players in the history of the NFL, been out for a couple of years due to retirement. He's 35. He is back, and he has signed a one-year deal to come back with the Rams. We're going to hear from Sean McVay, and we're going to hear everything Aaron Donald had to say. That's coming your way on the other side. It is Cut Down Day. We'll talk about some strange similarities between the Steelers, Browns, and Vikings. What could that similarity be? Mike Wickett with you here, Westwood One Sports. Aaron Donald next.

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2: 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A.D. 1659, John Locke published his defense of Christian orthodoxy, The Reasonableness of Christianity. 1797, the creator of Frankenstein, Mary Wollstonecraft Shelley, was born in London. She was the daughter of the radical philosopher William Godwin and the feminist activist Mary Wollstonecraft. She would become the wife of poet Percy Blythe Shelley and write her famous philosophical horror story to amuse him and his friends during a vacation in 1818. 1862, Union forces were once again defeated by the Confederates at the Second Battle of Bull Run in Manassas, Virginia. 1871, birth anniversary of physicist Ernest Rutherford in New Zealand. He established the nuclear nature of the atom and the electrical structure of matter, achieving the transmutation of elements, research that later resulted in the atomic bomb. He died in 1937. 1893, Frances Folsom Cleveland, Mrs. Grover, was the first presidential wife to have a baby at the White House when she gave birth to a baby girl named Esther. 1901, birth anniversary of civil rights leader Roy Wilkins, grandson of an enslaved Mississippian, active in the National Association for the Advancement of Colored People, the NAACP. He was editor of its journal, The Crisis, from 1934 to 1949. 1919, birth anniversary of Muriel Ellen Deason, best known as Kitty Wells, a country singer who was a pioneer in the music industry, one of the first commercially successful women ever signed to a major label. She scored a surprise hit with 1952's It Wasn't God Who Made Honky Tonk Angels, the first by a woman to hit number one on the country charts. 1945, General Douglas MacArthur arrived in Japan to set up the Allied occupation headquarters. 1963, the hotline communication link between Washington and Moscow went into operation. 1967, the Senate confirmed Thurgood Marshall's appointment as the first African-American justice of the Supreme Court. 1983, Leon Bluford Jr. became the first African-American astronaut in space, blasting off aboard the shuttle Challenger. Still having birthdays, actress Elizabeth Ashley of Cat on a Hot Tin Roof and Evening Shade is 87. Comedian Lewis Black is 78. Actor Timothy Bottoms of The Last Picture Show and The Paper Chase is 75. Emmy and Golden Globe winning actor Michael Chiklis of The Shield is 63. Actress Cameron Diaz of Charlie's Angel and The Vacation, as well as The Mask, is 54. Actress Michael Michelle of Homicide, Life on the Street, and ER is 60. Actor David Paymer of City Slickers is 72. Hall of Fame tennis player Andy Roddick is 44. It happened on this day, August the 30th. Today in History is brought to you by Troy Animal Clinic, caring for the pets of Pike County more than half a century. I'm Doc Kirby reporting for WTBF.
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6: Here on NFL cutdown day, week and a half before the season begins, all the preseason games are done, rosters down to 53, but the biggest news of the day, Aaron Donald back 1 year, unretires, going back to the L.A. Rams. They were already the favorite. Their odds went from plus 550 to plus 500, according to DraftKings. We're going to hear from Sean McVay shortly, the head coach of the Rams. But Aaron Donald, still looking the part, by the way. I was just watching him. They did a little work out there on NFL Network. He took to the podium. Still looks yoked. Here's Aaron Donald. Just met the media minutes ago on Westwood One Sports.
7: Be honest with you, you know, it was on and off for a while, but I think we knew this decision about 2 weeks. You know, I know the world was saying all types of different things and nobody knew what was going on, but, you know, I kind of knew for 2 weeks and then I talked to Sean every single week, damn near every day. So we stayed in contact. I gave him all my updates, how I was feeling, how things was going. So I know he got annoyed with asking all the questions in camp every damn day, so I felt bad for him at that point. But, you know, I was doing everything I needed to do to get myself a peace of mind and see if I can do it. So wasn't no rushing. Just wanted to take my time and make the right decision, right? Because once you choose to come back, you're all the way back in. Can't be halfway in. Got to be all the way in it. So had to get to that point where I felt like I will feel like I'm 100% committed to playing football again. You know, because last 2 years been amazing, right? Building things that I've been building, working on what I've been working on, kind of working from home and, you know, jumping back in the fire, playing football again. So really had to sit back, think about it, not just from the physical aspect, from the mental aspect as well. So everything just played out how it played out, and we're here now. The emotional part? I don't know, it felt weird coming in and knowing that I was an actual football player. Obviously, I'm always around, but to be like, okay, I'm on the team, it was like, it felt a little weird for me, right? So, but it felt good to be in my first team meeting today. It was a long one, too, an hour and 20 minutes. So it felt good to be back around the guys, getting to see the guys in the locker room, on the field, got to do some individuals today. So starting to feel a little bit more acclimated as a football player. You know, it ain't as weird to me now because I kind of got a little day under my belt. So, yep.
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7: I'm here to just go day by day work. I'm not here to be given nothing to earn any position that I'm in, whatever that is, whatever my role is, I'm going to earn it. So, day by day, just work, grind, get myself to where I need to be, at the level that I want to play at, and that's all I can do. Ain't rushing nothing. Like I said, just continue to stack them days and see where we at. That was a huge part. I think that the D-line group alone, you talk about the interior guys, and then you got B.Y., and then you bring guys like Miles Garrett, you know, out here, right? I already thought it was a stacked D-line with Verse. Obviously, things transpire and happen, and then you bring a guy like Miles Garrett, a generational talent, and it's like, that can be fun, right? And, you know, obviously what they did on the back end with bringing, you know, certain pieces they need in at the secondary, man, and I think this is a complete team with me here, without me here. So for me to even have the opportunity to be a part of this, be with this team, I take nothing for granted. It's a blessing to be, you know, retired from the game for 2 years and had the opportunity to come back and be a part of something special, you know. And nothing's promised, nothing's guaranteed, but I'm willing to trying to, you know, get to that ultimate goal, what it is, day by day, week by week, and just stack them days, you know.
6: Aaron Donald talking to the media, unretired today, back with the L.A. 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
8: Is that going to be a challenge for you to kind of get back to that mindset and the way you're accustomed to working?
7: I kind of be honest with you, I kind of been in the football mindset the last 14 weeks, grinding and things. If anything, it's just getting back on the grass and knocking the rust off as far as playing football, getting 11 on 11, working my eyes, getting a feel for the game, certain reaction things that made me who I am. So, you know, I put myself in the best position, the best way I can with training to get to where I'm at now. Now the only thing I can do now is play 11 on 11 and knock the rust off, get going, get caught up with the speed of the game, and, you know, and the rest is the rest. But, you know, do I feel like I can play at a high level? Yes. Do I feel like I can still be myself? 100%. If I didn't feel like that, I wouldn't be here. So, you know, from everything I did, you know, from training, with just conditioning to the football transition and doing football drills and things of that nature. I recorded everything. I studied myself to a T, watched every movement, every cut, every hip flip. In my opinion, I don't see no difference. If not, it look a little cleaner to me. You know, two years, body feel a little different, but it still got to go out there, play 11 on 11, get myself going, and get myself where I need to be as far as like playing football again. So, I don't know. Like, you know, yeah, I don't know, guys. Just, it wasn't really, you know, just being here is pretty cool. Getting to know some of the guys, because I only played with a handful of these guys, so it's pretty much a new team, right? So building these relationships is important. Getting to know these guys, them getting to know me, obviously being out there, getting to see how they play, how I play, kind of, you know, start, you know, dishing off each other like that. But, you know, it just feel good to be here.
9: Hey, I got to get about it. Hey, guys, we're going to be Greg, Nate, and Ben.
10: What the kids say?
7: My kids wanted me to play.
6: Aaron Donald talking to the media. Newly unretired defensive lineman back with the Rams right here on Westwood One Sports.
7: Well, everybody know I kept myself in shape, you know, lifting weights, conditioning. I did condition myself. I did run full speed on the treadmill versus all that. It was a little different transition into the grass again. Running, cutting. First day I got to train with my speed trainer that trained with me since high school. He looked at me and said, "You ain't missed a step," you know. So that's why it was important for me to work with a guy that know me, that been around me since day one, since high school, just to get his advice of how I'm looking, what he's thinking. And obviously over time it got better, got a little quicker, started feeling better. The second wind started kicking in a little different. So after you get to that point, that second wind kicking, now it's time to transition and start doing some football stuff. So, you know, long process, but it was my process what I needed to do to make myself feel like I can do it. So,
10: when it comes to the conversations, have you had any with Miles?
7: Yeah, I talked to Miles through text messages a few times. I got to talk a little bit with him in the day. We teammates now, so we're going to get to know each other, you know, a lot closer, be around each other a lot more, and, you know, hopefully we do some special things together. So,
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11: What excites you about
7: this? Just being here, being part of this team, potentially doing something special. You know, that's what it's about. You know, I think so the Super Bowl being back at SoFi kind of excites you too. But, you know, it's a long process to even get to that point. You know, you can't jump past the process and the grind that you got to go through to get to that. Obviously, that's the end goal you want to do. But, you know, I'm just present, and I'm here, and I'm glad to be here, and I'm just going to work, get myself where I need to be, earn my position wherever that is and whatever my role is, and just do it at a high level. So
6: there he is. Aaron Donald back after a couple of years of retirement, 35 years old, unretired today, sent in the email, kind of like Jordan sent in the fax back in the 90s. It just said, "I'm back." He is unretired. And what I took out of that, a couple of things that I thought were interesting, and we alluded to this early on when we got on 2 hours ago on the show. You know, there's no way, I do not believe for a second when Ian Rappaport was reporting that Aaron Donald, up until today, was still deciding. I mean, he even said he's known for 2 weeks. So Wicket was right about that. Like, he said, "I knew for 2 weeks." He was getting his body right. He didn't go to bed last night and the night before cut down day thinking, man, I still don't know. This deal was on the table a month ago, all right? This deal was on the table 2 months ago, whatever it was. Because the other thing that stood out to me from Aaron Donald right there, he's been in his football mindset for 14 weeks. What happened 14 weeks ago? Myles Garrett got traded. Okay? And his suit, remember those days? Remember like that weekend when Garrett got traded? Everybody thought the same thing. Well, what are the Browns doing? No, the other thing is, what if Aaron Donald comes out of retirement? And as soon as the first time you heard it, if you're like me, you're like, yep, Aaron Donald's definitely coming out. He's definitely coming out of retirement because this is already a super team. They made the trade and the signing for both of the Chiefs corners. You know, they didn't do anything to really help the offense, but they helped out the defense. They drafted the quarterback of the future, but they made the big move for Myles Garrett. And you knew that this team, who's one of the best offenses in the NFL last year, they have the MVP coming back, playing quarterback. They have a top-five wide receiver in Puka. Devontae Adams, if his hamstrings stay healthy. Devontae led the league in receiving touchdowns last year. He was a red zone threat, a monster red zone threat. But that defense, it had some issues. And they had the best pass rusher in the NFL. And they had the defensive player of the year in Myles Garrett. And then the day that Garrett got dealt, everybody was talking about Aaron Donald coming out of retirement. What kind of percentage? What is he going to look like? Is he in shape? And he's been in football mode since that day. And he knew this was going to happen. And good for him, man. We're all speculating. We all kind of knew it was going to happen. And when you turned on your phone or your laptop or your tablet today, whatever you did, and you got the notification that Aaron Donald was back, maybe the first time you turned on the radio and you heard us talking about it here on Westwood One, you're like, oh, yeah, I thought that was going to happen. I thought so. So Aaron Donald back. The Rams super team continues. $20 million for 1 year. Here's a question I do have, and I don't know the answer to this. How do the Rams have salary cap space? I know they haven't paid Puka yet, and maybe that has something to do with it, but how do the Rams possibly have salary cap space? Like, they trade for Trent McDuffie. That's not cheap. Myles Garrett's not cheap. Matt Stafford's not cheap. I don't think Kyron Williams is breaking the bank. I don't think, like I said, they're still paying. I don't know what Devontae Adams is making these days. They're not paying Puka yet. They haven't done that. You know, they don't have any other huge names on defense that they would pay. But still, you're already paying McDuffie and Stafford and Devontae and Kyron. How do you have another $20 million? How does this team do it? Every year the Rams seem to have money and space under the salary cap. It's just wild. But he's in. He's back. The odds move from plus 550 to plus 500. Every team in the NFC saw their odds get longer, and the teams in the AFC saw their odds get shorter. Like the Bills this morning were plus 1,100. Now they're plus 1,000. The Ravens were plus 1,100. Now they're plus 1,000. Meanwhile, the Seahawks were plus 1,100. They're now plus 1,200. All the NFC teams' odds to win the Super Bowl got longer. All the AFC teams got a little bit shorter because Aaron Donald is back. He and Myles Garrett are just going to wreak havoc. How did this all come together? We're going to hear from Sean McVay and get his thoughts, the head coach of the Los Angeles Rams. Coming up on the other side here on Westwood One Sports.
5: 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Will Arch Manning live up to the hype? And what will Lane Kiffin's first season at LSU look like? Tons of questions with answers coming fast. Westwood One Sports.
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3: 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Tonight, partly cloudy, low 71. More the same on Monday, mostly sunny with a high of 92 and a 30% chance of afternoon showers and storms. Partly cloudy Monday night, low 72. We'll keep an eye on the weather. 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
10: Here on a Sunday fun day, especially if you're in Los Angeles and you're a Rams fan, what's up to our affiliate 97.1 The Ticket in L.A.? Aaron Donald, the big news, unretired today, back with the Los Angeles Rams. The super team continues. It'll be fun to watch Aaron Donald and Myles Garrett play, man, whenever that does happen, because we don't know. We just heard from Aaron Donald as he spoke to the media in L.A. moments ago. If you did not, you know, we'll find out if he's going to play week one. He said he's not sure. We'd have no idea when that's going to happen. But he's back. You can jump in what you think the year's going to be for Aaron Donald. How excited are you if you're a Rams fan at 310-840-4910? They're still the favorite. Their odds got a little bit better to win the Super Bowl. Plus 550, now 500. Head coach Sean McVay met the media moments ago as

0: as well. And imagine being Sean McVay, right? Like, you're Sean McVay. You've got a Super Bowl. You got the MVP coming back. This offseason, you're like, boy, we could score a lot of points. We just couldn't shut anybody down. And you just watched your division rival have the best defense in the NFL and win a Super Bowl because of that. And you're like, man, what can we do? So general manager Les Snead decides, okay, here's what we're going to do first. We're going to trade for Myles Garrett. Okay, that'll improve the defense. We're also going to trade for Trent McDuffie, one of the top corners in the National Football League. Okay, I guess we'll do that too. And they're going to sign the other defensive back from the Rams. Okay, or from the Chiefs. Okay, this works out great. And then the cherry on top, if you're Sean McVay, which, by the way, the Rams host the Super Bowl this year. It's at SoFi in L.A. Might as well add Aaron Donald, right? Might as well give Aaron Donald a call. Hey, Aaron, we just traded for these two players. We signed this guy. You want to come out of retirement? We won't use you every snap. All you got to do is probably play 15, 22 snaps a game, something along those lines. Here's what Sean McVay had to say about getting Aaron Donald to come out of retirement and come back for the 2026 season.
1: Good to be able to get Aaron back into the mix. He and I, obviously, you guys know how close we are, and there's been a lot of dialogue that we've had, and excited to be able to just take it a day at a time. I'm not going to talk about, you know, any sort of plans. It's going to be a day at a time for us. What does that mean for Australia? You know, the first step was, all right, if you're coming back, let's do that. Let's get you out on the practice field. Let's get you acclimated to your teammates, to your coaches. And then we'll see what that ramp up period looks like, whether or not he's available or whether or not we think it's best to be able to play him in Australia. And I think the best way to do it is take it one day at a time, but we're obviously excited to be able to have him back.
0: I think if the game were this week, today is Sunday, and let's say there wasn't an Australia game. Let's just say they were playing in the opener normally on a Thursday. I don't think Aaron Donald plays. But because they don't leave for a week to go to Australia, which is, what, 5-6 practices, whatever it is, I think there's a shot that he does play. I do. I think there is a shot that Aaron Donald is on that plane flying to Australia and going to play in the opener against the San Francisco 49ers. I don't know if the Rams need him, and it's a big game. It's a division rival with San Francisco, a team that also has Super Bowl aspirations. But again, if that game was this week, I don't think Aaron Donald plays. But these guys, I mean, the guy's been working out for two straight years. It's not like he's been on the couch like me, eating Doritos, drinking Miller Lite, flipping through old episodes of WandaVision on my Disney Plus.
2: Speak for yourself.
0: So maybe that's what was going on. But he's been working out. He even said he's been a football mindset for 14 weeks. He knew this was going to go down 14 weeks ago. That's when the Myles Garrett trade happened. You know, like he knew that this day was going to come. It's not like he didn't. Remember old school training camp, old school spring training in baseball. Guys spent the off season not working out. Back in the day, they used to spend the spring training period or training camp getting fit. Nowadays, these guys are yoked all year. So it's not like he's some schlub coming off the street who's got to get back into shape. He's Aaron Donald. He didn't let his body get away from him. He's probably just a couple of practices away from getting maybe not up to tip-top speed. And I don't know if he's ever going to get up to tip-top speed. He's not going to be the same Aaron Donald he was 3 years ago, but he can still be pretty damn good. He can still be pretty damn good. More from Rams head coach Sean McVay. He was asked how they got to this point.
1: We had some different timelines in place, and, you know, it was really like I had told you guys. Everything that I've said to you is kind of on his timeline. I think he wanted to get to a point where he knows just from his previous experiences, all right, I want to be able to be there, be a part of the football team. And I think there were some things that he wanted to be able to work through just in terms of his workouts and where he felt his body was before he could comfortably get to this spot. I think there was, I don't know, I don't even want to say like urgency, but he and I both kind of had an unspoken understanding like, all right, once we get the roster down, you know, where are you at with it? You don't owe us anything. And no matter what, there's a lot of love. And, you know, we wanted it to make sure that, you know, he felt good good about doing that. He obviously is incredibly, you know, his priorities with his family. And so when he does something, he does it all in. And that's kind of what led to being able to get it done today.
0: Listening to Sean McVay talking about Aaron Donald. He's back with the L.A. Rams. We don't know if he's going to play week one in San Francisco. Mike Wickett with you here, Westwood One Sports. And McVay was asked, does it even matter? Because you figure without Aaron Donald in the lineup, the Rams probably win a lot of football games this year, right? They did add Myles Garrett. They added Trent McDuffie. They still got Stafford. They still got Puka. They still got Kyren Williams and Blake Corum. They got Devontae. They got players all over in L.A. So they're probably winning 7 of their first 10. I haven't looked at the Rams' schedule. But they're probably winning 7 of their first 10, you know, assuming everyone stays healthy. If Donald isn't ready to go out of the gate and does need a lot of time, like right after Halloween's a great time to really ramp up your guy. Right around Thanksgiving when the playoff push and you're starting to look at seeding and home field advantage. Does it even matter if Aaron Donald plays in September?
1: What we want to be able to do is, I think there's steps and there's levels to it. So number one, do you want to be able to play? If the answer is yes, then what does that ramp up look like? What does it look like for you to even, you know, he did some individual stuff, but what does it look like to get you into team settings? Taking on double teams, doing the things that are required of you, playing this game that there's a physicality and there's an understanding that he has that's way more nuanced than I do. It'll be something that we'll kind of, you know, feel out one day at a time, and I think that'll give us clarity as we just kind of truly just stay in the moment and see what that looks like.
0: So we're going to find out the next couple of days, you know, is he going to play? Well, we just don't know what his body's going to do in the next few days, and I would imagine being the prime physical specimen, professional athlete that he is, I got a real good feeling he's going to do everything he can to play in that opener. But if he doesn't, that's fine. Again, the Rams are going to be good enough to win a lot of football games before Aaron Donald's ready to get the pads on, put the jersey on, run out of that tunnel, and start killing quarterbacks in the NFC West and the rest of the NFC. This defense is elite. You know that. I know that. It already was before Donald. It's the best defense Sean McVay's ever had.
1: It's the greatest team sport that there is. Obviously, Miles and Aaron get a ton of credit that's been deserved and earned throughout the course of their career, but those other guys on the front are pretty damn good too. And so I think the beauty of the unit is the unit. Those guys are incredible parts of it, you know, but so are Byron Young and Josiah Stewart and Dez Johnson on the outside. So are Kobe Turner, Braden Fisk, Puna Ford, and Tyler Davis on the inside. And so that's a pretty cool thing, you know, because you're going to need a bunch of guys up front, and those two guys, in addition to those guys I just named, you know, you feel really good, and it's how do we come together as a group, and how do we play great team football.
0: So it's interesting to look at these guys and whether or not, like, you have the conversation all the time. It's the age-old question when it comes to the NFL preseason. Like, Jaden Daniels threw one pass, played one series. If you're the Commanders, I'm not sure you feel great about that. There's so many question marks on that offensive line. He didn't have a great year. He was hurt last year. Only played one series in 3 preseason games. Yeah, they have the joint practices, the shared practices. But it's different, right? Like, you want to get your guys some real, air quote, real bullets flying. But on the flip side of that, I thought this was interesting. There are 12 NFL teams whose starting quarterback did not play at all in the preseason. And Jaden Daniels is not one of them because, again, he played one series. I'm going to run through these real quick, and you think to yourself, you know, should this guy have played? Does it matter if this guy played? Because these are the 12 quarterbacks that did not play in the preseason in the NFL. We'll start with the defending champs. Sam Darnold did not take a snap in the preseason. I mean, he's coming off a year where he just won the Super Bowl. Now, he also led the NFL in turnovers last year. I'm not so sure that Sam Darnold needs a whole lot of preseason snaps, but I will say this. If you're a Seahawks fan, and I know the offense is going to be very similar, but you lost your offensive coordinator last year. Clint Kubiak's now the head coach of the Las Vegas Raiders. I don't think there's a ton of change. I don't even know who the new offensive coordinator is for the Seahawks. And I would imagine that there's not a big difference between Clint Kubiak's offense and Brian Flores' offense. But Fleury came over from the San Francisco 49ers. He was their tight end coach, their run game coordinator, and he takes over for Clint Kubiak. I mean, again, they do it in the joint practices. They're doing it with, you know, the regular training camp schedule. But something feels like maybe Darnold should have got a snap or two with the new offense to hear what that cadence is like, to hear what getting plays called is like when you're in a game. Now, again, the first 3 weeks of the season, I feel they're very much like the preseason, especially week one. You will not hear me complain too much or praise too much about teams in the preseason or in week one of the NFL season. I think it's just a lot of these guys don't play. Like another guy who didn't play, Drake May. Drake May didn't play in the preseason. The two quarterbacks in the Super Bowl did not play in the preseason. Difference here is Josh McDaniels is still there. Mike Vrabel is still there. They added A.J. Brown and Romeo Doubs. So you would think they may have wanted to pick up a little chemistry, to work on a few things. They'll have the first couple weeks of the regular season to do so. But it's not easy for the Patriots. Week one, they play Seattle. I feel like Drake May maybe get a couple of reps in a real-ish game setting with his new, you know, one and two wide receivers. Dak Prescott did not play in the preseason. Yeah, I'm not worried about that one. I don't know if you watched the Dallas offense last year with Dak throwing to Pickens and Lamb. It's pretty damn good. And I hand the ball to Javonte Williams. I did see they just waived Jadon Blue, by the way. People were pretty high on him down in Dallas. He is going to find a new home somewhere. But Dak Prescott's fine. Second year in Shotty's offense. He's got the two weapons. He's got Jake Ferguson. I'm not worried about Dak Prescott. Lamar Jackson did not play in the preseason. They got a new offense, a new offensive coordinator in there. Todd Monken's now the head coach of the Browns. Declan Doyle comes over sort of from the Ben Johnson tree as the new OC in Baltimore. They gave big money to Zay Flowers, Jacoby Lane as a rookie wide receiver that everybody is talking about. I don't know how much different Monken's offense is going to be to Ben Johnson's. They still have King Henry there in the backfield. The old man's still getting it done. But again, when you bring in a new coordinator, personally, I would have liked to seen, if I'm a Ravens fan, I know we got people listening in Baltimore, you may have wanted to see your quarterback in a real-ish game setting with the new OC. Aaron Rodgers did not play in the preseason. He's got a new receiver there in Michael Pittman, second year with DK Metcalf. But it sounds like, and Aaron's very difficult to work with because you have to know all the signals and the hand things. It sounds like, though, things are going well with that wide receiver group. You know, he knows Mike McCarthy's offense. He's not real worried about that. Daniel Jones did not play in the preseason. I don't know if he was totally healthy. They say he is, but that's an injury risk that's probably not worth taking. Trevor Lawrence didn't play in the preseason. Probably if you're a Jags fan, can he get on the same page with Brian Thomas Jr.? Because he was not last year on that page. Patrick Mahomes did not play in the preseason. No surprise, not worried at all. I mean, the dude's been in Andy Reid's offense his entire career. Jalen Hurts did not play in the preseason. New offensive coordinator. His 11th since high school. His 11th offensive coordinator. Sean Mannion came over from the Packers and Matt LaFleur's staff. It hasn't been great from what I've been reading. Dontavian Wicks has looked good. But this offense is very different from what he was running with Kevin Petullo last year. Jared Goff didn't play in the preseason. They've got a new offensive coordinator. The old OC in Arizona is now the OC in Detroit. But he knows where Gibbs and Amon-Ra St. Brown, Jameson Williams, Sam Laporta, got a new tackle in Penei Sewell, didn't play in the preseason. None of the Lions stars played in the preseason on offense. Again, new OC, but you trust Goff. Tyler Shuck did not play in the preseason. He was in Kellen Moore's offense last year. I think he's fine. And then Matthew Stafford, the MVP. So those are the quarterbacks that did not play in the preseason. Mike Wickett here on Westwood One Sports. Coming up on the other side. Say, life is all about making very difficult choices. The tough choices. We're going to pick between this or that. Ben Strober puts me to the test. That's next here on Westwood One Sports.
2: 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Then the Rams and 49ers go in the NFL's first regular season game from Australia. 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
0: Life is all about making very difficult choices. So now we have to make them. This segment is called This or That.
16: Come on, this or you can get with that. You can get with this or you can get with that. I think you get with this because this is where it's at. Come on.
0: We bring in our producer, Ben Strober, who's been cooking these up to make me have to choose between two very difficult choices. Ben, where are we going first, my friend?
17: So we're going to do this NFL edition the whole way through, and we're going to kind of make this a, which of these do you think is more likely to happen?
0: Okay.
17: To be fair, I think for the first one I'm going to give you, I think both of these things are very possible and maybe likely from a sense, but this or that, which is more likely, Aaron Donald wins Comeback Player of the Year or the Rams reach the NFC Championship game?
0: Both are possible. The Comeback Player of the Year thing is so hard to figure out. Because DeMar Hamlin died and didn't win it when he came back and played well. All right? So it's tough to figure that one out. Who won it that year? I think McCaffrey won that year, I think. I don't even remember. But DeMar Hamlin literally died on national TV and didn't win it 2 years later. I'm going to say that the Rams make the NFC Championship just because I think this team is so loaded. The odds makers have them the overwhelming favorite to win the NFC. So I'm going to go Rams to the NFC title game.
17: That's fair. I haven't even checked the Comeback Player of the Year odds. I don't even know if they've updated that yet to include Aaron Donald. He might be the favorite now.
0: He might be the favorite. Let me look that up while you're giving me this next question.
17: All right, so the next one I got for you is the Bears win the NFC North or miss the playoffs completely.
0: Of those two choices, and this is not me sitting with green and gold glasses on, it's the Bears miss the playoffs. There are certain things in the league you can control, and there are certain things you cannot control. One of the things you cannot control are turnovers. You can be an opportunistic ball-hawking defense, but last year the Bears were plus 26. That's insane. You don't go plus 26 to, again, plus 26. The ball bounces. It's just the law of averages. It's the football gods. It's that weirdly shaped ball they play with. It'll bounce back the other way. The Bears might be better than they were last year, but I don't think they win 11 games. They have the harder schedule. They're already banged up. They just traded away. They don't have much of a pass rush, and they just traded away part of their defensive line depth for a corner. And a corner who has also been injured, by the way. I think Caleb takes a step with Ben Johnson in year two. But of those two choices, win the North. I think the Lions are going to win the North because their schedule is so easy. And they'll just get wins where, say, the Packers or Bears or Vikings won't have those opportunities. So I'm of those two choices. Logically, not green and gold, glasses on. I'm going to say the Bears miss the playoffs. By the way, the current favorite to win Comeback Player of the Year is Patrick Mahomes.
17: Oh, okay.
0: Yeah, Mahomes, Kyler, and your boy Jaden Daniels is third on this list.
17: Okay, maybe we can win something. Maybe. Alex Smith won it in 2020, and that was a good story. I remember that.
0: Yeah, that was good for it. That was fun. That was fun.
17: Right, I think this next one's actually really good, Mike. Which is more likely, the Cowboys have a top five defense in the NFL or their offense finishes outside of the top 10?
0: Oh, God. I don't like either of these. I don't think you go from a bottom five defense to a top five defense just by adding Christian Parker. All right. I love Caleb Downs. I think he's the best player in this draft. I hate that he went to the Cowboys because I got to hear about it. My neighbor across the street, big Cowboy fan. But I don't think you jump up 25 spots or whatever. That offense is so good. It's just really good. Dak is, I think, can play at an MVP level. Pickens and Lamb are so good. Ferguson's good. Javonte Williams is good. I'm going to change course here. I'm going to say it's more likely that the Cowboys have a top five defense because of the Quinnen Williams, because of Rashawn Gary, who I think is mid but still an upgrade, because of Caleb Downs. I don't love their corners, but I'm going to say Christian Parker from the Vic Fangio tree and the addition of Caleb Downs shoring up the back end is more likely because I just think that offense is too good to fail. Barring injury, I think that offense is too good to fail. So I'll give some love to the Cowboy defense, even though I don't really like either choice, Ben. I'll go top five D for Big D.
17: I need to be a challenge for you because I don't know how anybody could imagine them finishing outside the top
0: right?
17: ten offensively yes. without any significant injuries. It seems so unfathomable.
0: Like, I might do something weird in my upcoming fantasy draft. I might go Lamb Pickens my first two picks. Like, if I can, and then get Dak on the way back through, and then just whenever their bye week is, just hope I can stream something. You know what I mean? Like, that offense is just going to be so good every single week that stacking all those weapons doesn't seem like a bad idea.
17: There you go. All right, this one's kind of interesting, actually. So the number one overall pick, Fernando Mendoza, starts over 10 games this season, or Shedeur Sanders ends up starting over 10 games.
0: God. Can I say both? I like both. Which one's more likely?
17: Yeah, which is more likely?
0: Probably Shedeur, I think. I think the Vegas has a plan. It feels like Vegas has planned. And they, by the way, have not named a starter yet, although everyone's pointing towards Kirk Cousins. I feel like Vegas has a plan to shield Mendoza from as much of this as they can. Like, he wasn't great in the preseason. As a matter of fact, he wasn't very good in the preseason. I don't know if you heard what Clint Kubiak had to say. Let me pull up the soundbite real quick. Clint Kubiak was asked about Mendoza, you know, getting early playing time. Here's the head coach of the Las Vegas Raiders on his rookie quarterback.
18: Yeah, I mean, he needs another three preseason games.
0: No one needs three more preseason games. No, but no, we don't need more. No, we don't need that. He's just saying he's not ready.
18: Yeah, I mean, he needs another three preseason games. You know, all those rookies do. And now that the season's starting, you know, that, you know, the practice reps get smaller, and that's just life. But us as coaches, we got to get him ready to play, keep developing him.
0: Yeah, I don't think Mendoza play. And look, it's the Raiders. Not very good team, not a great roster. They made a lot of changes on defense. Gianti's banged up. I challenge you to name their number one wide receiver. I don't know if you can do it. It's Trey Tucker, but I think the Raiders are going to struggle and could be like a 1-8 thing, and that's when they make the switch because they know they're officially out of it. Not that I think they think they can contend in the AFC West. So I think Shedeur, because there's going to be a lot of public pressure. Jimmy Haslam is the reason why Deshaun Watson is starting for Cleveland. I think they go 0-2, and then they come back to Cleveland, and Deshaun's going to get booed. Deshaun will get booed in that opener when they start their first two games on the road. But when they come back to Cleveland, I think that's when Shedeur takes over. And barring injury, they should give Shedeur every snap possible so they can find out if they have to use a draft pick, one of their three first-rounders next year, on a quarterback in the greatest quarterback draft in the history of the NFL. So I'm going to go Shedeur.
17: How stupid does that sound that they're going to have to start Sanders week three because the fans are going to be so angry that Deshaun is playing? Like, how stupid is it that Deshaun is even starting the first 2 weeks then?
0: I think it is so very Cleveland Browns that we talked Correct. About this quarterback battle and neither guy would start for 25 teams in the NFL. Like, think about how many teams Deshaun Watson would actually start for, or Shedeur Sanders would actually start for, if it wasn't the Browns. Who's got a worse starting quarterback? Maybe it's every team in the league. Would you start Shedeur over Tua?
17: I think right now I would just do it out of upside. Like, what, Tua sucks. There's nothing to see with Tua.
0: Tua's terrible. He was 7 of 8 for 95 yards in his last game. Come on now.
17: No, he'll be hurt by week 3.
0: I think Tua sucks as well. But I mean, I'll give you one. I'll give you Atlanta. But who? There are no other teams in the NFL. Like, would you start Shedeur, Jacoby Brissett, or Carson Beck? I'd start Brissett and Beck. Would you start Deshaun Watson or Geno Smith? I'd start Geno Smith.
17: I'd start anybody over Watson. He's awful.
0: Right?
17: When he got injured in 2024, he was the worst quarterback in the NFL.
0: Yeah. And the only reason
17: he's not going to be better.
0: Thank you. You're not getting Texans Deshaun Watson anymore. The Browns are Cleveland Browning themselves with this decision. But Jimmy Haslam is putting his thumb on the race because he wants to see, can I get anything out of the worst deal in the history of the NFL? I have not heard a single person who thinks Deshaun Watson's going to do a good job. Not one. Zero. Munkin says maybe. Like, whatever. So,
17: Mike, doesn't he own your Bucks?
0: Yeah, he had a hell of an offseason. Haslam traded Myles Garrett and Giannis this offseason. So that's pretty good. That's a pretty busy offseason for the owner. He did it within a month, too. Traded maybe one of the greatest, three greatest Browns of all time and the greatest Buck of all time.
17: You better hold on to that 21 title forever, because I don't think he's going to have another one.
0: What's next?
17: All right, we got the classic. I feel like I do this one with you every time. Jamar Chase or Justin Jefferson?
0: This year, Jamar Chase. Quarterback situation, man. If I can get him in my fantasy drafts, I got 3 coming in a week. I want Jamar Chase. I don't want anything to do with Kyler Murray because I don't trust Kyler Murray to stay healthy for 17 games. And after Murray, it's 9 or Carson Wentz or Max Brosmer. Not that I trust the health of Joe Burrow all that much. I mean, let's be honest here. But a healthy Burrow, the upside of Jamar Chase with a healthy Burrow is much higher than the upside of Justin Jefferson with a healthy Kyler Murray, if that makes sense. So, yeah, give me Jamar Chase right now because I don't love I like the quarterback situation way better in Cincinnati than Minnesota.
17: I know you're a Packers guy, so I got a good one for you here.
0: Oh, no.
17: You want Jordan Love or Justin Herbert?
0: Give me Jordan Love. He can win a playoff game. Jordan Love went on the road.
17: Let's go. Let's go.
0: Give me Jordan Love. He went on he won a playoff game at Dallas. He was lights out. He threw 4 touchdowns, no picks, 323 yards in a road playoff game that they had a 21-3 lead at halftime and a 16-point lead in the fourth quarter, and they lost it. And I am not going to listen to any Jordan Love slander. I'm not tolerating it at all. And this year, especially with Josh Jacobs, who we are going to talk about coming up next, with Josh Jacobs seemingly out for who knows, you're going to see Jordan Love throw the ball a lot. I'm about to put a little money on Jordan Love over 24.5 touchdowns and over 3,650 passing yards. They're going to let Love cook, and I am here for it. Draft Love, draft Tucker Kraft. I wouldn't say draft any of the wide receivers because I never know. But I am here for it. Give me Love over Justin Herbert every day of the week because I've seen him do it in the playoffs. There you go.
17: All right, and that's your this or that.
0: There it is. The tough choices have been made. As mentioned, we do have an update on Josh Jacobs. And the Packers made an interesting trade today because of the news that we learned about Josh Jacobs. We'll discuss what's next for Green Bay. Also, what do the Vikings, Browns, and Steelers all have in common? I'll answer that coming up in the next hour as well. Final hour of the program. I'm Mike Wickett. Thanks for hanging out. Sunday Fun Day here on Westwood One Sports.
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14: It's Westwood One Sports Night with Mike Wickett.
15: Final hour of the show. John Mallory, Johnny Ballgame coming your way, top of the hour. So We'll get to the newest members. This is not a good list you want to be on. We're going to get to the newest members of the Commissioner's Exempt List in a moment. We'll get to that coming up. You can always jump in, 310-840-4910. Mike is with us in Orchard Park, home of the Bills. Mike, thanks for calling, man. You're leading off this hour on Westwood One. What's up?
16: First off, can you hear me?
15: I can, yes, with my ears.
16: Okay, good enough. 4 years ago, I made a prediction that Josh Allen and Patrick Mahomes, when they both retired, Josh Allen was going to have more hardware.
15: Okay.
16: Right now, Patrick Mahomes has a ton more. My prediction is in the next 7 years, the Bills will win 4 Super Bowls.
15: What?
16: Josh Allen will end up with 2 more MVPs, and he'll also end up with 2 Offensive Player of the Year. Now, the last thing I told your screener was you can put Josh Allen on any team in the NFL, and he will take the team to the championship. He is by far the best player in the NFL, and in my opinion, the best athlete to ever play quarterback position.
15: Let me ask you this. If Josh Allen could take any team and win a championship, why hasn't Josh Allen taken his own team and won a championship?
16: I said to the championship game.
15: Okay, why hasn't he gone to the... If you could take any team in the NFL, you put him on the Cowboys, put him on the Niners, put him on the Rams, why hasn't he gotten the Bills to the championship game?
16: Well, when I tell you this, you're probably not going to agree with me, and that's fine.
15: Well, I don't agree with anything you've said so far, but that's okay.
16: Okay, except for the Cincinnati Bengals game and the game against Kansas City, the first game that we played in the championship against the Cincinnati or the Kansas City Chiefs. Every other game that we were in the playoffs, we got screwed by the refs.
15: Oh.
16: Every game.
15: Okay.
16: Now, listen. It's easy to find that out. All you got to do is go back and look at it. When we played Houston, the first play in the second half was a safety and ended up as a touchdown, but it was reversed. And in the overtime, we were inside the 50-yard line moving down to get a field goal. I was at the game. To get a field goal. And Corey Ford was penalized for illegal block. The following day, the NFL said that both plays were wrong.
15: So you're telling me that the only reason that Josh Allen has not won a Super Bowl yet is because of referees?
16: Yes, I am.
15: Wait. So in the game against Denver last year when he got beat, he threw 2 interceptions and lost 2 fumbles, but that's on the referee?
16: No, not that. But at the same time, at the end of the game, that was a catch by Cooks, and it was told by the referee, by the NFL, that it was a catch. It was a catch. We win that game, we win the Super Bowl.
15: Okay.
16: We are 10 times better than the New England Patriots.
15: You're going to watch
16: this year. The Bills are going to run away with the AFC, and I believe Seattle is going to crush New England, and I will bet my house on it.
15: Do you want to bet your house on the Bills winning 4 Super Bowls in the next 7 years?
16: No, I'm not going to do that.
15: Okay, okay.
16: I'll bet my house that Seattle crushes New England.
15: I agree. I'm just going back to what you started with, that you said that the Bills are going to win 4 Super Bowls in the next 7 years.
16: In the next 7 years. That is correct.
15: And two MVPs for Josh and 2 Offensive Player of the Years for Josh?
16: Yes. And what I said was when he retires.
15: Yeah.
16: That's what he's going to have.
15: Okay. Well,
16: in the next 7 years, they're going to have 3 Super Bowls.
15: three in the next seven, not four. Three Super Bowl wins or Super Bowl appearances?
16: No, Super Bowl wins, and four by the time he retires.
15: Okay. I mean,
16: just so you know, and everyone else knows, and they're going to complain on there, and I don't really care. Right now, Josh Allen is the best player in the NFL, and if there's one player that anyone can complain that he's not the best player, it would be Myles Garrett.
15: All right. Well, I cannot disagree with you more, but I appreciate you being the giant honking Bills fan that you are in upstate New York.
16: Thank you, and you have a fantastic day.
15: You as well. Thank you very much, Mike. I think a lot of people would agree that Josh Allen is the best quarterback in the NFL. I think if you go around the room and you're like, hey, who's the best QB in the NFL? You're going to get a Burrow. You're going to get a Mahomes. You're going to get some Josh Allen. There are people that are going to agree with you. But there ain't no way in hell the Bills are winning three Super Bowls in the next 7 years, okay? And it has some to do with Josh Allen, who by the way, has been, you know, if you look at his numbers in the playoffs, for his career, his quarterback rating is over 100. It's 101.4. He's got 29 postseason touchdowns, and he's got six interceptions. But if you look at how well he's done from round two on, it's been not good. Again, you can complain about referees all you want. No matter who you are, you have a play in a game that you're like, that was a bad call. The referees didn't call this. That was a catch. It wasn't a catch. You know, I'm sure Raiders fans are all about the tuck rule, all right? We invented the tuck rule watching the tuck rule happen. I don't know what a catch is. As a Packers fan, I can tell you that Dez Bryant didn't catch it. But you know what? As a guy who sits back here and talks to 32 fan bases, Dez caught it, okay? But you can't blame the referees when Josh Allen turned the ball over four times or three times and whatever happened at the end with Cooks. That's not on the referees. And if you don't believe, go look at Josh Allen after the wild card round. After the wild card round, Josh Allen has not been great. All right? But I love his passion. I would love to come on the radio as a Packers fan and say, the Green Bay Packers are going to win three Super Bowls in the next 7 years, and Jordan Love's going to have two MVPs. But I don't believe. Turn that off. Turn off that laugh track. Turn off that laugh track, Arthur. What are you doing? You're ruining my mojo. But I don't believe that. I think Jordan Love's good enough for the Packers to win a Super Bowl, and a Super Bowl is hard enough to win. If you would have said to me 1 year ago on this day, Mike Wickett, Westwood One Sports, I wasn't working here, but if I would have been on here, you said, Wickett, get the laugh track ready. Sam Darnold is going to win a Super Bowl in 2027 or 2026. What year is it? Sam Darnold is going to win the next Super Bowl. I would have laughed my ass off at you. Okay? It is so impossibly hard to predict who's going to win the Super Bowl. Right now, the smart money is on the Rams. But as we talked about earlier in the show, way back in the beginning of the show, the Rams are plus 500 to win the Super Bowl. They're not anywhere near the top five teams who had the best odds preseason to win the Super Bowl. The 95 Niners, coming off that drubbing of the Chargers, were plus 200. That's it, just plus 200. And they didn't win the Super Bowl. The Packers in 97 and 98 were plus 250, didn't win the Super Bowl. The greatest show on turf was plus 300, didn't win the Super Bowl. The Patriots with Randy Moss were plus 300 and didn't win the Super Bowl. So I don't know who's going to win the Super Bowl this year, but I can guarantee a year ago, if I would have said to you it's going to be Sam Darnold and the Seahawks, you would not have believed me 1 year ago. It's very difficult to win a Super Bowl, much less two, much less three in the next 7 years for Josh Allen. That defense is atrocious, okay? Bills fan, I hope your run defense is figured out, because if not, you're going to need Josh to score 40 points a game. That's just the absolute truth. It's just your defense was terrible last year, and you got rid of McDermott. That was his specialty. All right. But I like Mike's – listen, I wish I could come on and have the confidence to say that Jordan Love was going to win three MVPs and Super Bowls, or two MVPs and three Super Bowls. Josh Allen's great. No one's denying Josh Allen's great. But that's the show up in the divisional round. Show up in the conference championship. Don't turn the ball over. What was that? Did he have that stupid turnover at halftime when he could have taken a knee in that game? Wound up getting points on the board for Denver? Nah, that's on Josh. That's not on the refs. So the NFL has got its new players on the commissioner's exempt list. This means these guys cannot play until, well, we get some stuff figured out. You know, you know all about Terrion Arnold. We've talked about him, the former Lions defensive back who orchestrated the beating of some people that he thought stole stuff from him when he was at an Airbnb. They did not. And there was some pistol whipping and some video coverage, and then he came in after guys were getting beat. Jonathan Cooper of the Denver Broncos allegedly violated a protection order related to a prior domestic violence case. And the Green Bay Packers, this one caught all the headlines today because everyone's been waiting. It's a running back. It's a sexy position. The Green Bay Packers found out that Josh Jacobs is now going to be on the commissioner's exempt list. Now, this was their general manager, Brian Gutekunst, 4 or 5 days ago?
17: I'm pretty confident we can sustain it. That doesn't mean we wouldn't do that. Yeah, we'll deal with that when that comes. But we've obviously been preparing for that in case that happens. But at the same time, I feel really good about the guys we got in that room, and I think we could survive that.
15: He feels so good about the guys in that room that the Packers traded for Caleb Johnson today. And you're saying, wait a minute, that name sounds familiar. Caleb Johnson was a running back at Iowa who came out and went into the draft 2 years ago, was drafted in the third round by the Pittsburgh Steelers, and did absolutely nothing for Mike Tomlin and company the last two seasons. He got buried in the depth chart. They gave up on him real quick. Couldn't get on the field. Was it 2 years ago? Two drafts ago. So they sent him to Green Bay for a sixth-round pick. Doesn't fit what Mike McCarthy does. Packers need a body. He's more of a first-read guy. He's not shifty. He's got the home run ability. He's a depth piece behind Marshawn Lloyd. So I know GMs give you that talk about, hey, we're confident in our guys. Well, you just traded for a running back. So obviously it was a sixth-round pick. You didn't feel all that confident in the guys you had in that room. Now it's Marshawn Lloyd, who has not been healthy at all since getting drafted out of UCLA, going to get the football week one when they play against Minnesota. Again, I think they're going to let Jordan Love cook a lot this year. Matt LaFleur was asked about it after the preseason game just a couple of nights ago, because word was coming down about Josh Jacobs, and the video was out corroborating. We talked a lot about this on last night's show. The video came out corroborating her story that he had pushed her. She fell to the ground. She hit her head on the ground. Absolutely inexcusable. We have not seen the video yet. There's a lot of people that are circulating the Ray Rice video from a decade ago, calling it the Josh Jacobs video. It is not. We don't know what's going to happen with Jacobs. His trial is set for the 17th. He could miss 5 games. He could miss 4 games. It's a misdemeanor, not a felony charge, not a domestic violence charge. It's battery. None of this sounds very good. None of this makes it any better. If it was domestic violence, it's a minimum 6-game suspension, according to the collective bargaining agreement. He has not been charged with domestic violence. He's been charged with battery and property destruction, I believe, because he came back in, took her phone, and broke her phone. I don't know what happened before that, other than the reports I've read about Jacobs and his girl, or this girl, is that they were both trying to look at each other's phones. So that sounds like cheating to me. That sounds bad. Here's Matt LaFleur.
18: Matt, with what came out about Josh yesterday. Are you guys going to keep him on the team regardless of how this situation pans out?
19: Well, I fully anticipate him being a member of our team.
18: Throughout the duration of the court process and all that stuff?
19: Well, I think you got to let everything play out, but I anticipate him being a member of our football team.
18: Sure.

0: updates from the Brown County Attorney's Office up in Green Bay. And she did get her head slammed on the ground or bumped on the ground or whatever. I don't know, man. That's pretty gross. Pretty disgusting behavior. I don't care how good you are. Really don't care how good you are. So that's kind of where we're at with Josh Jacobs. Again, they added Caleb Johnson, the former third-round pick out of Iowa. He did nothing in Pittsburgh, and now he's a member of the Green Bay Packers for a sixth-rounder. I hate talking about stuff like that. Like, you know, the Rashee Rice thing, we're waiting to see if the NFL will come down with any further discipline. Rice served prison time for violating, smoked weed while on probation. We'll see if the NFL comes down on that. You know, we're waiting on some others as well. Of course, Puka Nacua could wind up in jail. He allegedly bit a woman earlier this spring. So he could face some discipline from the NFL, accused of biting a woman back in March. Now, he entered rehab right after. I don't know if that's going to lessen anything. And then Rashad Bateman is in the conversation as well. The Baltimore Ravens wide receiver is facing domestic violence charges from an incident in June. Now, if that is found to be true, that's a minimum 6 games, according to the collective bargaining agreement for Rashad Bateman. So that should get you up to date on all the things going on with the commissioner's exempt list and pending penalties coming for some players in the National Football League. All right, let's lighten things up, shall we? Coming up on the other side, it's one of our favorite things to do. We rank things. Top 5 lists of anything we want. We're going to go around the room. Our producer, Ben Strober. Our board operator, Art Martinez. Plus me, Mike Wickett. We rank stuff next here on Westwood One Sports.
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0: Westwood One Sports Night with Mike Wickett.
1: All right, before we get to rank stuff, Emily in San Diego has dialed us up at 310-840-4910. And she would like to rebut what Mike in Orchard Park had to say about Josh Allen versus Patrick Mahomes. Hello, Emily.
2: Hello, Mike. You know, I just, I have to chuckle at that phone call. I mean, he's a true believer of what he's saying, but we all know that that's not the case. But I think...
1: But are you telling me, Emily, you don't believe that in the next 7 years, Josh Allen's going to win 3 Super Bowls, 2 more MVPs, and 2 Offensive Player of the Year awards?
2: You know, I don't know what the future holds, but you can't be so adamant about it that you know, you make these, you know, blatant, can I say idiotic predictions?
1: You can say what you want. Mike in Orchard Park's a big boy. I'm sure he's been called worse.
2: Yeah, but, you know, I did want to say one thing. You know, Patrick Mahomes has no metal in his body. So, you know, suffice it to say that he continues on and plays to his best ability that he's, like he's going to. You know, I don't think he'll have metal in him.
1: Okay. All right.
2: Yeah.
1: Emily, I got to move on, but I don't think that Josh Allen is going to win more Super Bowls than Patrick Mahomes currently has, much less in the next decade or so. So I think I'm on your side. Again, it's hard to win a Super Bowl. It's not just a one-man show. Ask Aaron Rodgers about that. Ask Brett Favre about that. Ask Dan Marino about that. Ask quarterbacks that just have the one. Tom Brady's the outlier. And Tom Brady had an elite defense for all of those Super Bowls, okay? The Bills' defense is trash. And they, look, I kept saying last year, no Lamar, no Burrow, no Mahomes. If he's going to win it, this has to be the year because all those guys are going to be back next year. And I do believe that. So I know the Bills have the second-best odds to win the whole thing, but that defense could not stop anything on the ground. And until they can do that, they're not going to win a dang thing. But Emily, appreciate you. All right, let's get to it. Let's get to a little rank stuff time. We go around the room, top 5 list of anything we want. Could be sports, could be hot dog toppings. We're going to let our board operator, the man keeping us on the air, the man, the myth, the legend, Art Martinez, leading us off. Arthur, what are we ranking this week?
3: Oh, man, we got a good one.
1: Okay.
3: The top 5 richest individuals.
1: Okay. All right. This isn't your list. This is just factual based.
3: This is factual based. Okay. Well, I think it's factual based. You can never tell, but.
1: Okay.
3: Number 5, Michael Dell. Net worth $240 billion.
1: What do you do with that?
3: Like, what do source of wealth, Dell Technologies. And he's American.
1: Yeah. We're not. There's not a lot of us on this list, are there?
3: I'm certainly not on this list.
1: No.
3: Sergey Brin at number 4, net worth $261 billion. Source of wealth, Google.
1: Okay.
3: How about that?
1: Does he own Google?
3: One of the owners.
1: One of the owners.
3: One like of I, his, there's another.
1: Say,
3: there's
1: if you're like Wicked, who owns Google? I don't have any idea.
3: There's another guy on this list.
1: Okay. All right.
3: All right. Number 3, Jeff Bezos.
1: Yeah, there he is.
3: Net worth $273 billion.
1: Amazon's amazing. I don't care. I know mom and pop and, you know, shop local. Amazon's amazing.
3: Yeah.
1: It is.
3: All these guys are American. Number 2, Larry Page. Have you ever heard of Larry Page? Net worth $283 billion. Google.
1: No, I know Larry Lage. He's a writer for the Associated Press in Detroit. I know that guy.
3: I don't think he's a billionaire.
1: No, he's not on this list. He's a journalist. No, he's not.
3: And number 1, our boy Elon Musk.
1: Yeah, Elon.
3: Net worth, and he's pretty far away from the other 4.
1: Yeah, you get the T word in here.
3: $873 billion.
1: I thought he was worth $1 trillion.
3: I think he made a bad deal somewhere. He lost a couple of billion.
1: Oh man. Oh, you misplace $100 billion. Yeah. You know it happens.
3: Yep.
1: All right, our producer Ben Strober, what are you ranking today?
4: I'm gonna rank top five football game day dips in honor of football starting back
1: okay.
4: up.
1: Okay, top five game day dips. Let's go.
4: Number five, I'm going to put queso dip, just a standard queso. You can get the crappy one out of the jar. You can make it at home however you like it. I think it has to be included on this list because of how iconic it is pretty much at every game day spread.
1: It's fair.
4: It's not my personal favorite, but it is a very good dip to have around nonetheless.
3: Oh, yeah.
4: You're not going to turn down.
1: Do you add meat to your queso, or does that turn it into something else?
4: Well, then that's like a chili con queso, but I mean, if that's how you like it, go for it. That makes it even better.
1: All right.
3: No, you gotta add the jalapenos.
1: Yeah,
4: there you go. I like a little jarred pickle jalapeno. That could be good, or you could just chop them up yourself.
1: Okay.
4: There's a lot of different routes you can go here. Number four, I'm going to go chili cheese dip. I love anything with chili.
1: All right. Okay.
4: I think chili's very underrated. Chili dogs are great. I think chili nachos are really good. So that's kind of why I've always had this affinity for a chili cheese dip. My mom always made it growing up. So it's very nostalgic for me, and it's going to crack the top five on my list.
1: Easy.
4: Do you guys like chili cheese dip?
1: Yeah, big fan of chili cheese.
3: Oh, yeah.
1: Put it on a hot dog, too. Make it a Coney dog.
4: Yeah. Okay, that sounds good.
1: Yeah.
4: I like that little Cincinnati chili as well.
1: I've never had, what is it, Skyline? I've never had Skyline chili. No, but Coney dogs are big in Detroit.
4: Good.
1: That's why where I'm from. So that was always chili, a little mustard. But we're not talking about hot dogs, sir.
4: No. All right, well, number three, street corn dip. This one's a little bit more niche, but it is excellent. I don't know if you guys have ever had a really good street corn dip, but I absolutely would recommend it if you have not. It is perfect. It can be served warm. It can be served cooler. I think it's perfect for any spread. If you're at a tailgate, you could have it at home. It's fairly easy to make as well, and it's become one of my personal favorites over the last couple of years.
1: I would have bet Art would have picked street corn dip. Feels like more of a West Coast thing. He's in L.A.
3: Oh, yeah.
1: And you're on the East Coast. I feel like street corn dip is more of a Los Angeles thing.
3: Yeah, it sounds good to me. I would take it.
1: Doesn't matter.
4: We got a diverse, broad range of foods here in the D.C. area. So we got about everything. And
1: gotcha.
4: What I'm going to have for number two here is very, I'd say, niche to my area because of my proximity here to Maryland and Ocean City, Maryland. We're going to go with a crab dip. Crab dip is incredible. And it's got to be the good stuff. You got to have real jumbo lump crab meat. You can't do imitation crab meat. That'll ruin the whole thing. You got to do the real deal. Blue crab meat in there.
1: It's, I feel like crab dip, you either like it or you don't. There's no like, oh, I like it a little bit because I feel like the aroma, the scent, if you don't like it, can ruin the rest of the things on your dish when you're going down the buffet line or whatever. So I feel like you got to get a bunch of people who like it or you're going to have some unhappy customers.
3: You got to have real crabs, though.
1: Yeah, for sure. Yep, agreed.
4: Yep, and I grew up in Maryland, so I live and breathe crabs. And
1: that's not something you should say out loud. That sounds weird.
4: That does sound really weird. Pause. Number one. Buffalo chicken dip. It's the classic. Everybody loves buffalo chicken dip. If you don't, I don't understand how. It's number one on this list.
1: All right. I don't like spicy food, so.
3: Oh, I love spicy food. Oh,
1: Chatter of jalapenos.
4: Buffalo sauce is not spicy, Mike.
1: No, you don't understand how big of a wimp I am when it comes to spicy food. Like, you go to Buffalo Wild Wings,
4: terrible.
1: I can't get above mild, okay?
4: Come on, man.
1: I am soft, all right? I won't lie.
3: I'm Hispanic,
4: I ate the blazing from Buffalo Wild Wings when the Wizards got the first pick.
1: At my old radio station, we did this thing where people would challenge us to do stupid things, you know, typical radio stuff here in Des Moines, and we would do stupid stuff for charity. We were trying to raise money for a food bank here, and we got $1,000 for me to do the hot chip challenge. Have you ever done the hot chip, the scorpion pepper? You only eat one. You're not allowed to touch it with your hands. You can't touch your eyes. Have you ever had that thing?
4: Yeah, it's bad. It's really bad.
3: I wouldn't touch it. No, I wouldn't touch it.
1: I almost died, but we raised $1,000 for it. So I was like, all right, if this is what you idiots want me to do. And I mean, I was in so much pain. I was crying as soon as I got done. I'm hammering vanilla ice cream. I'm drinking milk. I'm doing whatever I can. Because you're supposed to do it and see how long before you need those things. It's like the Hot Wings show that you watch. The worst part about it is 12 hours later, okay? I'll just leave it at that. The 12 hour, when it leaves your body, that's worse than when it enters your body. I couldn't sit down all morning. I did a whole morning show standing.
4: That's the truth. That's what I experienced after the Blazing Wings.
1: Yes, you've done it. All right, we'll bring it back to sports for my top five list. God forbid your favorite team's NFL quarterback goes down and you need a backup quarterback. I've got the top five backup quarterbacks to maybe get you a 2-1 split, a 2-2 split if your quarterback has to miss some time. Number five, and this is more purely out of entertainment than anything, Jameis Winston of the New York Football Giants. This is a guy who once threw 33 touchdowns and 30 interceptions in the same season. Jameis Winston, you might not win, but he's going to be fun to watch run your team's offense. Number four, how about the Red Rifle? Andy Dalton, currently a backup in the Philadelphia Eagles organization. This is a guy that is a vet. He's steady. He's not going to win you a ton of games, but you know what? He's also not going to lose you a lot of games. Andy Dalton, who's been a journeyman in the NFL, he's my number four backup quarterback in the NFL right now. Number three, Davis Mills. Davis Mills in six games last year, went 5-1. Now he's got the NFL's best defense in Houston. But Davis Mills can win you a lot of football games. And again, was 5-1 last season. They beat Buffalo. They beat Baltimore. They beat Indianapolis. They beat Jacksonville. And they also beat Tennessee with Davis Mills at quarterback. He's number three on this list. Number two, and a guy you might see this year, Carson Wentz. I think he's the number two in Minnesota. We're going to talk about that situation coming up. But I think Carson Wentz is the number two in Minnesota. And last year, when he played in relief of J.J. McCarthy, he wasn't bad. Six touchdowns, five interceptions. The team won a couple of games. Carson Wentz, number two on my list. But the best backup quarterback in the National Football League plays out in the Bay, Mac Jones. Mac Jones could start for a lot of teams. Mac Jones would start for the Cleveland Browns. Mac Jones would start for the Atlanta Falcons. Mac Jones last year threw 13 touchdowns and six interceptions in the games that he was in for the injured Brock Purdy. 11 games, 13 touchdowns, six picks. And they won a lot of those football games. Props to Mac Jones, man. He was 8-3 as a starter last year, lost his gig as soon as Brock Purdy got back. Purdy's the better quarterback, no quarterback controversy, but he's the guy I would want on my team if, God forbid, Jordan Love gets hurt. I didn't put Tyrod Taylor on my list, by the way, if you're a cheesehead. By the way, update from Wrigley Field, a random update for you. Pete Crow Armstrong just went yard again. Cubs trail the Reds 7-5, bottom nine, two out. But yeah, Pete Crow Armstrong just went Yahtzee. He hit three homers yesterday.
3: It's over.
1: He's going to be the MVP, right?
3: Like, it's a done deal.
1: I know you're holding out for your boy, Ohtani. Shohei Ohtani.
3: Yeah.
1: But Pete Crow Armstrong just hit home run number 36 on the season.
3: Congrats to him.
1: And unless, something weird happens in the month of September, he's going to be your MVP. Ball game just ended, by the way, 7-5 Reds win. They beat the Cubs at Wrigley Field. September baseball is going to be wild in the National League. All right, coming up, what do the Vikings, Browns, and Steelers have in common? And oops, I forgot somebody that the NFL is going to punish. I'll tell you who that is coming up next on Westwood One Sports.
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16: 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I'm now a regular participant on the morning show. Having been involved with Alabama politics for many decades, I'm often asked by many political candidates, "Steve, I've got limited campaign money. Where should I spend it?" I always tell them the WTBF morning show, the listening audience is overwhelming and it crosses all demographic lines. Young and old alike, all over Pike County, tune into the morning show on WTBF. It's the biggest bang for your buck when it comes to advertising dollars in our area.
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1: All right, I don't know what I'm watching on TV right now. Arthur, Ben, do either of you have a chance to turn on ESPN News right now?
2: Yeah, I'm watching it.
1: I didn't know this was a thing. The Pillow Fight Championships are going on. It is literally two grown men, each holding a pillow. The pillow has a handle on it, so it's not like it's not like your standard bedroom pillow. And they try to hit each other with the pillow.
2: And get points.
1: And they get points. Is that how this works? Like, this? There's a referee? This is a full boxing match? There are fans? Like, people paid to go watch this? It's the Ocho. Have either of you ever seen the Pillow Fight Championship? And it is the PFC. Like, it's a real league. Oh, a spin move by one dude. Have you ever seen this before?
2: This is awesome. It's
1: Ben?
3: Yeah, the ESPN just runs, like, all these niche sports all night. Like, my favorite one that they'll play sometimes is wiffle ball. Like, wiffle ball championships are great.
1: What's so amazing about that is we have now come full circle. Like, way back before, what year was ESPN? When did they go on the air with TV? Like, the 1979 or something like that?
2: Yeah, 79.
1: 79? This is what they used to air. They would air wiffle ball and log rolling and pillow. Like, this was the stuff that they aired before we realized that somebody, we would, as sports fans, watch something that was all sports all the time. And this was the kind of programming that they had. And now we've come full circle, where here I am on a Sunday night, and I'm watching two guys. One guy's a former MMA fighter. What is it?
2: The guy dropped his pillow. So
1: oh, my gosh.
2: You have to deduct points there, right?
1: So in UFC, nobody can wear shoes. In the PFC, one guy's wearing shoes, one guy's barefoot. The former UFC fighter is barefoot. In the, what?
2: Well, they don't kick each other.
1: No, they don't kick each other, but wouldn't you, your feet could get stepped on. You know, this is some serious pillow fighting going on between these two. Oh, my gosh. All right. Back to sports. John Mallory coming your way in about 15 minutes from right now to take you through the night from Boise. Johnny Ballgame on the way. I did forget when we were talking about the players added to the commissioner's exempt list that includes Josh Jacobs of the Green Bay Packers. Somebody else who could be facing some discipline from the NFL is Indianapolis Colts wide receiver Keenan Allen.
4: CBS 4 exclusive video of Colts wide receiver Keenan Allen being released from the Marion County Jail after his drunk driving arrest early this morning. The NFL player picked up around 1 a.m. along South Meridian Street in downtown Indianapolis. Indianapolis police tell us that officers noticed a car parking in a no parking zone. They say Allen was behind the wheel and officers observed signs of intoxication. He was arrested and booked on charges of operating while intoxicated, as well as endangering a person. Allen signed with the Colts less than 2 weeks ago on August 19th. He played in the team's preseason game yesterday against the Detroit Lions. In a statement, the team tells us, quote, "We are aware of the incident involving Keenan Allen last night. We are in the process of gathering more information and have no further comment at this time." All right, and now
1: that's from Fox 59 in Indianapolis filing that report. How dumb is Keenan Allen? Like, you were brought in because Alec Pierce is hurt. We need a wide receiver. It was $8 million. All you have to do is stay out of trouble and play. He's not a young dude. He's not 21. Keenan Allen's like 34. He's been in the NFL for over a decade. Like, what? Come on, man. And he didn't even get pulled over. He was in his car, intoxicated, in a parking spot that was a no parking spot. Are you serious? I'll tell you this. I never in my life can understand why people who make millions of dollars, whether they're athletes, actors, singers, politicians, people who make way more money than I do, how they possibly get DUIs or busted for an OWI. I will never in my life. I have a DUI on my record. It was 25 years ago, 24 years ago. I was 21 years old. I'd gone to a bar. I had too much to drink. And the best thing that ever happened to me was that I got pulled over because I was about to get on the freeway. And I blew a .17 is what I blew. It's pretty massive, all right?
2: Wow.
1: I know. I look, best thing that ever happened was that I got pulled over.
2: He probably saved you.
1: Possibly. Spend a night in jail. Don't do that anymore. Learn my lesson. Can't do it. I'm a father of three. And this is not justifying drinking and driving. I didn't make any money, man. I was starting out in radio. It was like my first gig in radio. Keenan Allen just signed an $8 million contract, and it's not his first. All right? Keenan Allen's made $100 million in the National Football League or something close to it. Get an Uber, bro. I drive Uber Monday through Friday. Call me. I'll come drive you.
2: Yeah,
1: all right?
2: I used to drive Uber.
1: I do.
2: Absolutely.
1: I do.
2: Absolutely.
1: All throughout. And it makes no sense to me how people, how anybody, I mean, even if you don't make millions, how we are at, we make it so easy for you not to get a DUI. We have made it so easy for you to get a ride home. I can't tell you how many people I drive back to their car in the morning, and I applaud them for it. I'm like, thank you. It just doesn't make any sense. And Keenan Allen could face a 3-game suspension. If the league drops the hammer, and the league probably will drop some sort of hammer. He's 34 years old. He had 122 targets, 81 catches last year, 777 yards, 4 TDs with the Chargers. Got popped at 1 a.m. two nights ago by the Indianapolis police. Just ridiculous. I asked you, what do the Browns, Steelers, and Minnesota Vikings have in common? For some reason, they are carrying 4 quarterbacks. Yeah, you heard me right. Those 3 teams are all carrying 4 quarterbacks. I didn't know if J.J. McCarthy was going to make the Vikings roster, especially after he was healthy Monday, healthy Tuesday, and then his ankle prevented him from going in and playing in the preseason game on Friday. Felt like that's the beginning of the end, and it still might be. They, of course, have Kyler Murray. He's your starting quarterback for week 1. Carson Wentz and Max Brosmer, all still on that roster. For now. The Pittsburgh Steelers, this was kind of rumored to happen. Behind Aaron Rodgers, Mason Rudolph gives you the best chance to win if the old man gets banged up, has to miss a game or two. Mason Rudolph has been there the longest. But then they have Drew Aller, who they took out of Penn State, third-round pick this year, and Will Howard. They like both of those guys. Kind of been a back-and-forth in camp. So they're keeping 4 quarterbacks in Minnesota. They're keeping 4 quarterbacks in Pittsburgh. And they're keeping 4 quarterbacks in Cleveland. Of course they're keeping 4 quarterbacks in Cleveland. Deshaun Watson is your starter. Shedeur Sanders is your backup. Talen Green, my draft crush, Talen Green, is the 3rd quarterback on the Browns' 53-man roster. And it feels a little convenient to say this, but they're putting Dylan Gabriel on IR. He has to sit out a month. I almost feel bad for Dylan Gabriel. The guy, for whatever reason, is absolutely overlooked in the worst quarterback battle in the history of training camp. Listen, Deshaun Watson won the job. Nobody in Cleveland is a winner today, okay? Nobody in Cleveland is like, sweet, Deshaun Watson's our guy. No. And I'm telling you right now, if salary were not involved, Deshaun Watson would be cut, and they would have Shedeur, Gabriel, and Talen Green. That's exactly what would happen. But you know what? Jimmy Haslam's thumb right there on the quarterback battle means Deshaun Watson gets that job. And I think Deshaun Watson starts the first 2 games, and then I think Deshaun Watson is done after that. You know who else believes the same thing? I love this soundbite. I need to play this one for you. Was anybody watching when Kirk Herbstreit and Ryan Fitzpatrick started talking about the Browns quarterback situation? Everybody knows what this is. Here's Fitzpatrick, and then you'll hear Herbie.
5: But I also think this is set up here. for Shador. I mean, if Deshaun, once he fails, Shador's going to jump into this thing, and he's going to be the guy, and this city is going to be behind him.
6: Yeah, so you think he'll fail?
5: Yeah, and it's going to happen. I mean, Shador's playing this year. I think all three of these guys, I think Gabriel's going to have a chance to play as well. But, you know, this is such a young roster with a lot of changing parts and a lot of new guys. So they're going to struggle on offense this year.
1: I just love that they're talking about it on a national broadcast about how Shador is going to get the job because Deshaun Watson is going to fail. I wouldn't be surprised if Watson comes up with a mystery injury after the first two games and has to go to IR and they bring Gabriel back up. Doesn't make any sense. Does not make any sense. Thank you for listening tonight. I am out of here. Next time I talk to you will be next Saturday night, 7 to 11 p.m. Eastern time. Thanks to Ben Standig from the Last Man Standing Substack, talking Commanders. Thanks to our producer, Ben Strober. Also our board operator, Art Martinez. Coming up, Johnny Ballgame, John Mallory, straight ahead from the great state of Idaho. My name is Mike Wickett. Have a great rest of your night. Thank you so much. Thanks for listening to Westwood One Sports. See ya.
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3: 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Here's a book bit. Instant Weather Forecasting. 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Adlard Colds, a division of Bloomsbury Publishing, PLC. No matter where you live, it's very normal to look to the skies before you make any plans. But how to correctly read the weather? This excellent small book has 24 color photographs to guide you in weather forecasting from the clouds. I like it so much I'm buying copies for my grandkids who love to watch clouds for clues about the weather also. When the sky has a certain look, it is very often followed by a certain sequence of weather events. How can one be sure that the weather forecast that the clouds are foretelling will turn out to be correct? In the 24 cloud studies shown in this book, there is only room for the clearest inferences, and sometimes the weather will not develop as expected. Even so, on perhaps 75% of the occasions, the pictures in this book and the short notes which go with them will prove to be largely correct in foretelling the coming hours. So how to get the most from the book? One, find the sky which most resembles the one you have seen. Two, see if the major clues are there as well. Three, if the sky still seems to fit the present situation, consult the meteorological elements of greatest interest to you to find the most likely trend and the normal period over which it will occur. Let's talk about the crossed winds rules. This book explains that changeable and other unpleasant weather comes about when a succession of lows, or depressions, passes over any locality. Surface winds tend to back, move anti-clockwise, when poor weather is coming, and to veer, move clockwise, when better weather is on the way. However, these are a little vague, so the book suggests the crossed winds rule, which says, if you stand with your back to the lower wind and if upper winds or clouds come from the left hand, then the weather will normally deteriorate. Or stand with your back to the lower wind and if upper winds or clouds come from the right hand, the weather will normally improve. Number three, stand with your back to the lower wind and if upper winds or clouds move on a parallel course, the weather will normally not change very much for a while. Next, the book presents a glossary and explanation of terms used in the text, facts about clouds, the Beaufort scale of wind force, and then 24 examples of skies with accompanying descriptions and full-color photographs. If you're like me and you're fascinated by the skies above us, you'll want to carry a copy of this marvelous booklet every time the clouds roll in. As a longtime weather reporter on the radio since 1970, I really love this book. Instant Weather Forecasting, You Can Predict the Weather, 6th edition, by Alan Watts and Simon Keeling, from Adlard Colds, a division of Bloomsbury Publishing, PLC. I'm Doc Kirby, that's a book bit.
4: 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Tonight, partly cloudy, low 71. More the same on Monday, mostly sunny with a high of 92 and a 30% chance of afternoon showers and storms. Partly cloudy Monday night, low 72. We'll keep an eye on the weather. 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

0: you're listening. As we like to say, this one's for you. What's going on? Sunday night, I have you back. John Mallory, Johnny Ball, game 310-840-4910. I was not here last Sunday. Maybe that was a huge blessing for some and maybe not for some either. But it felt like way longer than that. 2 weeks since, and this is the first, last week was the first Sunday shift I missed. I was a little under the weather. I wasn't able to power through on that sucker, and I took one Sunday off, and it's good to be back. And we're going to be telling stories, talking sports, and like as if the NFL doesn't need another massive story right before the season with all these storylines. It goes and does this and gives you the Sunday night nugget of probably, yeah, the best interior defensive tackle I've probably ever seen is coming out of retirement to try to help the Super Bowl favorite already win another Super Bowl in Aaron Donald, obviously the big news. But you'll hear that a million different ways. I get it, and I don't really know if you care about my opinion. Oh, are the Rams going to be great or not? I don't know. I got to see the Rams play against Seattle, and those two teams don't play until week 16. They play week 16 and week 18. Why Roger Goodell or whoever makes the schedule didn't want those two heavyweight title fights somewhere else in your season? Kind of beyond me, but that's like in 4 months. I don't even know if those teams will be great or good, who's healthy. It's like out of sight, out of mind. But until then, oh yeah, oh yeah. You got to love this if you're a Rams fan, if you're even listening, if the Rams are even doing that. But it's huge, and it's going to be fun. I mean, who doesn't like Aaron Donald? Even if, like, you, they're a team that faces him, a Niner fan, bang, bang, a Seahawk fan in the 12s. Like, who doesn't, like, you respect him so much. You're just like, damn, he's just so dang good. Like, all right. It's kind of that. Like, I don't know a lot of people like, oh, I hate Aaron Donald. I mean, I know he loses his temper a few times there, but I think dudes love Aaron Donald and the way he plays and the passion that he plays with that's now coming back. But again, I don't think you want to hear that. Like, this is a comeback. American sports fans, oh, we dig this stuff. We love a sports comeback story. What's your favorite? What do you think the greatest sports comeback story is? Could it be Aaron Donald? It's a one-year deal? I don't know. If they win the Super Bowl and he's, what, the defensive player of the year? By the way, he's the best interior defensive lineman I think I've seen play. And now his line mate is like the next Bruce Smith for me in Myles Garrett. You guys who, like me, grew up watching those Bills in the 80s and the 90s, what Bruce Smith did to quarterbacks, only he was on a great team. Myles Garrett hasn't been. But that's kind of what Myles Garrett reminds me of. Freaking Bruce Smith coming around that end, dude. Yeah, and they're going to have that. And they're going to play with leads, guys. Because the Rams score. They'll score over 400 points this year. They do every year. That's high-level scoring in that league, well over 30 a game, which means, yes, they're playing with a lead, which means, yes, the opponent is leaning on the pass, which means, yes, you get to unleash that pass rush. It's wicked. I don't know if it's going to make the Rams Super Bowl or bust. Like, are you willing to say if the Rams don't win the Super Bowl this year, the season's a bust? Is it there now? I mean, this is not Kevin Durant joining the Dubs, guys. It's not that big. But it's big. And the Rams, who are already a favorite, remain the favorite. And probably now you get a little less money if you bet on them. Not much, but it is Aaron Donald coming back. 3-1-10. It's the greatest comeback story you can remember. Because I was doing the research on this, prepping for the show, thinking, you know what? Hell, let's talk comebacks tonight. Like, for me, I think George Foreman, like, instantly. Because I was a big boxing guy in the 90s. I never saw George Foreman fight in the 70s. I wasn't alive, but I saw him in the 90s. And I was like, wait, what? This guy was out of the sport for, like, a decade? Came back, knocked Michael Moore out, and became the heavyweight champ again? It's tough to top that. I mean, he left boxing for multiple years, and that's the thing. Most of the guys who come back, you can't be out that long. And that's why I think this is going to be an easy peasy potentially for Aaron Donald. He was out 2 full years. Last game he played was a wild card round loss in Detroit in, 2023? He's missed 2 full years. Is that too much? I don't think anybody's going to think that. Hell no. The Rams are willing to give him $20 million to prove it isn't. But I think when you wait longer than that, that's when it gets in trouble. Like old tennis guy. Remember when Bjorn Borg came back? He had 8 years of a layoff. He came back and he was 0-12. Couldn't get out of the first round of a tournament. He waited too long. I think Michael Jordan waited too long the second time. First time was perfect. He was young anyway. He took, 16, 15 months off, about a year and a half, comes back, recharged, wins another three-peat. After losing to the Magic, of course. But it was the next time Jordan came back. He wasn't his Airness anymore. I mean, he was living off pump fakes, 15-foot jumpers, living at the free throw line. I mean, it's still MJ. He was still averaging, 25-5, even for the Wizards. But Jordan left Chicago the second time after the shot over Russell, and he was out 3 full years. He had chronic knee swelling when he came back with the Wizards. They missed the playoffs both years. I remember just hoping that the Wizards would win and steal that 8 seed just so I could see Jordan in another playoff series. Couldn't even happen. And that was in a historically poor era of the Eastern Conference, if you remember, when Jason Kidd and the Nets were going to back-to-back finals. That era. Raise your hand if you remember Reggie White with the Carolina Panthers. Raise your hand if you remember Chris Carter with the Miami Dolphins. Remember when, and this was beautiful, and of course he was good. Remember in, 2004, when the Baltimore Ravens signed Dion, who had been out 3 full years, comes back, plays a little nickel, plays a little dime, had 4 or 5 picks in a couple years. Dion kept playing. And I don't know what Donald's going to do or not. If he falls in love with the game again, why would he not? Greatest comebacks or your favorite comeback in sports. 310-840-4910. We got a good team working tonight. Benny Boy Strober, Mr. Washington Wizards fan, producing, and our board operator. To know him really is to think he's a decent guy. He's Peyton Lodge. From the Westwood One studios, I'm Johnny Ballgame on Westwood One. A lot of the comebacks, it's a disaster. Lyle Alzado, he tried to come back. It was gross. A lot of times it does not work. But I don't think anybody is like, whoa, the Rams should, I don't know, man. This is a little risky. No, it's Aaron Donald. And I know football shape is different. But Aaron Donald's shape is also different from non-football shape. Aaron Donald's non-football shape, I would think, is still, maybe not light years, but significantly ahead of his contemporaries there. He's ready to go. And I think if he didn't think he could still be Aaron Donald, he'd do what he's doing, which is whatever the hell he wants every single day for the rest of his life. So, I mean, it was kind of a tough ask. I mean, now you got to commit for a season 18 weeks, man. And the Rams will be playing all over the place. Hell, they start in Australia. So it's not going to be, I mean, it's a grind, especially when you're in the Pacific time zone. You put miles on a season. Everybody's so damn far away outside of your division. It will help the AFC West and the NFC West play this year, so that'll help. But yeah, it's not going to be an easy peasy by any stretch for Aaron Donald. But yeah, they don't always work. You guys remember Muhammad Ali? 2 years he was out. He comes back and he just gets pummeled by a young Larry Holmes. And it's just like one of those things, like, no one wants to talk about it. No one wants to go back and look at it again. No one wants Jack. No one wants squat to do with the Larry Holmes, Muhammad Ali fight. It's like the Marciano, Joe Lewis fight. It was just the wrong time, man. It's got to line up like the curious case of Benjamin Button in the mirror, right? They're like exactly in their prime. That's what, you know, it's tough when you don't get that in boxing, but there's been a ton of failed boxing comebacks, and it's easy to connect the dots, and it's cool, it's fine, and I get it. They need the money. I mean, when you're fighting, you know, at that level a couple times a year, you're good. When you're not doing that anymore and you're still living like you are, yeah, we've seen so many fighters just take a few paycheck fights. Great. It's a living. 310-840-4910. We're starting off in Connecticut tonight with Steven. Steven, what's up, brother? You're live on Westwood One Radio with Johnny Ballgame. What you got? 310-840-4910. Peyton Lodge is in my ear saying, I think we just lost Steve in Connecticut. I don't know if there's more failures in the comeback story than there are success stories. And I don't know if this one applies, but I don't know why it wouldn't. And maybe I'm stealing a caller's thunder or not. 310-840-4910. The best sports comeback you remember. Somebody left their sport for at least a full year. I say two. Like, Rob Gronkowski was fully retired for a year and then came back, played with Brady, won the Super Bowl in the COVID year. Was that like a big comeback? It didn't really feel like that when you're just out the 1 year. I think it's different when you're out multiple years. Like, Brett Favre, yeah, I get it. He retired, but he was never really gone. There was no comeback for Favre. But we love the comeback story. Let's get to Wisconsin. Allen in Wisconsin. You, Allen, are first up with ball game on Sunday night. What you got?
1: I was in high school, but I think I remember correctly. Evander Holyfield had to take some time off for, I think, like a heart condition or something. And when he came back, that's when he fought I think Tyson twice and won a couple titles after he got back.
0: That's a good one. Holyfield Warrior saw all those fights. Great call. Thank you for the call, Allen in Wisconsin. Holyfield did have something with his heart. You're right. Now that it comes back, and he did beat Mike Tyson twice, and then he beat Lennox Lewis, had that weird draw, but that was the prime of Holyfield Warrior. And I will give Evander Holyfield a ton of credit. When Mike Tyson was in prison, Evander Holyfield held it down with George Foreman, with Riddick Bowe, with Lennox Lewis, and it was still a terrific era of heavyweight boxing. And Tyson wasn't even a part of it until he came back and won a few fights and then lost to Holyfield legit, then bit his ear, and then he just Humpty Dumpty, man. All the king's horses, all the king's men. No one could put him back together again, but I love him. Huge fan. I was a kid when Mike Tyson was going through it. So, I mean, you guys remember that if you're alive. There was a time where Michael Jordan was not the most popular athlete in America. It was like Mike Tyson and then like Bo Jackson. And then Jordan started winning titles, and Jordan built this sports mega global brand that has never even been touched, I don't think. And took it to a level that nobody even had thought of. Baltimore. What's up with Bert in Baltimore? Give me a good sports comeback, Bert.
2: What's up, ball game? So, the most decorated Olympian of all time, my neighbor, Mr. Michael Phelps, retired after the 2012 London Olympics, didn't set foot in a pool for 18 months, announced his comeback in 2014, and won 5 gold medals and 1 silver in the 2016 Rio Olympics.
0: Oh, Peyton Lodge. Can you press some excellent button right now for this caller? I guess you can't, stinking Yahoo. 310-840-4910. Just kidding, man. What about Los Angeles? Let's check in with L.A. We got Manny on the line. What's up, Manny, in L.A.? Speak to me, bro.
3: Hey, bud. I love the show. You

0: playing at a league MVP level. That Monday night game he had against Washington, that is, I think, the third highest scoring fantasy football game any quarterback has ever had. And there was that one night especially. You know what's so great about sports, and I love it, is that some nights you see the athleticism and you see potential exhausted. Some nights you see every single ounce of every single thing that athlete has. And go back and even watch that Monday night game. First pass of the game was like an 80-yarder to DeSean, of course, Jackson. He was all over. But Michael Vick, now people will argue the comeback. Michael Vick put himself in prison. He owned the dog operating illegal, you know, whatever, dog fighting ring. Yeah. Serious. I don't know what type of comeback. I mean, is that, does Mike Tyson then qualify? I don't know if, can you come back? I guess he did. And that's a really good one because Michael Vick is, I know people don't want to hear it, but you talk about a guy who, let's just say, went to the Department of Corrections or whatever and was corrected. Like, it's a perfect example of what you want. He's now saved more dogs than he's killed. Not that it, I don't want to go down that Vic rabbit hole tonight. No more Vic calls, please. But you're right. Michael Vick had a hell of a comeback, and there was that year where you saw, like, okay, that's how good Michael Vick could be on any given night. And you guys who just missed the Michael Vick wave, because it was quick, guys, wasn't it? We didn't get Vick long. He came, he was the coolest college quarterback we've ever seen, and then he left. It was just, he was a badass. 310-840-4910. We got Terry in Texas. Oh, Terry boy, good old boy in Texas. What you got?
1: Hey, two guys that are way too old for most of your listeners, I'm sure. Roger Staubach got drafted by the Cowboys and ended up going and spent 5 years in the Air Force or Navy, I'm not for sure. He came back and had a Hall of Fame career. But probably the best one in the history of any score would be Ted Williams. In 1941, he hit 406, still the last guy to do it. And he had to miss 42s and 46 for World War II. And he's probably would have the best stats. His on-base percentage for his career is .498. It's just unbelievable. But there's just so many things. But those guys came back and did really well after they were gone. But all serving their country. I'll hang up and listen.
0: Good stuff, man. Hey, Peyton Lodge, can you give me a good sound for him mentioning Teddy Ballgame? Yeah! Best board operator in the league.
2: He found the ding.
0: By the way, his dad, we'll get to this later, threw out the first pitch in the Angels game today in Anaheim. We'll talk about that. 310-840-4910. Ted Williams, in my opinion, is the answer to this question. And I can't give it to Roger. Roger never played an NFL game. You know, he did do the service. He left college to do it and then went to the NFL as a rookie. I'm talking about a comeback where you leave your professional sport, dude, for like a couple years, and then you get an itch, and you want to scratch, and you come back. Does it work? Does it not? Are you Chris Carter farting around with the Miami Dolphins or Reggie White not getting sacks with the Carolina Panthers? I seriously doubt that's where Aaron Donald is going to be. Not even close. I expect Aaron Donald to be an All-Pro. Don't you? Of course. Why would I not? But Ted Williams was one of the best players in baseball, certainly. Had to leave. It was like 3.5 years where he didn't pick up a bat unless he was putting on like a show for fellow, you know, servicemen. He wasn't involved. He was at the war. That's got to be the greatest comeback story in American sports history. And hey, the kid, Ted Williams, Teddy Ballgame. I mean, that's like 100 years old, that story almost now. Probably still is. We are open for business. 310-840-4910, your boy Johnny Ballgame. Hey, if you've been listening to me since January when I got this Sunday night, late night gig, and you like it, I got some news for you when we...

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1: College football is back. 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Will Arch Manning live up to the hype? And what will Lane Kiffin's first season at LSU look like? Tons of questions with answers coming fast. Westwood One Sports.
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8: Pike County will be closing portions of County Road 2201, weather permitting, in progressive intervals from U.S. 29 South to County Road 2204, beginning Monday the 31st through Friday, September 11th, for a full-depth reclamation resurfacing project. Temporary road closure signs are in place. Sections of County Road 2201 will not allow through traffic at varied times during these repairs, and no heavy truck traffic.
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0: Sean Mallory, Shawnee Ball Game, whatever the hell you want to call me on Westwood One Sports Nights, Sunday nights, and we got a ton of calls we'll get to. We get it. Aaron Donald's come back. It's going to be sweet. We love it. I'll let everybody else in the world talk about it tomorrow. I just want to focus on the comeback element. You don't get these very often where you have one of the best to ever do it. That's why this is big. It's Aaron Donald, man. He's at least a Mount Rushmore defensive tackle and probably the first guy on there. Come on. So, yeah, it's a big deal. But I'll get to the calls, but I do want to just have a quick moment with you guys. Those of you who listen on Sunday nights, Westwood One, there's been a lineup change, and this is my second to last Sunday nighter. Next week will be the last one. It was not my decision. It never is in this business, you guys, but they didn't get rid of me, not yet. They moved me up. Sunday's early evening, think before Sunday night football type of window. I'll keep you guys posted and whatnot, but yeah, I'll just be on Sundays a little earlier moving forward. So good stuff. I've loved the Sunday night crowd. I was going to kill it with a post-NFL wrap-up show this year. Oh, it's going to be the best, but we're going to kick ass Sunday in the earlier time slot too. Back to the calls. We're going to start with Dylan in San Diego. Dylan, what's up, dude?
1: Yeah, I'm here. I can't believe you guys talked about boxing and you didn't mention the greatest comeback of all time was definitely George Foreman. I mean, he was out for, 10 years at least and didn't come back until he was, 45 or something. Went toe-to-toe with Evander and eventually won the championship.
0: Who'd he beat? To win
1: I don't
0: the title.
1: Remember, but it, I don't remember Michael, who he beat, but it was for the vacant belt.
0: Yep, it was Michael Moore. And sorry, bro, I've talked Betty Boy. Did I mention Foreman?
1: No, you mentioned Foreman, but not at the comeback. You just mentioned him fighting Evander.
0: Gotcha. Yeah, that one, I thought I mentioned him.
1: And then an honorable mention would definitely be Muhammad Ali as a comeback. I mean, he was out.
0: I mentioned him, too. When did you start listening? Yes, I did. He sat out 2 years. Then he got his ass kicked. That's all good. Thanks, man. It's all good. No, I'm all on the Foreman train. For me, that's number two after Ted Williams. Thanks for the call. Appreciate you, brother. In San Diego, I wish I was there too right now. But yeah, that for me, Foreman left the sport for a decade, dude. Like I said before, I don't remember Foreman in the 70s because I wasn't even alive. The Foreman I remember was the comeback. He wouldn't sit down between rounds. Remember, Big George would just stand up and he beat Michael Moore and became heavyweight champ. Fought Holyfield, fought Bo. Probably fought Bo twice. Probably fought Holyfield twice. Probably fought Lennox Lewis. All those guys. Tommy Morrison, the whole crew. Good heavyweight division then. Great stuff, guys. Mike in Maine. Let's keep the ball rolling here on Westwood One, Mike.
2: Yes, sir. I love the Teddy Ball Game. There's a whole bunch of ball players from that era we could use that went to war and came back. But I want to say every running back from the 2001 Miami Hurricanes that blew out their knees throughout their career and came back and still had a stellar career. You got Frank Gore, Willis McGahee, and Clinton Portis.
0: I think was, yeah, no, I thought there was another one. Was there a, there was Clint Portis, Willis, Frank Gore, Jarrett Payton, Walter Payton's son was there. That's it. It was Najee. Good job, man. Love those teams, man. They're loaded.
2: Thank you for earning the backside of my brain on that one.
0: Thanks for the call. Appreciate you, man. Good stuff there. That's Mike in Maine. Listening in Maine right now, guys. Anybody, how many people listening to this show have been to the state of Maine? How about this, Peyton, Laji, I'm going to ask you. Of all our listeners right now, do you think more people have been to Maine or Idaho?
3: Or where? What was the second one?
0: Are you serious here?
3: What?
0: What are you? Idaho.
3: Oh. I'm actually going to say Maine.
0: I think I agree with you. You get the whole Northeast thing.
3: I've also been to Maine, by the way.
0: Have you really?
3: Yeah.
0: And Benny, have you been to Maine? Strobers?
4: I haven't, but I've been right around it. Maine's definitely the correct
0: answer.
4: That
0: doesn't count.
4: Like 75%
0: no, being right around
4: of the
0: it.
4: US lives near here.
3: Does flying yeah, over point, Idaho man. Count?
0: No, no, not at all. I mean, you're right. It's got to be big time.
3: Gotta get off the plane.
0: Maine on that. All right. Give me, let's see. Give me Nora in my hometown of Seattle. Checking in. I was just in Seattle earlier today, Nora. What you got, girl?
5: Great. Thanks for taking my call. You got some good weather today. So,
0: absolutely.
5: How about Klay Thompson, who blew out his knee in the finals, was out for 941 days, and then came back with the Warriors, I think it was in 22, and then they won it all.
0: Not bad. Not bad. Not bad, Nora. But, Nora, I've had better. Thanks for the call. Appreciate that. Or I've heard better. I'm sorry, Nora. There's just too many dudes who come back from the ACL now, I think. Like, what about Adrian Peterson? Tears his ACL in December. And then the following year, rushes for 2,000 and becomes the last non-quarterback to win league MVP. Maybe some. I don't want to steal any more people's thunder on this. Let's get to California. Nice, safe place, California. Thomas, you're up. You got ball game on Westwood One.
6: Hey, Teddy, ball game. Thanks for having me. I'm going to push back a little bit on a couple callers ago. I thought he was going to steal my thunder, then he went a different direction. First of all, Ted Williams is a great pick. That's hard to beat. But I'm going to roll back a little bit and go back to he started talking about the boxers being mentioned, and you had mentioned them earlier, but you also made a remark too, George Foreman, to you, is the comeback George Foreman. George Foreman, to me, I'm 65 years old, so I remember George Foreman in his prime when he was my Tyson in the black.
0: Yeah.
6: No talks, right?
0: Yeah, dude.
6: When nobody
0: freaking
6: ever
0: scary,
6: thought Tyson
0: man.
6: Ever. Yeah, so that's my George Foreman. In my mind, Muhammad Ali was banned from boxing, stripped of his titles, 1967. Because he didn't
0: Good one.
6: Go to Vietnam. Came back in 70. His first fight was against Jerry Quarry, but it wasn't until 4 years later, at age 32, when he faced undefeated and feared George Foreman. George Foreman was just as feared, just as invincible as everybody thought Mike Tyson was. The biggest shocking, little shocking boxing. Boxing used to be on television back in the day. I was a sports, blah, blah, blah. I saw all the Tyson fights. I saw most of the Ali fights. Seeing Mike Tyson knocked out by Buster Douglas was one of the most shocking things I ever saw, next to watching 32-year-old Muhammad Ali beat George Foreman, who was just as intimidating as Tyson in his prime.
0: So true. Great call. Home run call right there. Thank you for listening to Johnny Ballgame on Westwood One. I mean, I could do a whole segment on that call there with those comebacks. I'll just leave it there, and we'll move on to San Diego, where Dave is on the line. Big Dave, bring it.
7: Ballgame, I love the energy. Love the energy. But I got two
0: love you
7: positives,
0: too.
7: And I got two. Love, and I got two positives. I got one negative. Two positive, one positive. Local boy, Alex Smith.
0: Good one. Good one. He almost lost his leg. You're right. Good one. Well done.
7: And then the other one, we're not talking about a sport. We're talking a real sport. Dale Earnhardt Jr. lost his dad right in front of him. He came back. Come on.
0: I don't want to be insensitive on this one. Thank you for the call. But there's a lot of athletes who've lost parents and whatnot. I don't know if Junior missed a full season or two of NASCAR mourning the loss of his legendary father. I don't think he did. 310-840-4910, but appreciate the calls on that. Did you have another one real quick, or did I get rid of him? Let's move on. Mark in Dallas. Big D, what's going on, Mark? Bring it.
8: Hey, how y'all doing? Congratulations on the promo. I'll try to be real fast because I got a lot to say. I don't know why I keep thinking about Phillip Rivers' comeback last year, but I know that wasn't the most successful. So here we go. Sugar Ray Leonard, detached retina, great comeback, and he was one of the very best welterweights. Too Tall Jones is the one. He took a year off and boxed and came back a year later with the Cowboys.
0: You're right.
8: And was Willis McGahee one of the other ones that blew out his knee in that
0: I thought they said him.
8: Oh, they may have.
0: Yeah, I thought we said him because when he was with Buffalo, right? No, never mind. Miami, yeah.
8: Ryan Sandberg, because even when the fact that he sat out a couple of years and was burned out and he came back, and I think he was more like a Don Mattingly type career before that, but just coming back a few years, he was still very good. He wasn't great. I think cemented his way as a second baseman to the Hall of Fame. Thanks, man. Love your show.
0: Thanks, guys. Great call so far tonight, and I expect it to stay that way. Phillip Rivers must be at least invited to the combine of this conversation. I got to at least work him out. He's a combine invite for me because, dude, he played a game in 2020, and he didn't play another NFL game until 2025, and he wasn't in shape. And he had to play the first game against the dark side Super Bowl champion defense. And you know what? He didn't get smoked. He didn't go in there and F up the whole game like a lot of crappy quarterbacks will. He didn't. That needs to be discussed. I know he was 0-3 as a starter. But that is definitely a combine invite. It's not the greatest ever, but it's a fantastic American sports comeback story. Think of people like my favorite quarterback of all time was John Elway. I'm a sports fan because of John Elway. I just loved everything about him. Fell in love. Loved John Elway. John Elway. It would be like me if John Elway sat out four full years and came back. I can't even imagine what the excitement level was last year for the diehard Phillip Rivers fans. Because they're out there. Phillip Rivers is your favorite quarterback ever, and all of a sudden you get like three bonus games. It's like Stan Ross in Mr. 3000 with Bernie Mac. It's like you get one of your favorite players coming back, gives you a little cup of coffee. Seahawk fan, you know this, and this probably isn't even invited to the combine, but Marshawn Lynch was out of football for a full year in the Seahawk running back situation in 2017. It was so scary. They brought Marshawn Lynch back, and he actually scored a touchdown in a playoff game, Seattle, when they beat Philly in the wild card round. I think that was the 2019 season. But yeah, Beast Mode came back too. And I know, being a huge Marshawn Lynch fan, I loved that. I never thought I'd see that again. It's nostalgia. And that's one of the big deals why we love sports. This whole show has been nostalgia, guys. It's all we're doing, and we love it. 310-804-4910. Good stuff, guys. If you're still holding, we will get to you. Johnny Ballgame on Westwood One Sports Night.
9: 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Then, the Rams and 49ers go in the NFL's first regular season game from Australia. 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
11: It's a Wu-Tang Sunday. What can I tell you? 310-840-4910. I got this show, and then I got next week. That's it for old ball game in the late Sunday night slot, and we'll move earlier in the day into Sunday. Stay tuned on that and a new lineup shift or whatever the heck's coming. I don't know who's taking this slot. 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Marshall, you've been holding the longest you hold. No more Marshall in Milwaukee. You're up, bud. What you got?
12: Well, good evening, Johnny. As always, it's been a little while, and congrats on the move. You'll do fine, and will continue to go. And so many great selections tonight. Yours, I think Teddy Williams, I think no question should be number one. And my parents were around during part of that time. I wish they were still here. My dad liked Ted Williams, I'll just tell you that much. I'm a big tennis guy, as I think you probably know a little here. I'm excited about the U.S. Open being here and everything, but a couple, one that was great and one not so good, maybe the Muhammad Ali of tennis to me. Board, your right arm was, that was just, and he tried to play with a wood in even the mid 90s when they were gone.
11: It was just, You're right.
12: He's still bigger than life to me. He was incredible in his heyday. But the one was in the, was a prodigy that came along right after Chrissy Everett retired. And prayers out for Chrissy Everett right now. We want her to get well. I mean, I had tears over Dolly Parton this week. It will be 10 times worse for me with Chris. She's one of my favorites. But after her came Jennifer Campriati here in America. And she had the great start, won Olympic gold in 92, but then, of course, disappeared in the much of the 90s with problems, drugs, with shoplifting. We remember it all. And then in 2001, just storms back, wins the French Open, that thriller over Clijsters. Never forget that one, 12-10 in the third. Won the Australian that year, a thriller over Hingis. Talk of Grand Slam, and even had Venus Williams on the
11: road. Those are some good ones.
12: Before I
11: look, one more quick one, Marshall. Yeah.
12: The worst one, unfortunately, even though she had a great run in 83 at age 40, Billie Jean King, but a young Andrea Yeager, who's from this part of the country originally, destroyed her in the semifinal, 0-1, and then, of course, lost to Martina in the final. And that was a tough one for Billie Jean, but still, she got to the final four at age 40. And lastly, on Jordan, don't forget he hit 55 points at age 40 there in winter of 2003. Let's not forget that. But I
11: thanks agree. For the call. Appreciate you. Thanks for the call, Marshall. And I will say, Bjorn Borg, you can't say he's not a badass for at least trying at that age to use a wooden frickin' racket against a bunch of young kids with graphite. That's a flex right there. Even though he couldn't win, it's still kind of badass. Let's get to Youngstown, Ohio with TJ on the line. You're next up. TJ, I feel like there's still a lot of comeback stories. We're not stealing everybody's thunder, we hope. Marshall had 9 of them. TJ, who you got?
7: I'm going to keep it easy, Johnny Ballgame. I got the great Bill Walton when he came back in 86 and helped the Celtics beat the Lakers. And they beat Houston that year. But he got the sixth player of the year coming back, and he took them over the hump. And he was a former MVP.
11: Bill Walton, thank you for the call. Won a league MVP when he played 50 games. You want to flex if we're going to talk about tracking down a cephalopoid on foot here? Nobody does that. Bill Walton was so stinking good in the NBA there in Portland that they gave him a league MVP when he played 50 games. Now you can't even do that. They've outlawed it. It will never happen again. If you want to just watch basketball poetry, like if you love a good Ken Burns documentary or you want to read whatever poet Walt Whitman you're into, just go put on Larry Bird and Bill Walton teammates and just watch the rhythm that those two played with, how they saw the floor together. It's just magic, you guys, and good call on Bill Walton. Let's get to New York City. Michael in New York City, what you got? Michael in New York, bring it.
13: Actually, it's South Buffalo, New York, but that's okay.
11: Thank you.
13: My two comebacks are going to be Damar Hamlin, number one, and also probably the worst injury I have ever seen in my life in any sport, Joe Theismann.
11: Thank you for the call. I appreciate you, Michael, in Buffalo. I hate to break this to you, though. Theismann never took a snap again. That was it. There was no comeback from that one. So appreciate the calls on that. Michael in New York. What about JT in Chicago? You got somebody new on this? Getting some good ones. Comeback stories. Aaron Donald's coming back. We all think he's going to be a badass. Probably win an All-Pro too. Let's get one more in here. A JT in Chicago. Who you got, dude?
14: Johnny Ballgame. What's up, my man? Hey, long time listening. First time calling. Check it out. April 7, 2016, Kyle Schwarber tears his ACL and his LCL, declared out for the season. Comes back for the World Series. He goes 7 for 17. He hits 412, and the Cubs win it all. Let's go, man.
11: I love when Schwarber gets hot and when he gets a mean on. You like think he's going to hit a home run every single time. That series reminded me of like Manny Ramirez with the Dodgers when he was hitting like 700. Thank you for the call, TJ. Benny Boy Strober, Mr. Producer over there. Do you have one? Do you have a favorite comeback story in pro sports? They left the sport for at least a year, hopefully two or more, and they came back and got you excited.
15: Yeah, well, that last caller that talked about Theismann, I have another Redskins quarterback that broke his leg at the same yard line and then also came back. And I think about what Alex Smith did, one comeback player of the year, 17 surgeries, he nearly died. The team had a whole different name. Well, they actually had no name by the time he came back from his injury. They went from the Redskins to not having a name at all. And Alex Smith came back and actually led them to a division title. I think it's a great story.
11: That was such a good story, and I love Alex Smith, and shout out to Helix High School where he came from. And yeah, he almost lost his leg, and I have to back up the DeMar Hamlin. That's a really good one too. Like, he technically died. I'm Johnny Ballgame. We're gonna go all till the morning.
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19: 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Tonight, partly cloudy, low 71. More the same on Monday, mostly sunny with a high of 92 and a 30% chance of afternoon showers and storms. Partly cloudy Monday night, low 72. We'll keep an eye on the weather. 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

0: sports, I always say, like, they trigger the emotions. And they trigger the emotions so perfectly that even if you're like, hey, a Jets fan, you can't help but to come back. You crave those emotions. And even though it's bad emotion, 9 out of 10 for certain fans out there with their teams, they still come back. You would never, ever, ever keep going to the same restaurant if the meal sucked. You would never. Even if your brother was the owner of the restaurant, you'd be like, nah, dude, your food sucks. But we do it with sports fans. They just serve it right up to us. Emotions. And that's where sports grabs us. It's at least where it grabbed me at a young age. Then I said, okay, this NFL thing, and I've just dedicated my whole stupid life to studying it in sports and whatnot. Was able to find a gig like this to be able to tell stories. And believe it or not, I got some kick-ass stories tonight, too. But sometimes in this business, you get on a topic and whatnot, and you just feel like, you know what, let's just let the listeners have some lines tonight and get after it. The big story, and you'll hear about it all day from probably a hell of a lot more knowledgeable people than me. But Aaron Donald is coming back after missing two full NFL seasons. The Rams, who were already the favorites to win the Super Bowl, certainly are even more so now. I expect him to play at an all-pro level. I don't know where you guys are with it, but that's not really why we're here, is it? I don't need Aaron Donald opinions. Let the whole world talk about that in a few hours. I want to talk about sports comebacks, because a sports comeback, it triggers an emotion. It's a big trigger of an emotion. One of your favorite players who comes back after a hiatus couple years, and all of a sudden you get to see him play again? It's such a treat. Whether it's music, a band gets back together, whether it's an actor or actress or whatever, a musician who doesn't make an album for a decade, then comes back and you're like, oh, badass. That's why we love sports comebacks. And usually they don't work out. It's like the Bill Walton call. Yeah, Bill Walton won sixth man of the year in 86. I'd have to go back and look, but I think he averaged Ben Strober, would you look this up for me? And that was a Dumb and Dumber reference, not you being a Slippy Slappy, Ben. But I want you to look up and see how many minutes Bill Walton averaged per game on the 85-86 Celtics. He won sixth man of the year that year, and I'm going to say he played like 18 to 20 minutes a night. Like, they still gave him sixth man, and it wasn't like, usually I think of a sixth man like a Manu Ginobili. He plays 33 minutes a night. Jamal Crawford, you know, that type of sixth man. Ricky Pierce back in the day led his team in scoring one year in Milwaukee, and he came off the bench. Benny, how many minutes did Bill Walton average?
1: 19.3.
0: Benny, what's in your mouth right now?
1: Ice.
0: Ice? I mean, who do they give me? What am I supposed to do here? I got Benny Boy Strober eating ice, and then I got Peyton Lodge. Every time I come to him, he asks me to repeat the question. The heck is this, guys?
2: Okay,
0: I'm kidding.
2: Hold on.
0: You know,
2: to
0: I'm
2: be
0: kidding.
2: Fair, in my defense tonight, the phone lines are just off the charts because of this question you put out there with comebacks. So this is your fault.
0: Have you ever seen the calls blow up like this on Westwood One, Lodgy?
2: In my experience, which isn't that long, no, I haven't.
0: Nice, man. Well, you listeners, let's fire it up. Let's keep it going. Bill Walton won six. But seriously, Bill Walton won six man playing 19 minutes a night. What the hell? Like, seriously, 19 minutes a night. They gave him sixth man. That was a comeback. We're going to start in the ATL. Ooh, he's a big name on this show. He brings it with the topics, but better yet, he brings it with the beats. I'm talking about Israel in the ATL. Welcome to the show.
3: Johnny, first of all, JB, welcome back, man. I didn't know you was under the weather. I'm glad to hear your voice. Welcome back, my brother, for real.
0: Thank you. Right. Thank you, man.
3: I am trying to get to your point about Aaron Donald and my comebacks, which are awesome, and nobody took them yet. John Elway is also my favorite quarterback of all time so much that my fake ID back when I was at college at Morehouse The name of my fake ID was Rod Smith. You'll get that.
0: Missouri. Railway, dog. Southeast Missouri State.
3: But yeah, you already know. But seriously, though, to me, Aaron Donald and Myles Garrett are going to be like if you teamed up Warren Sapp and Deacon Jones, okay? But that's another story. But about these comebacks, okay? Number one on my list, my senior year in high school, okay? Dominique Wilkins, 92, against Philly, at 32 years old, blew out his right Achilles, right? And back then, you remember the 80s,
0: yep,
3: early 90s, that was a career ender, okay? He came back in 8 months, dog, on an opening night in the Madison Square Garden, dropped 30 against the Knicks, averaged 30 points that season, okay, and came in second to Jordan for the scoring title for like the third time, like on some Phil Mickelson in the Masters type stuff. That's why he didn't have more scoring titles. He kept coming in second to Jordan. But he blew out his Achilles and came back in 8 months, dog, averaged 30, right?
0: And that's Dominique.
3: But yeah. But let's not forget, John Smoltz. He came back after Tommy John surgery, right? After 200 wins, all that, had three game seasons as a closer.
0: Israel. I love you. Turn him down, Bludgy. I love you, Israel. But you can't do Tommy John, sir, unless you're going to actually say Tommy John himself. Rest in peace. You don't get to say anybody comes back from Tommy John as like a historic comeback unless it's Tommy John. In Missouri Southern, apologies to everybody that was livid like I am when somebody messes up on the college. 310-840-4910. Those are good ones, though, Israel. Not going to lie on, I didn't like the Smoltz one, but the first one was spot on. Howard in California. Back to California. Howard, what's going on, brother?
1: Oh, a lot. Anyway, Ben Hogan, one of the greatest golfers, head-on collision with a bus, threw himself on his wife to save her life, laid up in a hospital, and won 6 out of 9 majors after that.
0: Dang, look at the knowledge. Howard in California. What college you go to, Howard?
1: San Jose State, San Francisco University. Oh.
0: San Jose State, I know. San Jose State, Steve DeBerg, Gerald Wilhite. We can keep going. Dick Vermeil, I think, went there. Good stuff. Thank you for the call, Howard in California. Yeah. We still have new ones, too. That's what's pretty sweet about this. Like, no one said Ben Hogan. I didn't know we won 6 out of 9 majors after. I remember briefly the car accident and whatnot, hearing about it. Let's get to Giuliano in Santa Clara. Checking in. Keep it in California where you are. Peyton Lodge. Giuliano.
4: How we doing?
0: What you got, dude?
4: What's up, baby? All right, how about this? How about Buster Posey? 2010, comes in as a young gun out of Florida State, wins Rookie of the Year. 2011, breaks his leg after a collision with Scott Cousins, misses 135 ball games in 2011. 2012, comes back, wins the MVP, manages an elite historical pitching staff, wins the World Series in 2012, wins the World Series in 2014. Numerous Silver Sluggers. Legendary comeback right there. Broke his leg early in his career and still had a Hall of Fame career.
0: Appreciate the call. That's a good question, though. Is Buster Posey a Hall of Famer? I know you can't ask a Giant fan, and I get it. That's fine. Of course he is for them. But if you look at the numbers, compare. I've been in arguments with a lot of smart sports fans about this who are, you know, real protectors of the Hall of Fame. I had Buster in. I thought he was the centerpiece of essentially a dynasty. 3 titles in 5 years. There wasn't a lot of Giants who were on all 3 of those teams. Posey was, and they changed the rule after that leg injury. Remember that? He was blocking the plate. And what was it, Brian Sabian? Was he the GM then? I can't even remember. But, yeah, they changed the rule on that. Buster Posey, it's a good one, too. Let's get to Baltimore. I love Baltimore. We got Russell in Baltimore checking in. What you got, bud?
5: Hey, how you doing, man? Great show. First time calling in. I got 3 of them.
0: Keep it up.
5: Michael Jordan. I got 2 goats, maybe 3 goats. Michael Jordan actually had 2 comebacks. after the first three-peat. He took off some time for baseball. Then he came back and won three more. And then he took off some time, and then he came back, and then he played with the Wizards. But that's not the one that's important. The one that's important is Bo Jackson. He may be the greatest athlete of all time, all-pro and also all-star in baseball. Came back after that horrific injury and played on an artificial hip for probably four or five more years in baseball. Had a 20-home-run season in one of those seasons and also played with two different teams. So Bo Jackson is really my main guy. And then I got to go with the nature boy, Ric Flair, who was in a plane accident, broke his back, and then went on to become what we see him turned into years later. So that's three of them.
0: Good stuff. Great call. That's Russell in Baltimore. And, man, Peyton Lodge, give me another one of those good ones. I mean, I don't know how he does it, but Bo Jackson finds his way into every single one of my Westwood One shows. I cried. I don't cry in sports like ever, but when I watched the Bo documentary or whatever, which one it was, I've watched them all. Bo was very special to my heart back in the early 90s, late 80s. I loved him. Posters everywhere like we all did. Tecmo Bowl. Nobody played more Tecmo Bowl than me growing up. 40, 50 hours a week of Tecmo Bowl and Tecmo Super Bowl. I rushed for 1,000 yards in one game once with Bo Jackson in Tecmo Super Bowl. How do you do that? Well, it's easy. You run like a 60-yard run with Bo, and then the next play you give it to Marcus Allen, and you run all the way back to the goal line and go out of bounds. And then you give it to Bo again, and you run all the way to the 40-yard line. Marcus, out of bounds. And you just do that for the whole game, and you can get 1,000 yards rushing in one game with Bo Jackson and Tecmo Bowl. So I love him. But when he came back, and I think it was with, honestly, I think it was with Peyton Lodge's then California Angels, he came back and hit a home run on, like, when his mother was getting sick or whatever, and he said, that one was for you, Mom, and it was just a beautiful story, and Bo Jackson's a beautiful player and athlete, and he was only 31 when he hit that last home run. That's it. He was still young, man. Like, if he was a baseball player, if he just stood with baseball, he had 8 years left with that body. If he was a football player, he would still go with that body. Oh, man. That's the biggest, saddest what-if in the history of my life with sports. He's the best running back I've ever seen, man. I think he's the only running back ever that has three touchdowns of like 87 yards or more, and he played like 28 games. It's crazy. Great call bringing Vincent Edward Jackson into the scenario. Let's get to him. I don't know if you love him. I know you know him, but let's check in. Peyton Lodge, bring on Mr. Positive. Go for your dreams.

0: to my warriors. Take hold of that vision that comes from above. The temple your destiny with peace, truth, and love. Boom shakalaka. Welcome back, Johnny Ballgame. You're bringing the energy. You're bringing the fire. Damn it, everybody, go for your dreams. And you're talking about comebacks, Johnny Ballgame. The greatest music icon, Elvis, and the Black Lover, 1968. Mario Lemieux, hockey, and cancer. And Tiger Woods,
1: yes.
0: The Masters, with the broken body. He did it. Damn it, everybody, you've got to listen to Johnny Ballgame. You have to go for your dreams. You have to bring the energy like Johnny Ballgame and Peyton Lodge and everybody else. Boom,
1: Benny Boy Strober. Thank you, Mr. Positive. It's Benny Boy Strober. Thank you. Hey, guys, I missed one shift. I appreciate the welcome backs, but man, I missed 1 week. We're good to go. Oh, man. Let's get to Dallas, Big D. And by the way, you guys are still coming up with them. Like, we're getting no repeats on this. That's really good sports talk radio, you guys. And believe it or not, no, just believe it. Like, I put together, an exceptional show tonight, filled with stories, storytelling, and fun. And sometimes the radio business and the listeners, and you get just a spark, and pretty soon that spark turns into, like, four pallets on fire at the top of the hill at a high school party. Just, whoa. And that's what we are with this. Aaron Donald is back. It's scary. What else? Okay, good. Can I go now? Like, what else is there? I want to talk deeper. Let's grab another branch on that tree. And what does this remind you of? Or when you do think about a comeback, sports comebacks are big. They trigger emotions. That's why we love sports. And you get these. Guys will be out a year or two or more. Then they come back and they bring you this emotion of like, oh, I'm seeing this again, this nostalgia. It's beautiful. How about Dallas? I said, let's go to Dallas. I meant it. Anthony in Dallas. What you got, bud?
2: Hey, I got to switch to hockey. I know it's not that popular, but I got Gabriel Landeskog. He missed over 1,000 days doing cartilage training.

0: whatever, whoever it was, who said Mario Lemieux. That's a good one. I thought that would be one of the first ones, because that Lemieux comeback was big. He was gone almost 4 years, and he comes back at age 35, partly to save the team at the gate. It was one of those. He had elite production. The team was like, thought maybe they would move. It was serious. Dude, hockey teams move. If you are threatened about your NHL team moving, believe that. Believe that. Because hockey teams move. And Mario Lemieux comes back at 35, potentially saving the franchise. And we all know the future of the Pens post-Lemieux. Sid the Kid, Malkin, who's one of the best errors they've had. 310-840-4910. I'm Johnny Ballgame. 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
2: Hi, this is Bobby Tomberlin in Nashville, Tennessee. 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They're a hometown pharmacy, and they've been in business in Crenshaw County since 1896. 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

0: the morning on Westwood One Sports Night. Appreciate you guys. And popping phone lines tonight. That's how you light up a hotline. That's how you get a topic there, Benny Boy Strober. That was great. One thing I learned, my takeaway, and if you guys still have them, we'll take them. We have a guest that's going to come on in a second, though. Get to down some real nerdy stuff that I think you're going to like. But the one thing I learned about this, Benny, there's a hell of a lot more great comeback stories than I was giving credit for. I was on the boat of sitting in the boat of, there's more comeback failures than successes. And I think I've changed my mind. You? I mean, there's some that, I mean, wow, really, really good stuff. Benny, you're supposed to talk now.
1: I didn't know you were trying to bring me in. I thought you were just in the third person. You do this all the time. You know you do that all the time.
0: Yeah, I do. I'm just trying to get you to take that sucker, and I guess I need to, next time I'll just say, Benny, absolutely on that. But we're going to talk about it. Some great stuff. We'll get back to Benny in a second because we got our guest coming on. This guy does fantasy football professionally, and if you go to fantasyalarm.com, it's going to open up a world to you of winning fantasy championships that you did not know existed. We bring on Howard Bender on Westwood One Sports Night. Bender, you son of a gun, man. Thanks for taking some time with us tonight to nerd out. Fantasy drafts going on everywhere, Bender.
2: Ball game, you old so-and-so. What's going on, dude? How many drafts have you done right now? Two, three?
0: To be honest, no. Yeah, only one so far. Only one. I only play in two leagues, dude. I just can't do it, man. I put so much into one league. Like, I put more into this fantasy league than, like, anything else in my life outside of my work. I can't be willing to work the waiver wire at 2 in the morning in all those leagues, Bender. But you do it. How many leagues are you going to be in this year off the top of your head?
2: You know what? I've actually kind of lost count. I have no idea how many season-long leagues I've done. The problem is that every time I do a season-long draft, I've got like five best ball drafts creeping up right behind it at the same time. So I would say we're probably looking in the 50 to 60 range for redraft leagues, well over 150 for best ball right now.
0: Holy shnikes, Bender, you crazy son of a gun. Josh Jacobs, what's the fantasy community's reaction here? What are the folks at Fantasy Alarm? What's the advice you guys are giving with the news on this, commissioner-exempt list? And you just don't know when he's going to come off of it. How do you run the fantasy situation here?
2: Yeah, that's the problem. What I'm concerned about here, and the reason I've moved him in my rankings. I've moved him down significantly. I moved him down to roughly like the 12th or 13th round of the cheat sheet because they haven't said anything about, a suspension yet. What I'm kind of assuming here, just based off of the track record of players put on the exempt list, I could see them putting him on the exempt list, him being out until that November 11th or November 17th hearing that he's going to have, or the arraignment, because I think that it's two misdemeanors. And I think what they're trying to do, what the NFL is trying to do right now, is because there is video evidence, and we haven't really been privy to that too much. And I think that the NFL just wants to kind of hold off here. If the charges don't stick, or if the charges aren't filed properly, or however it's going to end up, I feel like they're going to keep him on the exempt list until that hearing. He'll miss the first 2 months of the season, and if everything goes his way, he'll be able to come back for the second half of the season. In the meantime, you have to bump up Marshawn Lloyd up your draft boards. I look for him, right after all the top bell cow backs are available, right? You look to him when you start creeping into that, just after Ramondre Stevenson, Tony Pollard kind of range, right? When you're looking at guys who are in like complete split backfields, that's when I'll grab Marshawn Lloyd. And then I know that there's people buzzing about Caleb Johnson, But, nah, I'm sorry. I think Chris Brooks is the guy that you handcuffed to Marshawn Lloyd. Caleb Johnson was a tomato can you kicked around in Pittsburgh. He's never shown anything, so I'm not really concerned about him.
0: There's Howard Bender, fantasyalarm.com. Great stuff on there. We appreciate having him on. You can also listen to him on Sirius XM Fantasy Channel 75. Puka Nacua. I mean, if you're a Puka owner, are you thinking this is no news is good news? Because Josh Jacobs, if it would have been Puka, maybe it would have been both. But here's a guy, the anti-Semitic remarks. This was in the offseason. He's facing a civil lawsuit where a woman is accusing him of biting her on the shoulder and biting her friend's thumb. I'm not making this up. He's got other claims of assault, battery, gender violence, negligence. Like, what are you telling Puka Nacua fantasy owners here? Is he next?
2: I mean, you would think that there is something going on there behind the scenes, but, you know, for the most part, I think you're right. No news is good news for Puka Nacua. You know, he's played, got those Marv Albert kind of vibes here with the biting incident. So, you know, I mean, it's a little concerning. But, I mean, I think that, you know, when you're looking at where the NFL is paying all of its attention to, I think ultimately they want to clean up the problem guys. They want to, you know, really enforce this personal conduct policy. But with Puka Nacua going into a rehab facility for a little while and trying to be apologetic, and, you know, there's video evidence of him at somebody's bar mitzvah just a week ago. So,
0: Okay, I get it.
2: Right, there he was. You know, they were doing the horror. They were lifting the kid up on the chair, and there was Puka in the background dancing and smiling. So, you know, who knows? I think it's going to be I think with Puka Nacua, it's probably like the no news is good news, and I'm not going to be too worried about him. You want to take Puka in that first round, I think you're good.
0: Yeah, well, there's a first-round receiver. Here's another one like Howard Bender, fantasy alarm. I can't have it. I can't have Justin Jefferson score two teeters. That's what he scored last year. Two. That's it. He barely had 1,000 yards when they were forcing him the ball with who the hell remembers hit quarterback now. Are you convinced, hit fantasy alarm, that Kyler Murray is getting JJ back to 100 catches, 10-plus teeters, and we can all move along that JJ is again JJ?
2: Well, I mean, listen, I can't guarantee you anything, right? I mean, I could take a dump in a box and mark it guaranteed, and really, what's that worth,
0: don't,
2: Johnny? Come on.
0: Don't.
2: You
0: please don't. Saying? Don't. Stinky
2: love,
0: Sullivan.
2: I love Kyler Murray in this offense right now. Kevin O'Connell's going to obviously work with him to get him through his progressions. And, you know, I mean, listen, I think that what we saw from – you know, Kyler Murray at times is perfectly fine. I think that, you know, I'm more concerned about guys like, you know, TJ Hockenson or, you know, Juwan Jennings going over the middle than I am Justin Jefferson, simply because Kyler Murray is a, you know, vertically challenged fellow, and he has a hard time seeing over the offensive line. But if he's just going to play some huck-a-chuck at football, he's going to find Jefferson downfield. I think the two of them are going to be fine. I recommend taking Justin Jefferson in the late first, early second round. I am perfectly fine. I can't guarantee teeters for you. I know you want that, but, you know, touchdowns are such that they're fluky sometimes.
0: Yeah, but two, Bender, that's unacceptable. You know, two? I mean, I think didn't Andre Rison have a year like that in Cleveland? I'll go way back in the tank there on that one. But yeah, just weird receivers that just have these. Alvin Harper in Tampa Bay that's scaring you. But yeah, hopefully he jumps back up to what, 7, 8, 9, 10, and maybe, I mean, Justin Jefferson's never had 11 touchdowns in a season. He's had 10 twice, so maybe his best is even yet to come. And that's my next question. Is Joe Burrow's best season behind him or still coming? Because if it's still coming, I think it's potentially 5,000 yards, 50 teeters, like one of those amazing Manning type of fantasy years. Tell me what you think about Burrow moving forward and him this year. I love him.
2: I do love him as well. And I think that, you know, we look at Joe Burrow, you know, the big thing is that I think he can have an improved season because the defense is better. And I think that's funny because, you know, usually everybody's like, oh, well, the Bengals defense sucks, so Joe Burrow's going to just play, you know, play just sling the rock in the second half, and that's how he's going to stack up his numbers. I think the defense has gotten a little better. That I think that what's going to end up happening is while, yes, they'll want to run the football with Chase Brown at the tail end, I think there's going to be a little bit more leeway to let Joe Burrow just kind of do his thing, you know, and you know, in a close game towards the tail end of the season, not tail end of the season, tail end of the second half, and just let him throw a little bit more rather than just kind of run it out. So, a healthy season from Joe Burrow, Ja'Marr Chase, and T. Higgins, I mean, how could that not yield us 5,000 yards and 40 touchdowns? Just stay healthy, I think it's possible.
0: So you agree potentially Joe Burrow's best statistical season is still ahead of him. I'll ask you the same question about another guy who, I don't know, is he getting drafted ahead of Burrow, Lamar Jackson? I mean, is his best season behind him, but maybe even so, whatever Lamar year he would have is still potentially better than Burrow? Where are you on those two? Who would you advise people to take if they want to go quarterback early? They're going to do that whether you advise it or not. And it's Burrow or Lamar. Where are you going?
2: If your league scores 6 points for a passing touchdown instead of four, if your league offers any kind of bonuses for 300-yard passing kind of games, then you have to go with Joe Burrow. You have to, right? I think Lamar, I don't know if Lamar is going to be able to duplicate another MVP-caliber season. He's learning a new offense here, and while, yes, it's great that he's buying into everything that Declan Doyle is putting in front of him, I don't necessarily know if we're looking at MVP type of a season here for Lamar. I think he can have a great season, but I mean, listen, when it comes to Joe Burrow and the potential, again, if your scoring format says 6 points instead of four for a touchdown and you get any kind of bonus scoring, I think Burrow is the call here. I actually just I just broadcast a draft earlier tonight where that exact situation happened, and Joe Burrow was the second QB off the table.
0: Yep, I'm seeing that too. My producer, Ben Strober, Howard Bender, I need you to tell him why fantasyalarm.com is the way to go for Ben to have the season that he wants to this year.
2: Oh, Ben, Fantasy Alarm is where it's all at, my friend. I mean, aside from the draft prep work that we put in there, I mean, while everybody else was enjoying a nice little Sunday, Fantasy Alarm was updating everything with the Josh Jacobs news. All right, we've got our team out there. We've got a quarterback coach, a running back coach, a wide receiver coach, a defensive coach, a tight end whisperer. I mean, we've got everything over there at fantasyalarm.com. 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
0: what?
2: The draft guide, the cheat sheet with the blueprint, right?
0: What?
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0: Wow, that's a sell job. Ben, you have some serious thinking to do. Howard Bender, SiriusXM Fantasy Channel, and of course, FantasyAlarm.com. Thanks for gracing us with your presence all the way, you guys. Bender is in Alaska right now. That's why I love his ass, because he can come on late night because he's like in whatever Alaska time zone he's in, Bender. Great stuff.
2: Always a pleasure to join you, Johnny. You know that, man. Looking forward to this. Just a great season together, man.
0: 100%. There he is. Thank you, Howard Bender. Ben, how many leagues do you play?
1: This
0: fantasy
1: really
0: football,
1: awkward.
0: Brother.
1: This is so awkward. I haven't played fantasy football since 2014.
0: So, Howard Bender was barking up potentially the wrong tree there with Benny. Do you do any fantasy sports, Ben?
1: No, if you count March Madness making a bracket, sure, that's it, though.
0: Nope. Okay, wow. 310-840-4910. What do you make of that with Ben? He is a sports talk radio producer by trade, and he doesn't do fantasy. I think that's, I respect the hell out of that. Ben, I've been playing fantasy football since 1988 when Boomer Esiason won MVP and Icky Woods, and I think led the league in touchdowns that year as a rookie. Like, that's how long I've been playing. I've never went a season without playing fantasy football in the NFL, and I've thought about it just for my career. Like, for this, for the show I'm on, typically, at ballgame underscore KTIK or at Johnny Ballgame KTIK on Instagram and Twitter if you guys want to follow there. But, yeah, man, I have to play every year. But I've thought about not playing fantasy 1 year. Just to sit there on Sunday and not have a bad day because Drake London has two targets at halftime. You know, there is a peace of mind, Ben Strober, that you get on NFL Sunday. Do you gamble on games, Ben?
1: No, I mean, I have a few times, but I typically stay away from it. The reason I don't do fantasy and all the other stuff is because the Washington Redskins football team Commanders, they ruin my Sundays all the time. I don't need anything else ruining my mood. It's already bad enough when they stink half the years or most of the years that I've watched them. I don't need to be worried about anything else. I only care about watching them.
0: 100% fair. I mean, I don't know this. I've never done the data, but, like, do Jets fan, like, do less Jets fans play fantasy football than Patriots fans?
1: It's probably the opposite because I think they care less about watching their teams because they know they're going to be bad. Like, Browns fans probably love playing fantasy football. Like, I'm just the opposite because I get so annoyed by the team being bad that I don't want anything else that's going to bother me.
0: I respect this. I'm actually, Ben, this is terrific news. That's some serious peace of mind. Peyton Lodge, you play fantasy, right?
3: Is the Pope Catholic?
0: Yeah, exactly, bro. Okay, Peyton, I got a question for you. You can choose one, only one, for week, whatever week. Do you your fantasy team win or your Baltimore Ravens team win? What would you pick if you could only take one on a regular season game? No playoffs, no championship, just a random week six.
3: Oh, a random week six. Well, no, it depends who they're playing.
0: Oh, get off it.
3: Yeah, I mean, if they're playing the Saints or something, I mean, no, they would have to beat the Saints. I would just go the Ravens to win. Yeah, let's just take Ravens to win.
0: I'm the same way, guys, you know, from Seattle. A lifelong diehard, the Seahawks control my mood, which I'm very happy right now. But, yeah, it's like an idiot fan I am. The Seahawks will control my mood when they win or lose. For me, it's 100 out of 100. I want the Seahawks to win over my fantasy teams. If I could pay $100 a week with what I make for a living and my salary and whatnot, if I could pay $100 a week for the Seahawks to win, I would spend $1,700 on a season and go 17-0. I would pay that every single week, and I'd love to pay it. I wish there was a thing I could do that with. I'm Johnny Ballgame. It's Westwood One. 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
1: 310-8404-910 Westwood One Sunday nights. Got you all up until Drake Toll in the morning as we kick off week one for college football. I had some really cool college football topics, but we've just kind of went in another direction, which is completely cool with me in regards to the Aaron Donald comeback. Just talking about sports comebacks and just the emotion of being a sports fan, what the comeback gives us. We love it. The second act, even sometimes when it's not great, we still love it. You know, that guy call in and defend Jordan with the Wizards because he had one 50-point game. It's fine. Jordan was fine with the Wizards. But he didn't help his legacy going to the Wizards. He did not. And he kind of gets a pass on it, but that's fine. We're not going down that rabbit hole. Let's get to Pittsburgh. All right, Lodgy, put Troy from Pittsburgh. Give him the line. Troy, what you got?
2: What's up, brother? How you doing? Great topic. So many different ways you can go with comeback. I got three different ones for you from three different sports. I'll go sports entertainment. I'll go Roman Reigns. Had cancer, battled cancer, beat cancer, and possibly came back to be the biggest superstar in 50 to 60 years of that entire company. So I give him the nod for one. Two, another good story is Brett Favre. After his father dying, coming back and putting that performance that he did, I believe it was on Monday Night Football. And I think the greatest comeback story has to be LeBron James. He came back to the city of Cleveland, to probably the worst city in terms of sports and how people view them and their luck in history, and won them a championship against quite possibly the greatest basketball team assembled of all time. And I know he wasn't hurt or anything, but he came back to the city. To me, it's got to be the greatest comeback story of all time.
1: There you go, Troy. Appreciate the insight there. Thank you for the call. Troy looks at it differently. I'm completely okay with that. You know, LeBron never missed a game. He didn't sit out a year and then come back to the NBA and go to Cleveland. No, but I get it. He still came back because he was, for 7 years of his career in Cleveland. Then he goes to South Beach for four and comes back. I guess that might play. But and the Favre thing was spectacular. Cinematography. I mean, it's just the cinema at its best for football. It was in Oakland. I still remember that night. Yes, Monday Night Football. The year was 2005, I think, to be exact on that. But, I mean, I will say this. There's a lot of players, sadly, who lose their father every single year. Heck, maybe even every single week, and they come back and go through that. Their name just isn't Brett Favre. So there's something there. Let's get back to Dallas. Peyton, bring John in Dallas on the line. What you got, John?
3: Hey, what's going on? Love the show. Can't wait for the new time slot.
1: Thanks, brother.
3: I got two for you. First one is Monica Seles, when she got attacked on the court and kind of disappeared, but she came back. She wasn't as great as she was before then, but she came back, and that was the important part, being able to conquer that. And the second one, I mean, you remember back in the late 80s, early 90s, the biggest scare in the country was contracting the HIV AIDS virus. And, you know, seeing Magic Johnson up there having to retire, that big strong man, you know, that basically helped put the NBA on the map. And then being able to come back and play in the All-Star game, being a part of the Dream Team, and then come back and playing for like half a season with the Lakers. That it was inspiring. It told us that we could, that it wasn't a death sentence, that we could live with it.
1: Best call I've had, John in Dallas. Thank you very much. That was beautiful. I forgot about, and that's what we do. We're still coming up with ones. There's like no repeats on this. And I still have people holding. Just stay holding, please. If not, then that's cool too. I get it. You got something to do. But Magic, first off, that All-Star game in Orlando, still remember it. Hit those threes late over Isaiah. It was just beautiful. And Magic was still the best point guard in the NBA at the time, and he was sitting out. But But, and this is a big Sir Mix-a-Lot, baby got back-sized butt, just how I like it. Coming back on the Dream Team, he sat the entire 91-92 NBA season. In 91, guys, he went to the finals and lost to Jordan, his first title. And then all of a sudden, the HIV. That's a great one. And Magic came back. I think it was the 94-95 team. Was it 95-96? And he played power forward and was good. That's a great one. Comebacks, 310-840-4910. And I got a shout out to the Monica Seles. Some dude came on the court and stabbed her in the back, man. If that happened today with, like, social media, that would be such a bigger story. Keep them coming. My name is Johnny Ballgame, John Mallory, and it's Westwood One. Love ya!
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9: 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Tonight, partly cloudy, low 71. More the same on Monday, mostly sunny with a high of 92 and a 30% chance of afternoon showers and storms. Partly cloudy Monday night, low 72. We'll keep an eye on the weather. 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
1: Tip of the cap, guys. Show's been awesome. Going into the early morning hours of Monday. Nobody's got a case of the Mondays on this show, huh? Little Office Space throw in there at 310-840-4910. Just, you know, obviously we triggered a massive emotion tonight as a sports fan, talking about the most remarkable comebacks we've seen as sports fans. Ones that struck a chord. You know, that Magic Johnson, I still remember that All-Star game. That was such a big deal that Magic, he like led the league in votes. If I remember, he made the All-Star team because he was on the ballot because he was going to start the season. But, whatever, yeah, and then he played well. And it was Magic in Orlando. It was just a magical weekend there. Back to these calls. You guys keep bringing it. We don't even have any repeats. All these comebacks, man. Let's get back to California. Hey, Joe, you're on the air. What you got?
17: Hey, Johnny. Hey, one of the saddest comebacks was Dave Dravecki, pitcher for San Francisco Giants. Got out of the game for a while. I don't know how long, treated for cancer. So he's back in the game. He's on the mound in San Francisco. He's pitching. And all of a sudden, I think because of the chemo and what have you, the bone in his arm was weak and the muscle, I think, was stronger. And his arm broke while he was throwing a pitch, and you could hear the break over the telecast, and they had to amputate his arm after that.
1: Wow. Okay, guys, I remember this. I absolutely remember the Dave Dravecki. Was he a lefty?
17: I think so.
1: Okay, I can't remember lefty, righty. I don't know why in my head that he was a lefty. But, yeah, that comeback. And if you guys want to, like, and I'm not suggesting this, Ben, but if you want to, like, potentially throw up watching a sports injury, just type in Dave Dravecki, Giants arm injury, and it's gruesome and it's gross, and that's a nice call, Joe, in California. Let's get to America's hat. Oh, Canada, Montreal with Tony. Tony, what do you know? What do you say?
18: How you doing, Johnny? Ball game.
1: Doing pretty Johnny well, man. Game. Doing pretty well. Yeah.
18: I got two comeback stories. Both of them are heroes to me. Serge Savard came into the league in 1966 as a rookie in the NHL for the Montreal Canadiens. He broke his leg in 69, broke his leg again in 1970 and had a hairline fracture in the Russia-Canada series. This guy won the Conn Smythe as the first defenseman ever to win the MVP in the playoffs, Conn Smythe, as a second-year player leading the team to Stanley Cup. He then subsequently broke his leg twice and then broke it again in 72. In between, he won a Stanley Cup in 70, but he wasn't playing. He won seven total Stanley Cups, two as a general manager. He did that after breaking his leg 2.5 times because the hairline fracture. He came back on a hairline fracture, Johnny, and he played in the last three games against the Russians in the Summit Series of 72. And in the Summit Series of 72, he's the only player in all NHL players who have been in the lineup for all four wins and one tie. He is what? Won the Masterton. He won the Masterton in 1979. And he won the Calder, like I said, Cup when he was a rookie. It was in the American League when he played for Houston Apollos.
1: The okay, other guy Tony. Tony. Yeah. Who's the other one, man? Well, that's a nice resume, and I hope you're going to produce an A&E biography on him someday. Well done. You should turn your radio down, too. But who else you got, Tony?
18: I got Tony Canigliaro. I think Tony Canigliaro is the greatest baseball player. He's the first baseball player in American League to hit a home run, hit the earliest man ever in Major League Baseball and American League to hit 50 home runs, 100 home runs, sorry. He did it before all of the greats in the American League. The unfortunate thing about him is he got hit and beamed in the eye. He subsequently tried to come back, and he ended up leaving the game. He went and was a commentator in baseball down in Providence and subsequently died of a heart attack. I think a lot of people say the stress of what happened to him because he was a superstar in the making. You know, Boston lost a great player. Being an Italian boy myself, I always looked up to Tony Canigliaro. And what a great family and just amazing athletes out of Boston. I like this topic. You know, you picked an amazing topic, Johnny. I love listening to you up in Canada, the hat, as you call us, and I love that nickname that you gave us. And there's no tariffs on Tony, on Johnny Ballgame, and hopefully there's no tariffs on Johnny Ballgame when Tony calls in.
1: Tony C., rest in peace. Appreciate you, Tony, in Montreal. Let's get to Detroit. I think we got Big Al. I don't know if he's still holding. Big Al in Detroit, you got it?
19: Yes, sir, I'm right here. I got a couple of them for you. Kurt Warner was a good one. He was working at a grocery store. That was a hell of a, becomes a Hall of Famer. Rocky Blyer comes back from Vietnam, helps the Pittsburgh Steelers win the championship, becomes an emotional, inspirational person. And the last one is the Raiders quarterback when they won the Super Bowl. I can't remember what he was, but he was a reclamation project. I forgot his name.
1: Jim Plunkett.
19: Jim Plunkett. And last, by the way, somebody stole Magic. We from Detroit. And the only reason we all hate Karl Malone is because he made sure that Magic didn't play anymore. So Karl Malone.
1: Yeah, that was kind of a weird deal. I'm here. Thanks for the call. Yeah, Karl Malone was very outspoken and a lot of people would say ignorant about that situation. Hindsight's 20/20, certainly. But yeah, good stuff there. Kurt Warner didn't come back. He got his ass cut in Packer camp as a camp arm, and then he found his way to the World League and whatnot. Like, it's kind of like you're really good. You're a Pro Bowler. You retire for like 2 years, and then you announce a comeback. People have to know who you are if you're going to have a comeback, right? Nobody knew who Kurt Warner was, and that is we're going to get to the greatest underdog Super Bowl champion of all time, the greatest show on turf, Rams. They were 150-1. Because I want to look at the Rams now and say, yeah, they're the favorite to win the Super Bowl. How many times has the favorite to win the Super Bowl won the Super Bowl? I have it, and it's pretty interesting. Let's keep it going. Let's get to Massachusetts. Hey, Rick. Up in Mass, you're up.
20: Johnny Ballgame, how about Teddy Ballgame? Ted Williams coming back after World War II, after years as a pilot, and played for a couple of years, and then he got called back for the Korean War, and he was away a couple of years and came back and still hit over 300 and averaged over 30 home runs a year. I think he was an all-time comeback.
1: The best ever, Rick, in Massachusetts. That was a rare repeat in this segment. But, yes, Ted Williams, we all said he missed damn near 3.5 years right in his prime. It's scary to think if you just gave him his average season, just give him his average year, and if he probably would have had a career year, he probably would have hit 400 one of those years too. Like, it's crazy. Just give him that, and he's right up there with Babe Ruth. And those accumulative stats. But, dude, he missed, like a big chunk of his career. Ted Williams, I think, is the greatest comeback ever. He was one of the best players in baseball. Went and fought in World War II. Well, well documented. If you haven't, PBS, Williams, it's great. Watch Ken Burns Baseball. Try to watch it, like, every year. Ben, have you watched that? Ken Burns Baseball, that documentary?
2: I haven't seen it yet.
1: You got to check that out, man, especially there's a lot of history with you being a D.C. sports fan and Walter Big Train Johnson and some really, really cool stories there. Yeah, all right. Keep it going, man. How about where are we at? Chad in Pittsburgh? Chad in Pittsburgh, you're up. Chad. Come on, don't be a typical Chad. Chad, let's go. What you got? Chad, seriously, you are so living up to the Chad. Chad. Damn it, Chad. One more time. Chad, talk. Get this guy out of my face, Lodgy. I can't have any more Chads. Just kidding. That was fun, though. Chicago. Howard in Chicago. Please say something, Howard. Let's get this thing back on track. What you got in Chicago, Howard?
21: Four. Muhammad Ali, 3.5 years banned from fighting, comes back, wins the world championship. Number two, man that you may have forgotten about, Jack Nicklaus at 46. Winning the Masters. Number three, Ted Williams. Missing because of World War II, comes back, wins the batting title, arguably the greatest hitter ever. And the one that everyone's forgetting is Clint Malarchuk. Nearly dies, gets his jugular cut, comes back 10 days later and plays.
1: Howard, what line of work are you in?
21: A retired money manager.
1: Hell yeah, brother. Well, you just, what's a cheesy money joke? Well, you've just hit the bank account with that one, Howard, in Chicago. Appreciate you. But I do have a question, guys. Jack Nicklaus didn't come back. Did he quit golf and then return in 86 to win the Masters? No. Like, he came back from not winning a lot of Masters because he was older. I still think he's the oldest to win a major. Did Phil pass that? But for in 86, he was, what, 46? But that wasn't a comeback, was it? I don't know if he left golf. Like, Aaron Donald didn't play and hasn't played in an NFL game since the playoffs in the 2023 season. They lost by 1 point to the Lions in that game. That's a comeback, dude. Patrick in New York. Do you have a comeback, Patrick? What you got?
22: Oh, Johnny Baseball, first-time caller. I don't know if this was mentioned yet, but I've been listening to you most of the night. February 9th, 1980, this mostly collegiate hockey team lost 10-3 to the Soviet Union and came back to knock them off in the Olympics.
1: That's badass. That's a pretty good one. It's creative, Patrick. No, no one has said that. Because you're right, and that's well-documented. Thank you for the call. Yeah, they got smoked in the garden. And then they did come back and beat them. Come back from getting smoked to win. 310-840-4910. I guess we could maybe throw that one in there a little bit. Peyton Lodge, do you have one? Are we forgetting something for you?
23: For me? No.
3: because I'm not a fan of this squad. But, I mean, yeah, we are forgetting one thing. How about Patriots coming back to win Super Bowl to beat the Falcons? That was pretty amazing. They were down 28-3 at halftime.
1: Well, yeah, we're going deep down the definition of comeback, but that's brilliant, Peyton Lodge. No wonder your dad threw out the first pitch at the L.A. Angels game tonight, man. Well done. Yeah, he's right on that. I agree. That's a good one, too. I don't know, 310-840-4910. Get real creative with it. That, you know, 28-3 midway through the third quarter. I think they did like an exercise, and this would never happen, and I hope it never happens. But they did an exercise that if the Falcons just would have taken a knee and let every second go off the play clock and then punted every single possession, that the Patriots wouldn't mathematically have had the time to come back. I haven't studied it further. It's one of those things, what do? You put on Pink Floyd, Dark Side of the Moon, after the roar in The Wizard of Oz. Have you guys done that one? Oh, God, where are we going? 310-840-4910. How was that first pitch, Lodgy? By the way, you guys, Peyton Lodge's dad, Roger Lodge, the Roger Lodge, former host of that TV show Blind Date, late 90s, early 2000s, kind of a reality show. That's Peyton Lodge's pops, and he works for the Angels as a broadcaster. Fill in the rest there, Lodgy. What happened?
3: Well, yeah, I'll give you the full experience today, starting with, let's go to our seats, which are in the owner's suite from Mr. Artie Moreno.
1: Dang.
3: So we went in there first. Yeah, you know. So we go in there, and then about 20 minutes before first pitch, or about a half hour, we go down the field, and my dad was like, you want to go play some catch? And I was catching him. So we played some catch. I haven't thrown a baseball since my last game a long time ago. So, it was definitely different for me. But my dad was warming up. I've never really seen someone getting ready for a first pitch and then throwing about 100 warm-up throws with me beforehand. So he probably threw the ball to me back and forth about 100 times.
1: 310-840-4910, good one. I've thrown, this is embarrassing, but yeah, I've thrown out the first pitch for some minor league baseball, independent league baseball games, and I'll tell you this, Ben Strober, I suck every time, man, and I practice too, and I was athletic growing up.
2: You got the yips.
1: It's just like, because you want to throw off the mound, and then you don't practice on a mound, and they'll always tell you aim high, because you don't want to one-hop it. It's just, and then I'll be honest, the nerves get you. Even though when I do it, there's maybe 1,100 people in the damn stands, but there could be 10 people in the stands, and I don't think it matters. So shout out to Peyton for getting to have that experience. Pretty cool deal there, huh, Benny?
2: Oh, yeah. That's always was my dream growing up. I thought, like, when it was my birthday, when I was 5, that I could just throw out the first pitch of the Nats game. I thought that was something you could just do. But then I found out one day that you actually had to be, like, invited and important to get that special honor.
1: Ooh. Well, Ben, your career is just on the rise. You're one of the rising stars in this business, Ben Strober. So, hey, maybe one of those
2: days,
1: he can throw out the first pitch at a Nats game, and that is funny, too, and you guys are young, and I love both of you, but, Ben was 5 years old as a Nats fan. Whoa! Dang, man! Still remember the Expos. Good stuff. 310-840-4910. Wanted to move on to some NFL?

0: Lane Kiffin's first season at LSU look like? Tons of questions with answers coming fast. 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

0: like the NFL even needs to, right? There's not enough great stuff to chew on, fantasy drafts left and right, and just the season's here. We're done with the preseason. Thank you, finally. I will ask you, what's one thing you learned about your team throughout this preseason? You can hit us up on that, too, 310-840-4910, Johnny Ballgame here. But if you guys still want to keep this going, and you guys are blowing me away with these comeback stories, yes, there are diehard Aaron Donald fans today. Aaron Donald, he's their favorite player ever. They thought he was gone. He was gone 2 full years, and now he's back? You know how exciting that must be, the emotions that come through those fans? But that's not the only one. There's been so many comebacks and definitions of so many different comebacks in sports. They all bring those emotions out of us, and my God, we've taken 100 calls today. Just kidding, but a lot. Kyle in Chicago, let's keep this going, dude. What do you want to do, Kyle? You got it.
1: Yeah, as far as greatest comebacks, I got a couple I'm willing to bet you haven't heard. Brian Banks, who was arrested for a crime he did not commit and went to prison, but was still able to make the Falcons practice squad at the age of 28. Then another one I'd like to list would be Reuben the Hurricane Carter, who went to prison as well for a crime he did not commit, managed to come out and get back into boxing. And then another one that I would list, just to stick with it, would be Mike Vick. Came back and was essentially beta version of what Pat Mahomes was, with what Andy Reid was able to do to him for that 1 year. You saw Mike Vick at his absolute best.
0: I talked about that earlier, too. Yeah, with Andy Reid and Mike Vick, where he was kind of able to exhaust all that potential. And we were able to see how great Michael Vick's skill set could translate to in the NFL with his arm and his athleticism. 100% good call there, Kyle, in Chicago. Let's get back to Dallas. Let's go, Ernest. Hey, Ernest, you're in Dallas right now. You're on Westwood One. What you got, Ernest?
2: Hey, how you doing? I'd like to talk about the 1967 NFL championship game between the Cowboys and the Packers. The reason why that's so sentimental to me, my dad had always promised to take me to a football game. He was a diehard Packer fan. And he finally did. He took me to the NFL championship game in Green Bay. And we flew into Milwaukee that Saturday, and it was like 15 degrees. Well, the next day at the game, it was 10 degrees. Well, I specifically remember the Cowboys trailing at halftime 14-0. And in the third quarter, they took over the game. They had 17-14 throughout the whole second half, with like about 32 seconds left in the game. And Bart Starr had the ball down at the 29, and with like 32 seconds left on the clock with no timeouts. They drove the ball the length of the field, and we won 2 seconds left. Bart Starr did a quarterback sneak and won the game. And my dad was so elated, he took a picture of that particular moment. And I still got that picture to this day.
0: Bet you do, man. And that'll be an heirloom in your family. Ernest in Dallas. Great story there. Are we going back to the ATL, Peyton Lodge? Let's get Ahmad in the ATL back on this show. In the ATL, I'm sorry. Ahmad, your first time up. Ahmad, what you got, bud?
3: What's going on? Long time listener, first time caller. A couple of ones that I was thinking about in baseball. Chris Sale was left for dead. People thought his career was over. And all he did in Atlanta was win a Cy Young, and he's the ace of one of the best teams in baseball. People forget about Hamilton. Remember Josh Hamilton, who was out for drugs and had an issue and then came back and put up almost MVP-type numbers with the Rangers?
0: Good
3: and the
0: one. 100%. He was terrific. He was sensational. He was a rock star at that home run derby. Good one. I think I know where you're going next, but go for it there, Ahmad.
3: Well, the next one I was thinking about, I'm not sure if it's said or not, was Alex Smith. Remember him from, he got that big leg injury. People thought his career was over. and he came back
0: yep.
3: with the Chiefs and Hollis Alcover. I mean, Patrick Mahomes kind of shortened it a little bit, but he was doing great until Mahomes came in town, but he was supposed to be done with football.
0: 100%. That injury with Washington, and he almost lost his leg. He almost lost his life. There's an excellent ESPN documentary on that story. Love Alex Smith. Just a great dude, too. I want to throw in this. If you got me down this rabbit hole. Hey, guys, remember Rick Ankiel? He was a pitcher, and he had the worst case of the yips in baseball. Peyton Lodge, your dad will remember this guy, Rick Ankiel. And then he got sent back down to the minors, and he came back as an outfielder for the Cardinals. And I don't know, did he make an all-star team? Maybe, but that was an amazing comeback, too. I believe that's how it went. He was a pitcher, and then he could not pitch. Whatever happened, it was psychological, and then he switched and became an outfielder and was terrific. Let's get to Arizona. Wish I was in Arizona right now. George in Arizona, you're up on Westwood One. What you got, bud?
4: What's up, brother? First time calling in, but I listen to you all the time. Hey, I know this might be weird, but Lance Armstrong, he got lung, brain and testicular cancer all at the same time, and he came back and won the Tour de France 5 times. Now, I know everyone's going to say doping and all that stuff, but he still did that. It's a pretty good comeback when he was just a professional cycler before, got cancer in 3 different ways, and came back and won. Like, that's a pretty big deal, man. Sorry.
0: That's a really good one, too. Great stuff. 310-840-4910. Appreciate it. We're just talking comebacks, man. And which one do you remember? A couple of them have been repeats and whatnot, but we got Mike in Pittsburgh who's now wants to get in on this too. What's up, Mike in Pittsburgh?
5: Hey, good evening. You know, this topic is getting so much traction because nothing is more inspirational than a comeback, and that's why it's hitting such a core. And there's really no one more inspirational to me than the comeback than Mario Lemieux. Did it not once, but twice. He had Hodgkin's lymphoma in 1993. He came back and played hockey like hours after getting radiation treatment. Philadelphia, get this, Philadelphia gives him a standing ovation to an opposing player out of the respect. Had a phenomenal year in 93. He had like 2 points a game. But he retires again because of back problems. Has a second comeback in the year 2000 at a much older age. Also wills that team into the playoffs. They went around. He almost won the Hart Trophy at age like 38. Just an incredible guy. And that second comeback, not only did he come back for himself, he was the owner of the team. He bought the team out of bankruptcy to keep them in Pittsburgh. He comes back as the owner, literally the team on his back as an owner playing. That'd be like if Brady comes back, you know, this year to play with the Raiders. It's just an unbelievable story. The only player owner that I can think of, if you have a player owner, I would love to hear that. But he was also elite at that level. So Mario Lemieux, by far, is my best comeback.
0: That is such a good one, too. We talked about that earlier, and I was surprised it took us 2.5-3 hours to mention that. Not only that, because you guys, he's what? A Mount Rushmore player in his sport or close to it? You know, I grew up in a time where I got the tail end of Gretzky. Mario Lemieux was the greatest hockey player on this planet, like the first 10 years of me playing NHL hockey on my Sega Genesis. Like, and then he came back, saved the team, bought the damn team, and was good again. And he was out almost 4 full years. Lemieux, I think, was out 3.5. That's up there with the great comebacks in sports history that we're talking about tonight. Niagara Falls, you just have a girlfriend in Niagara Falls. Cleveland, you're up. In Niagara Falls. What you got, Cleveland?
6: Well, I know you started this comeback from the Aaron Donald story. I was going to say Mario Lemieux as well, because that was a good one. But in the same vein of Aaron Donald coming back, Pujols coming back for, I think, the Cardinals, that was a good one. The one I really like is George Foreman. He came back after being away from boxing for like 20 years. And then won a championship after he was at the top of the heap after a 20-year hiatus. I thought that was a pretty good comeback as far as coming back and being a champion.
0: George Foreman is, like, honestly, my number two. Thanks for the call. I think Ted Williams is number one, what he was doing in World War II, and look at the season he had when he came back. But I think he's, like, George Foreman is my number two. He was out of boxing for 10 years, and he came back, and he was completely different. He was fat, and he was funny, and he was colorful and nice. And the George Foreman before that that you see in the 70s was the antithesis of all of that. And he came back in a really good era of heavyweight boxing, one of the best. And he fought them all. Foreman didn't dodge anybody. He fought Holyfield. He fought Bo. I imagine he fought Lennox Lewis. He would have fought Tyson, but Tyson was in prison. He didn't sit in rounds. Remember, he would just stand up. Yeah, big George Foreman, and he beat Michael Moore and won the heavyweight championship. And he was like, what, 47? No way. That's one of the great comebacks, period. Not even close there. We've been talking about Foreman a little earlier, too. That was a good one. Nice job, Cleveland. What about Columbus, Ohio? You got John in Columbus, Ohio. What's yours, John?
7: Hey, Johnny, how you doing, brother?
0: Excellent, brother. Love it. Comebacks.
7: Well, I don't know if you really consider this a comeback as much as, you know, I was wanted to talk about Roger Staubach in the NFL, or before the NFL. He played for Navy. Then he went to the service, and I think for 4 years did his service job. And then he went to the NFL. And to me, I'm an old guy, but to me, he was one of the, you know, best quarterbacks that I saw in that era. So, you know, there's been so many good calls. It's hard to top that, any of the calls. But I don't even know his stats. But I know the Cowboys used to play on Thanksgiving Day a lot. And so... to me,
0: who?
7: He's just one that Roger Staubach.
0: Oh, yeah. Oh, gotcha. Yeah.
7: Roger
0: Captain Comeback. Yeah. Captain Comeback.
7: Roger the Dodger. Yeah, but
0: I get where you're going with that.
7: But yeah. So
0: true. Thank
7: me.
0: True. True.
7: But, you know, there's so many good comeback stories that I don't know if he's in that category or not. But to me,
0: well,
7: because... I didn't watch a football.
0: Here's my take. Thanks for the call, John. Sorry, we're talking over each other. That was awkward. Sorry about that. It's probably my fault. But Roger Staubach, I know he, like, came back. He was in the Navy. But he didn't play in the NFL and then leave the NFL when he was a star, go to the Navy, and then come back to the NFL. Roger Staubach left Navy, went to service, served his, and then went to the Cowboys. So I don't really know the comeback. I mean, he came back to football after 4 years or whatever in the military. Okay, I get it. But he was still an NFL rookie when he was an NFL rookie. Like, Aaron Donald sat 2 full years, man. And now he's back. Let's get back to California. Hey, Ryan. California, you're up. You're up, bud. What you got?
8: Hey, what's up, man? Have we talked about Adrian Peterson yet? When he injured his knee and came back? Okay. Him, by far, one of the best, in my opinion, sports injuries and coming back and just being an absolute beast on the field. And two would be how I fell in love with football would be the Miracle in Meadowlands. And I'm talking about the 2010 one. But that one made me fall in love with football, and that was by far one of the best sports comeback games ever.
0: Yeah, that was a fun one. Yeah, comebacks come in all shapes and sizes for a sports fan, right, guys? You just the word comeback, when I say, you know, Aaron Donald's coming back. Cool, we got it. He's going to be terrific. The Rams are the Super Bowl favorite. They were before it. Now they certainly are as well. And that's just what we're doing. And that's how it's going to be. and Aaron Donald is coming back. But I just wanted to think, like, okay, well, where, what's this make you feel like? What comebacks do you to pop into your head? And we're getting great ones, but some people think of, like, you think of a comeback and you think of it being a game. Tom Brady in the Super Bowl. That's the cool thing about sports. I say it all the time. Like, there's just so many different avenues and or branches off that tree that you just keep them coming. Let's go to Miami. We were just in California. Now let's get this stinking South Beach and bring Mario in South Beach on the show and see what he has. Mario, bring it, dude.
9: What's good, brother? Thank you, brother. Thank you for having me, man. Long-time listener. Great show, as always.
0: Thanks, brother.
9: I can't believe nobody has said Drew Brees.
0: Oh.
9: Drew Brees, one of the best comeback careers, and everything that was attached to that comeback when they wrote him off, 20% chance of coming back as a quarterback. The doctors wrote him off, and then the hurricane, and then Gleason, and the blocked punt, and everything attached to Brees. I think, man, that he's got to be up there. Do you put him at least top 10 last 50 years as a comeback as an athlete? Just because of the hurricane attached to it and everything?
0: Well, Mario in Miami, thank you for the call. I mean, I guess you throw in the outcome of Hurricane Katrina, but let's just talk about the comeback. And I remember how stupid it was. It was week 17. It was a meaningless game. Drew Brees was a free agent at the end of the game, and he had a nasty shoulder injury. It was like the worst timing of an injury ever, if you guys remember that. And Drew Brees already didn't have a strong arm to begin with. That wasn't his deal. Drew Brees is an operator, right? He has the answers to the test. He doesn't have the strongest arm in the league. No, but it didn't matter. But yeah, Drew Brees, that's a good one because he came back from that shoulder injury and you just didn't really know. Like, even like Sean Payton was like, I mean, he even says it. There were reservations. He was worried. He wasn't sure it was going to work. That's a really good one. Nice job, Mario. Drew Brees, that's a heck of a comeback he had. Corey in Baltimore, what say you? What you got?
10: Yeah, that Drew Brees one is a good one, man. They beat my Colts in the Super Bowl, man. I was hurt about that. That's a good one, though.
0: Yeah.
10: What about did anybody mention the silverback gorilla Trent Williams? How I watched him, missed all them lesions that was in his, them cancerous lesions that was in his head, and he came back.
0: It was Trent Williams out for a while and came back. Is that where you're going? That's escaping me.
10: They missed them cancerous lesions that was in his head. He played like that half a season. Still had them cancerous lesions that was in his head. Yeah, Trent Williams. Still back gorilla.
0: I love Trent Williams. He's one of the best left tackles I've ever seen. That's a good comeback there, too. Nice job, Corey in Baltimore. Back to San Diego. You have a good one, Corey in Baltimore. We go to Baltimore. Now we're back in San Diego. Beautiful. Joe, San Diego, are you talking comebacks?
11: Going,
0: which ones? It's going great. Which comeback sticks out to you, man?
11: Well, number one, the George Foreman, you can't beat George Foreman. But I'm going to go on a different avenue in boxing. This guy got written off when he lost to Sugar Ray Leonard, the no-boss fight. He lost two journeymen after that. Everybody says he's washed up. I'm referring to Roberto Duran. He came back and won two world titles, once as a middleweight against, he beat Davey Moore as a junior middleweight champion. Then he came back and beat Iram Barkley. And Sugar Ray Leonard wouldn't give him a rematch after he gave him an immediate rematch after he took the title from Sugar Ray Leonard. Leonard didn't give him a rematch for 9 years. Took him 9 years, and Duran was already like 37 years old. So Duran accomplished more as a boxer in my lifetime. Winning three different weight class titles when he's a natural lightweight. So, to me, they wrote him off. They didn't think he was going to win anything else after that. So, my hat's off to Roberto Duran.
0: Okay, good stuff for Roberto Duran. I don't like the insinuation that Sugar Ray dodged people. Sugar Ray fought everybody. Sugar Ray Leonard, he took on all comers. You cannot say Sugar Ray Dodge, for whatever reason, he was busy fighting Thomas Hearns, what, six times? He was busy beating Marvelous Marvin Hagler. That was the comeback we needed. Hagler never fought again after losing that decision to Sugar Ray. One of the great fights ever, guys. And still to this day, one of those fights where you can make a, almost just as good a case that Hagler won it than Sugar Ray. I go back and watch that fight like every 5-10 years. It's one of my favorites ever. What they call it, the super fight. Hagler versus Leonard. But that was, I mean, is there a better era of middleweights? Maybe with the De La Hoya era. Talk about another fighter who took on all comers. Oscar did. Didn't beat them all, but he took them on. I have mad respect for those boxers and Dodge people. But that era, the 80s middleweights, Sugar Ray Leonard, Thomas the Hitman, Hearns, Motor City Cobra, Roberto Duran, and Marvelous Marvin Hagler. It's a great era. I'm Johnny Ballgame. It's Westwood One. Download the Westwood One Sports app.
12: The NFL season kicks off in less than 2 weeks with a Super Bowl rematch between the Seahawks and Patriots. Then, the Rams and 49ers go in the NFL's first regular season game from Australia. 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
13: 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It appears by its own numbers, the U.S. government seems insolvent. 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
3: Oh, just a little Wu-Tang Monday morning. That's about it. Love it. Appreciate everybody. Another reminder, this is my second to last shift is the late Sunday, early morning guy on Westwood One Sports Network. Ah, it's my second to last shift. Last week will be the last time I do this one. You can still catch me on Westwood One. They moved me up a little bit on Sunday. Still the same day, but I'll be going, I believe, the time, 5 to 8, I think, p.m. Eastern time. So, I don't know what they're doing with this slot or who's getting it. They don't tell me that. I'm the low guy on the totem pole here anyway. Late Sunday night guy. So you'll still catch me. They're just going to move me up a little bit. So we got tonight, this morning, and then next week, and we're going to kick some ass with that. CBass, 310-840-4910. College football. I'm a huge college football guy, and I don't like the way college football is run right now. And I get it. Well, more people are watching than ever. Look at these ratings. All this for everyone. I don't want it. And okay, yeah, all these yahoos are watching now. Okay, fine. That doesn't mean it's better. That's like rooting for Walmart to come into a small town and put everybody else out of business. Yeah! Yeah, kick your ass. Put them out. Right? Essentially, that's what we're playing with in college football, because that's what the big schools have done. They just came into town, and they put a lot of these other teams that used to be able to compete at a much higher level than they can now, they've kind of took them out of business. So I don't like that. And the ratings and the revenue, I'm a fan. And a talk show host. I don't care about revenue. Honestly, I don't watch the sport more because I know that the Big Ten has this television revenue deal. That doesn't excite me. I want football. And I watched week zero this weekend like many of you did too. I'm a big G6 guy. I work in Boise, Idaho, Monday through Friday on KTIK. So I cover, albeit Boise State press conferences later this day. Boise State at Oregon this week. I think Oregon's going to hammer face them. But that's the era we're in now. I'm getting off on a rant here that I don't. But let me just back it up a little bit with the world of college football that I'm having a hard time with. And that's it's truly a name on the front of the jersey era now. If you love your team, that's awesome, and you're rooting for your team. But to keep track of the players and where they've came from, it's almost tiring. Like, I pride myself on college football. I know, you know, this guy's a junior. Oh, he did this as a freshman. Now every roster is so different. Like, I can't keep up. Part of the reason I love college football is I know the stories on the kids. I've watched them. I've followed them in this league. And now there's all these new moving parts. It's hard to keep up. Oh, this guy's a transfer from here? Oh, yeah, but before then, he was a transfer at that school. Oh, yeah, I remember him at that school, but I don't remember him the year in between. And it's just like it's like every week, it's like, okay, you better just root for the team. You know, you're a Penn State fan. You're just rooting for your team or whatever the team is. You don't necessarily follow the players anymore. And the ones you do love will most likely be gone anyway. So that's what's hard for me with this world of college football we're in. 310-840-4910. Johnny Ballgame, it's Westwood One Sports Night. Got Ben Strober producing. Peyton Lodge running the board. 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

0: Hayden Lodge on the board. Ben Strober producing. I'm Johnny Ballgame. Appreciate everybody. So, yeah, I expect Aaron Donald to be Aaron Donald. I expect him to be an all-pro. I expect him to be a complete and total badass. And I expect the Rams, I guess, to eat, contend, and be right there in the mix. Probably, yes, the Super Bowl favorites. No one's going to be surprised when the Rams, if the Rams win the Super Bowl. Not one person. Nope, they're the favorite. They were the favorite before this. So, I mean, you're going to hear everybody talk about it, and I get it, and I want to hear their opinion, too, on this network. Can't wait. But we're kind of going in another direction with it. You know, the emotion of when a star comes back from whatever they come back from. And that's up to your own interpretation. For me, it was kind of coming back from retirement. We've seen that a lot in sports. In Aaron Donald's case, two full seasons. One full year, like Rob Gronkowski. Gronk sat out a year, came back, won a Super Bowl. But two full years or more, that's what really, to me, is impressive. So, I mean, Aaron Donald's going to be great. But what emotions do you have as a sports fan when one of your guys comes back? Or just when somebody comes back, just as a sports fan? And we've got so many of them. I think it's Ted Williams has to have the greatest comeback in sports history, losing the better part of three seasons to the war right in his prime. George Foreman, unreal comeback. But there's so many others, too. And that's why we've been hot on the calls into the morning, and we'll continue to do so. 310-840-4910. Let's get to Virginia. We got Steve in Virginia. What you got?
1: Yeah, have you guys talked about Doug Williams yet?
0: Okay.
1: Have you talked about Doug Williams, quarterback of the Redskins back in 87?
0: Yeah, I love Doug Williams. I don't know what he came back from when he was.
1: So he had started at Tampa Bay for a number of years, and then he dropped out of the NFL for 3 years. I think he was in the USFL. Then came back to the NFL. I think he was with the Redskins, didn't start any games. In 87, he just started two games. There were two other quarterbacks who started more games than him. But then he got thrown into the playoffs, did well, and then had an MVP Super Bowl, throwing four touchdowns in one quarter. And this is basically after taking a break of 3 years of the NFL and 2 years of very little
0: 100%.
1: Playing.
0: 100%. Good call, Steve, in Virginia. Well familiar with the Doug Williams story, and I love it. But maybe I'm wrong on this part, but I thought Doug Williams was one of the NFL players at the time, and there was a lot of them, who went to the USFL for more money. And that's why he left. And he came back to the NFL because the USFL folded. But, I mean, I guess, again, comebacks are coming in all shapes and sizes. But it was a hell of a comeback, you're right, from being Jay Schrader's backup. Joe Gibbs just has a kind of a gut feeling on it. It was the strike year, 87, so everything was out of whack. That Washington team was, what, 8-7? No. Were they? It was just crazy. Anyway, terrific story with Doug Williams, and yeah, that's a good comeback, too. 310-840-4910. And there's a lot of them, and not all of them are good. That's what's great about it. I mean, Muhammad Ali, gone 2 years. I'm talking the second time. Returns at 38. And just, you can't watch. Please, if you love the greatest, never put on the Larry Holmes fight. It's just bad. Bad, bad, bad. So that was a rough one. He needed the money. And I get that for boxers. That's why I almost give the boxer a pass if you fail on the comeback. Because we all just kind of know, you know, you live the life of a prize fighter at that level. And when you stop fighting, but you still live that life, all of a sudden you're like, dude, I need to make some more money. And we've seen a lot of those boxing comebacks. You know, Jordan has two. The first one, absolutely spectacular, and I think that's a legit comeback. He gave up basketball. He retired to pursue another line of work. Did so for over a year, was fully invested. Michael Jordan wasn't working out on the basketball court when he was trying to do the baseball thing. Maybe a run here or there, but he wasn't into it. He was playing baseball. He had a new line of work, like I said. Does that for what, a year and a half? Misses in the NBA for a full year and then a half of another season? That big game on NBC, I remember, had to pack up shop and they had to get to Market Square Arena because it just so happened to be the Bulls' first game back was in Indiana. It was spectacular, right in the height of the Reggie Miller years. But yeah, Michael's first comeback should be mentioned more. But it's almost like you want to look at the second comeback and be like, yeah, the Wizards, yeah, they're. But look at the Michael first comeback. Best player on earth, and it's not even close when he hangs it up in the fall of 93. Still remember the press conference. Damn, that was a big story. Hangs it up, retires, and then comes back, a year and a half, 2 years later, like I said, wins three straight championships, another MVP, and truly just does cement himself, no question about it, the best player ever. Championship belt forever. That was Michael's first comeback. That was, I mean, how was that? I mean, you could argue that the second three-peat, that Michael, because maybe he was more refined and he still had enough athleticism, that the second three-peat Michael was the better basketball player than the first three-peat Michael. I would listen to both sides of that argument because, you know, they're both damn near the best player ever. Take your pick which one you'd rather have. They're both going to be the best player ever. I get it. But it just felt like that second three-peat, like I could almost say Michael came back and he was better. And maybe you could say that about Foreman. I think you could say that about Ted Williams post-World War II. And I think that's a big part of this equation we're talking. Like, was the comeback, were you better? Like, that'd be like Aaron Donald coming back, guys, and winning Defensive Player of the Year. Like, I think he's going to be an All-Pro, but I don't think he's going to win Defensive Player of the Year. No, I'm not going to say that. 310-840-4910. Who we got? Okay, how about Mr. Realistic? And he's on the line from Springfield, Massachusetts. One of what, 17, 23 Springfields in this country? Mr. Realistic, what you got, man?
2: Yeah, they have Illinois, but they let anyone live in Springfield, so that's why I moved here. No standards. So
0: hey, what anyone, you got, bud?
2: Did anyone mention Vinny Pazienza?
0: The fighter.
2: Yeah, that broke his neck and came back.
0: Yes. No, yeah. You're the first. Fill us in. Good one.
2: No, yeah. Well, they said he'd never box again. They weren't even sure whether, he'd live a normal life. And he worked his tail off and went back to boxing. Won quite a few fights after that. Amazing that he could even take a punch. You know, they were worried about his neck breaking again. And I noticed some of the people, you know, sometimes people misunderstand the question. It reminds me of the beauty pageant question. They asked, what's your idea of the perfect date? And one of the pageant contestants said, June 20th. It's not too hot, not too cold. And women were mad at her because that was their answer. Okay, thank you. Have a good night.
0: Good stuff, man. Appreciate the call. 310-840-4910. Love callers with stories. Let's get to Milwaukee. What's going on early morning in Milwaukee? Big Tom checking in. Tom in Milwaukee, what do you know? What do you say?
3: Hey, I don't want to age myself, but one of the greatest comebacks in sports history was Ben Hogan. He won the 1950 U.S. Open. 16 months after a head-on collision with a Greyhound bus. And 3 years later, won three major championships in one season and a total of six majors after the accident. Ben Hogan.
0: That's a really good one. We've heard that earlier, but bring it again. That's fine. We can do repeats, Tom in Milwaukee. I wasn't super familiar with that one, but just, yeah, you heard Tom in Milwaukee there. Yeah, that's a pretty good comeback. Check in with Ben Strober, producer. Ben, what are you hearing tonight? Where are you feeling this? We've had, what, 50 calls? I don't know.
4: I don't think anybody's brought up Peyton Manning, and I know he didn't step away or anything like that, but he missed an entire season with the neck issues. Then he goes to Denver as a 35-year-old, I think, and nearly as an MVP season. Then he has 55 touchdowns the year after that. Then he wins a Super Bowl 4 years later. Pretty crazy.
0: Ooh, good one. Ben Strober, ladies and gentlemen. Yeah, Peyton Manning missed a whole year. And the Colts were able to tank very well, I might add, and get Andrew Luck. And, I mean, they cut Peyton Manning. That's what's crazy. They released him. He was fired. He was cut. And the Denver, there was some risk there. Like, I think there was more risk with Manning than there was with Drew Brees, only because of the expectations. Manning was already a legend. When he had that next situation, Drew Brees had not approached even legendary status. Drew Brees in San Diego was good at the end. Drew Brees in New Orleans was great. It was a big difference there. But with Peyton to have that year, guys, 5,000 yards in 50 teeters. He had four receivers. I remember fantasy owners. He had four receivers have 10-plus touchdowns. Wes Welker, Eric Decker, Demaryius Thomas, rest in peace, and Julius Thomas, the tight end who played basketball at Portland State. I had him that year, fellas. I was on that. Always get Peyton's tight end in fantasy. Always. Dallas Clark, all those years. Anyway, but that was a great comeback, too. Peyton Manning coming back, and it was like Peyton Manning was so good the Denver years up until the last year where he was on fumes and bless his heart, still won the Super Bowl, couldn't drive the ball anymore. But yeah, Peyton Manning in Denver was so good that it's almost like I forgot, kind of out of sight, out of mind, that he missed an entire season in Peyton Manning's career. He went to two Super Bowls in 4 years in Denver. Probably would have went to another one if the defensive back could have judged the ball better, right? Like, if he would not have come back from that next situation and Peyton Manning would have ended as a Colt, think how differently we'd look at him. I mean, maybe not a ton. He'd still be an absolute legend, but man, he was able to go to Denver and have another MVP season, maybe two. Go to two more Super Bowls, like, and became a Mount Rushmore guy, potentially. Back to America's hat, Toronto. Allen in Toronto, you're up. Johnny Ballgame, what you got?
5: Ted Lindsay came back in 1964, retired in 1960. He came back after a 4-year retirement at the advanced age of 39. He was 35 when he retired. And I recall him saying at the outset, he says, I'm not going to fool around wasting Detroit Red Wings time if I can come back and help the team. I'll stick around. If not, I'm going to pack it up right away immediately. And he played every single game. He only missed one game in the 64-65 season, and he scored 14 goals. 14 goals was a lot way back then, and he helped Detroit to a first-place finish. They lost in the semifinals to Chicago, but at least he got them into first place. A surprising first-place finish back then. And he said that even though I'm rusty and my timing is off, I'm sluggish, he said, well, You never lose your touch, and he didn't lose his touch either. He was a great teammate. He was there for leadership purposes, and he came back at age 39.
0: That's
5: after
0: a good one. Thanks for the call, good one, Alan in Toronto. That was, you know, when you're gone for 4 years, and you can come back. That's why, like, Philip Rivers more than is just invited to my combine on this to give him a look. Philip Rivers was gone. He played in COVID, the 2020 season. Then he comes back, what, three quarters into a season? First game in Seattle against the Dark Side? They almost won that game. They didn't even score. They went on 6 field goals. Philip Rivers almost got a win. But just for him to, I mean, he wasn't playing. He was coaching. He didn't look in shape. He looked like I was watching old clips of freaking Sonny Jurgensen having like a belly out there throwing it behind his back. Rest in peace. That's what it felt like, man. Like, Philip Rivers, that needs to be, I mean, that was a hell of a comeback. That was like a real life version of Stan Ross, Bernie Mac, Mr. 3000, that movie. It's like a real-life version of it. He comes back to whatever he needed to do, but he started 3 games. That was a hell of a comeback there. 310-840-4910. Aaron Donald, does anybody out there expect a non-Pro Bowl, all-pro caliber Aaron Donald? Is there anybody that's like, oh, he's probably not going to be good? There can't be. I mean, this is not, in my opinion, anywhere close to like, okay, Reggie White retires after the 98 season. Stays retired entirely for 1999. Greatest show on turf year. Reggie White retired. Then the following year, he comes back with the Carolina Panthers. It's one of those weird things where you're like, wait, who played where? But yeah, Reggie White's final season, he was a Carolina Panther. And he had a career low 5.5 sacks. And guys, I don't use this lightly because for me, in my lifetime, the greatest, certainly interior, but let's just say the greatest defensive lineman, most dominating, I think I've ever seen are Reggie White and Aaron Donald. Those are my two best. If I could pick

0: Nowadays, if you can be a situational pass rusher, getting 5.5 sacks a year, you're going to get $8 million from somebody, Ben Strober. How you feeling about the Commanders, Ben? I asked this earlier. Preseason's over. Thanks. What's one thing you think you learned about your team during the preseason? Ben Strober, Washington Commanders, do you have one?
1: They had a horrible plan all offseason at center, and I think it's very severely going to impact their season. They have brutal issues on the offensive line, and they lost their best left tackle, so that always hurts a lot.
0: Yeah, to be honest, I'm not hearing a lot of good things in our nation's capital on the Commanders. It feels like that NFC Championship appearance, that feels like it was 6 years ago, not two. And it's tough, I get it. Like, your team, especially with the Commanders, they hadn't been to one since 91. And now the Cowboys are wearing that crown, longest drought of an NFC Championship game appearance. But when you get to kind of one out of the blue like they did, you think it's going to last, and you want to hold on to it, and it's hard. It's so hard to keep it going in that league. It's so hard in that league just to be good two straight years, let alone, like, contend for a Super Bowl two straight years. It's hard to be good. The injury bug hits, bad schedule, whatever the hell happens, and you're like, okay, 9-8, 8-9, with not really any chance to win a Super Bowl, and that's a good season for some fans. 310-8404-4910. I'm Johnny Ballgame. It's Westwood One Sports Night, guys. 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

0: I don't know if this surprises you or not, but not very often does the team with the best odds to win the Super Bowl win the Super Bowl. Probably doesn't surprise you. I mean, you know, play the ponies. The favorite doesn't win every race. No way. Some of them. But, I mean, I looked at this earlier, just kind of where the Rams fit in, because clearly they're the Super Bowl favorite. I don't know if you would say it's Super Bowl or bust. Like, if the Rams don't win the Super Bowl this year, is that a bad year? I don't know if you'd go there. They didn't go to the Super Bowl last year. So we'll see. And by the way, the Rams and the Seahawks, they don't play until week 16. And then they play week 18. That's crazy that they said no to those heavyweight title fights, at least somewhere in the middle of the season. Have those teams play week 11 like they did last year. And then, I mean, that was silly to me. But anyway, so those two teams, I think it's one of those two right now in the NFC for me. They don't play till, they don't play for 4 months. That's crazy. But if you look back at the teams that actually did do it, like Mahomes had a year, they were the preseason favorite, they won it. Thomas Edward Patrick Brady Jr. did it twice. Peyton Manning did it. I mean, this doesn't surprise anybody. The 93 Cowboys did it. And Joe Montana, I think, did it twice. 88 and 89. The Niners were the preseason favorite, and they won the Super Bowl. It doesn't happen all that often. Let's get back to the calls. 310-840-4910 to Louisville. Jim in Louisville.
1: Hey, Johnny, how you doing, buddy? Hey, good show, man. Listen, Reggie was the beast for real, but when I was growing up, when I was really watching football as a kid, you know, the big guy for me was Alan Page. And he was just a beast. And he'd talk about some young guys that was like, you know, 6'6", 6'7", 350 plus. He that was no problem for him, especially when you pissed him off. Now, and Jim Marshall, who it's a shame that he's not in the Hall of Fame, really.
0: Hey, can I add Carl Eller to this conversation, please? There's been two defensive players in NFL history to win the AP League MVP. Two. Lawrence Taylor and Carl Eller, I believe. Look that up. So the Purple People Eaters, great stuff there, Jim, in Louisville. 310-840-4910. So it doesn't happen all that often. But I think everybody is expecting Aaron Donald to play at close to an Aaron Donald level. Yes. And he's got Bruce Smith next to him now. I mean, Myles Garrett, if you grew up my era, 80s, 90s, remember Bruce Smith every year. That's Myles Garrett. And now he's got Bruce Smith playing with Reggie White. It could be very scary. And the Rams could be the next team on that list. Doesn't happen all that often, but I think there's a common denominator with the teams that have done it, right? Let's say Montana, Manning, Brady, Mahomes, Aikman. I mean, it's like you have to be like a legendary, have like a legendary quarterback to be able to get that done. And the Rams have Matt Stafford, who's pretty damn good, pretty damn close. Certainly legendary quarterback, yeah. 310-840-4910. Comebacks. The one that we had earlier, because a couple of you guys were just terrific. Like, I hadn't even come close to thinking about it. But one that I should have mentioned, I should have thought about, I didn't mention, but I wish I would have thought about it. Vincent Edward Jackson was the Bo Jackson baseball comeback. Artificial hip and played in the bigs. Had a stint there at the end with the California Angels. At the time, a couple hundred at-bats, you know, a few bombs here and there. But that, to me, like, that's up there with, I mean, he came back from that injury. Like, Bo Jackson, think about this. He did not play baseball in 1992 at all. And then in 1993, he comes back like halfway through the season, too. That's up there. I mean, he was gone significant, and then just the injury, right? He had to play on an artificial hip? Like, I seriously doubt anybody has done that, even close to that, since. And I do love the guy who called in earlier. Remember this one, Ben? And he said it was a pitcher, and he came back from Tommy John surgery. Do you remember that one?
2: Yeah, it only happens to like 50 pitchers every year now.
0: High school kids are having it.
2: It's a rite of passage. It's a rite of passage for becoming a pro pitcher now. I think if you draft a pitcher out of high school, you have to assume that they're going to get Tommy John before they reach the bigs.
0: Yeah, totally. Like, so, but I think if you said greatest comebacks, I'm just going to say Tommy John, the person, the player. I think Tommy John, if you're going to say anybody had a comeback because they came back from Tommy John surgery, it has to be Tommy John, because it hadn't happened before. And now, like you said, you know, high school kids have it. Like, you know, I mean, 50 big leaguers have it a year. So some really good stuff on that, guys. 310-840-4910. Talking these amazing comebacks. And there's a lot of them. Want to finish strong, which we will, in college football. Damn it. I expected a little more from a varsity letterman. Download the Westwood One app.
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0: All righty, Monday morning. This is our second to last late Sunday, early morning shift on Westwood One Sports Night. Next week, we'll throw a huge party. That'll be our last one. And then we move up in Sunday to the day, or during the day, I should say. What is it, 5 to 8 Eastern? So be sure to catch us on Westwood One Sports during those times. Johnny Ball Game, 310-840-4910. College football, dang it. I want to love you like I always have, but you just, it's tough. And like I said, I expected a little more from a varsity letterman. So I want to get to you in a second, college football. But the story of the night and into the morning, the Aaron Donald comeback and just kind of picking your brain and asking for your emotions, because there's so many, there's countless types of sports comebacks. A great sports comeback, right? There's so many of them. So I love listening to yours. Let's get to Maryland. Hugo in Maryland. What you got, bud? Oh, 310-840-4910. Anyway, Hugo in Maryland. I'm being told my ear dropped. Cool. Here's where I'm frustrated with college football. In Strober, Lodgy, I want your opinion on this, too, because you guys come from a different era. You said we're different in age, and you don't remember a lot of the stuff that college football used to have. So I can't wait for your opinion on this. I mean, hell, you guys were, what, in high school when NIL was introduced? Yeah, right? Something like that? Close to it? Yeah, think about that. These are NIL babies, these kids. I love it. Week one, college football. College game day, what's LSU? It's going to be terrific. Love the pageantry. Put away the crap of the offseason. The worst offseason in sports is college football. It's grimy and slimy. Actually, it might be college basketball. Huh? Worst offseasons. But I'm looking at this, and just from the AP top 25, which I don't put a ton of stock into, but what else are you going to look at, you know? So, not one top 25 matchup week one. Isn't that kind of embarrassing for college football? I mean, this is the non-con. You have a playoff now. If you're in the Big or the SEC, basically finish in the top four of that league and you're going to the dance every year. Like, the narrative was, oh, we're going to do this tournament, and then all of a sudden losses aren't going to matter as much. So you're going to see these juicy non-con matchups. And you have a lot of them, but none week one. Okay, Clemson, LSU. Dabo isn't even ranked. I know. Clemson's not ranked. That's the best matchup. And then what? Boise State at Oregon? They might get crushed. So, very, very disappointing on my college football Saturday. Very, very disappointing. I think there was, correct me if I'm wrong, I think there's one on Sunday before Labor Day. There's one, I think it's Louisville. There we go again. Louisville versus Ole Miss. And you have to wait till Sunday. You get one. Like a whole college football Saturday, week one. Not one ranked matchup. It's kind of weird. I think my call, I think coaches, when you're not giving these guys a preseason and they have like 70 new players, they don't want to fight that early. They don't want to tussle there. They don't know what they have. And there's no preseason, which is silly. I think it's Mickey Mouse that college football doesn't have one preseason game. Have it 2 weeks before week one, 2 weeks before week zero or whatever. And if you want to schedule a preseason game, you can. Great. Hell, college game day would probably show up. You could schedule up. You could schedule down, whatever. If you had that, you might see better week one matchups. Because it's not even like, okay, well, there's no ranked teams playing. There's not even a lot of name teams playing each other. It's just, I think a lot of these teams are like, you know, we're not going to tussle with that. Why? And I get it. You know, bring in lollygag tech. Beat the hell out of them. Be 1-0. Figure out what you have. Use that, I would say, as a non-conference game, as a preseason game, if you will. But it's just kind of weak with college football, I thought, in that regard. It just feels like, you know, you got better matchups week one back in the day. You know, Peyton Lodge, by the way, congratulations on your TCU Horned Frogs a couple nights ago. That was wonderful. You lost a stinking Bill Belichick, and that was all of a sudden like a bad thing. But where are you with college football, Lodgy, in this regard?
16: Well, with college football overall, I actually just did, this is a little more personal, but I just did a college football fantasy draft. Have you ever done a fantasy football draft for college football?
0: I've done a Canadian Football League draft for the CFL, so yes.
16: Okay, that's pretty brutal. CFL, I don't know if I could do that one. But doing a college football draft, it was just, first off, and I was just introduced to it, and it was my first one, and I just didn't really, I was like, who am I going to, like, couldn't I just take Hawaii's quarterback or something like that? But no, it has to be, you know, the Power Four. So, you know, that's where it kind of made sense a little more. But I was a little surprised doing a college football draft and being introduced to it for the first time. Just had my NFL one today, though.
0: Yeah, that's kind of – you know how impossible that is?
16: Yeah.
0: Like, you're looking at all these dudes who've just transferred in, and you're like, well, he was first-team All-Conference USA at Kennesaw State. How's that going to translate? Now he's playing at Mississippi State. It's just like – that's the – I was talking about that earlier, something that I know is going to frustrate me deeply, I think, about the world of college football we're now living in, is it's so damn hard to keep track of the players. A huge reason, like, why I'm not a huge NHL guy, because I don't know anything about the guys. I didn't grow up in an NHL town. Seattle didn't have a team when I was growing up. So other than my Sega Genesis, I didn't have much NHL hockey in my life. So part of the reason I can't completely invest into hockey, I don't know what country they're from. I don't know where they played in the junior circuit. I don't know their stories. And with the NFL, we all love that. We know where they went to college. We know what teams they played for. We follow it. There's 32 teams. You can do that. But the way college is now, where it's way more turnover than even the NFL. And it's not even close, bud. It's not even close, the turnover. I'm watching games week zero over the weekend because I love it. Memphis UNLV pumped my nads. I'll keep going with the movie, guys. But I'm watching the games and I'm like, damn it, like, where was he before? No, you don't know any of the players anymore. And, you know, I cover college football for a living here. It's my main job. And it's hard. You got to really pay attention to the name on the front of the jersey now versus the players. Let's get back to the hotline. It's 310-840-4910, guys. And we're talking comebacks. Memorable comebacks that triggered emotions for you. Just like, say, a die-hard Aaron Donald fan had happened to him or her yesterday. Their favorite player ever, after 2 years off, is now coming back. Jason in Ohio, what you got?
18: Miami Dolphins running back, gone for 2 to 3 years, retired, came back, Ricky Williams. Didn't exactly set the league on fire when he came back, but he still was highly productive.
0: That's a good one. I love Ricky Williams, man. I interviewed him once because he was doing a stop at a dispensary in Oregon, and it was great. Love Ricky Williams. Sensational guy to talk to. Deep dude. Smart guy. But that's true. Ricky Williams did he have a 1,000-yard year in Baltimore? He was close. Peyton Lodge, you're probably like six then. But I think, Jason, did he have a it was close. But you're right, he was a very useful player.
18: He got really close. I think he was only like 10 short, I think, somewhere in that range. He wasn't far off from it.
0: Agree. And he was like splitting carries. Was it Ray Rice yet? I'm thinking McGahee, Slippy Slappy Swami. Can't exactly remember. Thank you for the call, Jason in Ohio. If you talk about, like, just the most gifted running backs we've ever seen, I was talking about Bo Jackson earlier. Ricky Williams is at that combine, guys. All thighs and ass, like Bo. Ricky in college, Ben Strober, Peyton Lodge. Oh, he was sensational. Played 4 years, too. And then he had to get ruined because Mike Ditka traded an entire draft for him. Completely screwed him over and that franchise. But not really here, not really there. But that's a good one, too. Do you have a favorite tonight? Peyton Lodge, comeback. Ted Williams, comeback. Story for you?
16: Well, a lot of people mentioned Ted Williams tonight, but rightfully so, too. I mean, Ted was amazing. But let's not forget about Joe DiMaggio guys. The Yankee Clipper, of course. He left baseball to also go fight in the military when he came back in 1946. He made six straight All-Star teams, won four World Series, and married Marilyn Monroe. I mean, how do you beat that? That's a great
0: combo. Ladies and gentlemen, that's why his dad hosted the TV show Blind Date. Peyton Lunds, that's a great point. You know, lost in the marvel of what Ted Williams did. And I think part of it is the type of service Ted Williams had compared. I'm not certain what Joe DiMaggio's service was. I remember in the Ken Burns documentary, a lot of Joe DiMaggio's service was like supporting troops, morale, going places, playing baseball. And I don't know if he served. I don't want to take anything away or whatnot. Maybe he did. I know he did. I know he did, but I'm not sure. I don't think he flew. I don't think he went on combat missions, and I know Ted Williams did. But anyway, that's a really good one because we've been talking Ted Williams all morning, all night, greatest sports comebacks ever. He misses 3.5 years to the war and comes back and does what he does. But Joe D, he's right there too, and he got the girl, man. I mean, for however long he had the girl, but he got the girl. I don't know how you could even compare anyone now to Marilyn Monroe then. Because now you got a lot of them, man. I don't think there's just the one. Beyonce? Anyway, that's for next week. Craziest comebacks. Where's Aaron Donald? I don't think it's that crazy. I think Aaron Donald's going to be Aaron Donald. I think Aaron Donald's going to be an all-pro caliber player. And I think the Rams, rightfully so, are favored to win the Super Bowl. The thing is, man, I still can't get... is it just me? Like, why did the NFL wait until Week 16 to put the Rams and the Seahawks together? They play Week 16 and Week 18. Why? Dude, like three-quarters of the Week 18 games, maybe half, I should say, like, don't even count anyway. Somebody's got a bid locked up. Somebody can't go. There's injuries. There's some random Talon Green will be starting for Cleveland that week. Like, that type of stuff. Ah, yeah, they should have moved that sucker up. 310-840-4910. That's the number you're going to use to keep calling and calling and calling. It's Monday. It's week one of college football, even though I just crapped on the Saturday schedule. One ranked game, week one, and that's on Sunday night, I think. Peyton Lodge running the board. Hey, Benny Boy Strober, well done tonight, man.
2: Thank you.
0: We know where you're going to stay. Turn it up. Catch you next time. We'll reset. Enjoy the rest of your morning. Johnny Ball Game.
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0: Sports, I always say, like, they trigger the emotions, and they trigger the emotions so perfectly that even if you're like, hey, a Jets fan, you can't help but to come back. You crave those emotions. And even though it's bad emotion, 9 out of 10 for certain fans out there with their teams, they still come back. You would never, ever, ever keep going to the same restaurant if the meal sucked. You would never, Even if your brother was the owner of the restaurant, you'd be like, nah, dude, your food sucks. But we do it with sports fans. They just serve it right up to us. Emotions. And that's where sports grabs us. It's at least where it grabbed me at a young age. Then I said, okay, this NFL thing, and I've just dedicated my whole stupid life to studying it in sports and whatnot. Was able to find a gig like this to be able to tell stories. And believe it or not, I got some kick-ass stories tonight, too. But sometimes in this business, you get on a topic and whatnot, and you just feel like, you know what, let's just let the listeners have some lines tonight and get after it. The big story, and you'll hear about it all day from probably a hell of a lot more knowledgeable people than me. But Aaron Donald is coming back after missing two full NFL seasons. The Rams, who were already the favorites to win the Super Bowl, certainly are even more so now. I expect him to play at an all-pro level. I don't know where you guys are with it, but that's not really why we're here, is it? I don't need Aaron Donald opinions. Let the whole world talk about that in a few hours. I want to talk about sports comebacks, because a sports comeback, it triggers an emotion. It's a big trigger of an emotion. One of your favorite players who comes back after a hiatus couple years, and all of a sudden you get to see him play again? It's such a treat. Whether it's music, a band gets back together, whether it's an actor or actress or whatever, a musician who doesn't make an album for a decade, then comes back and you're like, oh, badass. That's why we love sports comebacks. And usually they don't work out. It's like the Bill Walton call. Yeah, Bill Walton won sixth man of the year in 86. I'd have to go back and look, but I think he averaged Ben Strober. Would you look this up for me? And that was a Dumb and Dumber reference, not you being a Slippy Slappy, Ben. But I want you to look up and see how many minutes Bill Walton averaged per game on the 85-86 Celtics. He won sixth man of the year that year, and I'm going to say he played like 18 to 20 minutes a night. Like, they still gave him sixth man, and it wasn't like, usually I think of a sixth man like a Manu Ginobili. He plays 33 minutes a night. Jamal Crawford, you know, that type of sixth man. Ricky Pierce back in the day led his team in scoring one year in Milwaukee, and he came off the bench. Benny, how many minutes did Bill Walton average?
2: 19.3.
0: Benny, what's in your mouth right now?
2: Ice.
0: Ice? I mean, what, who do they give me? What am I supposed to do here? I got Benny Boy Strober eating ice, and then I got Peyton Lodge. Every time I come to him, he asks me to repeat the question. The heck is this, guys?
6: Okay, hold on.
0: You know,
6: to
0: I'm
6: be
0: kidding.
6: Fair, in my defense tonight, the phone lines are just off the charts because of this question you put out there with comebacks. So this is your fault.
0: Have you ever seen the calls blow up like this on Westwood One, Lodgy?
6: In my experience, which isn't that long, no, I haven't.
0: Nice, man. Well, you listeners, let's fire it up. Let's keep it going. Bill Walton won six. But seriously, Bill Walton won six man playing 19 minutes a night. What the hell? Like, seriously, 19 minutes a night. And they gave him sixth man. That was a comeback. We're going to start in the ATL. Ooh, he's a big name on this show. He brings it with the topics, but better yet, he brings it with the beats. I'm talking about Israel in the ATL. Welcome to the show.
7: Yeah, Johnny, but first of all, JB, welcome back, man. I didn't know you was under the weather. I'm glad to hear your voice. Welcome back, my brother, for real.
0: Thank you. Thank you, man.
7: I'm trying to get to your point about Aaron Donald and my comebacks, which are awesome, and nobody took them yet. John Elway is also my favorite quarterback of all time, so much that my fake ID back when I was at college at Morehouse, the name of my fake ID was Rod Smith. You'll get that.
0: Missouri. Elway, Southeast Missouri State.
7: But yeah, you already know. But seriously, though, to me, Aaron Donald and Myles Garrett are going to be like if you teamed up Warren Sapp and Deacon Jones, okay? But that's another story. But about these comebacks, okay? Number one on my list, my senior year in high school, okay? Dominique Wilkins, 92, against Philly at 32 years old, blew out his right Achilles, right? And back then, you remember the 80s, early 90s, that was a career ender, okay? He came back in 8 months, dog, on an opening night in the Madison Square Garden, dropped 30 against the Knicks, averaged 30 points that season, okay, and came in second to Jordan for the scoring title like the third time, like on some Phil Mickelson in the Masters type stuff. That's why he didn't have more scoring titles. He kept coming in second to Jordan. But he blew out his Achilles and came back in 8 months, dog, averaged 30, right?
0: And that's a Dominique.
7: So, yeah. But let's not forget, John Smoltz. He came back after Tommy John surgery, right? After 200 wins, all that, had three game seasons as a closer.
0: Israel, I love you. Turn him down, Bludgy. I love you, Israel. But you can't do Tommy John, sir, unless you're going to actually say Tommy John himself. Rest in peace. You don't get to say anybody comes back from Tommy John as like a historic comeback unless it's Tommy John in Missouri Southern. Apologies to everybody that was livid like I am when somebody messes up on the college. 310-840-4910. Those are good ones, though, Israel. Not going to lie on I didn't like the Smoltz one, but the first one was spot on. Howard in California. Back to California. Howard, what's going on, brother?
8: Oh, a lot. Anyway, Ben Hogan, one of the greatest golfers, head-on collision with a bus, threw himself on his wife to save her life, laid up in a hospital, and won 6 out of 9 majors after that.
0: Dang! Look at the knowledge, Howard, in California. What college you go to, Howard?
8: San Jose State, San Francisco University.
0: San Jose State, I know. San Jose State, Steve DeBerg, Gerald Wilhite. We can keep going. Dick Vermeil, I think, went there. Good stuff. Thank you for the call, Howard, in California. Yeah. We still have new ones, too. That's what's pretty sweet about this. Like, no one said Ben Hogan. I didn't know he won 6 out of 9 majors after. I remember briefly the car accident and whatnot, hearing about it. Let's get to Giuliano in Santa Clara. Checking in. Keep it in California where you are. Peyton Lodge, Giuliano.
9: How we doing?
0: What you got, dude?
9: What's up, baby? All right, how about this? How about Buster Posey? 2010, comes in as a young gun out of Florida State, wins Rookie of the Year. 2011, breaks his leg after a collision with Scott Cousins, misses 135 ball games in 2011. 2012, comes back, wins the MVP, manages an elite historical pitching staff, wins the World Series in 2012, wins the World Series in 2014, numerous Silver Sluggers, legendary comeback right there. Broke his leg early in his career and still had a Hall of Fame career.
0: Appreciate the call. That's a good question, though. Is Buster Posey a Hall of Famer? I know you can't ask a Giant fan, and I get it. That's fine. Of course he is for them. But if you look at the numbers, compare, I've been in arguments with a lot of smart sports fans about this who are, you know, real protectors of the Hall of Fame. I'd have Buster in. I thought he was the centerpiece of essentially a dynasty. 3 titles in 5 years. There wasn't a lot of Giants who were on all 3 of those teams. Posey was, and they changed the rule after that leg injury. Remember that? He was blocking the plate. And what was it, Brian Sabian? Was he the GM then? I can't even remember. But, yeah, they changed the rule on that. Buster Posey, it's a good one, too. Let's get to Baltimore. I love Baltimore. We got Russell in Baltimore checking in. What you got, bud?
10: Hey, how you doing, man? Great show. First time calling in. I got 3 of them.
0: Keep it up.
10: Michael Jordan. I got 2 GOATs, maybe 3 GOATs. Michael Jordan actually had 2 comebacks. After the first three-peat, he took off some time for baseball. Then he came back and won 3 more. And then he took off some time, and then he came back, and then he played with the Wizards. But that's not the one that's important. The one that's important is Bo Jackson. He may be the greatest athlete of all time, all-pro and also all-star in baseball. Came back after that horrific injury and played on an artificial hip for probably four or five more years in baseball, had a 20 home run season in one of those seasons, and also played with two different teams. So Bo Jackson is really my main guy. And then I got to go with the nature boy, Ric Flair, who was in a plane accident, broke his back, and then went on to become what we see him turned into years later. So that's three of them.
0: Good stuff. Great call. That's Russell in Baltimore. And, man, Peyton Lodge, give me another one of those good ones. I mean, I don't know how he does it, but Bo Jackson finds his way into every single one of my Westwood One shows. I cried. I don't cry in sports, like, ever. But when I watched the Bo documentary or whatever, which one it was, I've watched them all. Bo was very special to my heart back in the early 90s, late 80s. I loved him. Posters everywhere like we all did. Tecmo Bowl. Nobody played more Tecmo Bowl than me growing up. 40, 50 hours a week of Tecmo Bowl and Tecmo Super Bowl. I rushed for 1,000 yards in one game once with Bo Jackson in Tecmo Super Bowl. How do you do that? Well, it's easy. You run like a 60-yard run with Bo, and then the next play you give it to Marcus Allen, and you run all the way back to the goal line and go out of bounds. And then you give it to Bo again, and you run all the way to the 40-yard line. Marcus, out of bounds. And you just do that for the whole game, and you can get 1,000 yards rushing in one game with Bo Jackson in Tecmo Bowl. So I love him. But when he came back, and I think it was with, honestly, I think it was with Peyton Lodge's then California Angels, he came back and hit a home run on, like, when his mother was getting sick or whatever, and he said, "That one was for you, Mom." And it was just a beautiful story, and Bo Jackson's a beautiful player and athlete. And he was only 31 when he hit that last home run. That's it. He was still young, man. Like, if he was a baseball player, if he just stood with baseball, he had 8 years left with that body. If he was a football player, he would still go with that body. Oh, man. That's the biggest, saddest what if in the history of my life with sports. He's the best running back I've ever seen, man. I think he's the, what, there's like, he's the only running back ever that has three touchdowns of like 87 yards or more, and he played like 28 games. It's crazy. Great call bringing Vincent Edward Jackson into the scenario. Let's get to him. I don't know if you love him. I know you know him, but let's check in. Peyton Lodge, bring on Mr. Positive. Go!

0: to my warriors. Take hold of that vision that comes from above, but temper your destiny with peace, truth, and love. Boom shakalaka. Welcome back, Johnny Ballgame. You're bringing the energy. You're bringing the fire. Damn it, everybody, go for your dreams. And you're talking about comebacks, Johnny Ballgame. The greatest music icon, Elvis, and the Black Lover, 1968. Mario Lemieux, hockey, and cancer. And Tiger Woods,
1: yes.
0: The Masters, with the broken body. He did it. Damn it, everybody, you've got to listen to Johnny Ballgame. You have to go for your dreams. You have to bring the energy like Johnny Ballgame and Peyton Lodge and everybody else. Boom,
1: Benny
0: shakalaka.
1: Boy Strober. Thank you, Mr. Positive. It's Benny Boy Strober. Thank you. Hey, guys, I missed one shift. I appreciate the welcome backs, but man, I missed 1 week. We're good to go. Oh man, let's get to Dallas, Big D. And by the way, you guys are still coming up with them. Like we're getting no repeats on this. That's really good sports talk radio, you guys. And believe it or not, no, just believe it. Like, I put together, an exceptional show tonight, filled with stories, storytelling, and fun. And sometimes the radio business and the listeners, and you get just a spark, and pretty soon that spark turns into, like, four pallets on fire at the top of the hill at a high school party. Just, whoa. And that's what we are with this. Aaron Donald is back. It's scary. But what else? Okay, good. Can I go now? Like, what else is there? I want to talk deeper. Let's grab another branch on that tree. And what does this remind you of? Or when you do think about a comeback, sports comebacks are big. They trigger emotions. That's why we love sports. And you get these. Guys will be out a year or two or more. Then they come back and they bring you this emotion of like, oh, I'm seeing this again, this nostalgia. It's beautiful. How about Dallas? I said, let's go to Dallas. I meant it. Anthony in Dallas. What you got, bud?
2: Hey, I got to switch to hockey. I know it's not that popular, but I got Gabriel Landeskog. He missed over 1,000 days doing cartilage transplant in his knee, and he's still producing on the second line of one of the best teams in hockey.
1: Anthony, that's a good one, dude. That's a good one. Hockey, tough guy stories. You know, there's not a lot of hockey players in this, probably just because hockey guy doesn't really come back from anything. He just keeps going. Appreciate the call, Anthony in Dallas. But I did like the previous caller, or before that, whenever, whoever it was, who said Mario Lemieux. That's a good one. I thought that would be one of the first ones, because that Lemieux comeback was big. He was gone almost 4 years. And he comes back at age 35, partly to save the team at the gate. It was one of those. He had elite production. The team was like, thought maybe they would move. It was serious. Dude, hockey teams move. If you are threatened about your NHL team moving, believe that. Believe that. Because hockey teams move. And Mario Lemieux comes back at 35. Potentially saving the franchise, and we all know the future of the Pens post Lemieux. Sid the Kid, Malkin, who's one of the best eras they've had. 310-840-4910. I'm Johnny Ballgame. 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
5: I'm Doc Kirby. Here's a book bit. An Accidental Career, My 58-Year Adventure as a Broadcast News Reporter by Hal Eisner, Palmetto Publishing. Hal Eisner is a great example to prospective broadcast reporters. He carved out a career first on radio and then on television as a dependable, conscientious, and when the circumstances called for it, bold reporter. He cared about the people he interviewed in difficult situations. He sought to tell the truth without coloring or slanting it. And he was sincerely interested in getting to the truth in every story. It involved moving from station to station and city to city in order to make a decent living as a broadcast reporter. His were not the high-profile, high-priced gigs, but he was respected and admired wherever he worked. Hal Eisner spent his adult life chasing stories, some heartbreaking, some historic, some tragic, some hopeful, some hilarious, some inspiring, and he did most of it with a microphone in hand and deadline breathing down his neck. His book tells the story that seldom is heard, what it's like to be the one who chases down the facts and presents them on radio and TV, about bearing witness and sometimes feeling invisible, about how you stand when the story knocks you over, about the faith it takes to keep believing that the truth matters and that the people out there watching care deeply about it. Hal got to interview some of his heroes and report on some of the villains. He slept with the homeless on a very cold night in California to be able to talk about what it's like to those who live in comfort. He covered raging forest fires and roaring riots. His was a voice for the voiceless. His long adventure as a broadcast reporter started when he was in high school and applied to report his high school football score each Friday night on KLIF AM in Dallas. Hal was in the band playing saxophone, so he was at each game. His 58 career had begun. Radio would be a great training ground for being a professional broadcaster. What was the difference in the two mediums? In radio, you're painting a picture in the minds of the listener, while on television, you're enhancing the picture. He learned to love country music because it told a story, and that's what Hal did for 58 years. Often, Hal was recognized and complimented, but as a TV reporter, we get threatened all the time by members of the public. However, he was never hurt badly, except for the time he was hit by a drunk driver while on assignment in 2021. He was seriously injured, but recovered. Hal Eisner did a lot of what he called organic interviewing. He didn't go in with a big list of prepared questions. Instead, he listened to what they said and based his follow-up question on that. This is the way I've been doing it myself for a very long time. And Hal discusses the difference between reporters and pundits. If you don't know, you might be allowing someone's bias to affect yours. One of his lasting achievements was starting the APTRA Academy in 2000, now Camp News, a weekend retreat for aspiring reporters and anchors. It served as a training ground as well as a networking opportunity. That is epic. 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Perfect for Labor Day weekend. I'm Doc Kirby. That's a book bit.
6: 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Appreciate you guys. And popping phone lines.

0: tonight. That's how you light up a hotline. That's how you get a topic there, Benny Boy Strober. That was great. One thing I learned, my takeaway, and if you guys still have them, we'll take them. We have a guest that's going to come on in a second, though. Get to down some real nerdy stuff that I think you're going to like. But the one thing I learned about this, Benny, there's a hell of a lot more great comeback stories than I was giving credit for. I was on the boat of sitting in the boat of, there's more comeback failures than successes. And I think I've changed my mind. You? I mean, there's some that, I mean, wow, really, really good stuff. Benny, you're supposed to talk now.
1: I didn't know you were trying to bring me in. I thought you were just in the third person. You do this all the time. You know you do that all the time.
0: Yeah, I do. I do. I'm just trying to get you to take that sucker, and I guess I need to, next time I'll just say, Benny, absolutely on that. But we're going to talk about it. Some great stuff. We'll get back to Benny in a second because we got our guest coming on. This guy does fantasy football professionally, and if you go to fantasyalarm.com, it's going to open up a world to you of winning fantasy championships that you did not know existed. We bring on Howard Bender on Westwood One Sports Night. Bender, you son of a gun, man. Thanks for taking some time with us tonight to nerd out. Fantasy drafts going on everywhere, Bender.
2: Ball game, you old so-and-so. What's going on, dude? How many drafts have you done right now? Two, three?
0: To be honest, no. Only one so far. Only one. I only play in two leagues, dude. I just can't do it, man. I put so much into one league. Like, I put more into this fantasy league than, like, anything else in my life outside of my work. I can't be willing to work the waiver wire at 2 in the morning in all those leagues, Bender. But you do it. How many leagues are you going to be in this year off the top of your head?
2: You know what? I've actually kind of lost count. I have no idea how many season-long leagues I've done. The problem is that every time I do a season-long draft, I've got like 5 best ball drafts creeping up right behind it at the same time. So I would say we're probably looking in the 50 to 60 range for redraft leagues, well over 150 for best ball right now.
0: Holy shnikes, Bender, you crazy son of a gun. Josh Jacobs, what's the fantasy community's reaction here? What are the folks at Fantasy Alarm? What's the advice you guys are giving with the news on this, commissioner exempt list? And you just don't know when he's going to come off of it. How do you run the fantasy situation here?
2: Yeah, that's the problem. What I'm concerned about here, and the reason I've moved him in my rankings. I've moved him down significantly. I moved him down to roughly like the 12th or 13th round of the cheat sheet because they haven't said anything about a suspension yet. What I'm kind of assuming here, just based off of the track record of players put on the exempt list, I could see them putting him on the exempt list, him being out until that November 11th or November 17th hearing that he's going to have, or the arraignment, because I think that it's two misdemeanors. And I think what they're trying to do, what the NFL is trying to do right now, is because there is video evidence, and we haven't really been privy to that too much. And I think that the NFL just wants to kind of hold off here. If the charges don't stick, or if the charges aren't filed properly, or however it's going to end up, I feel like they're going to keep him on the exempt list until that hearing. He'll miss the first 2 months of the season, and if everything goes his way, he'll be able to come back for the second half of the season. In the meantime, you have to bump up Marshawn Lloyd up your draft boards. I looked for him, right after all the top bell cow backs are available, right? You look to him when you start creeping into that, just after Ramondre Stevenson, Tony Pollard kind of range, right? When you're looking at guys who are in like complete split backfields, that's when I'll grab Marshawn Lloyd. And then I know that there's people buzzing about Caleb Johnson, but nah, I'm sorry. I think Chris Brooks is the guy that you handcuffed to Marshawn Lloyd. Caleb Johnson was a tomato can you kicked around in Pittsburgh. He's never shown anything, so I'm not really concerned about him.
0: There's Howard Bender, fantasyalarm.com. Great stuff on there. We appreciate having him on. You can also listen to him on Sirius XM Fantasy Channel 75. Puka Nacua. I mean, if you're a Puka owner, are you thinking this is no news is good news? Because Josh Jacobs, if it would have been Puka, maybe it would have been both. But here's a guy, the anti-Semitic remarks. This was in the offseason. He's facing a civil lawsuit where a woman is accusing him of biting her on the shoulder and biting her friend's thumb. I'm not making this up. He's got other claims of assault, battery, gender violence, negligence. Like, what are you telling Puka Nacua fantasy owners here? Is he next?
2: I mean, you would think that there is something going on there behind the scenes, but, you know, for the most part, I think you're right. No news is good news for Puka Nacua. You know, he's played, got those Marv Albert kind of vibes here with the biting incident. So, you know, I mean, it's a little concerning. But, I mean, I think that, you know, when you're looking at where the NFL is paying all of its attention to, I think ultimately they want to clean up the problem, guys. They want to, you know, really enforce this personal conduct policy. But with Puka Nacua going into a rehab facility for a little while and trying to be apologetic, and, you know, there's video evidence of him at somebody's bar mitzvah just a week ago. So,
0: I get it.
2: Right, there he was. You know, they were doing the horror. They were lifting the kid up on the chair, and there was Puka in the background dancing and smiling. So, you know, who knows? I think it's going to be I think with Puka Nacua, it's probably like the no news is good news, and I'm not going to be too worried about him. You want to take Puka in that first round, I think you're good.
0: Yeah, well, there's a first-round receiver. Here's another one like Howard Bender, Fantasy Alarm. I can't have it. I can't have Justin Jefferson score two teeters. That's what he scored last year. Two. That's it. He barely had 1,000 yards when they were forcing him the ball with who the hell remembers hit quarterback now. Are you convinced, hit Fantasy Alarm, that Kyler Murray is getting J.J. back to 100 catches, 10-plus teeters, and we can all move along that J.J. is again J.J.?
2: Well, I mean, listen, I can't guarantee you anything, right? I mean, I could take a dump in a box and mark it guaranteed, and really, what's that worth,
0: don't,
2: Johnny? Come on.
0: Don't. You please don't. Saying? Don't. Stinky Sullivan.
2: I love Kyler Murray in this offense right now. Kevin O'Connell's going to obviously work with him to get him through his progressions. And, you know, I mean, listen, I think that what we saw from, you know, Kyler Murray at times is perfectly fine. I think that, you know, I'm more concerned about guys like, you know, TJ Hawkinson or, you know, Juwan Jennings going over the middle because than I am Justin Jefferson, simply because Kyler Murray is a, you know, vertically challenged fellow, and he has a hard time seeing over the offensive line. But if he's just going to play some hucka-chucka football, he's going to find Jefferson downfield. I think the two of them are going to be fine. I recommend taking Justin Jefferson in the late first, early second round. I am perfectly fine. I can't guarantee teeters for you. I know you want that, but, you know, touchdowns are such that they're so fluky sometimes.
0: Yeah, but two, Bender, that's unacceptable. You know, two? I mean, I think didn't Andre Rison have a year like that in Cleveland? I'll go way back in the tank there on that one. But yeah, just weird receivers that just have these. Alvin Harper in Tampa Bay has scaring you. But yeah, hopefully he jumps back up to what, 7, 8, 9, 10, and maybe, I mean, Justin Jefferson's never had 11 touchdowns in a season. He's had 10 twice, so maybe his best is even yet to come. And that's my next question. Is Joe Burrow's best season behind him or still coming? Because if it's still coming, I think it's potentially 5,000 yards, 50 teeters, like one of those amazing Manning type of fantasy years. Tell me what you think about Burrow moving forward and him this year. I love him.
2: I do love him as well. And I think that, you know, we look at Joe Burrow, you know, the big thing is that I think he can have an improved season because the defense is better. And I think that's funny because, you know, usually everybody's like, oh, well, the Bengals defense sucks, so Joe Burrow's going to just play, you know, play, just sling the rock in the second half, and that's how he's going to stack up his numbers. I think the defense has gotten a little better. That I think that what's going to end up happening is while, yes, they'll want to run the football with Chase Brown at the tail end, I think there's going to be a little bit more leeway to let Joe Burrow just kind of do his thing, you know, and you know, in a close game towards the tail end of the season, not tail end of the season, tail end of the second half, and just let him throw a little bit more rather than just kind of run it out. So, a healthy season from Joe Burrow, Ja'Marr Chase, and T. Higgins, I mean, how could that not yield us 5,000 yards and 40 touchdowns? Like, I mean, if so they just stay healthy, I think it's possible.
0: So you agree potentially Joe Burrow's best statistical season is still ahead of him. I'll ask you the same question about another guy who, I don't know, is he getting drafted ahead of Burrow, Lamar Jackson? I mean, is his best season behind him? But maybe even so, whatever Lamar year he would have is still potentially better than Burrow. Where are you on those two? Who would you advise people to take if they want to go quarterback early? They're going to do that whether you advise it or not. And it's Burrow or Lamar. Where are you going?
2: Well, if your league scores 6 points for a passing touchdown instead of four, if your league offers any kind of bonuses for 300-yard passing kind of games, then you have to go with Joe Burrow. You have to, right? I think Lamar, I don't know if Lamar is going to be able to duplicate another MVP-caliber season. He's learning a new offense here, and while, yes, it's great that he's buying into everything that Declan Doyle is putting in front of him, I don't necessarily know if we're looking at MVP type of a season here for Lamar. I think he can have a great season, but I mean, listen, when it comes to Joe Burrow and the potential, again, if your scoring format says 6 points instead of four for a touchdown and you get any kind of bonus scoring, I think Burrow is the call here. I actually just did I just broadcast a draft earlier tonight where that exact situation happened, and Joe Burrow was the second QB off the table.
0: Yep, I'm seeing that too. My producer, Ben Strober, Howard Bender, I need you to tell him why fantasyalarm.com is the way to go for Ben to have the season that he wants to this year.
2: Oh, Ben, Fantasy Alarm is where it's all at, my friend. I mean, aside from the draft prep work that we put in there, I mean, while everybody else was enjoying a nice little Sunday, Fantasy Alarm was updating everything with the Josh Jacobs news. Right, we've got our team out there. We've got a quarterback coach, a running back coach, a wide receiver coach, a defensive coach, a tight end whisperer. I mean, we've got everything over there at fantasyalarm.com. And I'll tell you what, if you go to fantasyalarm.com/show and you use that promo code SHOW, I'll take 50% off of your first month. That means
0: what?
2: The draft guide, the cheat sheet with the blueprint, right?
0: What?
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0: Wow, that's a sell job. Ben, you have some serious thinking to do. Howard Bender, SiriusXM Fantasy Channel, and of course, FantasyAlarm.com. Thanks for gracing us with your presence all the way, you guys. Bender is in Alaska right now. That's why I love his ass, because he can come on late night because he's like in whatever Alaska time zone he's in, Bender. Great stuff.
2: Always a pleasure to join you, Johnny. You know that, man. Looking forward to this. Just a great season together, man.
0: 100%. There he is. Thank you, Howard Bender. Ben, how many leagues do you play?
1: This
0: fantasy
1: really
0: football,
1: awkward.
0: Brother.
1: This is so awkward. I haven't played fantasy football since 2014.
0: So, hey, Howard Bender was barking up potentially the wrong tree there with Benny. Do you do any fantasy sports, Ben?
1: No, if you count March Madness making a bracket, sure, that's it, though.
0: Nope. Okay, wow. 310-840-4910. What do you make of that with Ben? He is a sports talk radio producer by trade, and he doesn't do fantasy. I think that's, I respect the hell out of that. Ben, I've been playing fantasy football since 1988 when Boomer Esiason won MVP and Icky Woods, and I think led the league in touchdowns that year as a rookie. Like, that's how long I've been playing. I've never went a season without playing fantasy football in the NFL, and I've thought about it just for my career. Like, for this, for the show I'm on, typically, at ballgame underscore KTIK or at Johnny Ballgame KTIK on Instagram and Twitter if you guys want to follow there. But, yeah, man, I have to play every year. But I thought about not playing fantasy 1 year. Just to sit there on Sunday and not have a bad day because Drake London has two targets at halftime. You know, there is a peace of mind, Ben Strober, that you get on NFL Sunday. Do you gamble on games, Ben?
1: No, I mean, I have a few times, but I typically stay away from it. The reason I don't do fantasy and all the other stuff is because the Washington Redskins football team Commanders, they ruin my Sundays all the time. I don't need anything else ruining my mood. It's already bad enough when they stink half the years or most of the years that I've watched them. I don't need to be worried about anything else. I only care about watching them.
0: 100% fair. I mean, I don't know this. I've never done the data, but, like, do Jets fan, like, do less Jets fans play fantasy football than Patriots fans?
1: It's probably the opposite because I think they care less about watching their teams because they know they're going to be bad. Like, Browns fans probably love playing fantasy football. Like, I'm just the opposite because I get so annoyed by the team being bad that I don't want anything else that's going to bother me.
0: I respect this. I'm actually, Ben, this is terrific news. That's some serious peace of mind. Peyton Lodge, you play fantasy, right?
3: Is the Pope Catholic?
0: Yeah, exactly, bro. Okay, Peyton, I got a question for you. You can choose one, only one, for week, whatever week. Do you your fantasy team win or your Baltimore Ravens team win? What would you pick if you could only take one on a regular season game? No playoffs, no championship, just a random week six.
3: Oh, a random week six. Well, no, it depends who they're playing.
0: Oh, get off it.
3: Yeah, I mean, if they're playing the Saints or something, I mean, no, they would have to beat the Saints. I would just go the Ravens to win. Yeah, let's just take Ravens to win.
0: I'm the same way, guys, you know, from Seattle. A lifelong diehard. The Seahawks control my mood, which I'm very happy right now. But, yeah, it's like an idiot fan I am. The Seahawks will control my mood when they win or lose. For me, it's 100 out of 100. I want the Seahawks to win over my fantasy teams. If I could pay $100 a week with what I make for a living and my salary and whatnot, if I could pay $100 a week for the Seahawks to win, I would spend $1,700 on a season and go 17-0. I would pay that every single week, and I'd love to pay it. I wish there was a thing I could do that with. I'm Johnny Ballgame. It's Westwood One. 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
1: 310-840-4910, Westwood One Sunday nights. Got you all up until Drake Toll in the morning as we kick off week one for college football. I had some really cool college football topics, but we've just kind of went in another direction, which is completely cool with me in regards to the Aaron Donald comeback. Just talking about sports comebacks and just the emotion of being a sports fan, what the comeback gives us. We love it. The second act, even sometimes when it's not great, we still love it. You know, that guy call in and defend Jordan with the Wizards because he had one 50-point game. It's fine. Jordan was fine with the Wizards. But he didn't help his legacy going to the Wizards. He did not. And he kind of gets a pass on it, but that's fine. We're not going down that rabbit hole. Let's get to Pittsburgh. All right, Lodgie, put Troy from Pittsburgh. Give him the line. Troy, what you got?
2: What's up, brother? How you doing? Great topic. So many different ways you can go with comeback. I got three different ones for you from three different sports. First, awesome. One, I'll go sports entertainment. I'll go Roman Reigns. Had cancer, battled cancer, beat cancer, and possibly came back to be the biggest superstar in 50 to 60 years of that entire company. So I give him the nod for one. Two, another good story is Brett Favre. After his father dying, coming back and putting that performance that he did, I believe it was on Monday Night Football. And I think the greatest comeback story has to be LeBron James. He came back to the city of Cleveland, to probably the worst city in terms of sports and how people view them and their luck in history, and won them a championship against quite possibly the greatest basketball team assembled of all time. And I know he wasn't hurt or anything, but he came back to the city. To me, it's got to be the greatest comeback story of all time.
1: There you go, Troy. Appreciate the insight there. Thank you for the call. Troy looks at it differently. I'm completely okay with that. You know, LeBron never missed a game. He didn't sit out a year and then come back to the NBA and go to Cleveland. No, but I get it. He still came back because he was, for 7 years of his career in Cleveland. Then he goes to South Beach for four and comes back. I guess that might play. But and the Favre thing was spectacular. Cinematography. I mean, it's just the cinema at its best for football. It was in Oakland. I still remember that night. Yes, Monday Night Football. The year was 2005, I think, to be exact on that. But, I mean, I will say this. There's a lot of players, sadly, who lose their father every single year. Heck, maybe even every single week, and they come back and go through that. Their name just isn't Brett Favre. So there's something there. Let's get back to Dallas. Peyton, bring John in Dallas on the line. What you got, John?
3: Hey, what's going on? Love the show. Can't wait for the new time slot.
1: Thanks,
3: I got
1: brother.
3: Two for you. First one is Monica Seles, when she got attacked on the court and kind of disappeared, but she came back. She wasn't as great as she was before then, but she came back, and that was the important part, being able to conquer that. And the second one, I mean, you remember back in the late 80s, early 90s, the biggest scare in the country was contracting the HIV AIDS virus. And, you know, seeing Magic Johnson up there having to retire, that big strong man, you know, that basically helped put the NBA on the map. And then being able to come back and play in the All-Star game, being a part of the Dream Team, and then come back and playing for like half a season with the Lakers. That was inspiring. It told us that we could, that it wasn't a death sentence, that we could live with it.
1: Best call I've had, John in Dallas. Thank you very much. That was beautiful. I forgot about, and that's what we do. We're still coming up with ones. There's like no repeats on this. And I still have people holding. Just stay holding, please. If not, then that's cool too. I get it. You got something to do. But Magic, first off, that All-Star game in Orlando, still remember it. Hit those threes late over Isaiah. It was just beautiful. And Magic was still the best point guard in the NBA at the time. And he was sitting out. But But, and this is a big Sir Mix-a-Lot, baby got back-sized butt, just how I like it. Coming back on the Dream Team, he sat the entire 91-92 NBA season. In 91, guys, he went to the finals and lost to Jordan, his first title. And then all of a sudden, the HIV. That's a great one. And Magic came back. I think it was the 94-95 team. Was it 95-96? And he played power forward and was good. That's a great one. Comebacks, 310-840-4910. And I got a shout out to the Monica Seles. Some dude came on the court and stabbed her in the back, man. If that happened today with, like, social media, that would be such a bigger story. Keep them coming. My name is Johnny Ballgame, John Mallory, and it's Westwood One. Love ya!
4: Just reach for your dreams. Hey, right there. Johnny Ballgame.
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1: Tip of the cap, guys. Show's been awesome. Going into the early morning hours of Monday. Nobody's got a case of the Mondays on this show, huh? Little Office Space throw in there at 310-840-4910. Just, you know, obviously we triggered a massive emotion tonight as a sports fan talking about the most remarkable comebacks we've seen as sports fans, ones that struck a chord. You know, that Magic Johnson, I still remember that All-Star game. That was such a big deal that Magic, he like led the league in votes. If I remember, he made the All-Star team because he was on the ballot because he was going to start the season. But whatever, yeah, and then he played well. And it was Magic in Orlando. It was just a magical weekend there. Back to these calls. You guys keep bringing it. We don't even have any repeats. All these comebacks, man. Let's get back to California. Hey, Joe, you're on the air. What you got?
21: Hey, Johnny. Hey, one of the saddest comebacks was Dave Dravecki, pitcher for San Francisco Giants. Got out of the game for a while. I don't know how long, treated for cancer. So he's back in the game. He's on the mound in San Francisco. He's pitching. And all of a sudden, I think because of the chemo and what have you, the bone in his arm was weak and the muscle, I think, was stronger. And his arm broke while he was throwing a pitch, and you could hear the break over the telecast, and they had to amputate his arm after that.
1: Wow. Okay, guys, I remember this. I absolutely remember the Dave Dravecki. Was he a lefty?
21: I think so.
1: Okay, I can't remember lefty, righty. I don't know why in my head that he was a lefty. But, yeah, that comeback. And if you guys want to, like, and I'm not suggesting this, Ben, but if you want to, like, potentially throw up watching a sports injury, just type in Dave Dravecki, Giants arm injury, and it's gruesome and it's gross, and that's a nice call, Joe, in California. Let's get to America's hat. Oh, Canada, Montreal with Tony. Tony, what do you know? What do you say?
22: How you doing, Johnny Ball Game?
1: Doing pretty Johnny well, man. Game. Doing pretty well. Yeah.
22: I got two comeback stories. Both of them are heroes to me. Serge Savard came into the league 1966 as a rookie in the NHL for the Montreal Canadiens. He broke his leg in 69, broke his leg again in 1970, and had a hairline fracture in the Russia-Canada series. This guy won the Conn Smythe as the first defenseman ever to win the MVP in the playoffs, Conn Smythe, as a second-year player leading the team to Stanley Cup. He then subsequently broke his leg twice and then broke it again in 72. In between, he won a Stanley Cup in 70, but he wasn't playing. He won seven total Stanley Cups, two as a general manager. He did that after breaking his leg 2.5 times because the hairline fracture. He came back on a hairline fracture, Johnny, and he played in the last three games against the Russians in the Summit Series of 72. And in the Summit Series of 72, he's the only player in all NHL players who have been in the lineup for all four wins and one tie. He is
2: what?
22: Won the Masterton. He won the Masterton in 1979. And he won the Calder, like I said, Cup when he was a rookie. It was in American League when he played for Houston Apollos.
1: The okay, Tony. Tony.
22: Yeah.
1: Who's the other one, man? Well, that's a nice resume, and I hope you're going to produce an A&E biography on him someday. Well done. You should turn your radio down, too. But who else you got, Tony?
22: I got Tony Canigliaro. I think Tony Canigliaro is the greatest baseball player. He's the first baseball player in American League to hit a home run, hit the earliest man ever in Major League Baseball in American League to hit 50 home runs, 100 home runs, sorry. He did it before all of the greats in the American League. The unfortunate thing about him is he got hit and beamed in the eye. He subsequently tried to come back, and he ended up leaving the game. He went and was a commentator in baseball down in Providence and subsequently died of a heart attack. I think a lot of people say the stress of what happened to him because he was a superstar in the making. You know, Boston lost a great player. Being an Italian boy myself, I always looked up to Tony Canigliaro. And what a great family and just amazing athletes out of Boston. I like this topic. You know, you picked an amazing topic, Johnny. I love listening to you up in Canada, the hat, as you call us, and I love that nickname that you gave us. And there's no tariffs on Tony on Johnny Ballgame, and hopefully there's no tariffs on Johnny Ballgame when Tony calls in.
1: Tony C., rest in peace. Appreciate you, Tony, in Montreal. Let's get to Detroit. I think we got Big Al. I don't know if he's still holding. Big Al in Detroit, you got it?
3: Yes, sir. I'm right here. I got a couple of them for you. Kurt Warner was a good one. He was working at a grocery store. That was a hell of a... becomes a Hall of Famer. Rocky Blyer comes back from Vietnam. Helps the Pittsburgh Steelers win the championship. Becomes an emotional, inspirational person. And the last one is the Raiders quarterback when they won the Super Bowl. I can't remember what he was, but he was a reclamation project. I forgot his name.
1: Jim Plunkett.
3: Jim Plunkett. And last, by the way, somebody stole Magic. We from Detroit. And the only reason we all hate Karl Malone is because he made sure that Magic didn't play anymore. So Karl Malone.
1: Yeah, that was kind of a weird deal. I'm here. Thanks for the call. Yeah, Karl Malone was very outspoken and a lot of people would say ignorant about that situation. Hindsight's 20/20, certainly. But yeah, good stuff there. Kurt Warner didn't come back. He got his ass cut in Packer camp as a camp arm, and then he found his way to the World League and whatnot. Like, it's kind of like you're really good. You're a Pro Bowler. You retire for like 2 years, and then you announce a comeback. People have to know who you are if you're going to have a comeback, right? Nobody knew who Kurt Warner was, and that is we're going to get to the greatest underdog Super Bowl champion of all time, the greatest show on turf, Rams. They were 150-1. Because I want to look at the Rams now and say, yeah, they're the favorite to win the Super Bowl. How many times has the favorite to win the Super Bowl won the Super Bowl? I have it, and it's pretty interesting. Let's keep it going. Let's get to Massachusetts. Hey, Rick. Up in Mass, you're up.
17: Johnny Ballgame, how about Teddy Ballgame? Ted Williams coming back after World War II, after years as a pilot, and played for a couple of years, and then he got called back for the Korean War, and was away a couple of years, and came back and still hit over 300 and averaged over 30 home runs a year. I think he was an all-time comeback.
1: The best ever, Rick, in Massachusetts. That was a rare repeat in this segment. But yes, Ted Williams, we all said he missed damn near 3.5 years right in his prime. It's scary to think if you just gave him his average season, just give him his average year, and if he probably would have had a career year, he probably would have hit 400 one of those years too. Like, it's crazy. Just give him that, and he's right up there with Babe Ruth. And then those accumulative stats. But, dude, he missed, like a big chunk of his career. Ted Williams, I think, is the greatest comeback ever. He was one of the best players in baseball. Went and fought in World War II. Well, well documented. If you haven't, PBS, Williams, it's great. Watch Ken Burns Baseball. I try to watch it, like, every year. Ben, have you watched that? Ken Burns Baseball, that documentary?
2: I haven't seen it yet.
1: You got to check that out, man, especially there's a lot of history with you being a D.C. sports fan and Walter Big Train Johnson and some really, really cool stories there. Yeah, all right. Keep it going, man. How about where are we at? Chad in Pittsburgh? Chad in Pittsburgh, you're up. Chad. Come on, don't be a typical Chad. Chad, let's go. What you got? Chad, seriously, you are so living up to the Chad. Chad. Damn it, Chad. One more time. Chad, talk. Get this guy out of my face, Lodgy. I can't have any more Chads. Just kidding. That was fun, though. Chicago. Howard in Chicago. Please say something, Howard. Let's get this thing back on track. What you got in Chicago, Howard?
4: Four. Muhammad Ali, 3.5 years banned from fighting. Comes back, wins the world championship. Number two. Man that you may have forgotten about, Jack Nicklaus at 46. Winning the Masters. Number three, Ted Williams. Missing because of World War II, comes back, wins the batting title. Arguably the greatest hitter ever. And the one that everyone's forgetting is Clint Malarchuk. Nearly dies, gets his jugular cut, comes back 10 days later and plays.
1: Howard, what line of work are you in?
4: Retired money manager.
1: Hell yeah, brother. Well, you just, what's a cheesy money joke? Well, you've just hit the bank account with that one, Howard, in Chicago. Appreciate you. But I do have a question, guys. Jack Nicklaus didn't come back. Did he quit golf and then return in 86 to win the Masters? No. Like, he came back from not winning a lot of Masters because he was older. I still think he's the oldest to win a major. Did Phil pass that? But for in 86, he was, what, 46? But that wasn't a comeback, was it? I don't know if he left golf. Like, Aaron Donald didn't play in and hasn't played in an NFL game since the playoffs in the 2023 season. They lost by 1 point to the Lions in that game. That's a comeback, dude. Patrick in New York. Do you have a comeback, Patrick? What you got?
5: Oh, Johnny Baseball, first-time caller. I don't know if this was mentioned yet, but I've been listening to you most of the night. February 9th, 1980, this mostly collegiate hockey team lost 10-3 to the Soviet Union and came back to knock them off in the Olympics.
1: That's badass. That's a pretty good one. It's creative, Patrick. No, no one has said that. Because you're right, and that's well-documented. Thank you for the call. They got smoked in the Garden. And then they did come back and beat them. Come back from getting smoked to win. 310-840-4910. I guess we could maybe throw that one in there a little bit. Peyton Lodge, do you have one? Are we forgetting something for you?
23: For me, no. Because I'm not a fan of this squad. But, I mean, yeah, we are forgetting one thing. How about Patriots coming back to win Super Bowl to beat the Falcons? That was pretty amazing. They were down 28-3 at halftime.
1: Well, yeah, we're going deep down the definition of comeback, but that's brilliant, Peyton Lodge. No wonder your dad threw out the first pitch at the L.A. Angels game tonight, man. Well done. Yeah, he's right on that. I agree. That's a good one, too. I don't know, 310-840-4910. Get real creative with it. That, you know, 28-3 midway through the third quarter. I think they did like an exercise, and this would never happen, and I hope it never happens. But they did an exercise that if the Falcons just would have taken a knee and let every second go off the play clock and then punted every single possession, that the Patriots wouldn't mathematically have had the time to come back. I haven't studied it further. It's one of those things, what do? You put on Pink Floyd, Dark Side of the Moon after the roar in The Wizard of Oz. Have you guys done that one? Oh, God, where are we going? 310-840-4910. How was that first pitch, Lodgie? By the way, you guys, Peyton Lodge's dad, Roger Lodge, the Roger Lodge, former host of that TV show Blind Date, late 90s, early 2000s, kind of a reality show. That's Peyton Lodge's pops, and he works for the Angels as a broadcaster. Fill in the rest there, Lodgie. What happened?
23: Well, yeah, I'll give you the full experience today, starting with, let's go to our seats, which are in the owner's suite. From Mr. Artie Moreno.
1: Dang.
23: So we went in there first. Yeah, you know. So we go in there, and then about 20 minutes before first pitch, or about a half hour, we go down the field, and my dad was like, you want to go play some catch? And I was catching him. So we played some catch. I haven't thrown a baseball since my last game a long time ago. So, it was definitely different for me. But my dad was warming up. I've never really seen someone getting ready for a first pitch and then throwing about 100 warm-up throws with me beforehand. So he probably threw the ball to me back and forth about 100 times.
1: 310-840-4910, good one. I've thrown, this is embarrassing, but yeah, I've thrown out the first pitch for some minor league baseball, independent league baseball games. And I'll tell you this, Ben Strober, I suck every time, man, and I practice too, and I was athletic growing up.
2: You got the yips.
1: It's just like because you want to throw off the mound, and then you don't practice on a mound, and they'll always tell you aim high because you don't want to one-hop it. It's just, and then I'll be honest, the nerves get you, even though when I do it, there's maybe 1,100 people in the damn stands, but there could be 10 people in the stands, and I don't think it matters, so shout out to Peyton for getting to have that experience. Pretty cool deal there, huh, Benny?
2: Oh, yeah. That's always was my dream growing up. I thought, like, when it was my birthday, when I was five, that I could just throw out the first pitch of the Nats game. I thought that was something you could just do. But then I found out one day that you actually had to be, like, invited and important to get that special honor.
1: Ooh. Well, Ben, your career is just on the rise. You're one of the rising stars in this business, Ben Strober. So, hey, maybe one of those days, he can throw out the first pitch at a Nats game. And that is funny, too. And you guys are young, and I love both of you. But, Ben was 5 years old as a Nats fan. Whoa, dang, man. Still remember the Expos. Good stuff. 310-840-4910. Wanted to move on to some NFL, maybe even some college. We had week zero, dude. College football games, anything, any overreaction takeaways on week zero and week one coming up? Got a lot of stuff we want to get to. Johnny Ballgame on Westwood One.
0: College football is back. The pageantry, the pride, the passion. Will Arch Manning live up to the hype? And what will Lane Kiffin's first season at LSU look like? Tons of questions with answers coming fast. Westwood One Sports.
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10: Like the NFL even needs to, right? There's not enough great stuff to chew on. Fantasy drafts left and right. And just the season's here. We're done with the preseason. Thank you. Finally, I will ask you, what's one thing you learned about your team throughout this preseason? You can hit us up on that too. 310-840-4910. Johnny Ballgame here. But if you guys still want to keep this going, and you guys are blowing me away with these comeback stories, yes, there are diehard Aaron Donald fans today. Aaron Donald, he's their favorite player ever. They thought he was gone. He was gone 2 full years, and now he's back? You know how exciting that must be, the emotions that come through those fans? But that's not the only one. There's been so many comebacks and definitions of so many different comebacks in sports. They all bring those emotions out of us, and my God, we've taken 100 calls today. Just kidding, but a lot. Kyle in Chicago. Let's keep this going, dude. What do you want to do, Kyle? You got it.
11: Yeah, as far as greatest comebacks, I got a couple. I'm willing to bet you haven't heard. Brian Banks, who was arrested for a crime he did not commit and went to prison, but was still able to

0: make the Falcons practice squad at the age of 28. Then another one I'd like to list would be Reuben the Hurricane Carter, who went to prison as well for a crime he did not commit, managed to come out and get back into boxing. And then another one that I would list, just stick with it, would be Mike Vick. Came back and was essentially the beta version of what Pat Mahomes was, with what Andy Reid was able to do to him for that 1 year. You saw Mike Vick at his absolute best.
1: I talked about that earlier too. Yeah, with Andy Reid and Mike Vick, where he was kind of able to exhaust all that potential, and we were able to see how great Michael Vick's skill set could translate to in the NFL with his arm and his athleticism. 100% good call there, Kyle, in Chicago. Let's get back to Dallas. Let's go, Ernest. Hey, Ernest, you're in Dallas right now. You're on Westwood One. What you got, Ernest?
2: Hey, how you doing? I'd like to talk about the 1967 NFL championship game between the Cowboys and the Packers. The reason why that's so sentimental to me, my dad had always promised to take me to a football game. He was a diehard Packer fan. And he finally did. He took me to the NFL championship game in Green Bay. And we flew into Milwaukee that Saturday, and it was like 15 degrees. Well, the next day at the game, it was 10 degrees. Well, I specifically remember the Cowboys trailing at halftime 14-0. And in the third quarter, they took over the game. They had 17-14 throughout the whole second half, with like about 32 seconds left in the game. And Bart Starr had the ball down at the 29, at their own 29, and with like 32 seconds left on the clock with no timeouts, they drove the ball the length of the field, and with 2 seconds left, Bart Starr did a quarterback sneak and won the game. And my dad was so elated, he took a picture of that particular moment. And I still got that picture to this day.
1: Bet you do, man. And that'll be an heirloom in your family. Ernest in Dallas. Great story there. Are we going back to the ATL, Peyton Lodge? Let's get Ahmad in the ATL back on this show. In the ATL, I'm sorry. Ahmad, your first time up. Ahmad, what you got, bud?
3: What's going on? Long time listener, first time caller. A couple of ones that I was thinking about in baseball. Chris Sale was left for dead. People thought his career was over, and all he did in Atlanta was win a Cy Young, and he's the ace of one of the best teams in baseball. People forget about Hamilton. Remember Josh Hamilton, who was out for drugs and had an issue, and then came back and put up almost like MVP type numbers with the Rangers.
1: Good
3: and the
1: one. 100%. He was terrific. He was sensational. He was a rock star at that home run derby. Good one. I think I know where you're going next, but go for it there, Ahmad.
3: Well, the next one I was thinking about, I'm not sure if it's been said or not, was Alex Smith. Remember him from, he got that big leg injury. People thought his career was over, and he came back
1: yep.
3: with the Chiefs and Hall of Fame career. I mean, Patrick Mahomes kind of shortened it a little bit, but he was doing great until Mahomes came in town. But he was supposed to be done with football.
1: 100%. That injury with Washington, and he almost lost his leg. He almost lost his life. There's an excellent ESPN documentary on that story. Love Alex Smith. Just a great dude, too. I want to throw in this. You got me down this rabbit hole. Hey, guys, remember Rick Ankiel? He was a pitcher, and he had the worst case of the yips in baseball. Peyton Lodge, your dad will remember this guy, Rick Ankiel. And then he got sent back down to the minors, and he came back as an outfielder for the Cardinals. And I don't know, did he make an all-star team? Maybe, but that was an amazing comeback, too. I believe that's how it went. He was a pitcher, and then he could not pitch. Whatever happened, it was psychological, and then he switched and became an outfielder and was terrific. Let's get to Arizona. Wish I was in Arizona right now. George in Arizona, you're up on Westwood One. What you got, bud?
4: What's up, brother? First time calling in, but I listen to you all the time. Hey, I know might be weird, but Lance Armstrong, he got lung, brain, and testicular cancer all at the same time, and he came back and won the Tour de France five times. Now, I know everyone's going to say doping and all that stuff, but he still did that. It's a pretty good comeback when he was just a professional cycler before, got all those, got cancer in three different ways, and came back and won. Like, that's a pretty big deal, man.
1: That's a really good one, too. Great stuff. 310-840-4910. Appreciate it. We're just talking comebacks, man. And which one do you remember? A couple of them have been repeats and whatnot, but we got Mike in Pittsburgh who's now wants to get in on this, too. What's up, Mike in Pittsburgh?
5: Hey, good evening. You know, this topic is getting so much traction because nothing is more inspirational than a comeback, and that's why it's hitting such a core. And there's really no one more inspirational to me in the comeback than Mario Lemieux. Did it not once, but twice. He had Hodgkin's lymphoma in 1993. He came back and played hockey like hours after getting radiation treatment. Philadelphia, get this, Philadelphia gives him a standing ovation to an opposing player out of the respect. Had a phenomenal year in 93. And had like 2 points a game. Then he retires again because of back problems. Has a second comeback in the year 2000 at a much older age. Also wills that team into the playoffs. They went around. He almost won the Hart Trophy at age like 38. Just an incredible guy. And in that second comeback, not only did he come back for himself, he was the owner of the team. He bought the team out of bankruptcy to keep them in Pittsburgh. He comes back as the owner, literally the team on his back as an owner playing. That'd be like if Brady comes back, you know, this year to play with the Raiders. It's just an unbelievable story. The only player owner that I can think of, if you have a player owner, I would love to hear that, that he was also elite at that level. So Mario Lemieux by far is my best comeback.
1: That is such a good one, too. We talked about that earlier, and I was surprised it took us 2.5-3 hours to mention that. Not only that, because you guys, he's what, a Mount Rushmore player in his sport or close to it? You know, I grew up in a time where I got the tail end of Gretzky. Mario Lemieux was the greatest hockey player on this planet, like the first 10 years of me playing NHL hockey on my Sega Genesis. Like, and then he came back, saved the team, bought the damn team, and was good again. And he was out almost 4 full years. Lemieux, I think, was out 3.5. That's up there with the great comebacks in sports history that we're talking about tonight. Niagara Falls, you just have a girlfriend in Niagara Falls. Cleveland, you're up. In Niagara Falls, what you got, Cleveland?
6: Well, I know you started this comeback from the Aaron Donald story. I was going to say Mario Lemieux as well because that was a good one. But in the same vein of Aaron Donald coming back, Pujols coming back for, I think, the Cardinals, that was a good one. The one I really like is George Foreman. He came back after being away from boxing for like 20 years. And then won a championship after he was at the top of the heap after a 20-year hiatus. I thought that was a pretty good comeback as far as coming back and being a champion.
1: George Foreman is like, honestly, my number two. Thanks for the call. I think Ted Williams is number one, what he was doing in World War II, and look at the season he had when he came back. But I think he's like, George Foreman is my number two. He was out of boxing for 10 years, and he came back, and he was completely different. He was fat, and he was funny, and he was colorful and nice. And the George Foreman before that you see in the 70s was the antithesis of all of that. And he came back in a really good era of heavyweight boxing, one of the best, and he fought them all. Foreman didn't dodge anybody. He fought Holyfield. He fought Bo. I imagine he fought Lennox Lewis. He would have fought Tyson, but Tyson was in prison. He didn't sit in rounds. Remember, he would just stand up. Yeah, big George Foreman, and he beat Michael Moore and won the heavyweight championship. And he was like, what, 47? No way. That's one of the great comebacks, period. Not even close there. So, yeah, we've been talking about Foreman a little earlier, too. That was a good one. Nice job, Cleveland. What about Columbus, Ohio? You got John in Columbus, Ohio. What's yours, John?
7: Hey, Johnny. How you doing, brother?
1: Excellent, brother. Love it. Comebacks.
7: Well, I don't know if you really consider this a comeback as much as, you know, I was want to talk about Roger Staubach in the NFL, or before the NFL. He played for Navy. Then he went to the service, and I think for 4 years did his service job, and then he went to the NFL. And to me, I'm an old guy, but to me, he was one of the, you know, best quarterbacks that I saw in that era. So, you know, there's been so many good calls, it's hard to top that, any of the calls. But you know, I don't even know a stat, but I know the Cowboys used to play on Thanksgiving Day a lot. And so, to me,
1: who?
7: He's just one that Roger Staubach.
1: Oh, yeah. He's gotcha. Hoorah. Yeah.
7: Roger
1: Captain
7: Staubach.
1: Comeback. Yeah. Captain
7: yeah,
1: Comeback.
7: Roger the Dodger. Yeah, but
1: I get where you're going with that.
7: Yes. Yeah, so
1: true. Thank
7: me,
1: true. True.
7: But, you know, there's so many good comeback stories that I don't know if he's in that category or not. But to me, it's
1: well,
7: because I've been watching football.
1: Here's my take. John, thanks for the call, John. Sorry, we're talking over each other. That was awkward. Sorry about that. It's probably my fault. But Roger Staubach, I know he, like, came back. He was in the Navy. But he didn't play in the NFL and then leave the NFL when he was a star, go to the Navy, and then come back to the NFL. Roger Staubach left Navy, went to service, served his, and then went to the Cowboys. So I don't really know the comeback. I mean, he came back to football after 4 years or whatever in the military. Okay, I get it. But he was still an NFL rookie when he was an NFL rookie. Like, Aaron Donald sat two full years, man. And now he's back. Let's get back to California. Hey, Ryan. California, you're up. You're up, bud. What you got?
8: Hey, what's up, man? Have we talked about Adrian Peterson yet? When he injured his knee and came back? Okay. Him, by far, one of the best, in my opinion, sports injuries and coming back and just being an absolute beast on the field. And two would be how I fell in love with football would be the miracle in Meadowland. And I'm talking about the 2010 one. But that one made me fall in love with football, and that was by far one of the best sports comeback games ever.
1: Yeah, that was a fun one. Yeah, comebacks come in all shapes and sizes for a sports fan, right, guys? You just the word comeback, when I say, you know, Aaron Donald's coming back. Cool, we got it. He's going to be terrific. The Rams are the Super Bowl favorite. They were before it. Now they certainly are as well. And that's just what we're doing. And that's how it's going to be. And Aaron Donald is coming back. But I just wanted to think, like, okay, well, where? What's this make you feel like? What comebacks do you to pop into your head? And we're getting great ones, but some people think of, like, you think of a comeback and you think of it being a game. Tom Brady in the Super Bowl. That's the cool thing about sports. I say it all the time. Like, there's just so many different avenues and branches off that tree that you just keep them coming. Let's go to Miami. We were just in California. Now let's get to stinking South Beach and bring Mario in South Beach on the show and see what he has. Mario, bring it, dude.
9: What's good, brother? Thank you, brother. Thank you for having me, man. Long-time listener. Great show, as always.
1: Thanks, brother.
9: I can't believe nobody has said Drew Brees.
1: Oh.
9: Drew Brees, one of the best comeback careers, and everything that was attached to that comeback when they wrote him off. 20% chance of coming back as a quarterback, but the doctors wrote him off, and then the hurricane, and then Gleason, and the blocked punt, and everything attached to Brees. I think, man, that he's got to be up there. Do you put him at least top 10 last 50 years as a comeback as an athlete? just because of the hurricane attached to it and everything?
1: Well, Mario in Miami, thank you for the call. I mean, I guess you throw in the outcome of Hurricane Katrina, but let's just talk about the comeback. And I remember how stupid it was. It was week 17. It was a meaningless game. Drew Brees was a free agent at the end of the game, and he had a nasty shoulder injury. It was like the worst timing of an injury ever, if you guys remember that. And Drew Brees already didn't have a strong arm to begin with. That wasn't his deal. Drew Brees is an operator, right? He has the answers to the test. He doesn't have the strongest arm in the league. No, but it didn't matter. But yeah, Drew Brees, that's a good one because he came back from that shoulder injury and you just didn't really know. Like, even like Sean Payton was like, I mean, he even says it. There were reservations. He was worried. He wasn't sure it was going to work. That's a really good one. Nice job, Mario. Drew Brees, that's a heck of a comeback he had. Corey in Baltimore, what say you? What you got?
10: Yeah, that Drew Brees one is a good one, man. They beat my Colts in the Super Bowl, man. I was hurt about that. That's a good one, though.
1: Yeah.
10: What about did anybody mention the silverback gorilla Trent Williams? How I watched him, missed all them lesions that was in his, some cancerous lesions that was in his head, and he came back.
1: It was Trent Williams out for a while and came back. Is that where you're going? That's escaping me, but.
10: They missed them cancerous lesions that was in his head. He played like that half a season. Still had them cancerous lesions that was in his head. Yeah, Trent Williams, silverback gorilla.
1: I love Trent Williams. Guy's one of the best left tackles I've ever seen. That's a good comeback there, too. Nice job, Corey, in Baltimore. Back to San Diego. You have a good one, Corey, in Baltimore. We go to Baltimore. Now we're back in San Diego. Beautiful. Joe, San Diego, are you talking comebacks?
11: Going,
1: which one's... It's going great. Which comeback sticks out to you, man?
11: Well, number one, that George Foreman, you can't beat George Foreman. But I'm going to go on a different avenue in boxing. This guy got written off when he lost to Sugar Ray Leonard, the no-boss fight. He lost two journeymen after that. Everybody says he's washed up. I'm referring to Roberto Duran. He came back and won two world titles, once as a middleweight against he beat Davey Moore as a junior middleweight champion. Then he came back and beat Iram Barkley. And Sugar Ray Leonard wouldn't give him a rematch after he gave him an immediate rematch after he took the title from Sugar Ray Leonard. Leonard didn't give him a rematch for 9 years. Took him 9 years, and Duran was already like 37 years old. So Duran accomplished more as a boxer in my lifetime, winning three different weight class titles when he's a natural lightweight. So to me, they wrote him off. They didn't think he was going to win anything else after that. So my hat's off to Roberto Duran.
1: Okay, good stuff for Roberto Duran. I don't like the insinuation that Sugar Ray dodged people. Sugar Ray fought everybody. Sugar Ray Leonard, he took on all comers. You cannot say Sugar Ray dodged for whatever reason. He was busy fighting Thomas Hearns, what, six times? He was busy beating Marvelous Marvin Hagler. That was the comeback we needed. Hagler never fought again after losing that decision to Sugar Ray. One of the great fights ever, guys. And still to this day, one of those fights where you can make almost just a case that Hagler won it than Sugar Ray. I go back and watch that fight like every 5-10 years. It's one of my favorites ever. What they call it, the super fight. Hagler versus Leonard. But that was... I mean, is there a better era of middleweights? Maybe with the De La Hoya era? Talk about another fighter who took on all comers. Oscar did. Didn't beat them all, but he took them on. I have mad respect for those boxers and dodge people. But that era, the 80s middleweights, Sugar Ray Leonard, Thomas the Hitman, Hearns, Motor City Cobra, Roberto Duran, and Marvelous Marvin Hagler, it's a great era. I'm Johnny Ballgame. It's Westwood One. Download the Westwood One Sports app.
12: The NFL season kicks off in less than 2 weeks with a Super Bowl rematch between the Seahawks and Patriots. Then the Rams and 49ers go in the NFL's first regular season game from Australia. 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
13: 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It appears by its own numbers, the U.S. government seems insolvent. 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
1: Oh, just a little Wu-Tang Monday morning. That's about it. Love it. Appreciate everybody. Another reminder, this is my second to last shift as the late Sunday, early morning guy on Westwood One Sports Network. Ah, it's my second to last shift. Last week will be the last time I do this one. You can still catch me on Westwood One. They moved me up a little bit on Sunday. Still the same day, but I'll be going, I believe, the time, what is it, 5 to 8, I think, p.m. Eastern time. So, yeah, I don't know what they're doing with this slot or who's getting it. They don't tell me that. I'm the low guy on the totem pole here anyway. Late Sunday night guy, but... So you'll still catch me. They're just going to move me up a little bit. So we got tonight, this morning, and then next week, and we're going to kick some ass with that. CBass, 310-840-4910. College football. I'm a huge college football guy, and I don't like the way college football is run right now. And I get it. Well, more people are watching than ever. Look at these ratings. All this for everyone. I don't want it. And okay, yeah, all these yahoos are watching now. Okay, fine. That doesn't mean it's better. That's like rooting for Walmart to come into a small town and put everybody else out of business. Yeah! Yeah, kick your ass! Put them out! Right? Essentially, that's what we're playing with in college football. Because that's what the big schools have done. They just came into town and they put a lot of these other teams that used to be able to compete at a much higher level than they can now, they kind of took them out of business. So I don't like that. And the ratings and the revenue, I'm a fan. And I'm a talk show host. I don't care about revenue. Honestly, I don't watch the sport more because I know that the Big Ten has this television revenue deal. That doesn't excite me. I want football. And I watched week zero this weekend, like many of you did too. I'm a big G6 guy. I work in Boise, Idaho, Monday through Friday on KTIK. So I cover, I'll be at Boise State press conferences later this day. Boise State at Oregon this week. I think Oregon's going to hammer face them. But that's the era we're in now. I'm getting off on a rant here that I don't. But let me just back it up a little bit with the world of college football that I'm having a hard time with. And that's it's truly a name on the front of the jersey era now. If you love your team, that's awesome, and you're rooting for your team. But to keep track of the players and where they've came from, it's almost tiring. Like, I pride myself on college football. I know, you know, this guy's a junior. Oh, he did this as a freshman. Now every roster is so different. Like, I can't keep up. Part of the reason I love college football is I know the stories on the kids. I've watched them. I followed them in this league. And now there's all these new moving parts. It's hard to keep up. Oh, this guy's a transfer from here. Oh, yeah, but before then, he was a transfer at that school. Oh, yeah, I remember him at that school, but I don't remember him the year in between. And it's just like it's like every week, it's like, okay, you better just root for the team. You know, you're a Penn State fan. You're just rooting for your team or whatever the team is. You don't necessarily follow the players anymore. And the ones you do love will most likely be gone anyway. So That's what's hard for me with this world of college football we're in. 310-840-4910. Johnny Ballgame, it's Westwood One Sports Night. Got Ben Strober producing. 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

0: nothing but the woo. Pain Lodge on the board. Ben Strober producing. I'm Johnny Ballgame. Appreciate everybody. So, yeah, I expect Aaron Donald to be Aaron Donald. I expect him to be an all-pro. I expect him to be a complete and total badass. And I expect the Rams, I guess, to eat, contend and be right there in the mix. Probably, yes, the Super Bowl favorites. No one's going to be surprised when the Rams, if the Rams win the Super Bowl. Not one person. Nope, they're the favorite. They were the favorite before this. So, I mean, you're going to hear everybody talk about it, and I get it, and I want to hear their opinion, too, on this network. Can't wait. But we're kind of going in another direction with it. You know, the emotion of when a star comes back from whatever they come back from. And that's up to your own interpretation. For me, it was kind of coming back from retirement. We've seen that a lot in sports. In Aaron Donald's case, two full seasons. One full year, like Rob Gronkowski. Gronk sat out a year, came back, won a Super Bowl. But two full years or more. That's what really, to me, is impressive. So, I mean, Aaron Donald's going to be great. But what emotions do you have as a sports fan when one of your guys comes back? Or just when somebody comes back, just as a sports fan? And we've got so many of them. I think it's Ted Williams has to have the greatest comeback in sports history, losing the better part of three seasons to the war right in his prime. George Foreman, unreal comeback. But there's so many others, too. And that's why we've been hot on the calls into the morning, and we'll continue to do so. 310-840-4910. Let's get to Virginia. We got Steve in Virginia. What you got?
1: Yeah, have you guys talked about Doug Williams yet?
0: Okay.
1: Have you talked about Doug Williams, quarterback of the Redskins back in 87?
0: Yeah, I love Doug Williams. I don't know what he came back from when he was.
1: So he had started at Tampa Bay for a number of years, and then he dropped out of the NFL for 3 years. I think he was in the USFL. Then came back to the NFL. I think he was with the Redskins, didn't start any games. In 87, he just started two games. There were two other quarterbacks who started more games than him. But then he got thrown into the playoffs, did well, and then had an MVP Super Bowl, throwing four touchdowns in one quarter. And this is basically after taking a break of 3 years of the NFL and 2 years of very little
0: 100%.
1: Playing.
0: 100%. Good call, Stephen, Virginia. Well familiar with the Doug Williams story, and I love it. But maybe I'm wrong on this part, but I thought Doug Williams was one of the NFL players at the time, and there was a lot of them, who went to the USFL for more money. And that's why he left. And he came back to the NFL because the USFL folded. But, I mean, I guess, again, comebacks are coming in all shapes and sizes. But it was a hell of a comeback, you're right, from being Jay Schrader's backup. Joe Gibbs just has a kind of a gut feeling on it. It was the strike year, 87, so everything was out of whack. That Washington team was, what, 8-7? No. Were they? This is crazy. Anyway, terrific story with Doug Williams, and yeah, that's a good comeback, too. 310-840-4910. There's a lot of them, and not all of them are good. That's what's great about it. I mean, Muhammad Ali, gone 2 years. I'm talking the second time. Returns at 38. And just, it was, you can't watch. Please, if you love the greatest, never put on the Larry Holmes fight. It's just bad. Bad, bad, bad. So that was a rough one. He needed the money. And I get that for boxers. That's why I almost give the boxer a pass if you fail on the comeback. Because we all just kind of know, you know, you live the life of a prize fighter at that level. And when you stop fighting, but you still live that life, all of a sudden you're like, dude, I need to make some more money. And we've seen a lot of those boxing comebacks. You know, Jordan has two. The first one, absolutely spectacular, and I think that's a legit comeback. He gave up basketball. He retired to pursue another line of work. Did so for over a year, was fully invested. Michael Jordan wasn't working out on the basketball court when he was trying to do the baseball thing. Maybe a run here or there, but he wasn't into it. He was playing baseball. He had a new line of work, like I said. Does that for what, a year and a half? Misses in the NBA for a full year and then a half of another season? That big game on NBC, I remember, had to pack up shop and they had to get to Market Square Arena because it just so happened to be the Bulls' first game back was in Indiana. It was spectacular, right in the height of the Reggie Miller years. But yeah, Michael's first comeback should be mentioned more. But it's almost like you want to look at the second comeback and be like, yeah, the Wizards, yeah, they're there. But look at the Michael first comeback. Best player on earth, and it's not even close when he hangs it up in the fall of 93. Still remember the press conference. Damn, that was a big story. Hangs it up, retires, and then comes back, a year and a half, 2 years later, like I said, wins three straight championships, another MVP, and truly just does cement himself, no question about it, the best player ever. Championship belt forever. That was Michael's first comeback. That was, I mean, how was that? I mean, you could argue that the second three-peat, that Michael, because maybe he was more refined and he still had enough athleticism, that the second three-peat Michael was the better basketball player than the first three-peat Michael. I would listen to both sides of that argument because, you know, they're both damn near the best player ever. Take your pick which one you'd rather have. They're both going to be the best player ever. I get it. But it just felt like that second three-peat, like I could almost say Michael came back and he was better. And maybe you could say that about Foreman. I think you could say that about Ted Williams post-World War II. And I think that's a big part of this equation we're talking. Like, was the comeback, were you better? Like, that'd be like Aaron Donald coming back, guys, and winning Defensive Player of the Year. Like, I think he's going to be an All-Pro, but I don't think he's going to win Defensive Player of the Year. No, I'm not going to say that. 310-840-4910. Who we got? Okay, how about Mr. Realistic? And he's on the line from Springfield, Massachusetts. One of what, 17, 23 Springfields in this country? Mr. Realistic, what you got, man?
2: Yeah, they have Illinois, but they let anyone live in Springfield, so that's why I moved here. No standards. So
0: hey, what anyone, you got, bud?
2: Did anyone mention Vinny Pazienza?
0: The fighter.
2: Yeah, that broke his neck and came back.
0: Yes. No, yeah. You're the first. Fill us in. Good one.
2: No, yeah. Well, they said he would never box again. They weren't even sure whether, he'd live a normal life. And he worked his tail off and went back to boxing. Won quite a few fights after that. Amazing that he could even take a punch. You know, they were worried about his neck breaking again. And I noticed some of the people, you know, sometimes people misunderstand the question. It reminds me of the beauty pageant question. They asked, what's your idea of the perfect date? And one of the pageant contestants said, June 20th. It's not too hot, not too cold. And women were mad at her because that was their answer. Okay, thank you. Have a good night.
0: Good stuff, man. Appreciate the call. 310-840-4910. Love callers with stories. Let's get to Milwaukee. What's going on early morning in Milwaukee? Big Tom checking in. Tom in Milwaukee, what do you know? What do you say?
3: Hey, I don't want to age myself, but one of the greatest comebacks in sports history was Ben Hogan. Yeah, he won the 1950 U.S. Open. 16 months after a head-on collision with a Greyhound bus. And 3 years later, won three major championships in one season and a total of six majors after the accident. Ben Hogan.
0: That's a really good one. We've heard that earlier, but bring it again. That's fine. We can do repeats. Tom in Milwaukee. I wasn't super familiar with that one, but just, yeah, you heard Tom in Milwaukee there. Yeah, that's a pretty good comeback. Check in with Ben Strober, producer. Ben, what are you hearing tonight? Where are you feeling this? We've had, what, 50 calls? I don't know.
4: I don't think anybody's brought up Peyton Manning, and I know he didn't step away or anything like that, but he missed an entire season with the neck issues. Then he goes to Denver as a 35-year-old, I think, in nearly as an MVP season. Then he has 55 touchdowns the year after that. Then he wins a Super Bowl 4 years later. Pretty crazy, honestly.
0: Ooh, good one. Ben Strober, ladies and gentlemen. Yeah, Peyton Manning missed a whole year. And the Colts were able to tank very well, I might add, and get Andrew Luck. And, I mean, they cut Peyton Manning. That's what's crazy. They released him. He was fired. He was cut. And the Denver, there was some risk there. Like, I think there was more risk with Manning than there was with Drew Brees, only because of the expectations. Manning was already a legend. When he had that next situation, Drew Brees had not approached even legendary status. Drew Brees in San Diego was good at the end. Drew Brees in New Orleans was great. It was a big difference there. But with Peyton to have that year, guys, 5,000 yards in 50 teeters. He had four receivers. I remember fantasy owners. He had four receivers have 10-plus touchdowns. Wes Welker, Eric Decker, Demaryius Thomas, rest in peace, and Julius Thomas, the tight end who played basketball at Portland State. I had him that year, fellas. I was on that. Always get Peyton's tight end in fantasy. Always. Dallas Clark, all those years. Anyway, but that was a great comeback, too. Peyton Manning coming back, and it was like Peyton Manning was so good the Denver years up until the last year where he was on fumes and bless his heart, still won the Super Bowl, couldn't drive the ball anymore. But yeah, Peyton Manning in Denver was so good that it's almost like I forgot, kind of out of sight, out of mind, that he missed an entire season in Peyton Manning's career. He went to two Super Bowls in 4 years in Denver. Probably would have went to another one if the defensive back could have judged a ball better, right? Like, if he would not have come back from that next situation and Peyton Manning would have ended as a Colt, think how differently we'd look at him. I mean, maybe not a ton. He'd still be an absolute legend, but man, he was able to go to Denver and have another MVP season, maybe two. Go to two more Super Bowls, like, and became a Mount Rushmore guy, potentially. Back to America's hat, Toronto. Allen in Toronto, you're up. Johnny Ballgame, what you got?
5: Ted Lindsay came back in 1964, retired in 1960. He came back after a 4-year retirement at the advanced age of 39. He was 35 when he retired. And I recall him saying at the outset, he says, I'm not going to fool around wasting Detroit Red Wings time if I can come back and help the team. I'll stick around. If not, I'm going to pack it up right away immediately. And he played every single game. He played, he only missed one game in the 64-65 season, and he scored 14 goals. 14 goals was a lot way back then, and he helped Detroit to a first-place finish. They only they lost in the semifinals to Chicago, but at least he got them into first place. A surprising first-place finish back then. And he said that even though I'm rusty and my timing is off, I'm sluggish, he said, well, You never lose your touch, and he didn't lose his touch either. He was a great teammate. He was there for leadership purposes, and he came back at age 39.
0: That's
5: after
0: a good one. Thanks for the call, good one, Alan in Toronto. That was, you know, when you're gone for 4 years, and you can come back. That's why, like, Philip Rivers more than is just invited to my combine on this to give him a look. Philip Rivers was gone. He played in COVID, the 2020 season. Then he comes back, what, three quarters into a season? First game in Seattle against the Dark Side? They almost won that game. Seattle only, they didn't even score. They went on 6 field goals. Philip Rivers almost got a win. But just for him to, I mean, he wasn't playing. He was coaching. He didn't look in shape. He looked like I was watching old clips of freaking Sonny Jurgensen having like a belly out there, throwing it behind his back. Rest in peace. That's what it felt like, man. Like, Philip Rivers, that needs to be, I mean, that was a hell of a comeback. That was like a real-life version of Stan Ross, Bernie Mac, Mr. 3000, that movie. It's like a real-life version of it. He comes back to whatever he needed to do, but he started 3 games. That was a hell of a comeback there. 310-840-4910. Aaron Donald, does anybody out there expect a non-Pro Bowl, all-pro caliber Aaron Donald? Is there anybody that's like, oh, he's probably not going to be good? There can't be. I mean, this is not, in my opinion, anywhere close to like, okay, Reggie White retires after the 98 season. Stays retired entirely for 1999. Greatest show on turf year. Reggie White retired. Then the following year, he comes back with the Carolina Panthers. It's one of those weird things where you're like, wait, who played where? But yeah, Reggie White's final season, he was a Carolina Panther. And he had a career low 5.5 sacks. And guys, I don't use this lightly because for me, in my lifetime, the greatest, certainly interior, but let's just say the greatest defensive lineman, most dominating, I think I've ever seen are Reggie White and Aaron Donald. Those are my two best. If I could pick two defensive linemen, that's it. Reggie White and Aaron Donald. The strength is the difference. I mean, they could move a 325-pound man with one arm and just thighs and ass strength. It's amazing. It's amazing. But so that I don't throw Reggie White's name out there. He's the minister. He's the best. But I think Aaron Donald, I don't think he's going to have a career low in stuff. Maybe. That was Reggie White's worst year. 5.5. Nowadays, if you can be a situational pass rusher, getting 5.5 sacks a year, you're going to get $8 million from somebody, Ben Strober. How you feeling about the Commanders, Ben? I asked this earlier. Preseason's over. Thanks. What's one thing you think you learned about your team during the preseason? Ben Strober, Washington Commanders, do you have one?
4: They had a horrible plan all offseason at center, and I think it's very severely going to impact their season. They have brutal issues on the offensive line, and they lost their best left tackle, so that always hurts a lot.
0: Yeah, to be honest, I'm not hearing a lot of good things in our nation's capital on the Commanders. It feels like that NFC Championship appearance, that feels like it was 6 years ago, not 2. And it's tough. I get it. Like, your team, especially with the Commanders, they hadn't been to one since 91. And now the Cowboys are wearing that crown, longest drought of an NFC Championship game appearance. But when you get to kind of one out of the blue like they did, you think it's going to last, and you want to hold on to it, and it's hard. It's so hard to keep it going in that league. And it's so hard in that league just to be good.

0: ball game. 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

0: I don't know if this surprises you or not, but not very often does the team with the best odds to win the Super Bowl win the Super Bowl. Probably doesn't surprise you. I mean, you know, play the ponies. The favorite doesn't win every race. No way. Some of them. But, I mean, I looked at this earlier, just kind of where the Rams fit in, because clearly they're the Super Bowl favorite. I don't know if you would say it's Super Bowl or bust. Like, if the Rams don't win the Super Bowl this year, is that a bad year? I don't know if you'd go there. They didn't go to the Super Bowl last year. So we'll see. And by the way, the Rams and the Seahawks, they don't play until week 16. And then they play week 18. That's crazy that they said no to those heavyweight title fights, at least somewhere in the middle of the season. Have those teams play week 11 like they did last year. And then, I mean, that's silly to me. But anyway, so those two teams, I think it's one of those two right now in the NFC for me. They don't play till they don't play for 4 months. That's crazy. But if you look back at the teams that actually did do it, like Mahomes had a year, they were the preseason favorite. They won it. Thomas Edward Patrick Brady Jr. did it twice. Peyton Manning did it. I mean, this doesn't surprise anybody. The 93 Cowboys did it. And Joe Montana, I think, did it twice, 88 and 89. The Niners were the preseason favorite, and they won the Super Bowl. It doesn't happen all that often. Let's get back to the calls, 310-840-4910 to Louisville. Jim in Louisville.
1: Hey, Johnny, how you doing, buddy? Hey, good show, man. Listen, I was talking about Reggie. Reggie was a beast, for real, but when I was growing up, when I was really watching football as a kid, you know, the big guy for me was Alan Page. And he was just a beast. And he'd talk about
0: these
1: young guys that was like, you know, 6'6", 6'7", 350 plus. He, that was no problem for him, especially when you pissed him off. You know, and Jim Marshall, who it's a shame that he's not in the Hall of Fame, really.
0: Hey, can I add? Yeah, hey, Jim, can I add Carl Eller to this conversation, please? There's been two defensive players in NFL history to win the AP League MVP. Two. Lawrence Taylor and Carl Eller, I believe. Look that up. So the Purple People Eaters, great stuff there, Jim, in Louisville. 310-840-4910. So it doesn't happen all that often. But I think everybody is expecting Aaron Donald to play at close to an Aaron Donald level. Yes. And he's got Bruce Smith next to him now. I mean, Myles Garrett, if you grew up my era, 80s, 90s, remember Bruce Smith every year. That's Myles Garrett. And now he's got Bruce Smith playing with Reggie White. It could be very scary. And the Rams could be the next team on that list. Doesn't happen all that often, but I think there's a common denominator with the teams that have done it, right? Felt like it. I mean, let's say Montana, Manning, Brady, Mahomes, Aikman. I mean, it's like you have to be like a legendary, have like a legendary quarterback to be able to get that done. And the Rams have Matt Stafford, who's pretty damn good, pretty damn close. Certainly legendary quarterback, yeah. 310-840-4910. Comebacks. The one that we had earlier, because a couple of you guys were just terrific. Like, I hadn't even come close to thinking about it. But one that I should have mentioned, I should have thought about. I didn't mention, but I wish I would have thought about it. Vincent Edward Jackson was the Bo Jackson baseball comeback, artificial hip, and played in the bigs. Had a stint there at the end with the California Angels at the time, a couple hundred at bats, You know, a few bombs here and there. But that, to me, like, that's up there with, I mean, he came back from that injury. Like, Bo Jackson, think about this. He did not play baseball in 1992 at all. And then in 1993, he comes back like halfway through the season, too. That's up there. I mean, he was gone significant. And then just the injury, right? He had to play on an artificial hip. Like, I seriously doubt anybody has done that, even close to that, since. And I do love the guy who called in earlier. Remember this one, Ben? And he said it was a pitcher, and he came back from Tommy John surgery. Do you remember that one?
2: Yeah, it only happens to like 50 pitchers every year now.
0: High school
2: kids are having it. It's a rite of passage for becoming a pro pitcher now. I think if you draft a pitcher out of high school, you have to assume that they're going to get Tommy John before they reach the bigs.
0: Yeah, totally. Like, so, but I think if you said greatest comebacks, I'm just going to say Tommy John, the person, the player. I think Tommy John, if you're going to say anybody had a comeback because they came back from Tommy John surgery, it has to be Tommy John, because it hadn't happened before. And now, like you said, you know, high school kids have it. Like, you know, I mean, 50 big leaguers have it a year. So some really good stuff on that, guys. 310-840-4910. Talking these amazing comebacks. And there's a lot of them. Want to finish strong, which we will, in college football. Damn it. I expected a little more from a varsity letterman. Download the Westwood One app.
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0: All righty, Monday morning. This is our second to last late Sunday, early morning shift on Westwood One Sports Night. Next week we'll throw a huge party. That'll be our last one. And then we move up in Sunday to the day. Or during the day, I should say. What is it, 5 to 8 Eastern? So be sure to catch us on Westwood One Sports during those times. Johnny, ball game, 310-840-4910. College football, dang it. I want to love you like I always have, but you just, it's tough. And like I said, I expected a little more from a varsity letterman. So I want to get to you in a second, college football, but the story of the night and into the morning, the Aaron Donald comeback and just kind of picking your brain and asking for your emotions, because there's so many, there's countless types of sports comebacks. A great sports comeback, right? There's so many of them. So I love listening to yours. Let's get to Maryland. Hugo in Maryland, what you got, bud? Oh, 310-840-4910. Anyway, Hugo in Maryland, I'm being told my ear dropped. Cool. Here's where I'm frustrated with college football. In Strober, Lodgie, I want your opinion on this too, because you guys come from a different era. You said we're different in age, and you don't remember a lot of the stuff that college football used to have. So I can't wait for your opinion on this. I mean, hell, you guys were, what, in high school when NIL was introduced? Yeah, pretty, right? Something like that? Close to it? Yeah, yeah. Think about that. These are NIL babies, these kids. I love it. Week one, college football. College game day, what's LSU? It's going to be terrific. Love the pageantry. Put away the crap of the offseason. Worst offseason in sports is college football. It's grimy and slimy. Actually, it might be college basketball. Eh? Worst off seasons. But I'm looking at this, and just from the AP top 25, which I don't put a ton of stock into, but what else are you going to look at, you know? So not one top 25 matchup week one. Isn't that kind of embarrassing for college football? I mean, this is the non-con. You have a playoff now. If you're in the Big or the SEC, basically finish in the top four of that league and you're going to the dance every year. Like, the narrative was, oh, we're going to do this tournament and then all of a sudden losses aren't going to matter as much. So you're going to see these juicy non-con matchups. And you have a lot of them, but none week one. Okay, Clemson, LSU. Dabo isn't even ranked. I know. Clemson's not ranked. That's the best matchup. And then what? Boise State at Oregon? They might get crushed. So, very, very disappointing on my college football Saturday. Very, very disappointing. I think there was, correct me if I'm wrong, I think there's one on Sunday before Labor Day. There's one, I think it's Louisville. There we go again. Louisville versus Ole Miss. And you have to wait till Sunday. You get one. Like the whole college football Saturday, week one, not one ranked matchup. It's kind of weird. I think my call, I think coaches, when you're not giving these guys a preseason and they have like 70 new players, they don't want to fight that early. They don't want to tussle there. They don't know what they have. And there's no preseason, which is silly. I think it's Mickey Mouse that college football doesn't have one preseason game. Have it 2 weeks before week one, 2 weeks before week zero or whatever. And if you want to schedule a preseason game, you can. Great. Hell, college game day would probably show up. You could schedule up. You could schedule down, whatever. If you had that, you might see better week one matchups. Because it's not even like, okay, well, there's no ranked teams playing. There's not even a lot of name teams playing each other. It's just, I think a lot of these teams are like, you know, we're not going to tussle with that. Why? And I get it. You know, bring in lollygag tech. Beat the hell out of them. Be 1-0. Figure out what you have. Use that, I would say, as a non-conference, or as a preseason game, if you will. But it's just kind of weak with college football, I thought, in that regard. It just feels like, you know, you got better matchups week one back in the day. You know, Peyton Lodge, by the way, congratulations on your TCU Horned Frogs a couple nights ago. That was wonderful. You lost a stinking Bill Belichick, and that was all of a sudden like a bad thing. But where are you with college football, Lodgy, in this regard?
10: Well, with college football overall, I actually just did, this is a little more personal, but I just did a college football fantasy draft. Have you ever done a fantasy football draft for college football?
0: I've done a Canadian Football League draft for the CFL, so yes.
10: Okay, that's pretty brutal. CFL, I don't know if I could do that one. But doing a college football draft, it was just, first off, and I was just introduced to it, and it was my first one. And I just didn't really, I was like, who am I going to, like, couldn't I just take Hawaii's quarterback or something like that? But no, it has to be, you know, the Power Four. So, you know, that's where it kind of made sense a little more. But I was a little surprised doing a college football draft and being introduced to it for the first time. Just had my NFL one today, though.
0: Yeah, that's kind of how impossible that is.
10: Yeah.
0: Like, you're looking at all these dudes who've just transferred in, and you're like, well, he was first team All-Conference USA at Kennesaw State. How's that going to translate? Now he's playing at Mississippi State. It's just like, I was talking about that earlier, something that I know is going to frustrate me deeply, I think, about the world of college football we're now living in, is it's so damn hard to keep track of the players. A huge reason, like, why I'm not a huge NHL guy, because I don't know anything about the guys. I didn't grow up in an NHL town. Seattle didn't have a team when I was growing up. So other than my Sega Genesis, I didn't have much NHL hockey in my life. So part of the reason I can't completely invest into hockey, I don't know what country they're from. I don't know where they played in the junior circuit. I don't know their stories. And with the NFL, we all love that. We know where they went to college. We know what teams they played for. We follow it. There's 32 teams. You can do that. But the way college is now, where it's way more turnover than even the NFL. And it's not even close, bud. It's not even close, the turnover. I'm watching games week zero over the weekend because I love it. Memphis UNLV pumped my nads. I'll keep going with the movie, guys. But I'm watching the games and I'm like, damn it, like, where was he before? No, you don't know any of the players anymore. And, you know, I cover college football for a living here. It's my main job. And it's hard. You got to really pay attention to the name on the front of the jersey now versus the players. Let's get back to the hotline. It's 310-840-4910, guys. And we're talking comebacks. Memorable comebacks that triggered emotions for you. Just like, say, a die-hard Aaron Donald fan had happened to him or her yesterday. Their favorite player ever, after 2 years off, is now coming back. Jason in Ohio, what you got?
19: Miami Dolphins running back, gone for 2 to 3 years, retired, came back, Ricky Williams. Didn't exactly set the league on fire when he came back, but he still was highly productive.
0: That's a good one. I love Ricky Williams, man. I interviewed him once because he was doing a stop at a dispensary in Oregon, and it was great. Love Ricky Williams. Sensational guy to talk to. Deep dude. Smart guy. But that's true. Ricky Williams did he have a 1,000-yard year in Baltimore? He was close. Peyton Lodge, you're probably like six then. But I think, Jason, did he have a – it was close. But you're right. He was a very useful player.
19: He got I think he was only like 10 short, I think, somewhere in that range. He wasn't far off from it.
0: Agree. And he was like splitting carries. Was it Ray Rice yet? I'm thinking McGahee, Slippy Slappy Swami. Can't exactly remember. Thank you for the call, Jason in Ohio. If you talk about, like, just the most gifted running backs we've ever seen, I was talking about Bo Jackson earlier. Ricky Williams is at that combine, guys. All thighs and ass, like Bo. Ricky in college, Ben Strober, Peyton Lodge, oh, he was sensational. Played 4 years, too. And then he had to get ruined because Mike Ditka traded an entire draft for him. Completely screwed him over and that franchise, but not really here, not really there. But that's a good one, too. Do you have a favorite tonight? Peyton Lodge, comeback. Ted Williams, comeback. Story for you?
10: Well, a lot of people mentioned Ted Williams tonight, but rightfully so, too. I mean, Ted was amazing. But let's not forget about Joe DiMaggio guys. The Yankee Clipper, of course. He left baseball to also go fight in the military when he came back in 1946. He made 6 straight All-Star teams, won 4 World Series, and married Marilyn Monroe. I mean, how do you beat that? That's a great comeback.
0: Oh, ho, ho, ho, ho. Ladies and gentlemen, that's why his dad hosted the TV show Blind Date. Peyton Lunds, that's a great point. You know, lost in the marvel of what Ted Williams did. And I think part of it is the type of service Ted Williams had compared. I'm not certain what Joe DiMaggio's service was. I remember in the Ken Burns documentary, a lot of Joe DiMaggio's service was like supporting troops, morale, going places, playing baseball. And I don't know if he served. I don't want to take anything away or whatnot. Maybe he did. I know he did. I know he did, but I'm not sure. I don't think he flew. I don't think he went on combat missions, and I know Ted Williams did. But anyway, that's a really good one because we've been talking Ted Williams all morning, all night. Greatest sports comebacks ever. He misses 3.5 years to the war and comes back and does what he does. But Joe D, he's right there too. And he got the girl, man. I mean, for however long he had the girl, but he got the girl. I don't know how you could even compare anyone now to Marilyn Monroe then. Because now you got a lot of them, man. I don't think there's just the one. Beyonce? Anyway, that's for next week. Craziest comebacks. Where's Aaron Donald? I don't think it's that crazy. I think Aaron Donald's going to be Aaron Donald. I think Aaron Donald's going to be an all-pro caliber player. And I think the Rams, rightfully so, are favored to win the Super Bowl. The thing is, man, I still can't get... is it just me? Like, why did the NFL wait until Week 16 to put the Rams and the Seahawks together? They play Week 16 and Week 18. Why? Dude, like 3/4 of the Week 18 games, maybe half, I should say, like don't even count anyway. Somebody's got a bid locked up. Somebody can't go. There's injuries. There's some random Talon Green will be starting for Cleveland that week. Like that type of stuff. Ah. Yeah, they should have moved that sucker up. 310-840-4910. That's the number you're going to use to keep calling and calling and calling. It's Monday. It's week one of college football, even though I just crapped on the Saturday schedule. One ranked game, week one, and that's on Sunday night, I think. Peyton Lodge running the board. Hey, Benny Boy Strober, well done tonight, man.
2: Thank you.
0: We know where you're going to stay. Turn it up. Catch you next time. We'll reset. Enjoy the rest of your morning. Johnny Ball Gang.
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0: The Drake Toll Show on Westwood One Sports and the Westwood One Sports app. Drake Toll with you from the Savannah Bananas organization. Locked on Big 12. And right here on Westwood One Sports, Addie Bates produces, Laura Jimenez runs the board, and Aaron Donald plays defensive tackle for the LA Rams. But like actively, right now, as we speak, currently, Aaron Donald is back out of retirement for the Los Angeles Rams. The first thing you need to understand is that arguably the greatest player of the last decade in the National Football League, who took 2.5 years off of the last decade in the National Football League, is back in the National Football League. 310-840-4910, the phone line, the text line is open. Welcome to the Drake Toll Show, and welcome back, Aaron Donald. But what if this isn't all rosy? Uh-oh. You know, here's the thing. This came down the pipeline about, 17 hours ago, that Donald would be returning to the Rams. The same guy who dominated the National Football League the second he stepped into the National Football League. Can I give you some quick hitters? When your friends ask you, like, hey, man, what do you think about Aaron Donald coming back? That's crazy. 8-time first-team All-Pro, 3-time Associated Press Defensive Player of the Year, NFL 2010s All-Decade Team. He got to the league in 2014 and was still an All-Decade Team guy. 10-time Pro Bowler. The Pro Bowl doesn't even exist anymore. This guy's got 10 of them. Logged 20.5 sacks in a single season in 2018. What more do you want? You know the most impressive stat I think there is on the whole deal? Aaron Donald posted an 18% pass rush win rate against double teams. Listen to this. He posted an 18% pass rush win rate against double teams. To put that in perspective, the average NFL pass rusher wins against single blockers 17% of the time. May I repeat that? 18% pass rush win rate against double teams. Everyone else has a 17% win rate against single blockers. That's how good Aaron Donald is. That's how good Aaron Donald was. This is not a guaranteed version of Aaron Donald that is at the top of the National Football League. You're going to turn the radio on, the TV on, and you have the last 17 hours, and it's been Aaron Donald, Aaron Donald, Aaron Donald. But I don't know if enough of us are asking the question, what exactly will Aaron Donald contribute to the Los Angeles Rams, who are the Super Bowl favorites, no doubt. Right now, they are at a, as we said, they're at a 25% chance to make the Super Bowl. It's like a $100 bet, turns into $400. That's crazy. Like, those odds are terrible. If you're a betting man, like the Rams are guaranteed by these sites to effectively go to the Super Bowl with the defense they had prior to Aaron Donald being in the fold. And now that he's there, those odds are only going to draw. I would have argued the Rams did not need Aaron Donald to compete and win the Super Bowl this year. But now they've got Aaron Donald. That's just another option. You know, just one of the greatest NFL defensive players ever as another option. But what if this isn't the Aaron Donald that we had 3 years ago? What if this isn't the dominant Aaron Donald? What if everybody else is blowing the smoke up your skirt that Aaron Donald's going to come back and be dominant again and a defensive player of the year caliber guy? What if every show that you turn on, every piece of media you consume for this, is not asking the right question? Is Aaron Donald washed? And man, you got in your car this morning. And you're in straight-up Dallas, Texas. You just passed American Airlines Arena on your way to the gym before you go to work and thought, who is this guy to get on the radio and say washed about Aaron Donald? Who is the Drake Toll Show, Westwood One Sports? I was listening this morning, and the guy said Aaron Donald could be washed. But those aren't my words. I'm not the one exactly pressing that question the way that, Aaron Donald is. 2.5 years ago, when Donald retired, he didn't say, my body's falling apart, all the injuries, oh man, you know, my right leg, my left hamstring, my arms, I can't do it. No. He had lost the love for the game. He said that himself. He said, mentally, I am washed. Before I give you what Aaron Donald said yesterday, what the Rams said about Aaron Donald in his opening press conference back with the team, let's first revisit why he retired and try to figure out if we can defend Aaron Donald being ready to return to the National Football League. Aaron, 2.5 years ago, time capsule, why are you retiring?
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2: And Rookie Defensive Player
1: of the Year. Rookie of the Year, 2 NFC Championships, 3 NFC West Championships. Went to 2 Super Bowls, won one, lost one. I'm complete. I'm full. I think the passion to play the game is no longer there for me. I will always love football, but to think about going through another camp and another 17 season, I just don't got the urge to want to push myself to do that no more. I'm burnt out. You know, if anything, the best way to say it, I'm full, I'm complete. I'm satisfied with what I was able to do in 10 years. And I think it's time for me to, at 32 years old, to retire from football and, you know, jump into the next step of my career and my life. And it's time to move on.
0: Oh, that's dangerous. Like I said, that's not the guy who came to the podium and said, my body's kind of giving out. I just don't. That's a guy who said, mentally, I can't keep doing this. I don't want to keep doing this. Oh, and by the way, I won the Super Bowl. I have every accolade possible. I'll still go down as one of the greatest defenders of all time. I'm a first ballot Hall of Famer. I just don't want to do this anymore. I've lost my passion, my fire for the game of football. I don't want to go through camp again. I don't want to go through 17 games again. And now Aaron Donald is telling me 2.5 years later, I want to get off the couch and I want to do it again. Big Hoss, I just heard it. I heard it in your voice. I heard why you retired at 33 years old. I heard why you retired 10 years into your career. You're going to have to convince me that you're ready for this, that you want this, that you want to come back, because everybody else is going to say, oh, well, shoot, Aaron Donald's back, $20 million a year with the Rams. I mean, who knows how they figured that out cap-wise, by the way. Aaron Donald's back, $20 million with the Rams. I mean, this is going to be roses. It's going to be awesome. But if you listened to what he just said, those are some strong words. I'll always love the game, but I don't love playing football. I'm out. And then 24 hours ago, that same man, that same voice you just heard, came to a podium and said, I'm back in. I want to play again. And I want to come in and I want to contribute. I thought that this was the most important segment from his press conference yesterday, because I have speculated on this hiatus. I have questioned whether or not Aaron Donald, because look, there have been some legends who have come out of retirement. Randy Moss. You remember Randy Moss. He came out of retirement after a year off. It was on that 2012 49ers team that made the Super Bowl. Had like 25 receptions, 400 yards. He was an athlete. You forgot that Randy Moss unretired and came back to the National Football League. And you want his list of accolades? Because it's just as jarring. It's just as impressive as Aaron Donald, right? When he came back, he was a non-factor. I still need Aaron Donald to go. I'm not going to automatically just think that Aaron Donald's going to walk back in and be all-pro caliber. But when he took the podium, this is the most important thing that he said yesterday. And he begins trying to reconstruct this love for football, this want for competition, by answering what the biggest adjustment he'll have to make is going to be.
1: The only thing I can do now is play 11 on 11 and knock the rust off, get going, get caught up with the speed of the game, and you know, and the rest is the rest. But, you know, do I feel like I can play at a high level? Yes. Do I feel like I can still be myself? 100%. If I didn't feel like that, I wouldn't be here. So, you know, from everything I did, from training with just conditioning to the football transition and doing football drills and things of that nature, I recorded everything. I studied myself to a T, watched every movement, every cut, every hit flip. In my opinion, I don't see no difference. If not, it look a little cleaner to me. You know, two years, body feel a little different, but it still got to go out there, play 11 on 11, get myself going and get myself where I need to be as far as, like,
3: playing football against him.
0: Is that enough for you? Is that enough for you? In the middle of that, I like from Aaron Donald is him saying, you know, I feel like me again. Oh, okay, all right. Okay. That makes me feel a lot better after I just listened to why you retired. I feel like me again. And if I didn't feel like I wouldn't be here. All right, okay, Aaron Donald. But the guy who told you 2 minutes ago on this show, the guy who just told you that I've lost the love for the 17-game season, I've lost my love for the camp, I can't keep doing that, I don't want to keep doing that, I've done everything I can, I'm complete in the game of football. That same guy's like, yeah, you know, body feels a little different after 2 years off. Yeah, you know, I got to readjust to the 11-on-11 thing. Heck, man. Your head coach, Sean McVay, the Rams don't know if Donald will be ready for Australia. Here's what McVay said about the first game of the season for the LA Rams that Donald might not even travel for.
4: Good to be able to get Aaron back into the mix. He and I, obviously, you guys know how close we are, and there's been a lot of dialogue that we've had, and excited to be able to just take it a day at a time. I'm not going to talk about, you know, any sort of plans. It's going to be a day at a time for us. What does that mean for Australia? You know, the first step was, all right, if you're coming back, let's do that. Let's get you out on the practice field. Let's get you acclimated to your teammates, to your coaches. And then we'll see what that ramp up period looks like, whether or not he's available or whether or not we think it's best to be able to play him in Australia. And I think the best way to do it is take it one day at a time, but we're obviously excited to be able to have him back.
0: So before we overreact to all of this, and look, feel free to overreact, 310-840-4910, could this go wrong? Is there any way for this to go wrong? Aaron Donald playing for the Rams once again, 310-840-4910. Phone line, text line is open. Before we overreact and say that Aaron Donald's going to walk back to the National Football League, and it's just going to be easy, it's just going to be dominant, I'm trying to corroborate, put the pieces together. Well, 3 weeks ago, he shows up for his first workouts with the Rams back. And then he does a couple of workouts, and he's in the facility. He's wearing the helmet. The Rams have to report it. And it's very clear Donald's going to come back. Does he want to go through camp? Probably not. It's one of the reasons he retired, is he said, I can't keep going through camp. Camp is just practices, 2 days, every day. Camp is brutal. Donald says, I don't really want to. I can't keep doing camp. Please don't make me do camp. Okay, fine, you don't have to do camp. What about the season opener? Maybe not the season opener. Maybe flying to Australia is not the best for me right now. Do those point to these foolproof signs that Donald walks back and is just elite, top-notch, high-level? He gave you the reasons he retired. I'm washed. Have the Rams answered enough questions to prove that him 2.5 years ago saying, I'm washed, I can't keep doing that, that's changed? You know what? I don't want to know. Actually, I want to go to a different route in this conversation. Not McVay, not the Rams, not Aaron Donald. I want to know about Aaron Donald's family. I mean, you had 2.5 years where you get to be a dad, you get to be a husband. You know, you get to ward off CTE, and you're giving that up to play in the NFL. What if that is the true reason that Donald is coming back? What if that's why Donald is going to be a Ram again? Here's what he had to say about his wife being a catalyst to make this whole thing go.
5: I think my wife played a huge part of this, me making this decision, period, because if the wife wasn't happy, it wasn't going to get done, right? I got to make sure that the household was good, the kid was okay with it all, you know, and then having them hard conversations, figuring things out, what I wanted to do, if I was to do it, how would we do it? So, and my wife was, you know, on board. You know, she said, if you want to do this, she's with me 100%. And every day when I was like, I don't know, she was like, Aaron, she talked to me enough to be like, you want to do this, don't make no decisions fresher than what you need to make a decision. Take your time. And, you know, she played a huge part of, you know, me figuring this out through this, because it really wasn't an easy decision.
0: That, you know, even that, it's like, I kept going back and forth. Even my wife had to encourage, come on, Aaron, you know, do what you want, make your decision in your time. God, everything I'm hearing from Donald is, I think I want to come back. It sounds fun to come. Heck, he even spoke yesterday on what it's going to be like to be on the same team as the reigning Defensive Player of the Year, Myles Garrett. Aaron, is this the reason you came back?
5: I talked to Miles through text messages a few times. I got to talk a little bit with him in the day. We teammates now, so we're going to get to know each other, you know, a lot closer, be around each other a lot more, and, you know, hopefully we do some special things together. So
0: here's the unique way that I want to approach this. Here's what we've heard. Here's what I'm giving you. Your honor. Here's what I've presented to you in the last 15 minutes. Aaron Donald, one of the greatest defensive players of all time, period. He retires and says, I'm complete. I'm done. I don't want to do camp. I don't want to do 17 games. I'm done. I've seen it all. I've done it all. I have nothing left to give to the game of football. I'm out. Okay, so then my question, are you ready physically? I feel different. Okay. Interesting. Thank you. Okay. Are you excited by this? Yeah, I mean, I was kind of back and forth. Okay. But you'll be ready for week one to come back and play because you've been around the team for the last few weeks. So you're ready. Well, maybe I won't be in Australia. Maybe I won't be there for the opener. Maybe I won't fly. I mean, you know, old bones. That's a lot of flying to go to Australia. Okay, but I mean, you get to play with Miles Garrett. Yeah, you know, we texted a couple times. Miles is cool. Okay. Your wife? Yeah, I mean, the days that I didn't want to do this, my wife was like, well, I mean, you make this decision in your time. If you want to do it. If you don't, don't. A lot of the questions that I have based on why you retired, you're not fervently and you're not excitedly answering. Because when Von Miller, can we compare this to Von Miller, who's, I know, career-wise, he's not the level of dominance Aaron Donald is. But Von Miller got to the podium before the Cowboys signed him and said, I want to be a Dallas Cowboy. This is my dream. I am going to contribute, to compete day one right away. Whereas Aaron Donald and everything that I just played you is kind of a, I'm excited. I'm happy to be here. I'm gonna try hard. So the rest of the day, when you open up the TV, when you turn it on, most people don't open up their TV. When you turn on the TV, you open up social media, you turn on the radio, and everything's happy-go-lucky. Aaron Donald's back. The Rams. I want you to ask the serious question. For all the reasons that Donald retired, is he coming back to the game of football for the right reasons? Is he coming back to the game of football to be a genuine, legitimate contributor that is going to push the Rams to the Super Bowl? Or is he coming back and still questioning his decision to come back? Because that's kind of the vibe I'm getting. Everybody else is going to be jaded by the whole, the Rams got him back. But I'm asking that question. I don't know if I heard enough from Donald yesterday to make me believe that Donald needs to be back in the game. 310-840-4910. The phone line, the text line is open. It's Westwood One Sports. It's the Westwood One Sports app. This AFC team just buried one of its quarterbacks into the ground. It's the saddest quarterback competition of all time, and it's come to an end. That's up next. This is the Drake Toll Show.
3: 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Will Arch Manning live up to the hype? And what will Lane Kiffin's first season at LSU look like? Tons of questions with answers coming fast. Westwood One Sports.
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17: Deshaun Watson has been placed on the IR.
18: Yes! Yes!
17: Don't touch the dial. Don't turn it. Don't turn it. Don't. I promise. I'm not going to go that deep into the Cleveland Browns quarterback situation. I'm over it, too. I'm over it. Don't touch the dial, please. Per ESPN, the Cleveland Browns on Sunday trimmed their roster from four quarterbacks to three, but did so without cutting or trading a quarterback. They've done it. They've Cleveland Browns all over themselves. Ahead of the cut-down deadline at 6 p.m. yesterday, which, by the way, saw some names that you know, some names that you remember who got cut, who are no longer in the National Football League today. Guys like Will Levis, Sam Hartman. You know the name Sterling Shepard, Zay Jones. These guys are wondering if they'll play football again. Sam Williams, Eli Apple, Johnny Hecker. Those guys got cut.

0: yesterday. They're not technically in the National Football League today. Dylan Gabriel did not. Yes. Instead, Cleveland placed Gabriel on the IR, on the injured reserve, designated him to return with a back injury. Still carried Deshaun Watson, Shedeur Sanders, and rookie Talen Green as the quarterbacks on their initial 53-man roster. Now, if you watched the last preseason game for the Cleveland Browns, here's what's devastating about the Browns is they can't get it right even when they accidentally get it right. Even when the Browns look good, the Browns look bad. Here's what I mean by that. The Browns put up 37 points against the New England Patriots in their final preseason game. And it's preseason, man. It's Baron Morton and Tommy DeVito holding things down with Hassan Haskins and Jamichael Hasty for the Patriots, right? This isn't real. But Talen Green looked really good. And Dylan Gabriel looked really good. Are you kidding me? This is so rich. The Browns have a quarterback battle all offseason between Deshaun Watson and Shedeur Sanders. Toe-to-toe, Todd Monken. Those are two horses going at it. I'm wondering, hey, isn't Dylan Gabriel the guy that you drafted in the third round? Isn't Dylan Gabriel the guy that you really wanted ahead of Shedeur Sanders, the number 94 pick? Why wasn't that game involved in any of... Why wasn't that dude involved in the game of the quarterback battle? And then after Deshaun Watson's named the starter, and everything's pointing toward Dylan Gabriel being cut, what does Gabriel do in the last preseason game? I don't know. 12 for 15, 186 yards, and 3 touchdowns. No interceptions. He goes out and looks like prime Tom Brady against the preseason New England Patriots. And all of a sudden, uh-oh. Even more insult to injury, even more embarrassment. The two guys you had fighting for a quarterback battle, fighting for the job, they both looked ass, and Dylan Gabriel was the one, the saving grace of your preseason. And now that guy, just to keep him on the rosters and put on the IR for his back. His back looked pretty good last week. Pause. It is Westwood One Sports and the Westwood One Sports app. Phone line, text line are open, 310-840-4910. You can listen to the entirety of this show on SiriusXM, channel 375, the Westwood One Sports app, and the Drake Toll Show YouTube. It is the Drake Toll Show. Addie, the phone line, the text line are open. You said that we got a text in that first segment about the return of Aaron Donald to the NFL. Should be pretty good. Hopefully opens up more of the dialogue, right?
1: Absolutely. I mean... We did get a text, and it's kind of awesome. It says, power ranking fast food chili cheese dogs would be more exciting than hearing about Aaron Donald. And so then I said Wiener Schnitzel should be number one.
0: Fast food chili cheese. I think the Sonic drive-in, it's got to be up there when it comes to chili cheese dogs.
1: They're pretty good, actually. Mm-hmm. The foot-long one or the normal size one?
0: I think you know. It's got to be the foot-long one. You go to Sonic, you get the chili cheese dogs. That's probably number one of my power rankings here. Wiener Schnitzel, it's a good, I'm not sure if I can name another fast food restaurant that has chili cheese dogs.
1: Houston has a place called James Coney Island, JCI, and it's really good.
0: Okay,
1: but
0: all right.
1: That's not national, so it's really difficult.
0: I think we've exhausted our list. That was a much faster conversation than the Aaron Donald conversation. To revisit it a bit, though, again, I still have the question of, Donald told us when he retired, just to quick hit this, Donald told us when he retired, I'm complete. I'm done. I have nothing left to give the game. I don't want to do the game anymore. And 2.5 years later, even yesterday's press conference, I was like, ah, man. He didn't just walk to the podium and start hitting the podium and be like, I'm back. I'm ready. Let's do it. It was like, this could be fun. I just don't know if I love that. I don't know if I'm all the way bought in that he walks through the front doors of the Rams and picks football back up the same way that he had it.
1: What I'm about to say, this is not a diss towards, you know, punters or anything like that, but it's not like he was playing a position that's very, you know, it's really difficult on the body is what I'm trying to say. That's the position that he played, and he was getting up there in age in terms of for that position, and he said it. He did everything he wanted to. If he had that little bucket list, he checked all of them off. But you know what's super exciting is seeing some of these bigger name players, Myles Garrett, seeing some of these talented players join the roster of the team that you love so dearly.
0: Trent McDuffie, yeah, for sure.
1: You're like, wait a minute, wait a minute, this could kind of get exciting. It almost feels like you're on a team that is just the all-star game every single game you play. That's exciting. It's not like he was like, you know what? I'm going to go play for the Jets. You know what? I'm going to come out. I'm gonna do it. Like, it was just because of the names that were on that roster. You have an elite coaching staff. You have Matthew Stafford for offense, who is a great quarterback. And this is probably, how many years does Matthew Stafford have left?
0: Three, maybe four. And that might still be pushing it a bit. That's counting this year.
1: So we're getting towards the end of his career. So it makes sense for Aaron Donald to want to join this team that is very much loaded. I mean, the Dodgers and the Rams, if you're an LA fan, oh my gosh, you are drowning in it right now.
0: Yeah, this is, Aaron Donald will come back. And I want to be very clear. I don't think the Rams can lose with this. I don't think the Rams look back and like, oh man, Aaron Donald had six sacks all year, only played in 12 games. They're not going to lose with that. They would take that in a heartbeat. And there is a world where, I mean this with all respect, where the Rams can just carry Donald on the roster and win the Super Bowl and only utilize Donald as needed, and it still works out great for the Rams. At no point would I question whether or not you make a move like this. The thing that I am questioning is, will Donald walk back in, want to play 17 games, want to be out there every snap defensively to contribute and bring in 19 sacks this year? The answer to me is unequivocally still no. Those things aren't going to happen. Is this good for the Rams? Yes. Is Aaron Donald the same Aaron Donald? No. And I feel okay saying that.
1: It's kind of, and this might be a stretch here. It's very similar to Von Miller. Like, you know he's not going to play every single snap. And I'm okay with that. Because what he brings to the locker room, what he brings to the team culture, and what he brings to the field when he does take those snaps is probably better than some of the rookies that we're going to see this year. Yeah. Some of the other guys who are going to take every single snap.
0: Well, and that is okay. Addie, we should be clear. The rookies currently play at LSU. They no longer are in the NFL. So they're...
1: You're right. That's my bad. Mm-hmm. It wasn't in my notes.
0: Aren't any rookies anymore. You could just have to research, please, before the show starts. No rookies of the year. They've all gone back to play for Lane Kiffin at LSU. It is Westwood One Sports. You're listening to the Westwood One Sports app. The Drake Toll Show. Addie Bates produces. Laura Jimenez runs the board. Elsewhere around the NFL, and Donald had to make this decision yesterday. It was the right time to make the decision because the 53-man roster, the cut date was 6 o'clock Eastern time yesterday, where teams need to initialize their week one roster. Other big news, Odell Beckham Jr., the guy who was clawing with Braxton Berrios for a job on the roster in the New York Giants. He has made the initial 53-man roster. Here's another example of, Hall of Famer. I think Odell Beckham Jr. is a Hall of Famer. But then you look at his stats, like, oh, no, what if he's not? He could end up being in flux in that conversation toward the end of his career, whereas an Aaron Donald is a guaranteed first ballot Hall of Famer. I don't think where Donald, you can win with Donald and he can contribute in L.A. as this Hall of Fame piece that can't hurt you. I don't think Odell Beckham Jr. being with the Giants gives them anything other than the old guy on the roster who used to be good once upon a time and now just has a lot of Botox.
1: Oh, man, that's what I was actually going to bring up. I just don't know how Botox. He's going to be able to see things. Uh-huh. I don't even know if he can blink at this point.
0: His lips did not move in his interview yesterday. It was kind of crazy.
1: It was terrifying, actually. Yeah. But, I mean, he also has a if you're a Ravens fan, maybe you disagree for the past couple of years, but he has John Harbaugh behind him. He has a great coach behind him. And so would it affect his Hall of Fame career? No, I don't know as of right now, before the season starts, like, actually, is he a Hall of Famer for you?
0: So that's where the first thing you say, Odell Beckham Jr., Hall of Fame. Yeah. You, right? Okay. It's your brain's like, okay, Odell Beckham Jr. is in the Hall of Fame. I'm not mad at that. Then you go to the stats and 575 receptions. He has less than 8,000 career receiving yards, came into the league in 2014. Less than 8,000 career receiving yards, 59 touchdowns. I don't know if I can justify putting Odell in the Hall of Fame. He might need to have this, 33-year-old resurgence this year for me to make him a Hall of Famer.
1: Yeah, I mean, he's really, if there was the Hall of Pretty Good for football, he's in the Hall of Pretty Good. That's
0: yeah.
1: what that is.
0: Yeah, yeah.
1: But I think it's almost similar. I feel like, I don't want to just keep saying, oh, they bring veteran leadership, but that's pretty much all he's bringing at this point because he's he's old, and he's playing a position where you really got to be on your feet. You got to be quick. And that was the thing. That's why he was in these, like, battles with Braxton Berrios and a guy that no one even knows, is because he's just – he's old. And that does – that matters at certain positions. That does matter, especially at his position. And so I don't even see him taking – I see him maybe taking 50% of snaps. Like, maybe. I just – because he's their third wide receiver, right?
0: Yeah, if that. I think he's just going to be somewhere out there. And by out there, I mean on the sidelines, but at least in the uniform and on the team. Let's keep it talking old guys who are playing in the NFL still and go to your calls, 310-840-4910. And then we won't. Will in Green Bay hung up. Gosh dang it, Will. You can still call us back. The phone line's open just for you, 310-840-4910. 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Oh, no. One Super Bowl contender might have just dashed their chances at a ring after their running back is charged with battery against, you guessed it, a woman. That's up next. 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

0: it's kind of a bummer that we come back with a really good 90s classic. Early 90s? 80s. Late 80s? Okay. 80s, yeah. It's kind of a bummer that we come back with a, with like a late 80s bop. Drive me crazy. And then the first thing that I have to tell you is don't beat up your wife or girlfriend. It's really tough. I just don't. I was super prepared for, like, you know, the song to start, and this just be like one of those random rejoins that we do, and we'd be like, once again,
1: what?
0: I've been telling you, don't.
2: She drives me crazy.
0: Don't beat up women. And then instead I was like, oh, damn, man, good song.
1: So it's like that one or Laffy Taffy.
0: Yeah, I was like, oh, girl, shake that laugh. Now, in that case, Laffy Taffy probably would have been an easier segue here. Very good. Yeah, here's the deal. Josh Jacobs, Green Bay Packers running back, contributor, absolutely. Let me give you the skinny here. May 23rd, 2026, police go to Jacobs' home, and they, Josh Jacobs, open up. Domestic disturbance. Oh, man. An argument started over a cell phone, and reports state that Jacobs threw a woman to the ground, and she hit her head. Not good. May 26th, Jacobs turned himself into the police, spent a night in jail, was released. Police looked at a felony strangulation charge and other domestic abuse accounts. Not good. August 27th, prosecutors dropped the felony charges, filed two misdemeanor charges, both against Jacobs, that are battery and criminal damage to property. And officials reviewed digital forensic files and security video from the home's garage. So here's what we know. There are videos of Josh Jacobs doing domestic violence, which, if we've studied the NFL at all 15 years ago, you can absolutely get away with it. Ray Rice had kind of give us the heed. The video releases and Ray Rice gets a couple game suspension, and the backlash was so heavy, rightfully so, that now the National Football League has cracked down on this. And he has been placed, Josh Jacobs, on the NFL's commissioner's exempt list. While on the exempt list, the all-pro back is not permitted to practice, he cannot go to games, and his status for week one is firmly in doubt. Hey, if you beat women, number two, if there are videos of you beating women, yeah, your status of playing, but your status of going to your job and working should probably be put into question. And that is a segue into today's Biggest Losers of the Day. You're listening to Westwood One Sports and the Westwood One Sports app. It is the Drake Toll Show. Drake Toll with you. Addie Bates produces. Laura Jimenez runs the board. Class A misdemeanors, according to court documents. At the time of his arrest, police referred five alleged offenses for potential prosecution. Charges included, again, battery, criminal damage to property, disorderly conduct, all involving domestic abuse, strangulation and suffocation, and intimidation of a victim. That's weird. So, hold on. Originally, we had felonies involved here. But then, and in the middle of that, we had felonies involved, and we also knew that there was possible intimidation of a victim, and now the felonies have become misdemeanors. I don't know. Yeah, you know, I was going to let you read between those lines. And Josh Jacobs might not play in the National Football League this year. Man, those Twitter bots, those Warriors were fighting this weekend saying, if those videos come out, Josh Jacobs will never play in the NFL again. But Addie, we've seen domestic violence happen before from National Football League players. What typically happens to those players that, I don't know, beat up their wives or girlfriends?
2: He'll be back. He's just taking a little hiatus. He's on vacation, taking a break. Just won't be there for a little bit. Just resting up. He'll come out of retirement. He'll be fine.
0: I don't even know if we'll make him go to therapy. We'll just give him a couple weeks off. Hey, you take your time as long as you need.
2: Why would you go to therapy?
0: You take your time as long as you need. Again, like I just read to you. Hey, and this is the question that I ask. And maybe you've gotten over this. Maybe you're jaded by this over time. And that's fine. 310-840-4910. If texting our phone line to admit that domestic violence doesn't bother you is your cup of tea this morning, happy Monday. 310-840-4910. Maybe you're jaded by this. You're like, oh, this happens all the time. You know, NFL guys, they beat them up and they come back. I mean, I'm over it at this point. I don't think we need to be over it. I don't think it needs to be a whole like, you know, it happens. He's been replaced, or he's been placed on the commissioner's exempt list because, and again, two misdemeanors from an incident in May where he allegedly shoved a woman down. She hit her head. There was strangulation involved. My question for you today, my question most days on the Drake Toll Show, you're driving to work as we speak. You go drive the school bus, and you're a damn good school bus driver. You parallel parked that thing in January of 2012, and you still remember parallel parking that thing. You nailed it. Or you're driving to the law office where, God, you got to be there at 7 o'clock. Ugh, brutal. Got to help them set up. You're the first one in there, last one to leave most days. You're going to you're an intern at Deloitte, figuring out your place in the world. What happens if you, last night, had beaten up your wife, your girlfriend, a woman, any woman, to the point where she's hitting her head, there's strangulation involved, battery, criminal damage to property, misdemeanors across the board, possible felonies. You know what happens? You get fired by the school. No more school bus for you. The parallel parking thing? Lost art. They don't even care. Oh, you? Deloitte, the intern? Nope. You're done. Oh, hey. You're driving into the law office? Not anymore, you're not. The law office is the one prosecuting you. And again, the fact that there's video evidence of this. Number one, I don't see a way that if you do these things, it might have been, maybe I watched too many Netflix documentaries about domestic violence. If you beat up women, I don't think you deserve a place in our society, a place of leverage and influence in our society like NFL players have. I don't think you should be fired from your job. Like, this is one of those things that crosses over into, hey, I know it happened at home and it's a personal life thing, but you shouldn't be able to play the national football. Oh, no, hot take. Radio host says guys that beat up their wife or girlfriend shouldn't be able to play in the National Football League. Oh, yeah, I'm cool with that, man. I'm cool with saying you shouldn't be able to hold this kind of, be a running back for the Packers if you're doing this, Jazz. I'm sticking to it. That's a minute.
2: I think one of the biggest things is on the field, the Packers RB2 right now is Marshawn Lloyd. And they knew this was going to happen. They got Chris Brooks a couple weeks and Caleb Johnson, but
0: Marshawn Lloyd might as well be driving the bus. All they got left is Marshawn Lloyd. That's the name of the kid that's walking into Deloitte this morning. First one and last one to leave. That's all they got is Marshawn Lloyd. You're done.
2: Caleb Johnson, they got in a trade. Chris Brooks.
0: Say goodbye.
2: That's
0: Tanner
2: Packers.
0: Thomas long balls. The Packers are out of running backs because Josh Jacobs couldn't give no lines and keep your hands to yourself. Radio satellites. Green Bay begins its season on the road at Minnesota before traveling to the New York Jets, then playing Atlanta, Tampa, Chicago, Dallas, Detroit. I mean, shoot, dog. Two of your first three games are the Jets and the Atlanta Falcons. Two of those first three that Jacobs will be suspended for. You could suspend half the Packers, and they'll still win both of those. This shoots the Packers running back room, and I don't know if again, the Twitter warriors have said if the video gets released, he'll never play in the National Football League again. And yeah, man, I think if you ever were to come back from domestic violence, domestic abuse, from hitting a woman or beating a woman, I don't think it's like, oh, yeah, we suspended him 10 games. We brought him back. It would have to be some sort of substantial therapy and long-term suspension. I mean, it's dumbfounding to me. There still are not further league parameters in place for a situation like this. But it's just kind of one of those arbitrary, I don't know, suspend him for a few games, put him on the exempt list, and we move on. Look at Jim Brown. I've been saying, I've always said, look at Jim Brown. Yeah, you want to take this one? You want the Jim Brown? You got it, Addy. Take it away. What about him? Look at what?
2: I was just naming other people who kind of, you know, Hall of Famer, you know, really good.
0: may have not always been the nicest to women.
2: But in 2015, he said, don't hit them.
0: In 2015, he had a change of heart. Mm-hmm. He said, you know what? Don't hit women. Like, all right, I'm with that. Jim Brown and I agree this time. It's the Drake Toll Show. You're listening to Westwood One Sports, the Westwood One Sports app. It's today's biggest losers of the day. Josh Jacobs is included in that. Our final biggest loser of the day. We got time for one more. The mayonnaise man, Will Levis. The guy who said on draft night, I love to eat mayonnaise out the jar. That's weird, folks. Here's Will Levis, who was cut by the Titans.
3: There are not 32 quarterbacks in this league better than me. I know that for sure. I know.
0: There are 64, 96, 100, hold on, 128. You're right, Will Levis. You're right. He was spot on. Good math.
3: There are not 32 quarterbacks in this league better than me. I know that for sure.
2: He's been cut from the Titans.
0: You're fired.
4: Somebody get these beggars out of here.
0: You're fired.
2: Yeah.
0: Get ready to learn Deloitte. Get ready to drive the bus, Will Levis. 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The other guy beat up his wife, which you can't do. It is Westwood One Sports, the Westwood One Sports app. Addie Bates produces. Laura Jimenez runs the board. Oh, no. Dead today. This college football program and their head coach. That's up next. 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

0: dead today. TCU head coach Sonny Dykes. Nothing from nothing, leave nothing. Just leave him on the tarmac. Leave him in Dublin. Don't need him back. If the ocean was Guinness and that guy was a duck, swim him to the bottom. Let him drink his way up, man. Oh, what a disaster! College football returned this weekend, and TCU could not have looked worse. And I'm going to do it. I'm going to say it. I was wrong. Clip it. Get ready to replay it. Use that as a drop. This might be the first time. This is history.
1: Right, we're going to clip that. It's not the first time you're wrong, but we're going to clip it for sure.
0: This is a monumental day. I'm learning. I was wrong. I told you, no matter what, there was no way in the world that the 8-time Super Bowl champion, dater of all girls in their mid-20s, lover of competitive cheerleading, man who's running out of fingers for his rings from the NFL, the guy who loves his cutoff hoodies. I told you that Bill Belichick was done. That North Carolina would have to fire him after this game. That TCU was about to make a mockery of Belichick and company. And then all of a sudden, you look up in the final score. 3 combined points in the second half. Maybe even worse, 5 combined points in the last 3 quarters. 5. It is time. After a 15-10 beatdown for today's obituary. It is the Drake Toll Show on Westwood One Sports and the Westwood One Sports app. Addie Bates produces. Laura Jimenez runs the board. Drake Toll with you from the Savannah Bananas organization. Locked on Big 12. And right here on Westwood One Sports. Dead today, TCU football. It is the same Sonny Dykes that led the team to a win over Michigan, Connor Stallions and Michigan, to go to the national championship game. The same head coach, the same logo, the same jerseys, kids on this year's iteration that played in the national title. And they lost 15-10 in North Carolina. How did they get here? Well, they spent $2 million on a quarterback, Jaden Craig, who was ass. 20 for 32. 175 yards, and a QBR of 27.1. In our industry, we call that bad. Now, TCU's running back was incredible, Jeremy Payne. Listen to this. 25 carries, 142 yards. Yeah! All right! Okay, yeah! 25 carries, 142 yards. The run game's there. Well, the rest of the team combined for 14 carries and negative 36 yards. Your starting running back rushed for 142. Your team rushed for 106. That is terrible. North Carolina on the other side, also bad. 29 carries for 90 yards. That's not good. Billy Edwards Jr., your quarterback, 16 for 28, 232 yards. That's not very good either. 16 for 28. Come on. For TCU, though, it was a lack of discipline. 11 penalties, 89 yards, the second most penalties of the Sonny Dykes era, and TCU was downed on Saturday, 15-10. Elsewhere in college football from this weekend, dead today, NC State. 34-8. Virginia's starting offensive line has players that range from fifth year to seventh year in college football, and boy, were they dominant. Bo Prabula looked really good. The old Missouri quarterback playing for him now. 9 for 11. This is a Fernando Mendoza stat line. 9 for 11. 155 yards. 2 touchdowns. Why throw ball if not need to throw ball? 15 carries. 110 yards for Prabula as well in the 34-8 win. And finally in college football, dead today. Those who took Hawaii +4.5. Me. I took Hawaii +4.5. Here come the Rainbow Warriors. They were getting trounced, beaten up by Stanford. It was 23-7. And they ended up coming all the way back. Had a 2-point conversion late in the game to tie it. They could not convert, but still, hey, there was like 10 minutes left in the fourth. You're only down by a couple. You're down by 2 points now. I still trust Hawaii. Stanford scores, kicks a field goal. All right, Hawaii still 1-score game. +4.5 still in there. We're still in play here. And then, well, Hawaii was down two at this point still. And then disaster struck. Scoop and score. Touchdown for Stanford. They win it 37-27 on a late bad beat. And all your Hawaii bettors go to bed sad on Saturday. Honorable mention for our obituaries, Jacksonville State losing 33-7 against North Dakota State. You know, North Dakota State has been winning all these FCS championships. They just moved to the FBS. They're going to be dangerous. They're still very, very good. We'll take you to the NFL. Dead today, the rest of the National Football League outside of the LA Rams. Guess who's back? Back again. Aaron Donald signs a one-year deal to rejoin the Rams and jolt their title chances once again. He retired 2.5 years ago, but said, I'm back to let you know I can really shake them down. $20 million deal, playoff incentives that can raise the deal to $30 million. Sean McVay, though, says he'll take it one day at a time, and he still hasn't determined if Aaron Donald will even play in Australia. As the Rams open the season against the 49ers in Melbourne, in 9 days, 10 days, Donald said the process was a long one, and it began 14 weeks ago, and then officially 2 weeks ago, he decided he wanted to be an LA Ram once again. Why did he wait this long? Practice. We're talking about practice. Donald didn't want to go to camp, didn't want to go to joint practices. Hell, he's even said before that playing 17 games is just not something he's very interested in. The Rams got Aaron Donald, but they didn't get prime 2018 Aaron Donald. They got 7-8 sack contributor Aaron Donald. And guess what? Not going to lose with that. It's not going to hurt you. I don't think they got... I know they did not get the Aaron Donald we saw 3, 5, 8 years ago. But they still got Aaron Donald. And the fact that there are children in America who never got to watch Donald on the football field, who are just catching on to the whole football thing, who are in fourth grade, like, oh, now I get football, now I understand the game. The fact that they get to watch Donald dress out in a Rams jersey, pretty damn cool. Welcome back to Aaron Donald, the National Football League. And finally, dead today, my broadcast career? Mike Clark Jr., recording artist, has a song with the lyrics that say, if the ocean was liquor and I was a duck, I'd swim to the bottom and drink my way up. And the first time I heard that song, I thought, that's pretty funny. That's good. I get it. Me too. This weekend, Mike Clark Jr. performed at the game that I was calling on national television, and he sang those exact lyrics. Here is our broadcast booth coming out of that performance and into a very aggressive strike three that was called a ball. Take a listen.
2: Listen, if the ocean was liquor, I don't care what animal I am, I'm still probably swimming to the bottom.
3: And you're going to drink your way up?
2: Yeah, probably so.
3: Dude, Delano's still trying to earn the first point of the night for the animal.
2: I don't know, Jim.
3: Speaking of liquor. 2-2. Chop foul.
0: It's just national TV. Speaking of liquor. Oh, who's the guy who's famous for the, I don't know, Jim? Tony Romo. Who's the guy that got a DWI in Wisconsin a month ago? He was just going to Grandma and Grandpa's house. He was just going to see Grandma and Grandpa, Tony Romo. Oh, speaking of liquor, those are today's obituaries. You are listening to Westwood One Sports, the Westwood One Sports app. It is the Drake Toll Show. Drake Toll with you alongside Addie Bates and Laura Jimenez. And it's time for the quickie top five headlines in all of sports. Addie Bates reads them. Drake Toll has a minute to respond to each.
1: Drake Toll, here's your first headline. With a deal done, Donald is 100% committed, according to him, to Rams title chase.
0: Yeah, I mean, if you tell me, hey, you've been out of the game for a couple of years, But you've been out of the game for a couple of years, but you just want to, if you want to just win a ring, we can help you. Yeah, all right. Oh, $20 million on top of that? Yeah, okay. I'll take that too. So consider this with Aaron Donald. He gets to walk back into the Rams facility, strap it up, jersey, pants, helmet, and can stand on the sidelines if he wants to, can skip four or five games if he wants to, can go load management, can do whatever he wants, and the Rams will still probably win the Super Bowl this year. Why not walk back into that situation? Is Donald the dog he was? Is he going to lead the pregame speech? Is Donald going to be the guy in the huddle who's like, no, I got this, guys. No, I don't think so. He retired from the NFL because he said he was complete. He was done. He was good. He'd accomplished it all. He doesn't need to be the leader. He can sit in the shadows, garner 8 sacks this year, and help the Rams win the Super Bowl without being a focal point and a major piece, protect his body, and get another ring. It works out well for Donald, and while I'm just not sure the Rams are not getting the Aaron Donald of old. They're getting old Aaron Donald. But I don't think they care, and I'd take that over no Aaron Donald. That's a minute.
1: Here's your next headline. Indianapolis Colts wide receiver Keenan Allen arrested on OWI charges.
0: Well, speaking of liquor, there you go.
1: Hardly know her.
0: Oh, man. Look, sometimes people drink and then they get behind the wheel of a car. And you shouldn't do that. Unless you're Mike Gundy, who once upon a time, I've referenced a few times, and I'm not sure if I've unpacked this. Ollie Gordon is playing running back at Oklahoma State. He gets a DUI. Mike Gundy shows up at the podium, first time speaking publicly about Ollie Gordon's DUI. They're like, Mike, obviously bad for your player to, I don't know, get a DUI. And Mike's like, is it? What? Never heard a head coach approach it that way. Gundy was like, yeah, you know, apparently he had 3 or 4 beers behind the wheel. And Gundy says, I'm not condoning it, but shoot, man, 3 or 4 beers, then driving a car? I've done that 1,000 times. It's like one of the greatest responses, wildest responses to a DUI of all time from Mike Gundy. Mike Gundy's done this before. Keenan Allen's just taking the mic. He's just ripping a page out of the old Mike Gundy book. What do we know about the National Football League? What do we know about how we handle things like this? Keenan Allen will be just fine. Won't skip a beat. He'll pay his fine. The world will move on. This will be a non-story in a week. That's a minute.
1: Here's your next headline. Scottie Scheffler reasserts number one status, and he wins his second FedEx Cup.
0: You know, I hope, and so can I, I'll tell you, this is personal. This is me.
1: Oh, okay.
0: We get to this time of the year. We get to the last month or so of the year. I should say this. In the last month or so, this time of year, I just stopped watching golf. I get really excited about golf around May-ish, April, May, the Masters. And then the day hits midsummer. I'm like, okay, that's enough golf for me. I'm moving on. I'm going to OTAs. I'm football now. This weekend, I dipped back in just to check on Scottie Scheffler, who has not had a fantastic 2026. Who's not been, you know, he's struggled to find the crown in 2026. And he was dominant on Sunday. Shot a 66 on Sunday. Scheffler looked like vintage Scheffler. Birdied 16, took it home. And what a good way to finish out Scottie Scheffler's second FedEx Cup. This is good. It's good for golf when Scottie's at an elite, at his best, at his highest level. He looked that way on Sunday. This was fun to watch.
1: Here's your fourth headline. Curaçao blows out Nevada to win Little League World Series championship.
0: Curaçao beat Nevada to win the Little... Okay. Well, I mean, one's a whole country, one's a state, so come on. Curaçao? Are they good at the Little League?
1: I mean, they have some talented players. Even...
0: Got to, yeah.
1: Even, I mean, like, former MLB players. They have some talented guys.
0: I have really bad news.
1: What?
0: I didn't watch a single pitch of the Little League World Series.
1: What? You're so big on Monte Davis. You didn't watch Kenley Rasmus?
0: I mean, I watched the 2014 Little League World Series.
1: Yeah, so I'm asking, you didn't watch Kenley Rasmus?
0: Kenley Rasmus, awesome story. We brought her up on the Drake Toll show a couple times. Outside of that, you know what I think ruined it a little bit for me? Can I tell you something? Can I tell the world something that maybe may make me feel and sound
1: regardless
0: really...
1: Regardless of what I say, you will, so sure.
0: Really immoral. There was a time when Hawaii went on a dominant Little League World Series run 2022, 2023. And I made a wager. I Brendan Sorsby'd all over myself.
1: Of course you
0: did. I made a wager on the Little League World Series. This is my deepest, darkest secret. I bet money on the kids one time.
1: Of course you did.
0: And I never did it again. Hawaii won me a lot of money that day. And I said, I feel really guilty about this. They're like 13 years old. And since then, I have placed a self-ban on me watching the Little League World Series. I didn't see any of it this year. But good for Curaçao, bad for Nevada. What a terrible way to represent the United States on our 250th. Actually, sorry. What if their parents are listening? Congratulations. Magical run.
1: Here is Drake talking about the things that Josh Jacobs is doing. Deshaun Watson.
0: Okay. All right. Beating women and betting $20 on a 12-year-old from Hawaii to win a Little League game are two distinctly different things. I would never hurt a woman. I will not hurt myself. I will not hurt a woman. But maybe, possibly, if there's an island in the Pacific that's really good at baseball and they're all under the age of 13, I could put $20 on it one time.
1: Okay, I'm glad we finished that sentence. Here's your final headline. Djokovic, ill and hurting, is out of the U.S. Open in a shocker. I'm sure you watched this.
0: He did relieve his bowels. I'm trying to get around the FCC here a little bit.
1: What?
0: He did relieve his bowels into his own hand. Not good. Don't do that. It was very gross. Didn't enjoy the video. They continue to I've told you plenty of times. I quad box every morning. I watch four other morning shows as well as SportsCenter. Big SportsCenter guy. Big fan of the show. Big fan of the concept. They have shown the Djokovic clip no less than six times. Like, stop. I don't need to see this. Him doing that into his hand is not good. So it's see you, Novak Djokovic. Ill and hurting. Sad. That's a minute.
1: Those are your headlines.
0: Were that four headlines?
1: That was five.
0: Wow. I just can't count today. Huh. That's quickie. Top five headlines in all of sports. Laura Jimenez runs the board. Addie Bates still produces. 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Oh, no. One NFL team signed a franchise transforming cornerback this offseason. The former number one corner in the league. And then they cut him yesterday. That's up next. This is the Drake Toll Show.
4: 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We love sports. We love to laugh. 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This is Westwood One Sports.
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0: Get ready to learn LinkedIn, buddy. Oh, man. Oh, Mr. Chico, that's a good song. Trevon Diggs. No, remember when he was the best corner in the National Football League? No. Now he is on the Seattle Seahawks practice squad. Over this offseason, the Seahawks have made some wild moves with their secondary. Remember the Seahawks, the best defense in the NFL last year? It's what carried them to a Super Bowl. It helped them win the Super Bowl. Their quarterback is Sam Darnold. Now, is Sam Darnold good? Yeah. Is he elite, top five in the NFL? No. Their running back, Kenneth Walker III, who they didn't care to bring back to Seattle. Their offense had a quarterback named Sam Darnold and a running back they didn't care to bring back. Okay. So their defense is what I'll pinpoint as the thing that won the Seahawks the Super Bowl. So why not stir the pot, mix things up? Let's bring in some new blood, like Terry and Arnold, who kidnapped people in Tampa, and Trevon Diggs, who has not been relevant in the National Football League it's the same Trevon Diggs who had 11 interceptions in 2021. I've slept since then. Did you know Trevon Diggs, the former Dallas Cowboys cornerback who played a game with Green Bay last year when Dallas was like, all right, we're done with this experiment. Trevon Diggs had 11 interceptions in 2021, career year, took the National Football League by storm, had a couple of touchdowns that season. The rest of his career combined, he played in 16 games in 2021, 11 picks. Otherwise, he's played in 51 games with a combined 9 interceptions. He had a one-off year, 11 interceptions in 2021 in 16 games. That's elite, incredible. From a corner. And then his other 51 games in the National Football League, 9 interceptions combined. And the Seahawks, I should have got that. And it completely fell apart within a week and a half, and they cut him. And that's not the only reason that the Seattle Seahawks make the list for our Idiots of the Day.
1: Idiot of the Day.
0: Number one, the Seattle Seahawks for the whole Trevon Diggs experiment that didn't go well. But even worse, for the Terry and Arnold experiment. So, again, I'll give you a super brief, man. If we haven't heard that name a million times on this show. But Arnold was a first-round draft pick, the Detroit Lions. This offseason, it comes out that, oh, man,

0: thought that someone robbed his Airbnb in Tampa. And so out of revenge, he allegedly, but I mean, I mean, he allegedly, innocent until proven guilty, I guess, kidnapped four people that he thought were assailants, robbed them. He has eight felony charges and could face, I'm sorry, let me make sure I'm reading this correctly, could face life in prison. Terry and Arnold could face life in prison. And the Seahawks, they signed that guy this offseason. A couple months after the Detroit Lions let him go, the Seahawks said, "We believe. Have you been rehabilitated? We want that. We'll take a shot at him. We'll mix up our Super Bowl champion defense by bringing in a possible kidnapper." And then, over the weekend, idiot of the day, they send their GM, John Schneider, to the podium to say that, you know, we've heard the allegations, but we just don't, just doesn't seem right for Terry and Arnold. John?
1: And he has a great relationship with the organization, and, you know, the character just, you know, it just didn't really fit with the allegations and everybody we've talked to. So, but yes, this is a long-term play. This isn't like, let's see how quickly we can get this done, and, you know, let's get him in the building and see how it goes.
2: Do you anticipate him being around you guys here starting now and everything?
1: Yeah, absolutely. Okay. Yep. He can't practice, but he can be in meetings and train and, you know.
0: Yeah, he can't practice because of the ankle monitor and handcuffs and the yellow jumpsuit that he has to wear. That's a joke. That's facetious. What do you mean it's a long-term play? Hopefully he's out of prison in 8 years and we can use him then? It could come down the pipeline in October when the guy goes back to court and is genuinely wearing orange and handcuffs and an ankle monitor that he is going to prison for the rest of his life. Why was it ever worth you as a franchise signing Terry and Arnold and then your GM this weekend saying, "Hey man, he was a character guy"? Can I tell you something? Can I tell you a personal story? Addie, good morning.
3: Good morning.
0: I had, and I won't reveal names here. We'll call her Susan. I had my dad's best friend from college. Okay, usually you call those people uncle or aunt, right? Yeah. That you have these built in. That's not abnormal. It's normal. My uncle from college, from my dad's friend, is his best friend who became my quasi uncle, right? His mom became another pivot. Like, it's almost a second grandma, Mamak, because I couldn't say grandma, Mamak. And super sweet, awesome woman, early 50s. Why did Mamak go away for a few years? I continued to ask as a child. Embezzling money and fraud. She went to prison. A women's
3: Mamak.
0: Penitentiary. I know. Susan, to this women's penitentiary in Texas. And so, you know, I come to the podium as a 9-year-old, like, set her free. Hashtag free Mamak. I had the shirts and everything. Like, I was, you know, you're there with the signs on the day they let her go. But at no point was it, hey, you know, she's a really nice person. The character doesn't match the crime. Like, no, you still stole millions of dollars from people. I don't care how nice your quasi-grandmother is. When they commit a crime, they have to go to prison.
3: But Terry and Arnold said, "Please, thank you. Yes, ma'am. No, ma'am."
0: Excuse me, Your Honor. I don't know if you realize this, but I do play in the NFL. The judge was like, "No, my God, what? No one told me. Let my people go. Set him free." They brought the bringing plagues down on Tampa right now because they wouldn't let Terry and Arnold go. I don't care if the GM of the Seahawks is like, "Oh, but he's a good guy, but he's a nice kid, but he's a nice kid." I don't give a hoot. If you're kidnapping and robbing people, I just don't think it was worth it for the Seahawks to make this move. It makes no sense to me.
3: He does not give a hoot, guys. He does not give a hoot.
0: Quote it. Put that on the graphic. I don't give a hoot. We're giving you our Idiots of the Day on the Drake Toll Show. 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Those who think that Aaron Donald's about to walk back in the NFL and just be prime Aaron Donald. Take a listen to 2.5 years ago. I keep going back to this clip. 2.5 years ago. This is Donald telling you very clearly that he doesn't want to play in the NFL anymore. And I think that most of the reasons he retired are still reasons he's not going to play a full season for the Rams and be nearly as productive as he was in his prime.
4: 10 years, 10 Pro Bowls, 8 All Pros, 3 Defensive Player of the Years.
5: And Rookie Defensive Player of the Year.
4: Rookie of the Year. 2 NFC championships, 3 NFC West championships, went to 2 Super Bowls, won one, lost one. I'm complete. I'm full. I think the passion to play the game is no longer there for me. I will always love football, but to think about going through another camp and another 17 season, I just don't got the urge to want to push myself to do that no more. I'm burnt out. You know, if anything, the best way to say that, I'm full, I'm complete. I'm satisfied with what I was able to do in 10 years. And I think it's time for me to, at 32 years old, to retire from football and, you know, jump into the next step of my career and my life. And that's time to move on.
0: He's done. You know, 2.5 years ago, he told you that's a dejected man who's just, he's still good at football, but has lost this love for the game. And said back then, I don't want to go to camp. I don't want to play 17 games. And so what I want to know, and look, I'm not saying Aaron Donald's bad at all. I'm just saying let's temper our expectations. What I want to know is, okay, if you're going to unretire, are you ready to compete? Are you ready to practice? Are you ready to give 100%? Donald purposely skipped camp and now may not make the trip to Australia for week one per his coach Sean McVay, who said he might not be ready for week one. Those two things show me the exact same thing that he told you 2 years ago. I don't want to play 17 games. I don't want to go to camp. He's still in the same headspace in at least this way as he was when he retired. That worries me at least a little bit.
3: I think the timing of it, I think maybe some of it was contract negotiations. You know, getting those contracts together, that takes time. That takes time, especially trying to value, trying to see what he is worth, knowing that what he had done in the past and knowing that he has not played football for a while. But yeah, that spark is back. You see Myles Garrett on a defense, you're like, you know what? I want to play with that guy. I want to play alongside Myles Garrett. That would be fun. So that I totally get. That is not unheard of for a player to see, hey, this is like this team has players to where they could win a Super Bowl, and you know what? I want to be a part of that, and especially when you have a good reputation with that organization, when those guys love you. We all knew he was going to come back. We all knew it. We were just wondering when, and now we finally got our answer. And sure, maybe he won't be in a land down under when they play in Australia versus the 49ers, which I'm sure Brock Purdy is cheering in his seat hearing that. But it's just, you know, I think it is something that just took time and going through contracts and deciding what his role would be on the team. How many snaps is he going to be a part of? What is he going to do? What is his leadership? What is his locker room presence? All of that stuff is important when it goes into this.
0: You know, on the note about playing with Myles Garrett, I was thinking about Rams legends. Remember Steven Jackson, running back? What if he too is like, man, I'm ready.
3: I like it.
0: At 48, he's like, I'm ready. I need to come back.
3: I like it. I need like
0: Steve, it's Steven Jackson time. Carry me to the Super Bowl. I'm in. I don't want to do camp. I don't want to do 17 games. This is just the legend coming back to have fun. So I understand that piece. I just don't. He doesn't need to be productive for this to work for the Rams. Doesn't need to be super productive. But if he gets six to eight sacks this year, it was worth it. It was worth it to bring back Aaron Donald. Was it worth $20 million? I'm not paying it. So you guys can decide that.
3: It's L.A.
0: Yeah, it works for me. They'll figure it out. Mark Walter will pay for it after he pays off all of his other stuff. Final note, nugget on Aaron Donald. Adam Schefter saying he's back. Rams star Aaron Donald coming out of retirement. Colin Taylor quote tweets, he was either L.A. or LSU. Those are his options for 2026. He was either Los Angeles or heading back to LSU to play for Lane Kiffin. Those are your idiots of the day on the Drake Toll Show. 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

0: See, what you may not have taken into account, for as good as the Jacksonville Jaguars were a year ago, and as good as their offense will be again in 2026, the schedule is absurd. I just told you, that's the one thing I think we've overlooked this offseason, is just how brutal the start is. The Broncos, the Patriots, the Bengals on the road, the Eagles, the Texans, from top-tier offenses, formidable defenses, you throw the Jags immediately into the gauntlet. So let's go to Jacksonville with a local expert, Ryan O'Halloran, sports columnist for the Florida Times Union, on the Drake Toll Show, Westwood One Sports, and the Westwood One Sports app. Ryan, good morning. Thanks for being up early with us. And before we get to the latest out of Jags camp and going into the regular season, I'm just looking at the schedule, and let's start there. I mean, this is about as brutal as you can get for your first 2 months of an NFL slate, outside of opening with the Cleveland Browns, of course.
1: Yeah, good to join you this morning. You knew going into the schedule release night, it was going to stink because they only have 6 out of 17 games here in Jacksonville.
0: Yeah.
1: But that includes a two-month stretch where they have one game in Jacksonville. They made the decision to play 2 of their home games in London back-to-back. You mentioned Philadelphia and Houston. You open up with Cleveland. You got to get that one, because after that you got Denver, New England, Cincinnati, Philadelphia, Houston. Then the bye. So I think a fast start is going to be important. And then later in the season they have 3 in a row on the road and 2 in a row on the road. So they're taking the mantra of anybody, any place, any time, and they're going to check those boxes this year.
0: Yeah, the Jacksonville Jaguars are looking for, and I'm sure this has been thrown around locally plenty by the fan base, looking to make back-to-back postseason appearances for the first time this century. And again, they have the offense to do it, the schedule brutal in front of them, and you mentioned the lack of home games. What's the air around that in the city of Jacksonville for a fan base that is so passionate, and that's ever growing with a guy franchise quarterback like Trevor Lawrence that can help boost a fan base? I mean, I wouldn't be happy if my franchise is not playing at home for half the season.
1: Well, I think it's a means to an end. I think the majority of the fan base understand that. Next year they're playing every home game in Orlando, but 2028, the remodeled stadium. Basically, if you're a fan who's been here, you had 2 choices: no team or a stadium.
0: Yeah.
1: Now, you're getting the stadium, so you're going to get the team with a 30-year lease, I believe is the term of it. So they'll be here to stay, but you got to go through some of this hardship. But you mentioned Trevor Lawrence, obviously the face of the franchise from a player perspective, but I think the star of this franchise going into this year is Liam Cohen, who is the finalist for Coach of the Year this past year, going 13-4. And one thing he has basically said, hey, they think they have the roster to compete against anybody, home or away, and they showed that last year coming out of nowhere with that 9-game improvement. But I'm glad you mentioned the back-to-back playoffs. Looks like it's Detroit, Washington, Cleveland, Jacksonville, who have not gone back-to-back at playoffs since 2000. Even the Jets have done that twice, even the Raiders, the Dolphins. So I think what the Jaguars want to do is sort of handle prosperity better than they have during their previous playoff appearance seasons, where they just fell apart the following year.
0: He's Ryan O'Halloran with the Florida Times Union, joining the Drake Toll Show, Westwood One Sports. Ryan, what I love about that assessment is Liam Cohen meaning so much to the city of Jacksonville now and this franchise, the Jacksonville Jaguars, because usually it is the franchise quarterback that takes on the star role, but that's why Ryan's on the show today, the insider perspective on how Liam Cohen has taken over the city. This is the same guy, and it's been brought up ad nauseum, the Duval, he walks in, he's kind of awkward, introductory press conference, and now has become this darling of the National Football League as it pertains to these new head coaches. For Liam Cohen, how has he stolen the heart of the city of Jacksonville so fast?
1: Well, one thing about this Jaguar team is when not only have they were bad, they're boring. And yeah, he came in, was a play caller, 4-3, won their next 9 in a row, and really is, they had one of the most innovative offenses in the league. I think he's one of the top 5 play callers in the league. And this Jaguar fan base wanted to cling to something so badly, be it the quarterback or the coach. Now they're able to do both, and then also he provides an air of confidence and insight that fans really rally around, and he seems to have embraced this area as well, so I think it's a perfect fit.
0: Ryan, let's go front office perspective here and the way the Jags have operated in even the last 24 hours as the cut time, 6 o'clock Eastern, yesterday fell on the National Football League. And this Quinn Ewers move, now bringing Ewers into the fold at quarterback via six-round pick that happened, 48, 72 hours ago. What is the purpose of this move for Jacksonville?
1: Yeah, it's interesting that I think it speaks well to the state of the roster when the number one storyline is the backup quarterback situation. Nick Mullins was not good against New Orleans, they gave him the caveat publicly that he was playing with third string linemen, but they obviously thought things had run its course. And I think it's an acknowledgement of two things. One is that Trevor Lawrence at this stage of his career doesn't need a mentor as a backup quarterback. He doesn't need an older guy. So second part is, hey, you create some cap space that you may be able to use at the trade deadline by moving on from Mullins, and you get a guy in Quinn Ewers that has 3 years left on his contract at a bargain basement price. You can maybe start to develop him a little bit and also trust him to win a game or two if Lawrence is unable to play. So that was the main headline. But other than that, the only other one is they kept 11 defensive linemen. I'm guessing that number may change between now and week one, but yeah, this is a roster that you pretty much knew about 46, 47, 48 guys were in good shape.
0: For Joey Aguilar, this young kid out of Tennessee who I thought looked decent in the preseason and could have been a roster option for the Jacksonville Jaguars. And again, now they've got Trevor Lawrence, Quinn Ewers. I mean, I, the question mark at QB3 and who would be a QB3 is one that I'm at least raising at this point. Why wasn't, in your opinion, Aguilar an option for the Jags?
1: Well, I think they were going to keep two quarterbacks all along, and I think with Ewers, even though he's a second-year player, he started 3 games last year for Miami. So I think they wanted somebody in that spot who has played a game in the regular season, and so that was the I don't think it even came to a tiebreak, but I think that's what the rationale there was. Aguilar competed with Carter Bradley during training camp. Carter went on IR with the thumb injury. So if Aguilar clears waivers this morning, I think the natural assumption would be right that he'll join the practice squad.
0: Joining us on the Drake Toll Show, Westwood One Sports and the Westwood One Sports app's Ryan O'Halloran from the Florida Times Union. And Ryan, I remember vividly, I was writing for Sports Illustrated 3 years ago, before the whole AI fallout. Back with I was one of the humans in the room back in the day. And I remember telling an Uber driver, I got into an Uber and was like, there's this BYU kid, Puka Nacua, and you should just watch. This guy's a Rams fan. I was like, you're going to like this kid. He's kind of flown under the radar. And obviously Puka's gone on to be one of the great names in the NFL on the field in his first few seasons of the National Football League. Who is that for the Jacksonville Jaguars that most of the country may not know their name coming out of college, may not know their name in their first, second year of the NFL, but that guy is going to eventually become under the radar. The experts know it. The locals know it. He's going to become the guy for Jacksonville.
1: I'll give you two on offense, and I think fans are going to recognize – now we're in a fantasy football stratosphere. I think fans are going to recognize these two names, but they both played at Penn State. Brenton Strange is a tight end. I think he's going to have a lot of important catches this year. He may not have the volume, but I think he's going to have key plays because of the receiver talent. He's going to be able to work the middle of the field. And then the other guy is he's looking for a new contract is Parker Washington. And people say, well, we've heard of him. He had a great game against Denver. But for his career, it's probably about a half season of production when he got the opportunity. And I think he's going to be another guy that has the trusted Trevor Lawrence. Everybody knows about Brian Thomas, Travis Hunter, but I think the main two guys to watch are Parker Washington and Brenton Strange. And I'll give you one more guy at running back. It's Bashaul Tootin. I get a lot of fantasy football questions about him. Second year guy from Virginia Tech. He may start week one, but if he doesn't, it doesn't matter because I think him and Chris Rodriguez Jr. are going to get a lot of carries. The both of them. So those are three guys, and this is an offense that really has developed nicely with these young players.
0: I love that the Tootin takes one of my favorites. He's a one of those late round fantasy guys. I say late round, fifth through eighth that I've seen in my league so far, depending on the amount of teams in your league, where Tootin is another option out of Jacksonville. Joining us on the Drake Toll Show is Ryan O'Halloran. You can follow him at Ryan O'Halloran on Twitter and keep up with his coverage of the Jacksonville Jaguars and all things Jacksonville with the Florida Times Union. Last thing I got for you here, Ryan, and appreciate again your time early this morning. We talked about the schedule. We talked about the roster pieces, Liam Cohen, the way the Jags went as of 6 o'clock Eastern time yesterday, and even adding Quinn Ewers. Let's take it 30,000 foot to end it. Ceiling for the Jacksonville Jaguars this year in the National Football League?
1: You know, I'm going to pick them to lose in the second round of the playoffs. I think they're going to I'm going to pick them to win the division. And I base it on Trevor Lawrence right now is better than C.J. Stroud in Houston. Yep. And, you know, the Texans are a darling because of defense. Well, you still have to score some points in the NFL. And these teams played 2 one-possession games last year. They split. The Jaguars blew a 16-point lead at Houston in November. Now it's to Davis Mills. So I think that, you know, you go 13-4, you make the wild card game, you lose to Josh Allen. I don't think they're going to win 13 games again, but I think they're going to be a better team and win that first round game and then make the second round. So another step in the progression. And I'll probably have them in the 10-11 range for wins.
0: Ryan, appreciate your time. Appreciate the perspective and sending us for a bit to Jacksonville this morning. Again, at Ryan O'Halloran on Twitter. Thanks for your time.
1: All right, thank you. Take care.
0: Here's what I love about that last take. I was fully ready I'll put you in my position. I'm sitting in Savannah, Georgia, a couple hours away from Jacksonville. A lot of Jags fans up here. And when Ryan said into his phone, the Jags will win the division, I thought, what? The Houston Texans are near. The Houston Texans are right there. So my first thing was to be pushed back, but no, the Texans will win the division. And then he said it. Trevor Lawrence is better than C.J. Stroud. Damn. If you need to go win a game, do you want Trevor Lawrence or C.J. Stroud? My God, it's not close. Who has the best quarterback in the AFC South? Who has the signal caller that can push you over the edge? The Jacksonville Jaguars, who went 13-4 last season. 13-4 in the regular season. Schedule brutal? Yeah, no doubt. 100%. Is Trevor Lawrence a game maker? Yeah. Is C.J. Stroud a question mark? Also, yeah. Love the take from Ryan O'Halloran joining the Drake Toll Show. It is Westwood One Sports, the Westwood One Sports app. Aaron Donald is back. But here's why you shouldn't be that excited about it. This is coming up next on the Drake Toll Show.
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0: produces. Laura Jimenez runs the board. And Aaron Donald plays for the Rams. The first ballot Hall of Famer, the 10-time Pro Bowler, Donald, is signing a one-year, $20 million contract to return to Los Angeles. But here's why you might not want to get your hopes up. What? Let's put a pause, a pin in it. 310-840-4910. The phone line, the text line are open. Your takes on the LA Rams bringing back Aaron Donald. 310-840-4910. Let's take it to that phone line. He's been waiting for 23 minutes. George in LA. Good morning. Good to hear from you again, George. You're on the Drake Toll Show.
1: Yeah, good morning, Drake. I enjoy your conversation. I also enjoy you on the Big 12. I grew up in Lubbock. I don't know if you know that or not, but it was a long time ago. But anyway, getting back to Aaron Donald, even 80% Aaron Donald is better than most of the NFL. And don't forget, we're going to go jumbo this year big time. We kept six tight ends. And, you know, our problem last year was that we couldn't stop Seattle at the end, so we go and get two defensive secondary, elite secondary players. We get Myles Garrett. This team is loaded, brother. I'm not worried about the schedule. I realize you play a lot of good teams, but that's okay. That's what makes you strong and tough.
0: George, appreciate the phone call, as always, and that's a great jumping-off point. Let me be very clear, and I'm glad that, you know, I can't tell a caller what to say, right? You guys call in 310-840-4910 and get to bring your take to the show. George just did that. And from there, yeah, we react, we talk, and it helps drive the stories. But where I wanted to start is if the Rams do anything less than win the Super Bowl, this season is a disappointment. This season's a failure. Would you push back on that? 310-840-4910. They built a damn super team. If the Rams do not win the Super Bowl, it is a failure. They brought in Trent McDuffie on the back end of the defense. We didn't talk about that enough. They have Myles Garrett, the defensive player of the year in the National Football League. The Rams have Aaron Donald, who obviously is projected to start this year at nose tackle, to Byron Young, to Omar Spates, to Cam Curl, to Quentin Lake. The Rams are loaded on defense. And damn if they don't have Puka Nacua and old man Devontae Adams and Tutu Atwell is back and the offensive line is dominant and Matthew Stafford's your quarterback and Kyron Williams and Blake Corum. Shoot, man, they threw away their first-round draft pick this year by taking Ty Simpson. Now, let me be clear, they didn't just throw it away. Ty Simpson's going to be a good Ram in 2 or 3 years. So they could have gotten a contributor, you know. They could have gotten a contributor for this season and said, no, we're so confident. We'll punt that draft pick for a guy we won't use for a couple years and go get Ty Simpson. The Rams are Super Bowl or bust. That's a great spot to be in, by the way. You deserve that. Rams fans should have the expectation of winning the Super Bowl with this roster. But I don't even know if Aaron Donald was the piece that you needed to get there. The Rams did not need Aaron Donald to win the Super Bowl. And Aaron Donald is returning to be a supplementary piece. Aaron Donald's not returning to be the star. Aaron Donald's not returning to lead the locker room, to be in the conversation for, oh, who's giving the pregame speech today? Oh, who do we look to? Who do we look to? Defense, we got to get a stop right here. 4th and 8 against the 49ers in the postseason, we got to get a stop. 4th and 8 against the Seahawks in the postseason, we got to get. It's not Aaron Donald, and it doesn't need to be. What I want us to do is temper our expectations for Donald, because everywhere else, I've done it. In the last, 19, 20 hours since this was announced, I've listened to the radio shows. I've watched the interviews on TV. I've heard the talking heads. And they all said the same damn thing. Aaron Donald's back. This is so good. The Rams are incredible. They're the best team ever. This makes them the greatest team of all time. Ah! Are the Rams incredible? Yeah. Oh, yeah. Should they win the Super Bowl? Yes, they should win the Super Bowl. But let's not pretend that Donald is coming back as some rehabilitated, reinvigorated NFL fiend. That he needs the National Football League. He needs craving hat on hat. because he's not. Aaron Donald is washed. Whoa. Okay, all right. Who's the dude, the Drake Toll guy who just said Aaron Donald's washed, right? Well, that's a visceral reaction to those words in a sentence. But I didn't say it. He did. Those aren't my words. Donald was pretty clear when he retired why he was retiring. And it wasn't even physical necessarily. It's not that physically Aaron Donald's washed. It's that mentally Aaron Donald has just been done. And 2.5 years ago, when he announced his retirement, here's what I want to do. I want to play a game with you. I'm going to play lawyer for the next 10 minutes. Let's corroborate. Let's listen to what Aaron Donald said 2.5 years ago and see if he can walk back his reasons for retiring. Here's Aaron Donald the day he hung it up.
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3: And Rookie Defensive Player
2: of the Year. Rookie of the Year. 2 NFC championships, 3 NFC West championships. I went to 2 Super Bowls, won one, lost one. I'm complete. I'm full. I think the passion to play the game is no longer there for me. I will always love football, but to think about going through another camp and another 17 season, I just don't got the urge to want to push myself to do that no more. I'm burnt out. You know, if anything, the best way to say it, I'm full. I'm complete. I'm satisfied with what I was able to do in 10 years, and I think it's time for me to, at 32 years old, to retire from football and, you know, jump into the next step of my career and my life, and it's time to move on.
0: Satisfied. Complete. Burnt out. Let me translate. Washed. That's fine. First ballot Hall of Famer. One of the best 10 years, that decade alone. Was maybe the best football player in the National Football League. Best defender, no doubt. So I had no problem with Donald hanging it up. You did everything you could. He just told you, I'm done. I'm good. I'm out. So what changed? You know? I needed Aaron Donald when he walked the podium yesterday to convince me that all the reasons he just gave for retiring, that those are reversed somehow. That he has this fire that's back. Because, Aaron, here's my worry. You told me 2.5 years ago when you retired that you didn't want to do camp. You didn't want to play 17 games. Well, you didn't do camp. You got to skirt that whole thing. You showed up 3 weeks ago. You could have gone to camp. Nope, you're just doing workouts. Just wearing the helmet. And then the whole 17, you told me you didn't want to play 17 games. Let's listen to Sean McVay, who even he said in his opening statement yesterday that Donald might not even play in Australia for the opener.
4: Good to be able to get Aaron back into the mix. He and I, obviously, you guys know how close we are, and there's been a lot of dialogue that we've had, and excited to be able to just take it a day at a time. I'm not going to talk about, you know, any sort of plans. It's going to be a day at a time for us. What does that mean for Australia? You know, the first step was, all right, if you're coming back, let's do that. Let's get you out on the practice field. Let's get you acclimated to your teammates, to your coaches. And then we'll see what that ramp up period looks like, whether or not he's available or whether or not we think it's best to be able to play him in Australia. And I think the best way to do it is take it one day at a time, but we're obviously excited to be able to have him back.
0: All right, so again, I'm playing lawyer here. 2.5 years ago, the reason you were hanging it up, you didn't want to do camp, and you didn't want to play 17 games. Already, I'm so excited that I'm coming out of retirement. But you're not excited enough to do camp. You're not excited enough to play 17 games. He also said, Donald, yesterday, that this is 13, 14 weeks in the making that he's been considering. I mean, the timeline kind of lines up with Myles Garrett, that he's been considering coming back to the National Football League as an LA Ram. All right, okay, so far we're not doing a great job of reversing your rhetoric on why you retired, Aaron. What about this, Aaron Donald? I mean, this is the closest I think he got to quelling this idea, my idea that Donald is coming back as still a good football player. I'm not doubting that, but that we should temper our expectations of Donald. He did say, if I didn't feel ready, I wouldn't be here. Here's Donald kind of answering the adjustments he'll have to make coming back.
5: And the only thing I can do now is play 11 on 11 and knock the rust off, get going, get caught up with the speed of the game, and you know, and the rest is the rest. But, you know, do I feel like I can play at a high level? Yes. Do I feel like I can still be myself? 100%. If I didn't feel like that, I wouldn't be here. So, you know, from everything I did, from training with just conditioning to the football transition and doing football drills and things of that nature, I recorded everything. I studied myself to a T, watched every movement, every cut, every hit flip. In my opinion, I don't see no difference. If not, it look a little cleaner to me. You know, two years, body feel a little different, but it still got to go out there, play 11 on 11, get myself going, and get myself where I need to be as far as, like, playing football again. So,
0: okay, so the questions that I've had, right, about Don, okay, hey, you decided 3 months ago you were going to make this move. You've had 3 months to get prepared for Australia. You had 3 months where you could have decided to go to training camp. You could have decided to strap it up and play all of August, but no, you didn't do that. You told me in the middle there that that you feel ready and you wouldn't do this if you didn't feel ready. The quote is, if I didn't feel like that, I wouldn't be here. All right, you're winning me back over. I'm feeling it again. Okay, Aaron, you're starting to push back on why you were tired. You're starting to make me feel okay because you told me you were done. You were complete. It was over. Aaron Donald didn't want to come back to the NFL. You wanted to retire 2 years ago. Now, all right, I'm starting to feel it again. But then he ends what you just heard by saying, my body feels different. It's not the same. Shoot. As I was starting to ascend, I was starting to get excited again. Like, all right, Aaron Donald's back. And he's like, but my body doesn't feel perfect. You're listening to Westwood One Sports and the Westwood One Sports app. It is the Drake Toll Show, talking Aaron Donald's return from retirement with the LA Rams and how we should temper our expectations for what Donald will give you this year. Shoot, man. You even mentioned 2.5 years ago, your family. Hang out with your wife, hang out with your kids, be a dad, and focus on family. I mean, let's go there. Aaron, how key were they in this decision?
5: I think my wife played a huge part of this, me making this decision, period, because if the wife wasn't happy, it wasn't going to get done, right? I got to make sure that the household was good, the kid was okay with it all, you know, and then having them hard conversations, figuring things out, what I wanted to do, if I was to do it, how would we do it? So, and my wife was, you know, on board. You know, if she said, if you want to do this, she's with me 100%. And there was days when I was like, I don't know. She was like, Aaron, she talked to me enough to be like, you want to do this, don't make no decisions fresher than what you need to make a decision. Take your time. And, you know, she played a huge part of, you know, me figuring this out through this because it really wasn't an easy decision.
0: That's not Aaron Donald walking to the podium the way that even Von Miller did when he signed with the Cowboys. Von said, this is my dream. I'm a Cowboy. I want to play for the Cowboys. I need to be a Cowboy. Aaron Donald didn't come to the podium and say, this is my dream. I'm playing football. I need to play football. He said, yeah, I don't know. I kind of went back and forth a lot on this. There are a lot of days I wasn't sure. My wife had to kind of talk me into it. Like, she was supportive. That was awesome. But, I mean, most of the time I was kind of doubting this. What I wanted, you know, having listened to Aaron Donald's retirement spiel, is for him to have gone to the podium and made me feel like, all right, all the things that you retired for, they've been wiped away. The way you felt when you retired has been wiped away. I didn't really get that yesterday. Maybe he's coming back to play with okay, fine, maybe this is what it is. Maybe he'll go to the podium and he'll say, hey, I'm coming back to play with a defensive player of the year, a generational guy in Myles Garrett. I had to come back. I had to play with that guy. We're about to rule this league. Maybe that's what he had to say about Myles Garrett. Aaron?
5: I talked to Myles through text messages a few times. I got to talk a little bit with him in the day. We teammates now, so we're going to get to know each other, you know, a lot closer, be around each other a lot more, and, you know, hopefully we do some special things together. So,
0: yeah. What? That's the thing. I want you to temper your expectations for Donald coming back. Didn't do camp. May not play. May not even travel to the first game. He's texted Myles Garrett a few times. But all the reasons that he retired, all the reasons he gave up the game, because he didn't have that passion for it anymore. I don't know if I heard Donald explain to me how he's reversed all the reasons he retired. So while every other TV show, every other radio station, everybody else is going to give you the whole, he's back, it's amazing, a miracle, the Rams. We can temper our expectations a bit. But here's the good news. All right, the prosecution rests. Here's the good news. Here's my closing statement. Who gives a shoot? Who gives a darn? Aaron Donald's back. And he could play 200 plays for the Rams. It'd still be worth it. That guy could fill the middle. Still be worth it. That guy could stand there. Still be worth it. Even if maybe it is just a 1 year, let's go win a Super Bowl. I'm Aaron Donald. I'm still old, and I don't need to play 17. You don't need to play 17 games. Man, I don't care if Donald starts playing in October. The Rams just took a first ballot Hall of Fame player, a franchise legend, brought him back. And as the Super Bowl favorites, I just don't think they can hurt you. So let's make this clear. Let's finish here. Don't ask too much from Aaron Donald. Don't set the expectations, the bar, at 17 sacks for Aaron Donald. But also, you don't have to. Aaron Donald is an LA Ram. And whatever that means, whatever that gets you this year, you can't lose with it. The Rams just got better. It is Westwood One Sports. 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And oh no, did Bill Belichick just assert himself as a coach with a national championship caliber defense? I'll answer that question next on the Drake Toll Show.
6: 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The pageantry, the pride, the passion. Will Arch Manning live up to the hype? And what will Lane Kiffin's first season at LSU look like? Tons of questions with answers coming fast. 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
13: I'm Doc Kirby. Here's a pair of book bits. Today, two clever Christian romance novels from divisions of Baker Publishing Group. I have a connection geographically with both authors. Jen Tirano lives in Ormond Beach, Florida, just north of Daytona Beach, my hometown, while Jenny Erlichson is an Alabama-born author, the state where I've lived for 53 years, but she is also married to an Icelander and they have four children, so that's where the analogy breaks down. Book one, In Pursuit of Civility, which is book two in the Meriwether Academy for Young Ladies series by Jen Tirano, Bethany House. Set in 1885, the Gilded Age, this delightful and very clever story is loaded with wit and whimsy. Annalise Merriweather has been appointed the temporary headmistress of the Merriweather Academy for Young Ladies because her sister is on her honeymoon. However, Annalise feels she's a bad fit for the job, especially because she lost two of her students during an outing to a county fair. Admittedly, they are her two most troublesome students, but still, losing them is obviously a terrible reflection on her abilities as a headmistress. Happily enough, the eccentric inventor Seth McCormick is on hand to help her, and she has long had deep feelings for him, so that doubles the benefit. They return with the errant girls, plus a weird menagerie that Annalise has been able to liberate from their unfeeling owners. She bought them. But one of the girls who caused her the most trouble might have gotten in very deep danger as she pursues a pirate map. Seth and Annalise are on the path to find their missing student with much personal verbal interplay. Will they ever realize how much they care for each other? The author was recently named one of the funniest voices in inspirational romance by Booklist. The second book, Almost by Design by Jenny Erlingson. Set in modern times, it's a fake dating relationship to serve a very practical purpose for both Kenya Stewart and Dr. Solomon Anrushi. His parents want Solomon to find a business-savvy wife so the two could take over a recent acquisition in New York for the family company. Kenya desperately wants a dream position at an event agency, and when a scheduling blunder risks her promotion, she prays for a second chance. She's the perfect solution to Solomon's dilemma, and his connections could help her land a high-profile client to save her career. As you can imagine, pretending that they are dating brings its own dangers, one of which is that they are starting to have

0: 32.
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0: What a shock. When lining them up, strapping them up on Saturday, North Carolina dominated TCU. The same TCU that blew out UNC a year ago in Chapel Hill and completely flipped the college football Saturday. And may have flipped the ACC. Did the Atlantic Coast Conference just find a new contender up there with the likes of Miami, with the likes of a Louisville, an SMU, Man of Virginia, some of these teams that are underrated or overlooked, or even the brands like Clemson, Florida State? Let's take you to the East Coast. Let's take you to the Miami expert. Is there still the favorite in the ACC? He is Alex Dono of Locked On Canes, longtime Miami media personality, longtime coverage of the ACC as well. Dono, good morning. Thanks for being up early with us. And before we get to the contenders of the ACC, the college football slate this week, and the expectations, man, did Bill Belichick just prove this is one of the better defenses maybe in college football?
1: You know, the North Carolina Tar Heels, and I didn't think I'd be saying this after what we saw last year, but in 2026, they look like a competent or more than competent football team, which compared to last season is saying a lot.
0: That's great. They look competent is an incredible way to start. Happy Monday, Dono. Good morning.
1: Happy Monday. Happy college football season. But, okay, so, Drake, the biggest improvements we saw from North Carolina, and you know, it was obviously it was a very sloppy game weather-wise out there in Dublin. So who knows what even more we could have seen had it not been raining for most of that game. But Billy Edwards at quarterback clearly looks like a major upgrade over Gio Lopez last year. And it's not to say Gio Lopez is some terrible quarterback, but the entire offensive operation last year was terrible. So he didn't really have a chance to thrive in that. But Billy Edwards looks like an upgrade, and Bobby Petrino at offensive coordinator is clearly an upgrade for Bill Belichick's team this year. So, you know, I didn't think TCU looked very good, to be fair, but I will say North Carolina far exceeded my expectations. I'm not ready yet to call them a contender, though, until I see a little bit more, until I see it consistently.
0: Yeah, it's one game, Dono, but does this – how much water did we pour on Bill Belichick's hot seat with this?
1: Oh, probably too much. And, you know, and there's been so much turmoil, you know, during the offseason as well. That, you know, with everything, I think people could understand maybe why North Carolina was getting dragged so much in the offseason. So I think it really was important to see them put together a performance like that, because all the turmoil with Michael Lombardi and, you know, Stephen Belichick having health issues and being on leave there. So, you know, the staff really had to improvise defensive play calling. So, yeah, I thought Belichick and company did a really good job actually preparing their guys for a massive opening game against a team that destroyed them last year. So, yeah, I mean, maybe we should be pouring a little bit more water on that. But I don't know if we're pouring too much after one good game. But it's a great start.
0: Yeah, he's Alex Dono, the host of Locked On Canes, covering all things Miami and with 104.3, our own affiliate down in Miami. Dono, again, appreciate your time early with us this morning on the Drake Toll Show, Westwood One Sports. Before we get into the ACC, and I know I promised a second ago, the contenders, the conference, college football's back, but there's this looming storyline that I think we do need to get to before we even get to the games themselves, and it's this idea that players who were in training camp in the National Football League and played in the preseason, now they could come back and play at schools like LSU, and Lane Kiffin's really pushing for this. How much are we diluting the sanctity of college sports with where we're going, and how much will we see it actually affect the gridiron in 2026?
1: Yeah, I mean, it seems like it's like a game of ping pong, Drake, because every day there's a new temporary restraining order, and then there's another TRO that contradicts the TRO from yesterday, and then the conferences are coming out and banning players, but then it turns out the SEC

0: he can't ban players from coming back. I'm concerned about a possible trend of, I mean, there were more than 40 players who were on this TRO that could theoretically have an opportunity to come back to college. You know, I can understand the fan complaints, and I think there is a ripple effect, because if you're getting several dozen, you know, grown men who were on professional football teams over the summer coming back to college, right, there's only a finite number of roster spots on all these college programs. So you could be taking away spots from actual college kids. You could be affecting certainly the scholarship numbers and the recruiting numbers. It's very non-traditional, but I'm also, I don't want to be a hypocrite about it, because from a Miami point of view, depending on how all this legal stuff plays out, there could be an opportunity for Miami to bring back one of their top linebackers from last year, Wesley Bissaint, who was an undrafted free agent pickup by the Kansas City Chiefs. It was just released by the Chiefs, didn't quite make the 53-man roster, and he's one of the plaintiffs on that lawsuit. So, like, in the case of a guy like Bissaint, who played at Miami for the past 4 years, if he were to become available for the Hurricanes again, I don't know if I would say no to that if that opportunity presented itself. So yeah. I don't want to be a complete hypocrite, but overall, I don't really love the idea that you could have several dozen former professional players taking up roster spots back in college.
1: I think in a world where so many players now get 5 years of eligibility, and in the future they will get 5 years of eligibility, it is a shame that players who are only given four did not learn until a month and a half ago that they could have the possibility to come back to college football. We did this at midnight, and it's what created the firestorm. So I feel for those players, and I think that ultimately the NCAA, and even to some extent the government of the United States, has failed us as college football fans. But now navigating this becomes the weird ebb and flow of, I don't like it, I don't want to like it, but at the same time, I vaguely understand it. And I think it was great perspective there, Dono, as you fall into it's the category of the everyman of, I feel bad for them, but also, like, common sense has to prevail at some point on the topic of professional players coming back. He is Alex Dono, host of Locked On Canes and covering the Miami Hurricanes postgame on 104.3 in Miami, an affiliate of Westwood One Sports. And Dono, let's talk those Canes. Let me give you this. All right. We just opened up in L.A. at 8 o'clock Eastern time, 5 o'clock on the West Coast this morning. And so somebody got in their car, and they're driving to work, and man, they love the era of college football from 25 years ago where Miami and USC are dominating, and there's this vibe around Miami. They're the coolest team in college football. They've been that way for decades. But man, this Mario Cristobal version seems so different from the U, right? What that phrasing means in college football and to college football. But damn, does it work. What is the culture of Miami football?
0: Yeah, it's a lot. It's very understated compared to what it was in the, you know, 80s and 90s especially, which was covered in that, you know, famous 30 for 30 U documentary. Because the thing that Mario Cristobal hates most are distractions. Like, he does not like his players or allow his players. They fall in line with this very well. There's a lot of maturity on the roster, but they don't give any bulletin board material, Drake. I mean, in a pregame press conference, they talk up every opponent as if it's, you know, Nick Saban's Alabama. Whether you're playing against Florida A&M or you're playing against Notre Dame, you're going to talk it up like it's the greatest opponent ever. But the thing about it that works, Drake, is, you know, the fact that the team had a very good season last year and they had a lot of style points with the way that they played in terms of all the sacks and all the highlight reel plays from Malachi Toney and Mark Fletcher on offense, they have this sort of understated swagger. It's much different than the type of swagger they had in the Jimmy Johnson days, but it's almost like it's the best of both worlds, because something really special has been happening in the South Florida community the past few years. When you have local kids like Reuben Bain and Mark Fletcher, who were able to help build the program back to being really good on Saturdays, and they became like superheroes and icons in the communities that they grew up in. Malachi Toney has become the ultimate example. I mean, Malachi, when he walks around the South Florida community, kids are recognizing him. When he does autograph sessions, the lines are like a half mile down the road, and I'm not exaggerating when I say that. Like, he's become a rock star in this community. So I think Mario Cristobal has really done a good job of letting his players have their personalities on and off the field without doing it in a way that really kind of tests the societal norms and certainly not anything that would give opponents any bulletin board material. So I think it's a really nice balance. And the foundation of that is you have to be good and you have to be winning, right? Because none of this would work if Miami was going 6-6, 7-5 every single year. But if they can, you know, build on having a 10-win season in 24, a 13-win season and a college football playoff run in 2025, if they can build on that, I think they're going to keep this community really dialed in to Miami Hurricanes football.
1: Alex Dono joining the Drake Toll Show on Westwood One Sports. It's funny you brought up the 30 for 30, the U, and you call it legendary. Here's how legendary it is. ESPN's playing it right now on ESPN News. It's running again.
0: Oh, like, no way.
1: It's just every day ESPN on one of their channels, the networks. Like, where do we fit in the 30 for 30 on Miami? It's maybe the best one they ever did. It's that brand that now has a different culture, a different vibe around it that is resurged in college football. And this weekend, the Canes get Stanford. And I thought that Stanford looked improved in their win against Hawaii, and the fact they closed the game out when the Rainbow Warriors had a very substantial late push to win the contest was indicative of Stanford taking a jump or a step up from where they've been in the doldrums of college football the last few years. But now they get Miami and an ACC look in this, which is just confusing as hell, but that's the world of college football we live in. The Canes go to Stanford on Friday this week. Any danger of an upset there?
0: I think there's always, when you're talking about Miami over the years, who tends to rise to the occasion in the biggest games and historically can sometimes be flat in games like this, I think there's always danger, but with this being the first game of the season, Drake, I don't think you can worry about this being a trap game for Miami. I mean, physically, they outmatch Stanford at almost every position. And I agree with your take on Stanford. I thought they definitely looked improved from last year. And a big part of that is Davis Warren played really well. I know when he was the starter at Michigan a couple of years ago, wasn't asked to do a whole lot. I mean, I think he beat Ohio State in a game where he threw for 62 yards 2 years ago. He threw for 310 with Stanford the other night. And they showed a lot of perseverance. I mean, they dug themselves into a hole against Hawaii by allowing three unanswered touchdowns, but then they were able to close the game strong and win by double digits at home. But what I didn't see from Stanford, or what I didn't see from Hawaii, I should say, was very much of a pass rush. I think they're going to face a different animal when Miami comes to town. And for as good of a game as Davis Warren and some of his receivers had, I saw a lot of cushion in the coverage Hawaii was giving. I think Miami's going to be draped all over them. And I saw a few soft spots in Stanford's pass coverage as well, which should give guys like Malachi Toney and Cooper Barkate some opportunities to get some yards after catch in the middle of the field. So, you know, it goes without saying. I mean, Miami's a 24.5-point favorite in this game. They should be able to go to Stanford and take care of business, but it's the first game of the season for Miami. So we're going to be looking at Darian Mensah in orange and green on a Friday night for the first time. We're going to be looking at a lot of new important pieces on the offensive line and the defensive line. So I'm going into this one with an open mind, Drake, but I think the chances of Miami actually getting upset here are slim to none.
1: You can hear them on our affiliate 104.3 WQAM in Miami or on Locked On Canes at Alex Dono on Twitter, giving us the perspective on the ACC, North Carolina, Bill Belichick, the state of college football, those Miami Hurricanes today. Dono, thanks again for your time up early with us. Exactly the perspective we needed today, and enjoy college football. It's back.
0: It's back. Thank you so much, Drake. We'll talk later.
1: Absolutely. That is a pro's pro right there in Alex Dono. I've had the pleasure of working with him for the last 4 years in the industry and have never once had a conversation that I didn't walk away both, number one, entertained, and number two, educated. And Dono's perspective on North Carolina, where he started with us, Bill Belichick's defense looked dangerous, scary for the rest of the ACC. Now, the problem for North Carolina, after they beat TCU 15-10 over the weekend, is after playing East Tennessee State, come on, easy, we know about that. Come on, you're going to win that one. You go at Clemson, then you host Notre Dame. Then you go at Pitt. Three tough games. Clemson and Pitt are unranked. Both on the road, though. Tough games. Notre Dame at home. That's...
2: Oof.
1: You even play at Duke after that Pitt game, and Duke won the ACC last year. You got Miami later on in your schedule. Louisville's top 25. Virginia looking over the weekend. North Carolina's schedule's kind of stacked, especially with that non-con game against Notre Dame. On the other side, for the big contender, Miami, there is one, count it, one top 25 game on Miami's schedule in 2026. It's at Notre Dame on Saturday, November 7th. You know the Canes have circled that one. One top 25 game for Miami. That is, it's a cakewalk. They can stroll to the ACC championship this year and very likely will, starting with a win against Stanford on the road this weekend. It's Westwood One Sports and the Westwood One Sports app. You're listening live on Sirius XM 375, the Westwood One Sports app, your local affiliate, or the Drake Toll Show YouTube channel. And Aaron Donald is back in the National Football League. And he's back for one reason that even I haven't gotten to yet. Let's fix that. Next, this is the Drake Toll Show.
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13: I got a sweet little body and she's rolling in the caddy with me.
14: Aaron Donald is back in the National Football League. Now, my take was, let's temper our expectations. Nobody freak out. Everybody keep it calm. You know, keep it between the navigational beacons here, because Donald told us 2.5 years ago that he was retiring because he was tired. He had lost his passion for the game. He did not want to play 17 games anymore. He did not want to go through camp again. He was done. It was over. It's done. I love football, but I've lost my passion. He said, I'm washed. Mentally, I'm washed. Then yesterday, I needed to hear him come to the podium and say, not washed anymore. I'm good now. But he wasn't very eccentric. Kind of down the middle. Just gave you a classic, like, oh, yeah, I'm back. It's good. Talk to my wife. You know, tough decision. 13, 14 weeks ago, started having these conversations. And, you know, 2 weeks ago, decided officially that I was going to come back. And now I'm back. Good to see you guys. Good to be here. Now, Aaron Donald doesn't have to put up numbers. Can I give you a stat really quick? Because I promised you. I've already gone through all these things. I promised to give you the reason that he came back. The reason that I haven't even got to yet. But I still I want to hold the pin in that for just one more second. When I tell you that Aaron Donald is one of the greatest defensive players to ever grace the National Football League. And my favorite stat to showcase that is that here's the stat. When you walk into work, before you turn the radio off and walk into work, listen to this stat, bring it to the office. Aaron Donald in his career posted an 18% pass rush win rate against double teams. An 18% pass rush win rate against double teams. To put that in perspective, the average NFL pass rusher wins against single blockers 17% of the time. Donald posted an 18% pass rush win rate against double blockers when the league average against single blockers is 17%. He might be the best interior defensive lineman of all time in the NFL. So why did he come back? He accomplished everything. He's told us that he accomplished everything. Why did he come back? Please welcome the expert, the producer of the Drake Toll Show, Addy Bates. Addy?
15: Yep.
14: You said it in the break. Why did Aaron Donald come back?
15: Because it's a championship winning team. That's what this is. That's what he's seen. And I know we talked about during the break, so I'm going to bring this on air. We're going to air this out a little bit. And how you thought, like, man, I wish he was more excited. And it's just, I love how mild-mannered he is. I love that he is level-headed and he's real. He's just being real. It is a difficult decision to make when you have kids and you're like, man, because you're going to spend a lot of time away from that. We've heard coaches, we've heard players talk about, yeah, man, I see my kids 30 minutes on a Thursday and I'm happy. So there's a lot that goes into it. His body doesn't feel the same. Yeah, man. I remember whenever I stopped, like, you know, playing my sport for a while, and I come back and I'm like, okay, yep, we're sore. I ran a couple miles yesterday. I hadn't ran in a couple weeks. So I was like, yep, we're sore. So I get it. Like, that makes sense. I'm not as concerned, I think, about, like, his energy and everything like that. I think that he's a professional. I think he's in his 30s. And I actually love the way how composed he was at the podium. And come on, who doesn't want to play with Myles Garrett? Who does not want to be on a Super Bowl winning team? Like, you know what? Yeah, that's a good looking team. I'm going to do that. Like I said, I'm not going to the Browns.
14: Yeah, let's play a game here. Okay. Let's go back to some of the audio from Aaron Donald yesterday. He talked about playing on the same team as Myles Garrett. You said he's level-headed. Here is Donald himself talking on Myles Garrett.
16: I talked to Miles through text messages a few times. I got to talk a little bit with him in the day. We teammates now, so we're going to get to know each other, you know, a lot closer, be around each other a lot more, and, you know, hopefully we do some special things together. So
14: I was surprised personally by the approach. I thought it'd be more of a, I'm coming, like he would say explicitly, I'm coming back, I need to play, you know, Myles Garrett is the highest. But instead it's like, we've texted, we're excited to play together, he's my teammate. You like that approach.
15: I do. I think it's fine. That's a totally okay approach. He's not going out there like, yeah, we're going to dominate on the field. And you know what? Setting these unrealistic expectations ahead of time, or maybe these like, okay, he said it. This is the ceiling. This is what they're going to do. Like, he's going out there. He's like, yeah, we're teammates now. We've texted a couple times. And so he's like, you know, excited to do some special things on the field. I think that's a perfectly okay response. I'm not digging too deep into that just because it's just that's him being honest. Like, yeah, we're teammates now. This is great.
14: What about the Sean McVay approach? And McVay saying that Donald, his return is welcomed by the Rams, but he may not even be ready to make the trip to Australia to join the team.
15: I think that there's a lot that goes into this, contract negotiations and everything that took a while. Maybe they're getting ready to ship off. Do we know if he has a passport?
14: Gotta have a passport. Surely we can expedite. If we have players that can do domestic violence and play the next game, surely we can get your passport in 3 or 4 days. We give exceptions to NFL players plenty enough.
15: What? No, I mean, I think that's fine. You've said it earlier in the show. Like, he missed training camp. Like, he didn't do anything. So they've already set up some of these plays. They've already set up how they're going to attack this 49ers offense. I think that's a totally fair thing. Like, hey, I don't think the 49ers are the best team in the league, but I don't think they're bad necessarily. So I think that's totally fine. Like, you haven't been here for that. You got to study some stuff, dude. Like, that's okay.
14: Yeah, and so I think we agree on most fronts here. And where I guess I should clarify based on that is I do not think that Donald is setting an unrealistic expectation, or the Rams, that he's going to walk in and have 19 sacks this year and be the reason they win the Super Bowl, or be the guy who gives the pregame speech, the leader they needed, the extra piece, the piece they had to have to win the Super Bowl. They could have won it without him. They probably would have won it or will win it. Either way, it's the media, the talking heads, the fans, the people that are the ones that are supposed to set unrealistic expectations who are going to set unrealistic expectations. In my mind, Donald plays 12 games this year. Donald has 8 sacks. And that's it. That's all you need. That's great. I'd bring him back for that. I don't think you're losing that at all. At all.
15: No. No. What he brings to that team is just going to be more than what he does on the field. We have talked about that, and I think that's going to be the special part of it. He's going to be a key player, and just because he doesn't play every single snap, that is okay. We've said that is okay for other players in the league. We said that would be okay. Von Miller said, hey, this is what I bring to the Cowboys organization. We're like, you know what? And that's good enough. And Aaron Donald is a damn better player than Von Miller. And so, you know what? If he does the same thing, he's exceeding expectations for me.
14: Yeah. I love it.
17: Nothing bad can happen. It can only good happen.
14: Bop, bop, bop, bop, bop, boom. Fire. It is time. Happy Monday. For our Music Monday, Addie Bates produces, Laura Jimenez runs the board. It is the Drake Toll Show, Westwood One Sports and the Westwood One Sports app. 5 seconds of 5 songs. Addie picked them. Drake Toll has the name, the song, and the artist. Laura, roll tape.

0: bangers.
1: Oh, okay. All right, song number one, please. You got me running, going out of my mind.
2: You got me thinking that I win. Don't bring me down.
1: It's don't bring me down.
2: No, no.
0: Mm-hmm.
2: Don't bring me down. Bruce.
1: What is whatever word they say?
2: Bruce.
1: Okay, don't bring me down. Who sings it?
0: Electric Light Orchestra, ELO.
1: Oh, okay, yeah, I wasn't going to ELO. I was not going to get ELO there. All right, song number two. What do you say when it's over? Don't know if I should... Is that Chris LeDoux?
0: No, that's Clint Black.
1: Oh, man. Charlie Pride is my second guess. All right, what's he singing?
0: Betterman?
1: What?
0: Betterman?
1: Betterman, okay. Song three. That's what I imagine Genghis Khan would sound like in the modern era if he sang songs.
0: I knew that was going to scare him. I knew that song was something a little harder. That's Rob Zombie with Dracula.
1: Of course it's Rob Zombie with Dracula.
0: That's a very famous song.
1: Rob Zombie, my close and personal friend. Okay. Song four. Joan Jett.
0: Mm-hmm.
1: What is she singing?
0: I Hate Myself for Loving You.
1: Hate Myself for Loving... The theme song to...
3: Don't say it. Don't say it.
1: The theme song to Sunday Night Football. song five. Wouldn't it be nice, the Beach Boys?
0: Oh my God, you got it!
1: Yeah! Boom, baby! Laura Menez runs the board, animates, produces. This has been It Always Will Be. 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
24: 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And on this Monday morning, the world of sports absolutely buzzing. And we are going to get to all the big stories, including Chapel Bill is back. Is he? If he were back, that would imply he was ever there. And I'm not sure that's the case. But in any event, Bill Belichick and North Carolina 1-0, beating TCU on Saturday in Ireland. Is North Carolina for real? What should the expectations be for Belichick and the Tar Heels? I will give you my opinion, a strong one, coming up next hour here on the show. I will also tell everybody the one quarterback move that absolutely has to happen in between now and week one next week in the National Football League. And PCA MVP, Pete Crow Armstrong, is going to win National League Most Valuable Player. But are the Chicago Cubs going to be a one and done this NL postseason? That and more baseball next hour on the show. Power Hour, final hour, all our bets for tonight will close the program. Got a couple for you in Major League Baseball. Man, a couple days from now, gonna start giving you college football bets. NFL bets return next week. What a time to be alive. 310-840-4910 is the number. 310-840-4910. 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And you can follow me, your boy, Nick Costos, on all social media platforms at TheCostos, THEKOSTOS. But we officially begin the magnificent Sports Monday edition of You Better You Bet with a Hollywood sequel. An absolute blockbuster. You know, normally you get the summer blockbuster. I guess technically it's still summer, right? So this is a summer blockbuster. As Aaron Donald is officially back in Los Angeles with the Rams. And yes, we all expected this to happen, including me. We've been talking about it for quite some time, basically since the NFL draft, since the Myles Garrett trade was consummated. We all knew this was probably going to happen. And maybe your experience is different than mine. Maybe you're just like, okay, shrug emoji, I expected this to happen, no big deal. I will admit, I feel a little differently today, now that it's official, now that he's put pen to paper, gave his press conference last night, first one in a couple years as a member of the Los Angeles Rams. This feels different to me. And this is absolutely wild. I almost can't believe that it's true, that this Los Angeles Rams defensive line is going to feature Myles Garrett and going to feature Aaron Donald. I mean, look, you know, we saw a great Hollywood return, in a trailer that came out this summer. Robert Downey Jr. returns to the Marvel Universe, apparently playing Dr. Doom after he played Iron Man. I don't know how that works. This is a better Hollywood return, Aaron Donald to the Rams, than Robert Downey Jr. returning to Marvel movies. Aaron Donald, unless everybody has forgotten, is one of, I'm going to start with this, before we get to the actual career plaudits for Aaron Donald, all the awards and all the achievements, how about we just begin with this? And I understand, he's in his 30s, I get it. And I understand, 3 years away from NFL football for Aaron Donald. This is one of the greatest players, defense, offense, defensive line, linebackers, corner, safeties, quarterbacks, running backs, wide receivers, tight ends, offensive linemen, doesn't matter. This is one of the single greatest players in the history of the National Football League. True and utter rarefied air. Aaron Donald sits in the pantheon of greats next to names like Lawrence Taylor, Deion Sanders, the late great Reggie White. Three-time Defensive Player of the Year. We've only seen Lawrence Taylor and J.J. Watt achieve that feat. 8-time first-team All-Pro. 10-time Pro Bowler. Super Bowl champion. And obviously made the game-clinching, championship-winning play for the Rams against the Cincinnati Bengals 5 years ago in the Super Bowl. One of the greatest football players ever. Now, I know that there will be some people, and it's not just because people are contrarian, I think it's a fair opinion to have. People are going to say, well, what kind of Aaron Donald are the Los Angeles Rams going to get? Like, what's this going to be? He hasn't played in 3 years, and we know he's a physical freak. I mean, some of these, I actually saw one this morning preparing for the show, these workout videos, where Aaron Donald takes one of those jugs of water that, like, you see in an office, right, at a cooler, takes one and holds it upside down, just like, just with his wrist, no big deal. The guy's an absolute monster, right? So we know he's got muscles on muscles, and he's like an alien, like he landed from Mars. He also hasn't played in 3 years. So I think it would be fair for people to be a little skeptical, how's this going to go for Aaron Donald? But I want to go to something Sean McVay has been consistent on through this entire process, and Donald himself has alluded to a number of times, which is, Aaron Donald would not come out of retirement to be a situational pass rusher. And he's not going to come out of retirement if he's going to be 60%, 70%, 80% of what he was during his legendary career. They have both said throughout this process, McVay and Donald, that Aaron Donald is only coming out of retirement and joining this team if he's Aaron Donald. And my opinion, and I can be wrong, the proof will be in the pudding, we'll find out. My opinion is that that's what this is going to be. And maybe he's not full 100% just because he's a little older, right? But I expect Aaron Donald to be an absolute game wrecker for the Los Angeles Rams. I think this is going to be ridiculous defensively for the Los Angeles Rams. And I've said this a couple times over the course of the offseason, but it bears repeating now that it's official. Can you imagine a defensive line that Myles Garrett is on? Like, Myles Garrett is a member of the Los Angeles Rams, where you can accurately say, you can look at the defensive line that Myles Garrett, speaking of aliens, physical freaks, the reigning defensive player of the year, just set the all-time sack record last year for a brutal Cleveland Browns team, to look at the defensive line that Myles Garrett is on and say, with accuracy, that career-wise, he's not the best player on the defensive line. How insane that is. Now that Aaron Donald is playing next to Myles Garrett. And then there's the rest of the defensive line, right? With Kobe Turner, and Byron Young, and Braden Fisk, and Puna Ford. Now, Puna Ford is a name that never gets mentioned because he's not like a splashy edge rusher who's not going to have double-digit sacks, but Puna Ford is a big-time run stuffer in the middle of the defensive line. Our team's going to be able to forget about the pass rush. Are teams going to be able to run on the Rams this year? Kobe Turner, Byron Young, Braden Fisk. If you put these names on other teams, we'd be saying, yeah, like, are the double-digit sack potential. These would be the names that we would be, like, if you put one of these guys on the, I love the 49ers this year. Put one of these guys on the Niners, Mykel Williams is starting on PUP, their first-round pick from last year. We'd be talking about, yeah, these are huge players potentially for really good teams. They're relegated to afterthoughts, at least in the court of public opinion, prior to the season starting. Such is the overwhelming greatness. Like, this is like a mug of beer. And you pour that son of a bitch, and you keep pouring until it overflows. Such is the overwhelming greatness of Aaron Donald and Myles Garrett. It's simply ridiculous. It's simply ridiculous. And I'm going to give you two big picture thoughts on the LA Rams this season, now that Aaron Donald is officially back in the middle of that defensive line. Number one. When you, and I'm talking directly to you, when you think of the Los Angeles Rams, I am guessing, and there's nothing wrong with this, I'm sure that 99% of football fans feel this way and think this way. When you think of the Los Angeles Rams, you think offense. And it's perfectly understandable. We live in a fantasy football world. And we are fantasy football girls. Like, I love fantasy football as much as the next guy. In fact, I think it's fair to say, I don't know if you could love fantasy football more than me. You could love it as much as me. So I'm not saying that looking down on fantasy football players. I am one of you. And we think about Puka Nacua and Devontae Adams and Kyren Williams. And Blake Corum is one of the great handcuff running back picks who's going to go early in draft, not too early, but he's going to go in drafts. Maybe this will be more of a committee. All the tight ends. And we get to the reigning MVP of the National Football League, quarterback Matthew Stafford, who's going to the Hall of Fame when his career is over. So the quarterback is the reigning MVP going to the Hall of Fame. And the head coach, Sean McVay, is arguably the greatest offensive mind of this century in professional football. So it's not wrong to think of the LA Rams and think offense. MVP quarterback, top five pick in fantasy drafts at wide receiver, and Sean McVay is the guy calling the plays and pulling the strings. So yeah, you're going to think offense. But what you need to be thinking about with the LA Rams this year is defense. I would be shocked if we get to the end of the year, assuming health for the principal players, if we get to the end of the year and the consensus is that the Rams offense is better than the Rams defense. No. This defense has the potential to not only be the best defense in the... And there are some good options, right? The Eagles, the Seahawks, the Texans, the Broncos. All defenses that, if we get to the end of the year and that is the number one defense, I don't know if anyone's going to bat an eyelash. The LA Rams have to be in that conversation. Best defense in the NFL. And if Aaron Donald is Aaron Donald, right? And that's what he said. That's the only way he's going to come out of retirement. He is out of retirement. 1 year, $20 million deal, up to $30 million in incentives. I got news for you. He going to make $30 million this year. If Aaron Donald is Aaron Donald and the principal players stay healthy, this could be one of the best defenses we have seen this century in the National Football League. Like, that's the upside here. And I don't think that's a hot take at all. I think it would be a hot take to say to the contrary. Now, I'm not going to guarantee this is the number one defense in the league. There are some really awesome defenses. But it would be a pretty stunning upset if we get to the end of the year and this is not one of the best defenses in the league. And I think it's probably going to be better than the offense. And we'll get to the offense in a little bit for the LA Rams. Donald, Garrett, Turner, Young, Fisk, Ford on the defensive line. Now think about the way we talked about, and me specifically, the Rams secondary at the end of last year. I said consistent, and I picked the Rams to beat the Seahawks. I bet it. I was wrong. But what I said consistently on this show, if the Rams are going to lose, the secondary is going to be what lets them down. And that is the area where, as an offense, you can really attack this team, these corners, for the Los Angeles Rams. What do they do this offseason? They go out and trade for Trent McDuffie. They sign Jalen Watson. Quinton Lake is still there. The safeties return with that defensive line and some speedy linebackers. And really what Aaron Donald does, now that he's back, and I mentioned this a few times, but again, it bears repeating now that it's official. The Los Angeles Rams, Sean McVay and defensive coordinator Chris Shula, you know, Don's grandson. It's actually true. They are going to know what you are doing as an offense on almost every play. They are going to know, based on how you're blocking Myles Garrett, and now how you're choosing to block Aaron Donald. You are going to have to show your hand. You are going to telegraph what you are doing on basically every play. So we think about the schematic advantages that the Rams have on offense with the whiz kid Sean McVay, and that's all true, right? But what about on defense? Where the gravity of these two players, two of the greatest defensive players in the history of the league, like if you are an opposing offensive coordinator, an opposing quarterback, you're going to be up all night the week when you're playing the Rams. Like, okay, you want to double team Myles Garrett. You want to try and take him out. What about Aaron Donald? What about Young? What about Turner? What about Fisk? You can't block all these guys. And, you know, McVay is a smart enough coach where, given his offensive brain, because he knows what he would do if he were facing his defense, he's going to know what you're doing when you're facing his defense. It's silly. It's silly. Now, they got to stay healthy. We could say that about any team. But if they do, the schematic advantage that this is going to provide the LA Rams on defense is one that absolutely has to be considered. Now, this is not a true apples-to-apples comparison that I'm about to make. It's not. But I think this year could feel a little similar And this is kind of an insult to Sean McVay to say this, not a total insult. But if we want to go back in time a little bit, right? In 1998, the Minnesota Vikings had they lost in the NFC Championship game. Gary Anderson, first missed field goal of the year. They lose to the Atlanta Falcons, preventing us from what would have been an awesome Super Bowl with Minnesota and Denver. That Vikings offense that year, with Randall Cunningham at quarterback and Randy Moss's rookie year and Chris Carter and company, Robert Smith, was spectacular. And Brian Billick was the offense.

But when we think about the 2000 Ravens, we think about one of the greatest defenses ever. Now, again, I know that's not a true apples-to-apples comparison. But the point I'm trying to make is, we could get to the end of the year, and the Rams are the favorite at BetMGM, and they should be, and we'll get to that in a second. If Sean McVay is raising a second Lombardi trophy in his career, we could be, like, it could be the defense is the story, not the offense. In the same way it was for Brian Billick in Super Bowl 35 against my New York football Giants. That's what this can be, and I'll take it a step further. If the Rams do win the Super Bowl, I think when we get there, at SoFi, right, where the Rams' home stadium, when we get there, it's going to be defense first, not offense. That's how it'll happen if the Rams do win another championship. And the second big picture take is it concerns the Los Angeles Rams. Now, we're going to talk about sports betting for a second here. If you are someone who wants to bet on the Rams to win, or just bet the Super Bowl winner, right? No one wants to bet the Rams. And if you do want to bet the Rams, you should not bet them now. Plus 500, the Super Bowl favorite. Wait until something, they lose a game, something happens, you will get a better price in all likelihood on the Rams at some point, right? It's like the stock market. Like, do you want to buy stock in Apple when they release the iPhone and it goes crazy? Or do you want to, you know, buy stock in Apple when, you know, Samsung comes out with the phone and maybe the stock takes a little bit of a dip? Like, you will get a better price to bet the Los Angeles Rams. And if you're a sports bettor, your eyes are not going to gravitate towards LA. Not at this point, right? Everybody wants a sexier pick. You want to bet a longer shot. And you know, like, maybe Buffalo's that longer shot. The second choice on the board had 10 to 1. You know, LA is 5. Maybe you like Baltimore. Maybe you like the Jacksonville Jaguars or the Houston Texans. Maybe you like the Seattle Seahawks. You know, the reigning defending Super Bowl champions. Maybe you think the Bears make a huge leap this year. Or Sean Mannion fixes the Eagles' offense. Or Christian Parker fixes the Cowboys' defense. And Dak Prescott finally gets the Cowboys over the hump. Everybody wants to make a longer shot bet. And we can, it's human psychology, right? We can all understand why. So what I'm about to say is way less of a betting take and more of just, hey, water gun to your head. Life on the line. Universe on the line. Give me Iguodala. Just kidding. If the fate of the universe were on the line, and there's no betting odds attached to anything, how can you not take the LA Rams to win the Super Bowl? Like, how can you not? Think about everything that I just said. The way that the Rams are going to know what you are doing on offense before you do it because of the gravity of the players that they have on the defensive line. They are going to know what you're doing when you line up. McVay is one of the best coaches in the history of the league. Matthew Stafford, if healthy, we'll presume health, right? Is the reigning MVP award winner a quarterback? And the Rams do have issues on offense, and I brought them up, right? They have no team speed. What did they do while I was on vacation? I think they did something pretty smart. They brought Tutu Atwell back. And if you are an educated football fan, which I think you are because you listen to the show and you watch this show, you know that that's actually a pretty big acquisition for the Rams. Now, Tutu Atwell is not the greatest. He's not Tyreek Hill as far as a burner goes. But you know what he is? Someone that can run fast in a straight line. Can take some pressure off underneath routes for Puka Nacua and Devontae Adams. Someone that can go out there and stretch the field. They didn't have that before. Like, this actually matters. Like, they address something that matters. Speed on offense. I've got issues with both of the Rams' starting offensive tackles. Warren McClendon on the right, Alaric Jackson on the left. You can say that the Rams, even with Tutu Atwell, that the lack of team speed is going to cost them, right? These are all fair things. What happens if Puka Nacua goes off the reservation? Or if Devontae Adams loses another step, which doesn't look likely based on all the training camp reports, joint practice reports, right?

0: starting quarterback. Think about that. Now, I'll make my predictions next week, next Tuesday, when we're really about to jumpstart this NFL season, which starts next Wednesday. I'll give you my Super Bowl winner, all my bets, coach of the year, offensive player, rookies, all that good stuff. And it is possible, if not probable, that I'm not betting the Rams at this point. I'm not. I'll wait for a better opportunity if I feel it with the Rams. But that's betting, right? That's like, you know, you want to buy a stock at the right time, right? If we're being honest with each other, this is the best team. They are. Like, they just are. It doesn't mean that they're going to win. Does not mean that at all. But this is a super team that is absolutely worthy of all the hype. This is not the 2011 Dream Team Philadelphia Eagles. This is the diametric opposite of that. This is a super team that deserves that moniker. And I don't throw that around. I'm a student of NFL history. I don't throw things like that around lightly. I'm also not guaranteeing they're going to win. You never know what's going to happen in the National Football League. We see it on a year. And who would have thought last year? See, think about week one last year. The Seahawks lose at home to the San Francisco 49ers on Brock Purdy to Jake Tonjes to end that game. And the Patriots lose at home to the Raiders in week one. Think that's something that the Patriots lost to Pete Carroll, Geno Smith, and the Raiders last year at home in week one. How crazy that is. They played for the Super Bowl. One won the NFC, one won the AFC, Seattle won it all. Crazy things happen all the time in the NFL. The Rams absolutely do not have to win the Super Bowl, and I'm not guaranteeing it. And you're starting to see, and I understand why, because the content machine needs to get fed. Can the Rams go undefeated this year? No. In a word, like, they're not going to go undefeated. They won't. But how are they not going to be awesome if everyone's healthy? And this question I'll ask to close the opening segment on this Monday is not a betting question. This is the fate of the universe is on the line. Pick the winner of Super Bowl 61. Universe on the line. Pick the winner of the Super Bowl. If you're being really honest with yourself and you're an educated football fan, how in the world is the answer not the Los Angeles Rams? We're just getting started here on a Monday. Great to be back in the saddle. Nick Costos and you better you bet on Westwood One Sports. Coming up next, Cut Down Day in the National Football League. The NFL just continues to dominate the calendar. That Cut Down Day has turned into like a national event, like a national holiday. There are actually some really interesting things that happened over the weekend that I think will inform us on things that may happen this regular season. Teams keeping four quarterbacks. What does it mean? I think I've got the answer. We'll get into Josh Jacobs being on the commissioner's exempt list. Does it even matter for the Green Bay Packers? All of this and more still to come this hour. You better you bet, Monday morning. Nick Costos and you, Westwood One Sports, presented by BetMGM.
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1: Brooks Night Guard. It's August 31st. 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Lindisfarne, died. 1264, Bonaventure, who besides St. Francis himself was the most eminent of the Franciscan friars, preached a bold sermon before Pope Urban IV and his council, calling for fundamental reforms in the church. At the time, he was the governor general of his order. Always zealous for souls, he preached much to rich and poor alike, and his messages emphasized the sovereign work of grace as the means of salvation. Because of the warmth of his relations, his boldness was excused, and the papal delegation did not prosecute Bonaventure. 1290, King Edward I issued a proclamation that demanded the exile of all Jews from England forever under penalty of death. 1688, English author and minister John Bunyan, best known for his allegory of the Christian life, Pilgrim's Progress, died in London. 1743, the famed Christian apologist William Paley was baptized. He wrote a number of popular apologetic texts, including his view of the evidences of Christianity and its sequel, Natural Theology, which included its famous watchmaker argument. If a savage were to find a watch in the middle of the jungle, he would at once suppose it the work of an intelligent being. Nature is far more complex and elaborate than a watch, and therefore also requires a designer. 1886, Charleston, South Carolina suffers from a massive earthquake, the first major one in the recorded history of the eastern U.S. 1887, Thomas Alva Edison received a patent for his kinetoscope, a device that produced moving pictures. 1888, Mary Ann Nichols is found murdered in London's East End. She is generally regarded as the first victim of Jack the Ripper. 1896, 2 weeks after the Rabbit Bonanza Creek claim was filed, gold was discovered on El Dorado Creek, a tributary of Bonanza. More than $30 million worth of gold, worth up to $700 million today, was mined from the El Dorado claim in 1896 alone. 1910, Theodore Roosevelt presented his Square Deal policy, which supported labor protection, a standing army of adequate size, and a graduated income tax. 1941, the popular radio program The Great Gildersleeve debuted on NBC. 1945, world-renowned violinist virtuoso Itzhak Perlman was born in Tel Aviv, Israel. 1980, Poland's Solidarity Labor Movement was born with an agreement signed in Gdańsk that ended a 17-day strike. Premiering on television in 1976, Alice, starring Linda Lavin, Vic Tayback, Beth Rowland, and Polly Holiday as Flo. Having birthdays, crime reporter, TV correspondent, author, former prosecutor Marcia Clark is 73. Singer Debbie Gibson is 56. Olympic skier Ted Bigaty is 42. Singer-songwriter Van Morrison of Belfast, Northern Ireland is 81. Olympic track athlete Edwin Corley Moses is 71. As we mentioned, violinist Itzhak Perlman is 81. Actress Sarah Ramirez of Grey's Anatomy is 51. Glenn Tilbrook of Squeeze is 69. Actor Chris Tucker of Decatur, Georgia is 54. It happened on this day, August the 31st. Today in History is brought to you by Troy Animal Clinic, caring for the pets of Pike County more than half a century. I'm Doc Kirby reporting for WTBF.
2: And Brandon Carl is back there. I mean, he is insane. 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
5: 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That was a Sunday night in the year of our Lord, 2014. The Odell Beckham Jr. one-handed catch against the Dallas Cowboys Al Michaels and Chris Collinsworth on the call. Fast forward, 12 years later. Odell Beckham Jr., once again, officially a New York football giant. Roster cutdowns complete in the NFL, and look, there will still be moves that are made, and I will say this probably a few times over the course of the program today, that this is going to be the longest period we've had in the history of the NFL in between cutdown day and week one. I think we're going to see a bunch of moves still to be made in between now and next Wednesday or next Thursday, next Sunday, etc. Odell Beckham makes the 53-man roster for the New York football Giants. Now, I think he's helped by Calvin Austin's season-ending injury, his torn ACL last week for Big Blue, and I don't think Beckham would have made the roster if not for that season-ending injury. But I want to give OBJ some credit. And I want to, for now, I think I need to take an L on a very passionate take that I had earlier this offseason. And I always want to be honest with you, the audience, right? Sometimes I get stuff right, sometimes I get it wrong, and I'll always own up to it. I hated it when the Giants first signed Odell Beckham a couple months ago. I came on the air and said, he's going to be a sideshow, this is a circus act, and what happens if and when, you know, Sunday Night Football opening against, which by the way is, you know, it's coming up real soon, at home against the Dallas Cowboys, if Jackson Dart has a bad game, do you think reporters are going to go up to Malachi Fields, the rookie wideout out of Notre Dame, and ask for his opinions? They're going to talk to Malik Nabers. They're going to talk to Cam Scadaboo. And they're going to talk to Odell Beckham Jr. And what I said at the time was, I'm not interested in the Giants' fifth receiver being back page headline in the New York tabloids. Not interested in it. And even though I loved Odell Beckham as a Giant, and you can just go back and check my history to see the meltdown and the crash out I had when the Giants and Dave Gettleman traded him to the Cleveland Browns, I loved Beckham. And I think history is actually not going to give Beckham the credit he deserves. He's going to be remembered when his career is over, you know, pending a crazy final act with Big Blue. He'll be remembered for the one-handed catch against the Cowboys and for the worldwide fame he achieved after that play. And I think history, and a lot of us have forgotten already, when Odell Beckham was at his best, at the height of his powers, pre-injuries and pre-nonsense for the Giants, he was Jerry Rice. I'm a student of NFL history telling you this. I'm not some slappy, curtain-jerking jabroni just offering off, takes here. Like, Odell Beckham's the greatest receiver ever. He's not the greatest receiver ever. But at his best, if you watched Jerry Rice with the Niners, catching passes, even Steve Young, but especially from Montana, had the ability to take a 5-yard catch and go 90 yards with it. Not many receivers can do that. Beckham was one of them. So I loved Beckham. Loved him. So it's not like I have anything personally against him. I just didn't feel like it was going to work out. And I felt like he was going to become a distraction. To his credit, and to the credit of John Harbaugh and the Giants organization, I can sit here now on Monday, August 31st. Cutdown day is come and gone. The preseason is over. Odell Beckham has not been a distraction. And he earned his roster spot. He earned it. And I actually felt like when John Harbaugh said over the weekend that Odell Beckham has earned the opportunity to be on a roster, I felt like that meant the Giants were not going to keep him. Because why say that? On a roster. I guess he didn't want to say on this roster. But it was just weird for him to say that if the Giants were going to keep him. So I felt like they were going to release him. So they keep Odell Beckham. And Beckham, in the preseason, actually showed some juice. Now, he didn't catch everything thrown his way. He's going to be the fifth receiver on the team in all likelihood. But he had a couple jukes in the preseason. You're like, whoa, he's still got it to a degree here. And it looks like Malik Nabers is going to play week one for the Giants against the Dallas Cowboys, but he may not be at 100% health. And then it's Malachi Fields. And Darnell Mooney looks like the starting slot receiver. Darius Slayton's the wide receiver for. Like, Beckham's probably going to play. And I think this could go decently. I don't think this is going to be a sideshow. I don't think he's going to be a circus act. So I need to take the L on that. Because it looks like I was very wrong on how this was going to go for Odell Beckham Jr. and the New York Football Giants. And as a Giants fan, this will be the first time I say this offseason. And you know, because I haven't said it. I'm excited for this. I'm pumped to see him. And the Giants cut Jalin Hyatt, who sucks. Another Joe Shane miss in the draft. By the way, Giants released Evan Neal this weekend. Wow, what a great top 10 pick that was. Then Jalin Hyatt in the third round, who never turned into anything. So now that Jalin Hyatt's gone, his number 13 can go right to Odell Beckham. And I'm going to love it. As a Giants fan, I'm going to absolutely love it. We'll take a quick break. And on the other side, quarterback news in the NFL, as we have seen a number of teams heap four. But I think when we get to the start of the season, not many of them will actually have four quarterbacks on the roster, which means these quarterbacks need to be playing elsewhere. And I'm going to give you one right off the bat coming up next. The one move, the one quarterback trade that needs to be made in between now and week one, that's coming up next here on Westwood One Sports.
6: 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The pageantry, the pride, the passion. Will Arch Manning live up to the hype? And what will Lane Kiffin's first season at LSU look like? Tons of questions with answers coming fast. Westwood One Sports.
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3: 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We could be, I don't think we are, but we could be seeing a new trend in the National Football League. Multiple teams keeping four quarterbacks on their active roster after a cutdown day. You will see the Cleveland Browns as one of these teams. They don't really count. Dylan Gabriel placed on IR with a designation to return. The Browns also keeping, obviously, Deshaun Watson, Shedeur Sanders, and rookie, very exciting rookie, Talen Green. So the Browns don't really count. But we have seen a number of teams keep four quarterbacks. One of those teams, the Minnesota Vikings. When J.J. McCarthy did not suit up for Minnesota's last preseason game due to injury, a lot of people, I think, you know, you could correctly say, or at least think that you were correct when you said it, that McCarthy's not going to make the team. Carson Wentz is probably going to be the backup. Max Brosmer is the third-string developmental quarterback. And McCarthy loses the job to Kyler, which obviously was not a true competition at any point to begin with. And I kind of fell for it at points because I'm invested in the Vikings and invested in Kyler Murray. I kind of fell for it, and I admit that. I didn't think J.J. was going to make the Vikings roster, but he does. So Minnesota keeps four quarterbacks. My sense is, I can be wrong, my sense is when the Minnesota Vikings open up their season on Sunday, September 13th, at home against the Micah Parsons-less, Josh Jacobs-less, we'll talk about Jacobs coming up in a little bit here, Green Bay Packers, J.J. McCarthy won't be on the roster. If you are Jim Harbaugh, the head coach of the Los Angeles Chargers, and you have robo quarterback in Justin Herbert, and I have very much enjoyed, because, yeah, like, I've been off social media for a while, but I've been consuming a ton of NFL content because I love it. Some of these Justin Herbert practice throws, the highlights on social media with Mike McDaniel basically, like, the drooling and Jim Harbaugh drooling over some of these throws. Herbert's awesome. There's no question. And I think you are right to be excited about what this could look like, Justin Herbert, in the LA Chargers offense. Yesterday, the Chargers waived former Clemson and like played for like nine other college teams. DJ Uiagalelei waived him. So it looks like Trey Lance-a-make-her-dance will be the backup quarterback for the Chargers. I've said this a couple times recently. You Better You Bet on this Monday, Nick Costos and you, Westwood One Sports. I don't love the Chargers this year as far as getting to or winning the Super Bowl. But I acknowledge that they have tremendous upside. If Justin Herbert has to miss any period of time, let's say Justin Herbert has to miss a month, an ankle, whatever it is, he needs to miss some time. If you're the Chargers, Can you really afford Trey Lance? Trey Lance to make her dance as the starting quarterback for your team if you harbor Super Bowl expectations and hopes? My thought is no, you can't. So I think it's time for Jim Harbaugh to put his money where his mouth is. Jim Harbaugh won a national championship at Michigan with J.J. McCarthy as his quarterback. And spent time, and maybe you think this was just him gassing up one of his former players, and that's like Harbaugh's M.O., and I love him for it, and I'm sure his players do as well. Go get J.J. McCarthy. You coach J.J. McCarthy. Give Mike McDaniel J.J. McCarthy as the one-play-away quarterback behind Justin Herbert. McCarthy has no future in Minnesota. If Kyler Murray gets hurt in week one, Carson Wentz is coming into the game, not J.J. McCarthy. So why is McCarthy on the roster? What's the point? The Chargers could actually use him because their head coach, assuming he's telling the truth, looks at him differently than all of us do. We look at J.J. McCarthy and see a bust. He stinks. He was out all year, basically, not the whole year, but with an ankle sprain last year. And I still think that whole thing was pretty dubious. So we look and see a potential all-time bust at quarterback. Jim Harbaugh looks at him and sees a winner. Great. Go get the winner. Because if Justin Herbert does get hurt, and I hope that doesn't happen, you really want your season riding on the arm and the legs of Trey Lance. Lance, a maker dance. I think that would be absolutely crazy if the Chargers actually did that. A couple other teams keeping four quarterbacks. How about the Pittsburgh Steelers? A little bit of a surprise that we knew Aaron Rodgers would make the team, Mason Rudolph makes the team, and they kept both youngsters, Drew Aller and Will Howard. My thought was the Steelers would try and sneak Will Howard onto the practice squad. I don't think it would have worked. But for now, Will Howard is on the 53-man roster. Is Pittsburgh really going into the year with all four? Really? That's going to happen? If you're the Miami Dolphins, and Malik Willis is your starter, and they just traded for Kyle McCord, and just like Miami knows, you don't have to keep bringing in Green Bay Packers. I know GM John Eric Sullivan and head coach Jeff Hafley come from Green Bay. Malik Willis is the starter, and they just traded for Kyle McCord to be the backup. Really? Miami shouldn't go get Mason Rudolph to be the backup? To at least have the team be somewhat competent in the event Malik Willis gets hurt? And let's be honest, right? Malik Willis, with his style of play, I don't want him to get hurt. I don't want that to happen at all. But if you had to bet, will Malik Willis miss time this season? You'd bet yes, right? Kyle McCord's going to start for this team? Traded Quinn Ewers to the Jaguars? Go get Mason Rudolph. So if I'm a team around the NFL and I need a backup quarterback, I'm calling Pittsburgh to inquire about Mason Rudolph. The Philadelphia Eagles kept four quarterbacks. I thought that was fascinating for a team with Super Bowl aspirations, right? Keeping four. Jalen Hurts, Tanner McKee, Cole Payton, and Andy Dalton. So the two youngsters, including Payton, who they really like, dual-threat quarterback, and obviously the veteran Andy Dalton. Again, if I'm a team, a contending team that needs a backup quarterback, I'm calling Howie Roseman to ask about Andy Dalton. Dalton is at least competent, and I think the Eagles have shown that they're comfortable with Tanner McKee potentially playing if he has to. The last one I'll hit now, the Atlanta Falcons. Tua, Michael Penix, Cooper Rush, and undrafted rookie free agent Jack Strand. If you asked people in Atlanta who has been the best quarterback this summer for the Falcons, they will tell you Jack Strand. Which probably says way more about Tua Tagovailoa than it does about Strand. Michael Penix was just cleared for practice. Tua, by all accounts, has stunk in training camp, and we have seen him stink in the preseason. Are we going to see Jack Strand play this year for Atlanta? You have to bet right now, if Jack Strand sees game action this year for the Falcons, what would you bet? I think I would bet on yes. Hour one done, hour two for you coming up on the other side. We have a lot of fantasy football we need to discuss after the weekend that was. Brad Evans.
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1: 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Live from Hook's Barbecue in Troy. I'm Michael B., your host, with this gang of experts. And please come join Bart, Mark, and Robin, along with our special guest prognosticator. 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
9: 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Thanks for tuning in. My airport nightmare is missing my flight, so I do everything I can to get there well before boarding. I take the recommendation of 2 hours before domestic and 3 hours before international flights seriously. But life happens, and sometimes something comes up. Maybe it's extreme traffic or something else. 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It's called the flat tire rule. If you miss your flight or you think you're going to miss your flight because of unforeseen circumstances, let's say car trouble, call the airline before you get to the airport or go to the gate as soon as you get there and ask if they have a flat tire rule. This type of policy is more of an unwritten understanding than an official rule, and it can differ by airline, but carriers can be more forgiving for a passenger who's encountered a mishap than they would be for a passenger who arrived late out of negligence. If you're lucky, they'll book you on the next available flight without the hefty fees. It's discretionary, it's up to the airline, but it certainly doesn't hurt to ask. If you don't ask, you don't get. You can find more travel info anytime at rmworldtravel.com.
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11: The magnificent Sports Monday edition of You Better You Bet rolls on. Nick Kostos, our crew, and you here on Westwood One Sports. Great to be back from vacation. Last big one, probably until February. Football season almost here. Awesome to be back in the saddle. And awesome to start the show today with the news that Aaron Donald, back in Los Angeles with the Rams, made official last night. And I started the show telling all of you why I think when we get to the end of the year, if Sean McVay hoists another Lombardi trophy as head coach of the LA Rams, why it will be more about defense than it is about offense this year for the LA Rams. And why, look, as sports bettors, we can try and mine for value down the board. No one wants to bet the odds on the overwhelming favorite. No one wants to do that. But look, your life's on the line. The universe is on the line. Who are you picking to win the Super Bowl? I think you have to pick the LA Rams. Again, not a betting question. Just pick the winner. With real stakes on the line, who would you take? Would you take the Dallas Cowboys? A lot of people like Dallas. Would you take C.J. Stroud and the Houston Texans? A lot of people like the Texans. I don't know how you don't take the Los Angeles Rams if those are the stakes. Pick the winner. I think it has to be right now the Los Angeles Rams. I took the L on my opinion earlier this offseason on Odell Beckham Jr. and the New York Football Giants. Beckham makes the roster and has not been a headache. He hasn't been a sideshow act. He has not been dominating headlines. He's been on the back pages of all the New York newspapers. He's played nice, and I love it as a Giants fan, Odell Beckham making the roster for the Giants, and why I think Jim Harbaugh needs to call Kevin O'Connell, whoever the hell the decision maker is in Minnesota, and see what it'll take to get, probably not much. What's like the best food item in Los Angeles? What's LA known for? I know they have like great Mexican food, right? Do they want to send like a couple really delicious tacos? Like the mahi-mahi tacos? Maybe some enchilada suizas? Whatever it is. Send it to me, some street hot dogs. Send them, but this is a person in Los Angeles who's giving me this information in case people disagree. Shout out to Laura and the Culver City Studios. And send that to Minnesota. for J.J. McCarthy to back up Justin Herbert instead of Trey Lance, a maker dance. We'll get to Bill Belichick in North Carolina starting 1-0 coming up later this hour. And the weekend that was in Major League Baseball. How about my New York Yankees snapping out of it, scoring about a billion runs in the final 11 innings of their weekend set against the Boston Red Sox, where the Yankees take 3 of 4. But joining us right now, because we have a lot to discuss from a fantasy perspective and a real-life football perspective, off of cutdown days, off of players being placed on the commissioner's exempt list. What a world we live in. Joining us now to break it all down, our teammate here on Westwood One Sports, the host of BetMGM Tonight, doing great fantasy football work for our friends at The Athletic, the very handsome Brad Evans on Twitter at Noisy Huevos. Brad, welcome back to the show. How's it going?
12: Hola, amigo. Oh, I can smell the pigskin in the air.
11: Yeah, how are you feeling right now? Like a lot of drafts coming up this week, certainly next week, obviously, out of Labor Day. What is the Brad Evans excitement meter right now with football season and fantasy football season approaching rapidly? Or as you would say, I guess, rapido.
12: Yeah, on a scale of 1 to 10, it's honestly like a 15 right now, in the greatest way possible. There's nothing better, more really nerve-wracking than week one of the fantasy football season. I think I have roughly a dozen drafts under the belt, and I've got two more remaining. You know, I try to really spread it out through the entire month of August. We're about to flip the calendar to September. We got that extra week baked in with the late Labor Day. But yeah, I am giddy. I am especially high right now on everything in the NFL because I just can't wait for real, meaningful football to rip off. And we're going to have that here just a few short days from now.
11: And I want to start with the Green Bay Packers and this Josh Jacobs news. And in case people missed it over the weekend, Josh Jacobs, commissioner's exempt list, court date in November, a video out there of Josh Jacobs in a domestic dispute. Not great. My opinion, Brad, and like you can offer your opinion, I don't think any of us exactly know what's going to happen. Yeah. I don't think we see Jacobs until like Thanksgiving at the earliest, and maybe he doesn't play at all this season for the Green Bay Packers, but like I'm guessing you agree. We're not going to see him until at least November. Like court dates in November, he's on the exempt list. So maybe you disagree with that. So give us your opinion on what to do if you're out there in fantasy football. What to do for the Packers fans out there, what to expect from Josh Jacobs, and if Jacobs is not there for the majority of the year or the entire year, what do people do with Green Bay's running back situation, Marshawn Lloyd, Chris Brooks, and traded for Steelers draft bust Caleb Johnson over the weekend?
12: Yeah, just to go back to your original point, you know, how long is Josh Jacobs conceivably going to be out for? Now, you and I aren't lawyers. We're not involved in the legal system. We're not going to be slamming any kind of gavels like a judge will potentially there in the month of November. You know, my gut feeling is the same as yours. I don't think we're going to see him on the field at practice at all. He's going to remain on the exempt list all the way through week 11. Now, conveniently, that is a bye week. For the Green Bay Packers, week 12, they return in a monster matchup against the LA Rams. Maybe he's back for that, but it honestly could be a bit of a Hail Mary chuck. I wouldn't remotely surprise me, as you already laid out, we don't see him at all this season. So what's the pivot point here if you got a fantasy football draft upcoming? Well, Marshawn Lloyd has skyrocketed in terms of his perceived fantasy worth, a guy that you were getting in the deep hours of your fantasy draft, like rounds 14 through 16. But now his ADP probably got to spend round 6, round 7 draft capital to secure his services. Now he's 5'9", 220 pounds. Marshawn Lloyd himself said, "I have not had a high workload since high school." So take that with the entire mind of salt. He's going to be involved in some sort of RBBC, but he's going to get the first crack. I will see what Caleb Johnson, if he can amount to anything. He's been a colossal bust since coming out of Iowa during his days there at Pittsburgh. There were high expectations, and he didn't make a peep hardly in that backfield. We got Chris Brooks there, may supplant Lloyd on occasion in pass down situations. But Lloyd is a guy, despite his 7 career touches and the laundry list of major injuries that he suffered from, as long as these soft tissue issues are long in the past, he is going to be the main man in this backfield. Don't draft him, though, as a surefire RB2 in a 12-team setting. View him more as a bench back with enormous upside because, honestly, if none of these guys really work out, Green Bay will certainly be in the market for a veteran running back by the trade deadline.
11: hot take or just right to say that from a real-life perspective, Brad, this might not have a huge impact, if any impact at all, on the Packers' offense. It's not like Josh Jacobs was tearing the world up last season, a little long in the tooth, a billion carries under his belt in the NFL and collegiate level. For real life, I don't know that this matters that much for the Green Bay Packers. Do you have an opinion on that?
12: Yeah, I mean, I think if you're going to alter anything when it comes to schematics of Green Bay on offense, you might lean a little bit more on Jordan Love. Now, again, this is all going to be determined by the efficiency, the effectiveness of Marshawn Lloyd and the other running backs that are in the mix there. But Love could really uncork early and often this season. You know, he's got really defined weapons, you know, at the wide receiver position. There were Christian Watson, the presumed WR1. You and I both love some Matthew Golden. I have got my grubby little mitts on a number of Golden tickets right around his average draft position, 120.2 in fantasy football leagues this month. Jaden Reed got to be more or less the slot man, drop a quarter in him, and he could spit out all kinds of jackpot worth on occasion. And Tucker Kraft is going to be heavily involved as well, assuming has no repercussions coming off that major knee injury. So, again, if there's any kind of bump offensively, I think it aligns more so with Jordan Love. I moved him up a couple of spaces in my quarterback ranks, firmly inside my quarterback top 20, entering arguably the biggest fantasy draft weekend of the season, and a slight upgrade as well for the weapons around him.
11: And I think you'll agree with this, Brad, but just to say it, right, if you consider what the Green Bay passing offense has been the last couple of years, just from a fantasy perspective, so many mouths to feed, whether it's Dontavian Wicks, who's now in Philadelphia, Bo Melton, one of last year's rookies, Savion Williams, who's going to start this year on PUP. This is going to be a pretty condensed situation here for the Packers receivers. It's going to be Golden. It's going to be Christian Watson, and it's going to be Jaden Reed, and obviously Tucker Kraft at tight end. I think all of those guys were going to be really viable this year in fantasy. I'm excited for what this Packers passing offense is going to look like with Jordan Love as the trigger man. Okay, let's move on from Green Bay now and hit a couple other situations around the NFL. So the Kansas City Chiefs waived running back Amari DeMercado. You might be out there listening and wondering, why the hell are we mentioning Amari DeMercado? There's a reason why, because Brad, now the guy that will be next up behind Kenneth Walker in Kansas City is who, and what should drafters do with this guy?
12: Yeah, it's Emmett Johnson, the rookie who was sensational in preseason week number three. You know, a guy that came in, not the speediest dude by any stretch of imagination, only ran a 4.56 40-yard dash, but he's got reliable mitts, a guy that can catch virtually everything out of the backfield, a lot of experience at the collegiate level in that capacity. And he is also a guy that can grind out some tough yards between the tackles. Not a real spectacular advanced metrics profile that we've seen on limited work here in the preseason. Now, he did get 26 carries, but only a 2.50 yards after contact per attempt. That's pedestrian, folks. However, well north of a 20% missed tackle rate. So what does that show you? He's got some shimmy and shake. Now, granted, it was against largely backups. But he is in line to be one of the ultimate vice backs, if you will, in all of fantasy football. If, God forbid, something were to happen to Kenneth Walker, the third Emmett Johnson is going to get every opportunity to prove his worth, to prove his mettle, and a guy that could have significant fantasy appeal if he plays a significant amount of snaps in like a 3-5 game spread. So if you're looking for like a Hail Mary chuck in the beer fuzzy hours of your draft, you need some running back depth, Emmett Johnson needs to be highlighted on your cheat sheet. He's one rolled ankle, knee tweak away from possibly being an RB2 in PPR formats.
11: I mean, like, that really needs to be slammed home, because I think, you know, the average football fan may not know who Emmett Johnson is. Brad's 100% right. If Kenneth Walker gets hurt at any point this season, Emmett Johnson is likely to be the RB1 with Patrick Mahomes in the Kansas City Chiefs offense. He should be drafted in every league and stashed for at least a couple weeks to see how it goes. You Better You Bet on this Monday. Nick Costos and you, Westwood One Sports. Our guest, our Westwood One Sports teammate, host of BetMGM Tonight, fantasy contributor for our friends at The Athletic, the great Brad Evans on Twitter at Noisy Huevos. Brad, I want to stay in the AFC West and at the running back position, because I think people are going to be surprised when week one rolls around, assuming Ashton Jeanty is good to go for the Las Vegas Raiders at home against the Miami Dolphins. And we think he was not placed on PUP, Jeanty. We think he'll be good to go in week one. I think people are going to be surprised by how involved rookie running back Mike Washington is in this Raiders offense. You agree or disagree with that? And how should fantasy owners approach Jenty, Washington, and the Raiders backfield?
12: Yeah, listen to the boots on the ground. Ryan McFadden, who covers the Raiders for ESPN, came out and said that the calculus has changed in that backfield, according to the coaching staff, based on the outstanding performance of Mike Washington Jr. In allegedly meaningless football. I mean, the guy has some scoot. He's got some explosiveness. He's got the receiving skills. And most importantly, from what I've seen repeatedly this preseason, working with the ones, he bounces off would-be tacklers and just gets appreciable yak. A lot of people expecting Ashton Jenty maybe to have like a carbon copy workload that he got last season. He was numero uno among all running backs and opportunity share at 84.3%. I think it's going to be remotely that sky high. And the other key is this. If you want your horse to get out of the gate too early, which you don't really want in racing, as the old adage says, but in fantasy football, you certainly do. The Raiders open the season in the Darth Vader Dome and get some Miami Dolphins, who are just, finless. The Fightin' Flippers are an absolute joke. They're going to be a bottom five defense. Mike Washington, if he were to get the start, we'll see what happens. The practice reports, everything come out about Ashton Jenty here in short order. But if he were to get the start, I would not be remotely surprised. He's a top five running back in week one of the NFL season. And when Jenty does come back and is operating at 100%, I think Washington at a minimum is going to get at least 6 to 8 touches. So he is a guy that has some standalone, Lexi, sexy appeal in some of those challenging formats. And if, God forbid again, if Jenty were felled by a major injury, you're looking at a surefire RB1. Even in your family league that has like only 6 people in it. That's how high I am on Mike Washington, how special his skill set is.
11: Washington is a size speed freak. We saw that coming out of college. Just questions about production. Can he hold up at the NFL level? He was amazing in the preseason for the Raiders. And as Brad's telling you, even if Jenty's healthy, Mike Washington, Clint Kubiak even said it, Mike Washington has earned more run with the Raiders starting offense. Okay, we got really micro there. I want to get macro with the last couple questions I'm going to hit you with, Brad, on just a couple offenses that I think people have legitimate questions about coming into the season, both for real life and for fantasy. Let's go to Philadelphia with the Eagles, where Mekhi Lemon has basically had a wasted summer dealing with a bunch of hamstring injuries. Yeah. New passing offense here with Sean Mannion. Is Jalen Hurts going to be up to task? Jeff Stoutland's no longer there coaching the offensive line. What does that mean for Saquon Barkley? A.J. Brown's now in New England with the Patriots. What should people do with the Philadelphia Eagles offense in their fantasy drafts?
12: Invest in Dallas Goedert, first and foremost. This is a little bit of a preview, sneak peek at what I'm writing on The Athletic this week. It's going to hit virtual shelves on Thursday. I wrote an article called Fantasy Football Fast Starters. And I think Dallas Goedert, who had 6 touchdowns through week 7 last year, is going to have a similar start this year. Nobody is talking about Goedert. Everybody's, in that office, oh, what about Saquon? What about Devontae Smith? What about Jalen Hurts? They're just kind of glossing over the fact that he stands a bit of it. You already nailed right on the head that nail, and that being one, Mekhi Lemon. I mean, he looked extremely rusty in his preseason debut over the weekend. 3 targets, 3 grabs, 3 yards. That is an ultra-low and disgustingly low A-dot average depth of target. Now, he's going to improve as the season wears on, but he's got to shake off the rust and the dust. Goddard's got a mammoth favorable schedule to begin the season. Washington at home, that's going to be a bottom 5 defense. At Tennessee, probably going to be a bottom 10 defense. Against my Chicago Bears on the road, I think that's going to be a bottom 10 defense as well. The Rams, of course, that'll be a difficult matchup. They went home, and maybe there's some come-from-behind garbage-time appeal in that game. And then Jacksonville in week 5 on that game being played across the pond. So a pretty damn good start to the season. I would not be at all surprised. You roll into week 6, Dallas Goedert may not only be a top 5 tight end, may not only be a top 3 fantasy tight end, he could be atop the tight end leaderboard on a per game basis. That's how nice the setup is. And again, with Lemon kind of working his way back onto the field of football activities, it could be a heavy dose of Dallas Goedert early in the season, especially too with Devontae Smith continues to have some of those hamstring issues.
11: And I'll just throw this out there to anyone. I know the Eagles took Eli Stowers, tight ends, in the second. Eli Stowers is a glorified wide receiver. Like, he does not play the same position right. as Dallas Goedert. So don't let that throw you off. I think Brad is, we can both be wrong, but I agree 100% with what he's saying early in the season, certainly with Dallas Goedert. Let's go to the LA Rams offense, Brad. Now, I want to be clear in how I phrase this. The question I'm about to ask is not a suggestion that the Rams offense is going to be bad. Like, it's going to be good. But I think now with Aaron Donald officially out of retirement, my sense is the Rams are going to be a defense-first team this year. And I think that makes all the sense in the world. So curious, like, Puka Nacua is going to be a top-five pick. He should be. But what about Devontae Adams? What about Kyren Williams and Blake Corum? Terrence Ferguson is a tight end that's getting a lot of love. What about the rest of the Rams offense once we get past top-five lock Puka Nacua?
12: Yeah, look, if the Rams defense lives up to that top billing, and I think they will with Donald back, hell, even without Donald, they were still going to be the best defense in the NFL, in my opinion. So that's going to lead to a lot of positive game scripts. It could really boost the overall value of Kyren Williams. That's a guy that's kind of a boring pick in fantasy football circles. Oh, what about Blake Corum, bro? A lot of people believe Corum is going to siphon a ton of touches away from Williams in that backfield. He may get around 10 to 12 per contest, but I think Corum's going to primarily operate between the 20s. Kyren Williams is highly trustworthy by the coaching staff, a guy they love to employ inside the red zone, and I think this offense is going to live there early and often this season. Yeah, you might want to backpedal a little bit on some of the bullish outlooks tied to Puka Nacua. I don't think he's going to be the number one of one what WRs in fantasy this season. Maybe scale back a touchdown or three off the projected total through the air for Matthew Stafford. Devontae, you know, Adams, a guy that, you know, could or really go out there and probably get you at least, I would say, 8 to 10 touchdowns. But for him to live up to his ADP, he's going to have to get double-digit TDs because I don't think the yardage is probably going to exceed like 850 this season. And I like Ferguson quite a bit. I will say that they're going to run a lot of 13 personnel. He's more or less going to be the third primary weapon of choice as a receiver in this offense. You're getting him for virtually nothing right now in fantasy drafts. It could be like 55, 600, 650, handful of touchdowns. He reaches that kind of projection. And then you're looking at a guy that's probably going to finish well inside the top 10 at the position. So upgrade to Kyren Williams because of the positive game scripts. I'm still, again, bullish, as I just mentioned, on Ferguson. About equal level playing field for Adams. Slight downgrade for Nacua. Slight downgrade for Stafford. And I'm sticking to my guns. I bet on this 2.5 months ago. The Rams are going to have the most wins in the NFL. The Rams are going to win the Super Bowl. I am not backing off of that. And why should I? This roster is built to win.
11: And just on what Brad said about Puka Nacua, if there's a slight downgrade to Nacua, all that means is maybe Amon-Ra St. Brown gets picked ahead of him in your fantasy draft. Like, maybe Chase goes third after the two running backs, Gibbs and Bijan, and then it's Chase and then Amon-Ra fourth. So Brad is not insinuating Nacua goes out of the first round, but maybe Amon-Ra St. Brown sneaks ahead of Puka Nacua in the top five of fantasy football drafts. Last one for you here, Brad. Clint Kubiak is now obviously in Vegas as the head coach of the Raiders. Brian Fleury takes over as the Seahawks offensive coordinator, coming over from the San Francisco 49ers. Two names here. Jackson Smith and Jigba, reigning offensive player of the year. Is he a lock top six or top seven pick for you heading into this fantasy football season? And rookie running back first-round pick Jadarian Price with Zach Charbonnet officially placed on PUP. JSN and Jadarian Price in about a minute.
12: Yeah, look, JSN is a certifiable WR1 through and through, and a guy I think is going to finish top five yet again through pump up the volume, pump up the volume, pump up the volume, dance, dance alone. A guy that's going to probably lure anywhere between 9 to 12 targets per game. So draft him with supreme confidence sometime the back half and middle portion of round one of your annual fantasy football exercise. As it goes to Jadarian Price, I have been gleefully investing in him in round five, a 12-team draft. All season long. I mean, I know you didn't see him in the preseason, but listen to the boots on the ground. Hell, listen to from the coaching.

0: down right now, minimum 90 combined yards. He scores at least once. This is going to propel him to at least a top 20, if not a top 12 season at the running back position. So keep stealing him in round five.
1: Brad, appreciate the time. Look forward to the article dropping later this week on The Athletic. And can't wait to check out you and the great Pat Boyle coming up at BetMGM tonight, and every weeknight here on Westwood One Sports. Stay well, amigo. We'll catch up soon.
0: Deshaun Stribling, still 7-1 to win Offensive Rookie of the Year. I'm out!
1: Brad Evans joining us here on You Better, You Bet. Okay. So I love that Brad brought up Deshaun Stribling just now to end that interview. So I'm bringing up right now, I'm at BetMGM, I'm bringing up Offensive Rookie of the Year. Okay, so here's where we're at right now in the Offensive Rookie of the Year market. Jeremiah Love, Arizona running back, is the favorite, plus 500. Okay, Jeremiah Love has a high ankle sprain. And I'm on record saying, I don't think he's going to play next Sunday at the LA Chargers. I can be wrong. I am not a doctor. I'm just saying, high ankle sprain. He's the third overall pick in the draft. They are going to stink this year. They can't not stink given the division they play in. Why in the world would you run him out there if indeed it's true that he has a high ankle sprain? And high ankle sprains can be death to a skill position player's season. I sincerely and truly hope that is not what happens. I'm a little concerned about Jeremiah Love. Also, we know Tyler Allgeier is going to get a ton of work in this backfield as well. The Cardinals didn't sign him to, you know, be a bench warmer. Love should be the top running back. Allgeier is going to get work also. Okay, Fernando Mendoza is the second choice. You know my opinion. Mendoza should be starting for the Raiders next Sunday at home against the Miami Dolphins. We saw some reports, they are not confirmed, that Kirk Cousins will be the Raiders' starting quarterback, and that's been the smart money all offseason. We have no idea how many games Mendoza is going to play this year. I don't know how you can bet him if that's the case, at least at this point. Now, maybe Kubiak throws us a curveball and Mendoza starts. Maybe Cousins is terrible in week one and Mendoza plays immediately. I don't know how you bet Mendoza coming out of the chute. Then we have Carnell Tate and Jadarian Price, both at plus 600. Has anyone paid attention to the Tennessee Titans offense this preseason? Cam Ward, and look, the season can start and he could tear up the Jets in week one. Anything's possible, right? He looks terrible. Objectively. He looks bad. It doesn't mean he can't turn it around, but he doesn't look good. This offense doesn't look good. I don't like the pairing of head coach Robert Saleh and offensive coordinator Brian Daboll. Carnell Tate, the fourth overall pick in the draft out of Ohio State, plus 600 offensive rookie of the year, caught zero passes in the preseason. Zero. Now, Jamar Chase couldn't catch the ball in his summer going into his rookie year. That turned out okay. I'm not saying Tate is going to stink. Just that you're going to bet Carnell Tate in this offense when Wandale Robinson's probably going to be the number one target earner? Really? Then there's Jadarian Price. Like, Zach Charbonnet's going to come off PUP at some point. And, like, look at what happened last year with Kenneth Walker. Like, Charbonnet's going to get worked down by the goal line. And then we come to Deshaun Stribling, plus 750. Ricky Pearsall out for the year. Kyle Shanahan saying over the weekend, and look, Shanahan is a liar, so and I love him, just saying, though. George Kittle suffered a setback. Is Stribling going to be the second pass catcher on this team, or third if you include McCaffrey, behind Mike Evans and McCaffrey? Beast in the preseason, beast all summer. I don't know if I'm all the way there with Brad on Stribling to win Offensive Rookie of the Year, but I'm definitely not poo-pooing that opinion from our friends, Brad Evans. We'll take a break. On the other side, how about Chapel Bill in Ireland this weekend? Well, we should expect from 1-0 North Carolina over the rest of the season. That's coming up next on You Better, You Bet.
2: The preseason is over, and just like that, the next football snap you see will mean something. Opening week is next Wednesday, Patriots at Seahawks, followed by Thursday's Niners-Rams in Australia. 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
11: ESPN, courtesy of the call this past Saturday, I did enjoy the Mike Monaco, Jordan Rogers, you know, Luke's brother. Shout out to Luke Rogers, also Aaron's brother. I did enjoy their call, one of the new college football teams, calling games this year. They had the call on ESPN from Dublin. Bill Belichick in North Carolina beating TCU 15-10. A measure of revenge a little bit for Carolina after getting annihilated last year in the season opener by Sonny Dykes and TCU 48-14. Now, this is not me bragging after the fact. I lose plenty of bets. I bet Carolina right before the game. Didn't bet money line. I took the points. Just felt like no one liked Carolina, and that was enough for me. Also, I wanted to root for Bill Belichick. And Carolina doesn't just cover the spread. North Carolina wins the game. And up next for the Tar Heels, a date with East Tennessee State. Carolina will likely win and move to 2-0 before probably getting pantsed in two straight games by Clemson and Notre Dame. But this win by Carolina puts them on track to potentially compete for a bowl game this year. It is a gigantic win for Bill Belichick and the North Carolina program. And I'm on record with my thoughts on Bill Belichick and what I'm rooting for as it concerns him at North Carolina. I hate how Bill Belichick has become such a punchline and how so many people in like the professional football world have become very comfortable with just trashing this guy publicly, like Adam Vinatieri did at his Pro Football Hall of Fame induction speech in Canton, Ohio earlier this month. We're just like bashing Belichick, like open mic night. Everybody take shots at him. And I don't like the fact, as a father of a girl, that Bill Belichick is dating a woman like 50 years younger than him. I think he's a creep. I'm on record saying that also. So this is not like a full-throated defense of Bill Belichick as a human being. I don't know him. But as a football coach, and as a figure, a central figure in football history, I think he deserves more respect than he's been getting. And I kind of don't like the fact that his name is being dragged through the mud by everybody. I don't like it. So I really enjoyed North Carolina getting a win in what was like a standalone game this weekend where everybody was watching. And let's be clear. You better you bet on this Monday, Nick Costos and you, Westwood One Sports. The game sucked. Like, did you watch the game? Carolina TCU? I bet you did. You're a big sports fan. We're all dying for football. This was not a preseason game. Like, this is a football game with actual stakes with Bill Belichick coaching in it. I'm guessing you watched the game, or at least some of it. It is a terribly played game. It's a horrible game. I watched it like it was the Super Bowl, because football's back. So I'm locked into this game. Both these teams are terrible. And I don't know how you walk away from this game thinking that Carolina's, like, great shakes. And maybe I'm wrong about that, and Bill's going to coach them up, and the defense maybe will be this good. In the words of our friend of the show, Scott Hansen, the defense stiffening at critical points of this game. A couple big fourth down stops and, like, big-time, red zone territory for TCU. This could have easily gone the other. TCU could have won this game by double digits if they had, converted their fourth downs in this game. But they didn't. The Carolina defense held up, and Carolina wins. And now, and I understand why, you're starting to hear and see and watch a lot of people making a case. How far can Carolina go this year? To be fair, the ACC, once you get past Miami, the overwhelming favorite, and Clemson, who's a big dog this week against LSU, feels like it's pretty open, right? You have Virginia and Bo Pribula staking its claim to maybe being an upper echelon team in the ACC with the big win against NC State. NC State looking terrible in that game on Saturday. I kind of like Louisville a little bit against Ole Miss coming up this weekend. So we'll see about the ACC. But you know, Carolina gets this win. Belichick's the coach. What about them? I want to see it, and I want to be crystal clear on this. I hope I'm wrong. I would love if Carolina, I think it'd be awesome if Carolina were good. I don't think they're going to be. The quarterback, Billy Edwards, there was a play, so it's 15-10 Carolina. And it's a fourth down, and Carolina would go for the field, and like and the kicker would miss a 42-yard field goal to keep it at 15-10. But on the third down play that preceded the fourth down missed field goal, Carolina's up 15-10, which was the final score of the game. Billy Edwards has a wide receiver wide open on third down, and just a brutal, brutal miss to a wide open receiver. Now, one missed throw does not have to dictate, you know, a poor or below average or average season, but it's not what you wanted to see. Carolina escaped with a win in this game. Look, would I like to see Carolina win, go 2-0? Would I like to see them beat Clemson? Absolutely. Absolutely. I want to see Bill Belichick treated with more respect as a football coach. I want that. And it's great for all of our jobs, people that work in the sports media, do sports content. If Bill Belichick's in the national picture and Carolina's relevant, you know how great that is for what I do for a living? I hope it happens. I don't think it's going to. I would bet against Carolina finishing above, I don't even think Carolina's going to make a bowl game this year. I think they were lucky to escape with victory in Ireland. But victory they did escape with, and credit to Bill Belichick in North Carolina for doing so. And now, with week zero in the rearview mirror, we can start looking ahead to what's to come. We have on Friday, and not that either game is going to be scintillating, at least on paper, Miami is in action, and Stanford. Stanford's 1-0. Miami's a huge favorite in the game and should be, with Mensa at quarterback, Malachi Toney's there. Like Miami's offense should be electric this year after making the title game. Jaden Myavan, USC's offense looks really good over the weekend. USC's in action on Friday. LSU and Clemson on Saturday night is going to be a banger. Can't wait for it. Can't wait to sit down and watch that game. Can't wait to bet on the game, leaning towards laying it with LSU. 10.5-point favorites at BetMGM. We get Ole Miss and Louisville on Sunday. I think Louisville might win that game outright. I want Pete Golding to prove it to me that he's a big-time college head coach taking over for Lane Kiffin. And how about Florida State? Not exactly the greatest opening statement, even in a win, for Mike Norvell and Florida State this past weekend. Dogs on Monday night on Labor Day against SMU. College football about to be back in our lives in a big way coming up this weekend. On the other side, speaking of weekends, we'll recap the weekend that was in Major League Baseball. How the New York Yankees broke out in a big way. The Atlanta Braves, the hottest team right now in Major League Baseball, kind of feels like we're sleeping on the Braves. Maybe also sleeping on the Tampa Bay Rays. And some trouble in Chicago, not for Pete Crow Armstrong, who can't stop hitting home runs, but for the Chicago Cubs. That's all coming up next on a Monday.
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11: 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MVPCA. Five homers this weekend for the Cubbies. A torrid month of August for P. Crow Armstrong. 15 homers this month for PCA, who is now an overwhelming favorite to win National League MVP. Minus 1,600. He has really pulled ahead of Shohei Ohtani in the race for National League MVP. And it's been an unbelievable season for PCA. And to this point, a pretty good season for the Chicago Cubs. But the Cubs have hit the skids as of late. Now, this is kind of an overused expression or a turn of phrase, right? Don't let blank confuse you or take away from blank. But I feel like it's apropos here. It's appropriate. Don't let PCA's offensive outburst, he's been incredible, but don't let PCA's offensive outburst confuse you or take you away from the fact that the Chicago Cubs are really struggling. The Cubbies have now dropped three consecutive series. Lost 2 of 3 to the Mariners in Seattle. Lost 2 of 3 to the Diamondbacks in Arizona. The Diamondbacks are fighting for their playoff lives. And losing 2 of 3 this weekend to the Cincinnati Reds, despite the fact that PCA, again, had this offensive outburst. And they are set, the Chicago Cubs are, for a series to begin the week against the first-place team in the NL Central, and I don't think the Cubs can catch the Brewers at this point. 8 games behind the Brewers, the Cubs are, against Milwaukee. The Cubs have really got to get going here. They really got to get going. And I know that they have been a dark horse pick for a lot of people to potentially come out of the National League, maybe even win the World Series with how well this offense has played, and given optimism, right, around the pitching staff. Can the pitching staff get healthier? Can some of the new arms that they added at the deadline, can these arms really pay fruit, pay dividends for the Chicago Cubs? But don't look now. The Cubs look like a lock for the top wild card spot in the National League. They are currently in a dead heat with the Philadelphia Phillies. Both teams are 77-60. The Diamondbacks have actually pulled ahead of the San Diego Padres. We'll talk about them in a second. Got swept this weekend by the Tampa Bay Rays. If the Cubs drop out of that top wild card spot, let's say the Phillies get it. The Phillies are the number one wild card seed. I think you'd have to take Philly over Chicago, right? In a best of three series. Philly having home field advantage. So this is a critical stretch coming up for the Cubbies. Because I think if the Cubs fall out of that first wild card spot, I think they're a one and done come October. So yes, PCA has been awesome. Yes, he is MVP CA. I think he will be the National League MVP winner when it's all said and done. But I think the Cubs run a major risk of being a one and done in the NL postseason if their season right now remains on the skids. Speaking of top wild card teams, it was really great as a Yankee fan to watch my New York Yankees take care of business against the Boston Red Sox. Of course, you know, didn't go great against the Houston Astros, losing 2 of 3 to Houston, like while I'm on vacation last week. So, you know, go out and spend all day at the beach, come home, turn the Yankee game on, they lose to Houston, I want to put my fist through a wall. Not a great way to spend vacation. But then, oh yeah, the Yankees and their anemic offense beat the Red Sox 1-0 in the first of a critical 4-game set in the Bronx. Then get shut out in the second game, 6-0, right, in the first of a doubleheader on Saturday. And I'm thinking, my God, is this team ever going to score? Stanton's probably done for the year. When's Aaron Judge coming back? What the hell's going on here? At least Max Fried's back for the Yankees. And Fried ends up starting on Saturday night. Doesn't pitch that long, as expected, coming off the injured list. And the Yankee offense explodes in the eighth inning on Saturday night for 5 runs as the Yanks pull away to beat Boston. And at that point, the Yankees had taken 2 of 3 in the series. And again, right, these are critical games because these two teams are likely going to play each other in the best of three wild card series like they did last year. And then the Yankees come out yesterday and the floodgates open and the Yankees beat the Red Sox 16-1. The Yankees, in the final 11 innings of this weekend set against Boston, score 21 runs. And it looks like the Yankees now have put enough space between them and Boston where I would be pretty shocked even with the Red Sox getting healthier and Roman Anthony back and Trevor Story back, that I think the Yankees have done enough at this point where they will host Boston in the wild card series and beat the Red Sox in that best of three in the wild card series. So that was a huge, huge series and huge series win for my Yankees. But the Yankees are still, for as well as they've played, and they are the second best team in the AL in terms of wins and losses, they are five games back in the loss column of the Tampa Bay Rays. Tampa sweeps the Padres over the weekend. And that's no small feat. And I know the Padres have not been playing great as of late, basically since the new ownership. But Tampa sweeps the Padres. Tampa has 82 wins. And the betting market now has Tampa as the second choice in the AL ahead of the Boston Red Sox, just behind the Yankees. At this point, as a Yankee fan, Tampa terrifies me. Terrifies me more than Boston. And a quick tip of the cap to the hottest team in baseball right now, the Atlanta Braves. Atlanta has now won 7 straight games, walked it off yesterday, Matt Olson against the Colorado Rockies. Atlanta and the Dodgers both at 82 and 55. Speaking of the Dodgers and LA sports, Doug McCain joins us next from The Fan in LA on You Better You Bet.
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26: And for your Troy area weather, today sunny with a high near 94. Tonight, mostly clear with a low around 72. Tuesday, sunny with a high near 94. Tuesday night, mostly clear with a low around 71. Wednesday, mostly sunny with a high near 94 and a 30% chance of showers in the afternoon. Wednesday night, partly cloudy with a low around 71.
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0: 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Doug McCain. 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All our bets for tonight will close the show. Very much look forward to that. And we will talk more about Aaron Donald coming back to the Los Angeles Rams coming up about 20 minutes from now. But right now, joining us on the show, one of the stars of The Fan in Los Angeles, hosting Afternoon Drive with our friend of the show, the great Bill Ryder. And I have to be honest, I've been really impressed by this guy. And I don't know him that well. We have done a couple of things together thus far in his burgeoning Odyssey career, including this big conference call thing we did about social media. I walked away from this thing being like, this guy's a star. Joining us right now on the show, Doug McCain of DMAC and Ryder, Fan in Los Angeles. Doug McCain here on You Better You Bet. Doug, welcome to the show. Nick Kostos, Westwood One Sports. What's going on?
1: I appreciate that intro, my guy. I've always been a fan of your work. You are the man. Love the energy. Happy to be here, my man. Hey, always something to talk about with LA sports. Yesterday was a big day.
0: I want to start with the conversation this weekend, Doug, and I'm sure that you guys will talk about this, you and Bill, on the show today. I actually saw Bill tweet about it over the weekend, that Los Angeles is not a great sports town, and that it's not even close to being a great sports town. I don't know if you saw it this weekend. I saw a bunch of like prominent sports media personalities giving their opinions on this. I feel like you like are Los Angeles sports. What do you make about that, people saying that LA is not a great sports town?
1: I've been so triggered by that Seth Davis tweet that I've been unable to respond thus far because it's been insensitive to the level where it's so ridiculous on so many levels. I mean, I don't know where Seth Davis lives in L.A. Maybe he's a Manhattan Beach bubble guy, or I don't know what part of Brentwood he might live in. But the real Los Angeles is as obsessed with sports and the Dodgers and the Lakers and their NFL team, if that's the Rams, Raiders, Chargers, or the Packers, 49ers, Cowboys, whatever it is, than any other team. I think I put up the Dodgers and the Lakers obsession against any team. I don't care if we're talking New York, Philly, Boston. This is a town that verges on toxic when things don't go right. And this is also a town that loves a winner too. And that's just a fact that you have to not only win in Los Angeles, but you have to win a certain way that's entertaining with superstars. And yes, that's just the reality here, but it's a big market. And when you have a big market, we're talking about millions and millions of fans. And it's insane to say that LA is not a good sports town when the Dodgers are about to draw 4 million, when the Lakers have as much interest as they have. You got the Chargers and the Rams, they're selling out every single game and they're still continuing to grow. And it leads conversations out here. Everyone's talking about the sports team. So I was really appalled and offended and triggered when Seth Davis said that. It almost reminded me of that scene from Pulp Fiction where Ving Rhames tells Bruce Willis, like, you lost your L.A. privileges. Stay gone and be gone. That's how I feel about Seth Davis with that tweet, man. L.A. is as good and as fired up and as dedicated and obsessed sports city as anywhere out there. I'm telling you, man.
0: So let's say that the Rams like live up to the sky-high expectations this year, right? And maybe they don't win the Super Bowl, Doug, but they're in the mix for the Super Bowl. Let's leave the Chargers to the side for now. If you had to rank, like, LA's involvement and excitement level for these three teams, assuming that the Rams are what we think they could be, Dodgers, Lakers, Rams, what order would it be in and why?
1: So it's Dodgers, Lakers, 1A, 1B, depending on which team is better at the time, which team is closer to winning a championship. And look, the Rams could win the next 8 Super Bowls straight, and it would still be a Dodgers-Lakers town. Let me make that very clear. That is how important those two franchises are. We're talking generations and generations of fans. And look, let's be honest. This is a market that did not have an NFL team for 20-plus years. And during those 20-plus years, fans found other teams, whether it was, oh, my dad was a 49ers fan and loved Jerry Rice, I'm going to rock with the Niners. Whether it was, hey, the Raiders won a championship here, we're going to rock with Raider Nation. Packers, Cowboys, there's different fans there. But here's the thing. The Rams have built a very big fan base. I can tell you that. I've covered the Rams for many years. If you look at my numbers versus other numbers for podcasts, things like that, there's a ton of interest in the Los Angeles Rams, and they're doing it the way that you should build a franchise in Los Angeles. They're doing it with superstars. You have the reigning MVP in Matthew Stafford. You just traded for Myles Garrett. Aaron Donald's coming back. So I think this is the type of year where if the Rams have the year that we think they're going to have, you are going to build fans this year that are going to follow this team for a lifetime. This is the type of season that builds generational fans. This is the type of season that hopefully gets Raiders fans or 49ers fans that live in LA to say, hey, you know what? Yeah. I'm loyal to the soil. I'm going to convert. I'm challenging all the LA 49ers, Raiders fans, Cowboys, Packers fans that to convert this year. I'm willing to buy them a Rams jersey if they convert. So it goes Dodgers this year, Lakers right behind them, and then I think that it's Rams, USC football, UCLA basketball, kind of in that order.
0: Be honest. You're not buying any fans any jerseys.
1: Probably not.
0: To be fair, I wouldn't either.
1: Seriously.
0: So I wouldn't either.
1: It's something I'm very passionate about. It really is. Nothing disgusts me more than the 49ers fan that's a Dodgers fan, right? It's just... it's a weird look, a weird vibe.
0: And the Niners
1: so many
0: fans take over. And Doug, I remember like the Niners-Rams NFC Championship, which the Rams obviously won. That's a 49ers crowd at the NFC Championship. Kyle Shanahan even said it. He didn't want this game to be in Australia because he knows when the Niners play at SoFi, it's basically a home game for the San Francisco 49ers.
1: Yeah, it's an absolute problem. I mean, look, we always see 49ers fans take over SoFi Stadium. There's a ton of red. We saw in the 2021 NFC Championship game, when they came in there, the Rams were able to get that win, and it went from bang, bang, Niner gang to bang, bang, escalator gang to see all those 49ers fans leave the escalators sad and dejected. So it's going to take some time. And the beautiful thing about all this is the Rams have the right owner in place in Stan Kroenke, the right head coach that could be a lifer. I mean, the sky is truly the limit for someone like a Sean McVay. The trajectory for a Sean McVay is someone that could finish his career. If he wanted to coach the Rams for another 20 years, he could, and go down as the greatest coach, not just in NFL history, but all of sports history. When you have a guy like that in place, that is how you gain lifelong fans. So, yeah, look, every time they win a NFC Championship game, every time they win a Super Bowl, every time they beat the 49ers, every time they add a star, the Rams gain more fans, and they understand the process. So, look, imagine if the Rams came back and were the Jeff Fisher Rams, and they were going 7-9 or under 500, it would take forever. So they're, I think, accelerating this as fast as they possibly can, and this is going to be a big year because if they have the year they think they're going to have, they win the Super Bowl, you get a big parade, a kind of a post-COVID-era parade. The first one was not as big as what this one possibly could be. It's going to be huge, man. We're going to see more Rams fans.
0: Dude, I remember the Jeff Fisher Rams from betting Jared Goff in one of his first starts against the Miami Dolphins. And I don't remember, it wasn't Zerline. Maybe it was Greg Zerline. He sent a kicker out, like a 58-yard field goal, should have gone for it on like a 4th-and-1. Doesn't make it. The Dolphins and Ryan Tannehill come back to win. I lose my bet. I actually like crashed out when I used to work at CBS. That's my memory of the Jeff Fisher Los Angeles Rams. Anyway, Aaron Donald last night, Doug, makes it official. He's back with the Los Angeles Rams this year. Give us a sneak preview of D-Mac and Ryder coming up this afternoon on The Fan in L.A. Your one singular biggest take from Aaron Donald rejoining the L.A. Rams is what and why?
1: My biggest takeaway is everyone out there already trying to claim that if he's not at 100%, that this is not a big deal. And I've seen it already. Oh, the guy's missed 2.5 years. He's 35. It's going to take a while to get back into football shape. Has he lost that step? Does he still have that speed and ability to get to the quarterback? I think it needs to be reframed. Not are you going to get the 100% peak of his prime version of Aaron Donald. It needs to be framed as what does a 70% Aaron Donald look like next to a 100% Myles Garrett? Because let's not forget, Myles Garrett is an absolute beast. We all know that. The reigning defensive player of the year, 23 sacks last season. But Aaron Donald, what he can do from the inside without being doubled and triple teamed, what are you going to do? The math is just not going to math. They're going to have a numbers advantage in some capacity. And there is a world where if Aaron Donald does come back and he's the player that we think he can be because of how much pride he has, I don't think Aaron Donald would return unless he felt like he had a chance to be elite Aaron Donald, that Myles Garrett could be the second best defensive player on his own team. Let's not forget that Myles Garrett's a monster. Aaron Donald is the monster that the monsters are afraid of, right? So I think that to me is the biggest thing, is that why are we betting against Aaron Donald? Why do we think that this guy would come back and accept anything less than being as great as he's been throughout his career? And all too, the second thing, I hear people already saying that he's gravy training, that AD is KD. Like, this is him going to the Warriors.
0: Even if that's true, who cares? Even if that's true.
1: Yeah, who cares? Here's the thing, too. He's going back to his own franchise. He missed a couple of years. If he comes,
0: Miami Dolphins, like, or the Arizona Cardinals, like, of course he's gonna go. Of course he wants to go back because they're good. I would do the same thing. Who cares?
1: No, it's the dumbest thing ever. I mean, he's going back to his own franchise that he played for, that he had some bad down years with. And he missed multiple years. It's not like Kevin. And he's already won his championship, too. He's already a first-ballot Hall of Famer. He already beat the video game, right? He's playing for fun on story mode. Like, I think it's hilarious to me that people are trying to delegitimize this and be negative about this already. But, I mean, on paper, it's ridiculous. It doesn't seem real. It seems unfair. But they haven't played a football game yet, Nick. And I think that's the thing we have to remember about all of this, too, is you haven't played a football game yet. That is a team that, even though they have so much talent, they're going to be the marked team all year. And in years past, since the Super Bowl, they've kind of snuck up on teams, right? The hype was about the San Francisco 49ers, and then the Rams were able to sneak in there. Then this past year, the Seattle Seahawks emerged, and they end up being the team that won the Super Bowl. But now you got this Rams team that is going to have a target on their back all season. And the question is how they're going to deal with it. And two, a lot of pressure on Chris Shula. If this time next year we're not talking about Chris Shula as the head coach of another team, something went very wrong for the 2026 Los Angeles Rams. So there's definitely some pressure on Shula too.
0: When we get to the end of the season, Doug, however it ends for the LA Rams, are we collectively going to say the Rams offense was the story of the season, or the Rams' defense was the story of their season?
1: It has to be the defense. It really does, because we saw last season Matthew Stafford have an MVP year. You can't bank on a 38-year-old quarterback to do that every single season. Like, my perfect world for Matthew Stafford, he does less this year, has more in the tank for the playoffs, and you ride on a great defense. I mean, look, we saw last year when the Rams matched up with elite receivers, that's when they had trouble. I mean, the final score of the NFC Championship game was 31-27. If the Rams defense that has been much improved, it's funny how we're talking about the defensive line. The Rams' biggest need was the secondary, and they added Trent McDuffie, an all-pro cornerback, and they added Jalen Watson, a guy who he played with in Kansas City that fits really well into this offense too. So the defense has to be the story, I think, for this team to win the Super Bowl. Yes, Sean McVay and Matthew Stafford can outscore opponents. But let's not forget, back in Super Bowl 56, it was Aaron Donald that made a play on Joe Burrow to blow up the line of scrimmage to end it. So we know defense wins championships, and I think that's got to be the difference between the 2026 Rams. Let this defense be the story. Hope we get a nice nickname to come out of this for this Rams defense to kind of hook them up. I mean, terrible twosome is not that good with Myles Garrett, Aaron Donald. I'm still in the mix.
0: Hopefully twosomes are not terrible. Hopefully you could do better. Hopefully, you know, if you're having a twosome, it could be better than terrible.
1: Morning, but that has to be, like, hopefully that's the identity of this team, is an elite defense, an elite offense, but elite defense that can just shut down potent offenses all season long and in the playoffs.
0: Couple more minutes with our friend Doug McCain, fan in LA, DMAC and writer on Twitter at DMAC _. I can't read my hand. DMAC _LA. I wrote it down. My handwriting sucks. Anyway, five more for you here. Let's do it in rapid fire fashion. If The Los Angeles Rams fall short of their goal of winning a Super Bowl. What's going to be, Doug, I have a strong opinion on this. I'm curious what you say. What's going to be the thing that costs them in the end?
1: The thing that will cost them in the end, I think, would be if Matthew Stafford starts to fall off the cliff from an age standpoint. If Matthew Stafford maybe gets banged up, gets injured, is playing through an injury, and you're just not seeing that MVP version of Matthew Stafford anymore, I think that's also it. And look, I'll add one more. We still have to see what's going on with Puka Nacua. I mean, Puka Nacua could either be the best receiver in the NFL this year, or we could start to see what we saw last season kind of bleed into what happened in the offseason, kind of carry over into this year. I think Davante Adams isn't the same receiver as he's been throughout his career, even though he led league in touchdowns. He was 10 for 34 in contested catches. The yak yards were down. I do think there's some question marks on the offensive side. I really, truly do. I think the defense is going to be elite, but it's can the offense continue to produce at this level?
0: Where are you at right now, Doug, on the L.A. Dodgers?
1: Look, I mean, the Dodgers' offense, they're averaging 2.2 runs per game heading into yesterday's win, and the offense just has not been there. Shohei Ohtani really isn't the MVP bat that he was his first 2 years with the Dodgers. Pete Crow Armstrong's going to take that MVP. I've been saying, look, they have filet mignon on the mound and gas station hot dogs at the plate. I mean, the pitching's been elite. The hitting has been bad. I think this is a team that needs the postseason to see if they can flip that switch. But right now, the offense is ugly, and last year they won the World Series with a .203 batting average. That was the lowest since the 1966 Orioles. You can't recreate that again. So they're going to have to find something offensively. And what I think needs to happen, they need to shut down Shohei Ohtani from pitching. He has no business pitching anymore.
0: Just do it. I agree.
1: Of this season. The knees, what he contributes offensively is
0: and
1: more
0: he's not
1: important than
0: win
1: what he
0: MVP
1: contributes
0: at
1: as a pitcher.
0: Point. After PCA, like, yeah. There's no point in rushing him back. He can't win MVP anyway. What's the point? I agree with you.
1: Exactly. So the mood's not great. I still think they have as good of a chance as anyone with the pitching, but the offense needs to find something because they've been bad.
0: All right, let's go lightning round here. About 30 seconds per answer. I don't know you that well, but you strike me, like me, like you're like a 99th percentile sports fan. I'm curious, out of all the losses that Doug McCain has suffered as a sports fan, which one stings you the most in your life as a sports fan?
1: 2017 Game 7 against the Astros at home. It was
0: when they cheated, just, like they did against my Yankees
1: cheated,
0: in the ALCS, those jerks.
1: That was just, yeah, absolutely. It should have been Dodgers-Yankees that year. That for sure. Also, I'm a UCLA guy, and when Jalen Suggs hit that game winner in the Final Four, my wife told me it was the first time that I had gone an hour without talking in my life. Like, I was absolutely speechless. I was gutted. That one still kills me to this day. So I had to go with those two.
0: I think that's like the second greatest college basketball game ever played, behind only the Christian Laettner game. That UCLA-Gonzaga game is absolutely epic.
1: I'm dying inside right now. Just like I'm reliving
0: I'm
1: the
0: sorry.
1: Whole thing.
0: I'll tell you
1: cool.
0: What.
1: It's cool because I got to feel something, you know? At least I felt something. You know what I mean? Like, felt alive in a weird way, you know?
0: Jaquez, Juzang, Tiger Campbell. That UCLA team was awesome. And that, I think, is one of the greatest sporting events of my lifetime, that UCLA-Gonzaga Final Four game. Second of three lightning round questions to hit you with. I think you guys are doing a great job, like the Fan LA, on social media. Now, your boss, Andrew Williams, used to be one of our bosses, one of my bosses. Is Andrew Williams getting a little too big for his britches? Because I notice in every social media video you guys put out as a network, he's like the first person in it. Is he trying to become celebrity program director, Andrew Williams?
1: Wow. Hey, he's got the aura, man. He's got the star power. So we're riding that star power, Andrew Williams. He's got the swag. He got the star power. You got to lean into it. When you got it like that, you got to lean into it, right?
0: I think he's
1: got to go even crazier.
0: I don't think so. Right? And I love Andrew. And I would say that off air to Andrew as well. But I mean, in all seriousness, you guys are doing an awesome job with that stuff. Final question for you. I've never seen you without a hat. Are you bald?
1: So I'm not bald, but like I'm regrowing, right? I'm like in the regrowth phase of my hair situation.
0: Did you do a hair transplant?
1: Yeah, I did.
0: If I lost my hair, I would do it in 1 second. So no judgment.
1: Oh yeah, dude.
0: I think you did the right thing.
1: No, I'm gonna look like I'm gonna be like John Stamos in like 3 months. So
0: no, you're not.
1: Yeah.
0: No, you're not. You're gonna be like lesser Brian Urlacher, like I would say.
1: I'm gonna be like Brad Pitt, meet Joe Black, dude. It's gonna be crazy.
0: Dude, you're fantastic. I love you and I love Bill. DMAC and Ryder, afternoons, The Fan in Los Angeles, on Twitter at DMAC_LA. My friend, I appreciate it. Looking forward to doing this again. Thank you very much for the time.
1: You're the man. I really appreciate you, my guy.
0: Our friend Doug McCain joining us here on You Better You Bet. That is a real deal Los Angeles sports fan. Even giving you like UCLA heartbreak against Gonzaga in that Final Four game is one of his all-time worst losses as a fan. And I'm on record saying it, man. That game, UCLA-Gonzaga, it's right up there with Duke and Kentucky, the Christian Leitner game. And I actually think that's the best call, college basketball-wise at least, of Jim Nance's legendary career, which was just Suggs for the win. Oh, yes, unbelievable. While Grant Hill and Bill Raftery are just making guttural noises when Jalen Suggs made that shot. Now, look, UCLA probably gets run off the court by Baylor in the national championship game that year. So maybe it wouldn't have ended well, but man, what a great game that was with UCLA and Gonzaga. We will go into break with this breaking news in the world of sports. Not surprising, but Leo Messi, the greatest soccer player ever, you know, just played in the World Cup final with Argentina not that long ago, losing to Spain 1-0, has officially retired from international soccer. So Messi's career ends in Argentina. He still plays, obviously, for Inter Miami and MLS. Maybe he'll go back to play for a big European club at some point. Doesn't feel like it. But this was always going to be Messi's last World Cup. And I will do like a truncated version right now of something that I've done a lot previously as it concerns Leo Messi. You know, Messi, prior to winning the 2022 World Cup with Argentina and Qatar, beating France in that epic finale and penalty kicks, Messi and Mbappe going back and forth, one of the greatest games of my lifetime. Prior to that, Messi had been, and this is going to sound strong, I don't mean it in this way, but had been like a loser at Argentina. And look, they played in the 2014 World Cup final and lost to Germany. It's not like they were bad. When I say loser, it's just that they fell short in the big moments. Messi is obviously not a loser, and I'm not trying to insinuate as such. But it took a long time before Messi won any type of silverware for Argentina. I mean, I remember in the mid-2010s, losing your Copa America final to Uruguay in penalties, losing to Chile in a Copa America final. And Messi, after that Copa America final loss to Chile, literally said, like, I think I'm going to retire. I don't think it's meant for me to win trophies in international soccer. Well, he proved himself wrong, winning some Copa Americas, winning the World Cup, almost winning a second this summer in that final.

0: on PUP. What does that mean for Jordan Love, Matt LaFleur, and company? We'll talk about it next.
1: College football is back. The pageantry, the pride, the passion. Will Arch Manning live up to the hype? And what will Lane Kiffin's first season at LSU look like? Tons of questions with answers coming fast. Westwood One Sports.
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10: And for your Troy area weather, today sunny with a high near 94. Tonight, mostly clear with a low around 72. Tuesday, sunny with a high near 94. Tuesday night, mostly clear with a low around 71. Wednesday, mostly sunny with a high near 94 and a 30% chance of showers in the afternoon. Wednesday night, partly cloudy with a low around 71.
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4: 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We may not see Josh Jacobs for a long time, toting the rock for the Green Bay Packers like we did in that highlight that we played coming back from break. Because in case you missed it, and we talked about it with Brad Evans a little earlier in the show, and if you play fantasy football, even if you're just a Packers fan, NFL fan, you should be aware of this. Josh Jacobs officially placed on the commissioner's exempt list yesterday. Now I'm reading from Rob Domofsky, who's covered the Packers forever for our friends at ESPN, from his article on ESPN.com. Domofsky writing, "The move comes 3 days after Jacobs was formally charged with two misdemeanors stemming from an alleged incident with a woman in May. It means Jacobs will not be on the Packers' 53-man roster and cannot practice or attend games. He will be paid, we'll see how long that lasts for, and with the team's permission, allowed to be at the facility for meetings, individual workouts, medical treatments, and other non-football activities. The NFL has said it's still reviewing Jacobs' case. His initial court appearance is November 17th, so we are months away from that court appearance, but the league does not have to wait for the legal process to be completed before issuing discipline. He was charged with misdemeanor battery and criminal damage to property." So what does this mean? I can't say it with full accuracy what's going to happen. I'm not a lawyer. I don't know what the NFL is thinking. But, you know, we talked about it with Brad last hour on the show, and I've talked to a bunch of people inside the league, media friends of mine, who are pretty ensconced in the comings and goings of the NFL. And it feels like the general consensus doesn't have to go this way. But the general consensus is that we won't see Jacobs until at least November. Again, the first court date is November 17th. And it feels like the league is going to come down a little strong here on Josh Jacobs. So we told you what it means when Brad joined us from a fantasy perspective earlier in the show. And just to reiterate that for people who are tuning into the show now, watching the show now, thank you very much. Marshawn Lloyd looks to be Green Bay's number one running back to begin the year. Former draft pick of the Packers a couple of years ago. Star-crossed career thus far, a bunch of different injuries. But is healthy right now. And he profiles as Green Bay's RB1. Chris Brooks is still there. I kind of like Chris Brooks' talent ever since he was in Miami with the Dolphins. And the Packers did trade for Caleb Johnson over the weekend. Remember, Johnson was a mid-round pick of the Pittsburgh Steelers last year out of Iowa and never got out of the Steelers' doghouse. If you'll recall, in week two last year, the Steelers played the Seattle Seahawks, and that was the game where everybody was like, whoa, Seattle's pretty awesome here. When he was returning kickoffs, the ball landed in the landing zone. He let it bounce over his head into the end zone, didn't know the rules, and the Seahawks recovered it for a touchdown. And that was basically the end of Caleb Johnson. And at some point this week or next week, we will talk about the Steelers and all the early round whiffs that this organization has had recently in the draft, basically since Omar Khan took over as the general manager of this team from Kevin Colbert. We saw first-round pick of the Steelers a couple years ago, offensive tackle Broderick Jones, traded to the Dallas Cowboys over the weekend. I don't think that spells good things for Dallas's offensive tackle situation. We've spent time on that, right, with Terrence Steele on the right, Tyler Guyton on the left. Doesn't feel great that Dallas is trading for offensive tackles at this point in the offseason. And you know I've been saying this for a while, that I'm concerned about the Dallas Cowboys' offensive tackles. But this is a Green Bay Packers conversation for right now. Caleb Johnson probably just stinks. He probably just does, right? We usually see running backs come into the league, and they're either good right away or they're not good. And Caleb Johnson was brutal last year. Brutal last year for the Pittsburgh Steelers. Now, maybe he needed a change of scenery, and maybe he couldn't get out of the doghouse, and that was just that. And maybe, you know, Matt LaFleur and, like, in his scheme can resuscitate his career. Probably not. We're probably looking at Marshawn Lloyd and Chris Brooks as the primary ball carriers while Josh Jacobs is out. And maybe Jacobs is out for the whole year for the Green Bay Packers. Now, fortunately for the Packers organ, for Green Bay and the offense, I don't think Josh Jacobs is any good anymore. I don't think he's bad. I think he's probably what they say in the NFL world. He's a Jag. And that doesn't mean Jacksonville Jaguar. He's just a guy. He's a Jag. Just a guy. And you can probably replace his production with Marshawn Lloyd and Chris Brooks. So it's a bigger fantasy football story, I think, than a real-life story. But it is, you know, a starting running back on a team projected to have the very good offense, so it is worth discussion. The thing that matters way more for the Green Bay Packers this season is Micah Parsons. It was not a surprise to anyone that pays any type of attention that Micah Parsons will open the year on PUP. Micah Parsons himself said that he thinks he'll be ready to go in week 6 when the Packers play, serendipitously, his former team, the Dallas Cowboys, on Sunday Night Football. So again, no surprise that Parsons placed on PUP, but now that he has, we can project this out and play this out, right? Next Sunday, well, I guess it's not next Sunday, a week from this coming Sunday, so 13 days away, 2 weeks from yesterday, the Packers will open their season in Minnesota against Kyler Murray and the Minnesota Vikings with no Micah Parsons and no Josh Jacobs. Now, maybe Josh Jacobs matters a little more in a game like this, on the road, in that dome. Minnesota has one of the best home field advantages in the NFL with the noise made in that dome. And maybe you'd like to have Josh Jacobs out there in pass protection. Maybe you feel better about the veteran in that spot than you would about Marshawn Lloyd or Chris Brooks. More importantly, obviously, though, is that the Packers won't have Micah Parsons rushing the passer and rushing Kyler Murray in week 1, Sunday, September 13th, on the road at the Vikings. Green Bay's pass rushers right now look to be Lucas Van Ness, who has been probably closer to a bust than not in terms of what his expectations were when the Packers took him in the first round a couple years ago. Javon Hargrave. Like, I'm sure we'll see Edgerrin Cooper, linebacker, rushing the passer at points. Devontae Wyatt. This is not a pass rushing group that anybody should be excited about. And the new Packers defensive coordinator is Jonathan Gannon. Calamity. The last we saw Jonathan Gannon as a defensive coordinator in the NFL, his defense was getting lit up like a Christmas tree by Patrick Mahomes and the Chiefs in the Super Bowl before he took the head coaching job at Arizona, where he was okay. Last year, I don't know if Bill Walsh could have won in Arizona with all the injuries there, but didn't exactly go great for Jonathan Gannon. Micah Parsons is a force multiplier. When you put Micah Parsons on the field, he changes everything. Everything for a defense. Right now, I think it's fair to say, when you look at the Green Bay Packers defense, there is basically no one that you absolutely have to account for. And think about it in terms of, and look, Xavier McKinney's a good player, Evan Williams is a good player, but these are not game-changing players. And just for context, think about the LA Rams and the way we talked about them to open the show, right? Aaron Donald's out of retirement. And now you have Donald and Myles Garrett, on the same defensive line. Now, most players only have, if they're lucky, one player like that. The Rams have two, where you have to account for them on every play. The Packers right now have none. And when Micah Parsons comes back, they will have one. And Micah Parsons being there makes life easier for the other 10 members of that defense. Right now, they don't have him. Based on how this conversation has gone on Green Bay, I am guessing that you, the listener and viewer, expect this to end in a Green Bay Packers-centric way. I am actually going to choose to end it with the Minnesota Vikings opinion. If you are Kevin O'Connell, if you're Kyler Murray, if you're Brian Flores, if you're a big fan of the Minnesota Vikings listening to this or watching this, I understand that the betting market has this game at about a pick'em. I understand. It's not like Minnesota's a huge favorite in the game, and the betting market and people are expecting the Vikings to roll over Green Bay. In fact, it should surprise nobody if the Packers win the game. Green Bay is still a good team, even without Parsons. The offense should be awesome this year. Matt LaFleur basically doesn't coordinate and run a bad offense ever. I think Lloyd and Brooks can serve as a facsimile of Jacobs. I love me some Jordan Love. I love the receivers. I love Tucker Kraft. It shouldn't surprise anyone if the Packers win the game. But again, you're a Vikings fan. You're O'Connell. You're Kyler. You're Flores. I think there's no excuse. You're getting Green Bay at the best possible time without Micah Parsons. If the Vikings are going to be what I think and others think they can be this year, Minnesota better win the season opener in 13 days at home against the Green Bay Packers. You better you bet on this Monday. Nick Costos and you, Westwood One Sports. Our executive producer, Billy Z, is here. I haven't seen Bill in like 3 weeks. Bill was on vacation. Then I went on vacation. Bill, how's it going?
5: Good, Nick. And yes, it actually it's been over 3 weeks since we've done this.
4: How has it felt?
5: Kind of nice.
4: I agree. and I'm not offended in the slightest. What was the best thing you did on your vacation?
5: The best thing I did on vacation, I know this is like a cop-out answer, but this was relax. Like, we went to a lake house. It's actually an island on a lake. So, like, we bring our dogs.
4: Is that a Weezer song?
5: Fences. Island on a lake? I don't know. Sounds like it could be. But, like, just putting the phone down, reading books, watching movies, pontoon boat on the lake, drinking beers. It was pretty glorious, not gonna lie.
4: What book did you read?
5: I read the latest Dan Brown book. I read I actually had been reading
4: Dan Brown is Da Vinci Code, right?
5: Da Vinci Code, yeah. He had one that came out about a year ago. I read that. I actually finished 1984, which I started reading like 6 months ago, and I got through like 100 pages, so I finished that off. I actually read the Stephen King Shawshank Redemption. It's only like 150 pages. It's a short story, but I've never read it, and I love the movie. And I read something. Oh, and I read Project Hail Mary.
4: How much weed did you smoke?
5: There was an ample amount of weed. It was a nightly occurrence.
4: Good for you, buddy. Good as the summer is set to wrap up. Billy Z is here with our trivia question of the day. Now, you did say in the show chat earlier that you thought you had a great question. The jury is out. We will find out in moments. What is the trivia question of the day?
5: All right. I think this is a fun one because you talked about the Minnesota Vikings earlier and J.J. McCarthy. You think there's a strong chance he's going to be traded. Now, J.J. McCarthy has only started 10 games for the Minnesota Vikings. Now, this century, there have been 3 first-round quarterbacks that started less games than J.J. McCarthy for the teams that drafted him. And this is not an Eli Manning, Phillip Rivers thing. Teams that actually had these quarterbacks on their roster. Can you name
4: the same question that, Tyler, is this the same question that you asked while Bill was out? Or it's similar but not the same? Do we remember? Okay. All right, so Josh Rosen is one of the answers, right?
5: No, Josh Rosen is not. Josh Rosen started like 13 games.
4: Okay, so I only say Rosen because the question was really similar and Rosen was one of the answers. Okay, so let's ask the question one more time and then we'll try and figure it out during the break.
5: All right, J.J. McCarthy has 10 starts with the Vikings. 3 first-round quarterbacks have started less games for the team that drafted him than J.J. McCarthy this century. Name the three QBs.
4: We will attempt to answer the question and close the show with all our bets for tonight, right after this.
6: The preseason is over, and just like that, the next football snap you see will mean something. Opening week is next Wednesday, Patriots at Seahawks, followed by Thursday's Niners-Rams in Australia. From your home for the NFL, Westwood One Sports.
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2: 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Check the Technique is the name of the song, right? Laura, type Check the. That's not the name of the song. Check the Technique, right? In any event. All right, so Bill Zimmerman's trivia question. I wrote down a number of names during the break that I think could be the answer to the question. So, Bill, I will read these names. You tell me if I have covered or if I have the answers with these names. J.P. Lossman, I don't think that's right, but I wanted to give him a shout-out. Also, great answer to the trivia question. Name the fourth of the four 2004 first-round quarterbacks. Eli Ben Rivers, who is the fourth? J.P. Lossman. Unfortunately, I think the late great Dwayne Haskins is one of them, the former Ohio State quarterback of the Washington then Redskins. The Browns, you could throw in Johnny Manziel and Brandon Whedon. Jake Locker, potentially, of Tennessee. Tim Tebow, Jamarcus Russell, Trey Lance, and a name that I can't read my handwriting that starts with an H. Have I checked off all the answers here?
3: You have two of the three. You are missing one.
2: Okay, so which two do I have correct?
3: Trey Lance, only four starts with the San Francisco 49ers. Johnny Manziel, eight. The other ones did reach double digits, including Dwayne Haskins, who I just checked had 13, seven and
2: really?
3: Six in his two seasons. Haskins did get double figures.
2: Okay, now if you give me the name, I will get this correct. Or if you give me, excuse me, the team, I will get this correct, right?
3: I believe so. Because it's, yeah.
2: Can I get a hint?
3: He was drafted by a great quarterback.
2: Okay, so it's an Elway pick. Oh, but did Paxton Lynch go in the first round?
3: Paxton Lynch. He went late in round one. Four starts.
2: I remember. And Paxton Lynch, with his career, is now best known for what anecdote?
3: I'm not sure what you're getting at.
2: That Jerry Jones desperately wanted Paxton Lynch and had to settle for Dak Prescott in the mid rounds of that draft. But like, was dying to draft Paxton Lynch, and then John Elway and the Denver Broncos ended up taking him. Wow, yeah, I forgot that Lynch went at the end of the first rounds of that draft. Okay, so Paxton Lynch, four starts, and he's going to be the one hit away quarterback for the Chargers. Go get not that J.J. McCarthy's any great chicks. But man, go get J.J. McCarthy if you're Jim Harbaugh and the L.A. Chargers. Thank you to Bill Zimmerman. Good trivia question today. Let's wrap up the show with our bets for tonight. Laura, kindly please drop the dope-ass beat. I got a bunch of messages this weekend, and I want to make sure I have the network right. So I'm going to go to my Instagram right now. Hold on. Here we go. Did CBS... What did CBS have this weekend? Golf, right? And UFC, I guess, also. Apparently, they dropped the dope-ass beat this weekend. I got a bunch of messages from people about it. CBS just played the dope-ass beat. We know they play the Power Hour music. Apparently, they played this beat over the weekend as well. Anyway, a couple of bets coming your way tonight. Now, my New York Yankees. Red hot over the weekend. The bats got hot in the final 11 innings of the weekend set against the Red Sox. Problem, though, for my Yankees, they are flying to California to begin a West Coast trip today with no day off. At the Los Angeles Angels of Anaheim, of North America, of planet Earth, of the Milky Way galaxy. With Elmer Rodriguez on the mound. Fud's brother. I'll bet against my Yankees tonight. Give me the Angels. It was plus 120 a couple hours ago. I think people have this right now, plus 105. I'll take the Halos to beat my Yankees. And huge series for the NL wildcard race with the Diamondbacks and the Phillies in Arizona. I will fade. I don't want to do this, but I will. I will fade Aaron Nola. Looks like Ketel Marte could play tonight, activated off the injured list for the Snakes. Give me the Diamondbacks at even money, plus 100 against the Philadelphia Phillies. So Angels and D-backs for your boy tonight for the bets in Major League Baseball. And that does it for the Magnificent Sports Monday edition of You Better You Bet. I will catch everybody tomorrow for a terrific Sports Tuesday. So until then, dear listener and dear viewer, I am Nick Costos wishing you minimal sweats, winning bets, and the absolute very best of luck. Bleck and Abdallah coming up next on Westwood One Sports.
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18: Live from Chicago, and it's official now. Aaron Donald is signing a one-year deal with the Los Angeles Rams. And the only way to look at this, Abdallah, is if the Rams do not win the Super Bowl this season, it's a failure. You can't enter the season like this with this much hype that the Rams have here in the offseason, adding Aaron Donald, now the worst-kept secret in the NFL the entire offseason, and see a team that does not get to the championship, a game that they are hosting in their home stadium. The Rams hosting in their home stadium. If they don't win the Super Bowl, it will be a failure. That's how much hype has been placed upon the Los Angeles Rams to start this season.
19: Yeah, they're the hypiest team that ever hyped. That's all that it is. And I think that there are two losses that you can go back to last season that made these moves, all of these moves. Because it's not just Aaron Donald, right? Like, Aaron Donald is, like, it's not even, like, the cherry on the sundae. Like, it's the extra cherry. Like, you get two cherries. Like, it's like when you get the guy that forgot to put the take the extra cherries off. He's just like, extra cherry, extra cherry, extra cherry.
18: The what?
19: And, you know, if he's just giving you all the extra stuff.
18: Just a random guy with just cherries?
19: You know, when you go to the ice cream place, he just keeps giving you extra stuff. He's putting all the extra stuff in.
18: I was waiting for you to
19: complete
18: the thought.
19: He's giving you extra scoops. He's giving you extra scoops.
18: Okay,
19: there,
18: all right.
19: There are two losses specifically, and they were both to the Seattle Seahawks.
18: Sure.
19: If you go to week 16, Thursday, December 17th, the overtime loss, 38-37, where they lost that game. And then, of course, the NFC Championship game, where they lost 31-27. And specifically, you go to the third quarter of that game, where they gave up the touchdowns, and they weren't able to score in the fourth quarter. They gave up those touchdowns to Seattle, and Sean McVay is sitting there during the fourth quarter, first of all, unable to score himself, because that's then the offense. But you know the Rams' offense was going to be there. So you go out and you try to make some adjustments to your offense. But it's really the defense and trying to stop Seattle and trying to stop the rest of the NFL from scoring on you. So what do? You make the trade for Trent McDuffie. You shore up your secondary. You do that because everybody knew you could throw on the Rams. But also, the best way to remedy your secondary is to get a great pass rush. So what do? Oh, you go out and you get the best pass rusher in the NFL in Myles Garrett. You do that, and then Aaron Donald's sitting there and going, hey, well, now this, and he literally says it, this is a complete team now. Maybe I've got some tread left on the tires. Maybe I've got something left in the tank. And 13 to 14 weeks ago, right around the time the off-season training program starts for these teams, he goes, all right, I'll start picking it up. He gets off the couch, goes and starts training, doesn't go to any of training camp, goes and works out a little bit, has to report those workouts to the NFL so everybody knows, goes and puts a helmet on for some reason to make sure that helmets still fit him, I guess. So because that's the excuse that he wanted to use that pad still fit him well. And then we get yesterday, right before rosters are set right before everybody has to finalize their 53-man rosters. Aaron Donald signs a $20 million deal with incentives, which he'll probably hit all of those incentives if they get to the Super Bowl and win that Super Bowl, worth up to $30 million. And this team, like you said, were favorites to win the Super Bowl. I don't think their odds changed at all. They were like plus 500, plus 400 to win the Super Bowl.
20: Well, they don't change because everyone knew that Aaron Donald was coming back.
19: Exactly. And so now this team is the biggest banana split that everybody wants to take advantage of. And if you were going to bet this this team, you should have bet them 3-4 months ago before the Trent McDuffie trade, before the Myles Garrett trade. And you should have bet this before the Aaron Donald rumors started, because now you're going to have to wait until something happens and maybe they lose a game, because now people are even saying, could this team go undefeated?
20: Oh, undefeated. Maybe they could.
19: No, there's no way. Teams don't go undefeated anymore.
20: Hold on, I got to stop here.
19: Teams don't go undefeated anymore.
20: My head is spinning. Was that a callback to your cherry item? So the banana split.
19: Full circle, baby. That's how comedy works, bro.
20: You're still working in 4 minutes later. Ice cream guy. Creating the ice cream sundae for you.
19: That's what happens when you work at a Dairy Queen in a past life, my friends.
20: Okay, all right. Yeah, that's fair.
19: Because I remember when a young Chris Bleck was bringing ladies to the Dairy Queen that Adam Abdallah worked at. I'd throw a couple extra cherries on her sundae, if you'll pardon the expression.
20: Easy there. No one asked for the additional cherries on your sundae.
19: I'd say when Chris would hand me the money to impress the ladies, I go, "You, sir, your money's no good here."
20: Yeah, we've known each other since high school. That's a true story. The Black and Abdallah Show here on Westwood One Sports and the Westwood One Sports app, Sirius XM Channel 375, and all of our great radio affiliates around the country joining us this afternoon here on Westwood One Sports. We're on the air until 3 Eastern, hanging out with you. If you want to join the conversation, you can call or text us at 310-840-4910. So Aaron Donald, 1 year with the Rams, $20 million deal, incentives, he could hit $30 million. For this upcoming season. I think a part of the conversation that we'll have here today is whether or not Aaron Donald will be ready to go for week one. I think that's a part of the conversation, a part of the debate. Also, you know, how good can this defense be? Obviously, the move for Myles Garrett in the offseason, that's the biggest move that took place in the NFL in the offseason. That's the biggest move. Myles Garrett joining the Rams. Huge trade. So the Rams are certainly the favorites for the Super Bowl. I don't know if we've seen a favorite this hyped, this much conversation in the offseason for a team that hasn't won. Like, they're not a defending champs. They've won in the past, but this isn't a team trying to repeat. That's usually where the hype machine kind of gets out of control. Take a listen. Here's Sean McVay on Aaron Donald returning to the Rams.
21: Good to be able to get Aaron back into the mix. He and I, obviously, you guys know how close we are, and there's been a lot of dialogue that we've had, and excited to be able to just take it a day at a time. I'm not going to talk about, you know, any sort of plans. It's going to be a day at a time for us. What does that mean for Australia? You know, the first step was, all right, if you're coming back, let's do that. Let's get you out on the practice field. Let's get you acclimated to your teammates, to your coaches, and then we'll see what that ramp up period looks like, whether or not he's available or whether or not we think it's best to be able to play him in Australia. And I think the best way to do it is take it one day at a time, but we're obviously excited to be able to have him back.
20: Aaron Donald spoke yesterday after Rams practice, his first practice with the team after he signed. This is what Aaron Donald had to say about how it all came together.
22: Just having conversations with Sean, obviously, seeing what was being done with this team, pieces that was getting brought here. Like, okay, it's a complete team. And then, you know, you see other moves they make, and it's like, okay, I wish I was still out there playing right about now. You have conversations and then kind of start bringing it to fruition, right? And, you know, starting to put myself in a position to train and get my body to a certain point where I felt good and see how I move and see if I still can, you know, do certain things, and felt pretty good, man. And, you know, through my training, probably about 13, 14 weeks of just nonstop grinding and get to where we at right now. So, you know, Aaron back playing football, I guess, right?
20: So there you go. Aaron Donald yesterday after Rams practice speaking to the media. You know, it doesn't really surprise me, Abdallah, that Aaron Donald is back, because when he left the game, I think we all thought he still had more to give. Mm-hmm. You know, 2023, he walks away from the game at the bat. He was the best defensive player in the league. He's won multiple Defensive Player of the Year awards, and he could still go. And listen, the NFL is one of those sports where we do see that. We see players walk away from the game while they still are functional with their body and their mind right, where they can do so. And Aaron Donald was certainly the type of player that had the right to walk away at an early age without playing till the very end.
19: Yeah,
20: when that happens, it does not surprise me that the itch returns to get back out there to play while you're still physically able to play. I think the one that really shocked everyone was Andrew Luck never coming back. Now, Luck battled injuries, but he retired at such an early age that I'm shocked that it never came up where he wanted to return. Aaron Donald returning a few years ago and now being back in the mix, to me, isn't that surprising.
19: Well, and when Andrew Luck retired, too, like in the right before a preseason game started.
20: In training
19: right?
20: camp, yeah.
19: So I think, too, you know, if you look at Aaron Donald, his last year, 2023, had 8 sacks, 23 quarterback hits, 16 tackles for a loss. I also think that when you look at this defensive line with Myles Garrett, what you have to think about with Aaron Donald, too, that last year, 2023, he was getting a majority of the double teams, right? Now, who are you going to double team? You're going to double team Myles Garrett and leave Aaron Donald with a one-on-one matchup? Okay, good luck. You're going to double team Aaron Donald and leave Myles Garrett with a one-on-one matchup? Okay, good luck. Because every time you try to scheme for one of these guys, someone's going to get a one-on-one matchup, which means, what are you going to double team both of them? You're going to leave one guy open? Good luck. Like, that's the problem here. And that's what Aaron Donald saw. Like, Aaron Donald sees this defensive line as already, and this entire defense has the possibility, before he was added, to be one of the best, a top five, top three defense in the NFL. And now you add him, and this could easily be the best defense in the NFL just because of the fact that he can take advantage of one-on-one matchups. Because other defenses have to account for a guy that set the sack record last year joining this defense, and not to mention everything else that you've added to this team. Like, this team has a chance to be the number one offense and the number one defense in the NFL, and that's why this team is so hyped, because it's not out of the realm. You have the reigning MVP.
20: Oh, yeah.
19: You have Sean McVay, who's the best coach in the NFL. You have Puka Nacua, who by some metrics was the best player in the NFL last year, and you've got the best defensive player in Myles Garrett. You've got Aaron Donald, who we don't know what he's got left, but he's coming back, and he was great when he 2 years ago in 2023. We'll see what he's got left this year. This could be like a historically good team. Now, you got to play the games, everybody's got to stay healthy, all that stuff, but going into this season on paper, this has a chance to be a historically good team. They're not going to go undefeated. You know how impossible it is to go undefeated the NFL works this year?
20: Okay, the way it works now. But, I mean, the team that got the closest since the Dolphins from back in the day, was it the 72 Dolphins?
19: Mm-hmm.
20: It was the 2007 Patriots. They got all the way to the Super Bowl, and they lost the Super Bowl to the Giants, 17-14. So, mm-hmm. I mean, it is possible. Now, when we talk about the preseason hype and we think about the most hyped things we've ever seen, whether it be sports, entertainment, just in life, conversations you've had with people, things that we hype up, we'll take your calls and texts at 310-840-4910. I was trying to come up with a list of some of the most hyped preseason teams and some of the most hyped events that we've ever talked about. Okay, so here's on the short list. The 2007 Patriots, mm-hmm. that team got to the conference championship game the year before. The next year, 17-0, get to the Super Bowl. I do feel like some of that hype started as the season went along. Like, I don't know if it was as to the point that we're at right now with the Rams heading into the season. But I do remember early season games, like end of September, early October, specifically, there was one I remember against Buffalo on like a Thursday night that it was a big deal that the Patriots were like 6-0, 7-0, and this team is just running wild on everyone in the National Football League. So I've got the 07 Patriots that lost in the Super Bowl. And the 2017 Golden State Warriors, they add Kevin Durant. They go on to win the championship. Mm-hmm. That team was hyped because they were already a championship-level team, adding Kevin Durant, an all-time player, an all-time great to the team, and they won the championship. You know, you could say the hype and the conversation, the build for the Miami Heat in 2010 after LeBron, Wade, Bosch linked up in Miami, you know, because when they're up there dancing on the stage, not one, not two, not three, right? Like they're going to win NBA championships for the next 20 years.
19: Yeah.
20: That's what they were trying to sell to us. So there was a lot of hype around that Miami Heat team. I think right now in Major League Baseball, the Dodgers, have we ever seen more hype for a team heading into a season than what we saw with the Dodgers last year? Heading into this season after signing Kyle Tucker, the best player on the market, when they already have Shohei and Freeman and Mookie and all the collection of talent in the with the rotation that they have and all the different pitchers that they have with the Dodgers. A couple of others that are not sports related. I want you to think about this stuff, Abdallah. And Raj, if you've got any to add to the list, let us know as well. Raj producing the show out in parts unknown, Colorado. You can also text the show at 310-840-4910. I think that the hype and the buildup this summer for Christopher Nolan's The Odyssey, one of the most hyped movies I can recall since Avengers Endgame.
19: Mm-hmm.
20: I feel like Avengers Endgame took the hype before a movie being released to a whole new stratosphere.
19: Mm-hmm.
20: Right? Like so I would say recently The Odyssey had a lot of hype, but I don't think anything beats Avengers Endgame.
19: No.
20: Two other that I thought of when I was trying to figure out most hyped things. One from the music world. And the reason it was hyped was because it took forever to be released. Guns N' Roses, their album, The Chinese Democracy. Do you remember this, Abdallah? If you're
19: unfortunately,
20: if you're old enough to remember this, this was the album that was rumored to be in production for what, 15, 20 years
19: mm-hmm.
20: from Axl Rose. It was terrible,
19: yeah.
20: Absolutely terrible. One of the worst albums you'll ever listen to.
19: Yeah.
20: But for years, the conversation around one day the Chinese Democracy being released by Guns N' Roses was in the conversation. It was hyped. It was always there. The other thing that I thought of that was also, you know, it was kind of a flop. It was a lot of hype and nothing really came to it. Was, do you guys remember, if you're old enough to remember, life before the year 2000? Do you guys remember that year, the hype around Y2K?
19: Oh, yeah.
20: With Y2K, because mm-hmm. people, and for young people who were maybe not aware of how this worked, people were afraid. It's funny to say in hindsight. It's such a stupid concept.
0: Yeah. Yeah.
20: People were afraid from the year 1999 that the computers and the operating systems of the computers, when the year would flip from 99 to 2000, the computers wouldn't know how to handle the flip from 99 to 2000, and all computer life would go haywire.
19: Because they weren't ready for it.
20: Flights would fall out of the sky. Mm-hmm. Businesses would crash.
1: Yeah. That was Peter Gibbons' job on Office Space. His job was rewriting code for the 2000 switch.
20: And Y2K was a big-time hyped thing.
19: Yeah.
20: And if you were around for the year 2000 to hit at midnight.
19: It was like 3, 2, 1. And then there was like a...
20: And then nothing changed.
19: Okay, we're fine.
20: There's nothing.
19: Everybody party. Yeah. Like
20: nothing changed. Everything nothing was changed. Okay. Y2K was the biggest flop that I can remember, but there was a lot of hype. So is there anything that you guys can think of? A lot of hype going in and then mixed results on the other side, right? Because I listed a couple of teams that won championships. Yeah. A couple of teams that were very successful, mm-hmm. right? The Dodgers have won. The Heat won championships. The Golden State Warriors won championships. The Patriots that year in 07, they didn't win the Super Bowl, but they won more Super Bowls in the future. Is there anything that you guys can think of?
19: Yeah, it took James Cameron 13 years to put out Avatar 1 and Avatar 2. And it was supposed to be this mind-blowing experience that changed everything.
20: I mean, it was pretty good.
19: No, it wasn't. Avatar 2 wasn't very good.
20: Yeah,
19: no.
20: But Avatar was pretty good.
19: Okay, but Avatar 2? Avatar 2?
20: Yeah, I mean, it was the same movie. It was just different.
19: Was it?
20: Yeah, because which one's the water one?
19: The first one, isn't it?
20: No, I think the water one's the second one.
1: I think the second one's the water. And fire is the third
20: fire,
1: one, right?
20: Third one.
1: The
20: third one. They're all the same
19: When's
20: movie.
19: When's Earth?
20: Later.
19: When's
20: they're
19: Heart?
20: All, that's they're the all next the same one, right? movie. Yeah. They just are in different locations.
19: So is James Cameron Captain Planet then?
20: No, not yet. And I think the latest from James Cameron is that he's done making them. He's going to get back to real actors and real film, which is great for everyone. But Avatar, that's a good one. That's a good one. Raj, do you have any ideas?
1: I got a couple off the top of my head from the sports world. I think the year was 2004, the Eagles. They had lost in three straight NFC title games, and the narrative was if they only had a wide receiver, and then they went out and got T.O. And I remember that hype of that team going into that year of like three state NFC title games, and now he's not throwing to James Thrash and Freddie Mitchell anymore. Like he's got Terrell Owens. That one stands out. In basketball, I think the year was 03, the Lakers, when Malone and Gary Payton teamed up with Kobe and Shaq.
20: Yes.
1: And they wound up, they got to the finals, and then Chauncey like worked them. That was the 03 Pistons team, that the quote unquote starless Pistons team that won. So that one stands out. And then in entertainment, I will go with Star Wars The Force Awakens. That was like a cultural event because everybody
20: that was
1: like,
20: a big deal. You're right. Mm-hmm.
1: It was like,
20: that was a big
1: deal. Harrison Ford and everybody coming back. And
20: it was pretty good, too.
1: Smashing box office records. So those are the ones that stand out to me. Endgame, though, I think, you know, like the hype levels of that, I'd never seen anything for like Avengers Endgame. That was crazy.
20: You know, speaking of the Lakers and putting together teams with stars, do you remember the 2012 Lakers with Steve Nash, Dwight Howard, Kobe Bryant?
19: I remember the cover.
20: And
19: yeah.
20: The cover, the Sports Illustrated cover.
19: Yep.
20: With Nash and Dwight Howard on the cover. I remember, and I don't want to take us too off the beaten path, but that season they were going through struggles, and they were playing here in Chicago, and I was covering a game. And I went into the Lakers locker room because I wanted to see what was going on. I wanted to see Kobe Bryant, really.
19: Boots on the ground, yeah.
20: Yeah, and so the Bulls beat them. And it was like a try-hard team, Luol Deng, Kirk Heinrich, you know, nothing special Bulls basketball. It was before Derrick Rose really, or maybe it was like maybe he was hurt. Maybe it was like the injured Rose years, 2012.
19: Pick a year.
20: Yeah, so like the Bulls weren't expected to be anything great. But they beat them, and I'm in the locker room, and Kobe goes, and he's in the showers, but he's not in the shower. He's waiting for the media to be done because he's not going to talk to the media, and he's waiting out everyone. And Steve Nash, normal. And the one thing I took away from that team is Dwight Howard's walking around in the locker room with a stat sheet pointing out to the other players, look at my rebounds. Look what I did tonight. Look at this. Meanwhile, they lost by like 15.
19: Yeah.
20: And Dwight Howard's just an absolute clown in there. And he's like hoping that the media hears him saying, look at how many rebounds I got. So then we would come talk to him. And I just remember thinking like, yeah, Kobe hates this. He hates this team. He hates these guys. He hates Dwight Howard, the whole thing. And, that was the story I can remember. Dwight Howard walking around the locker room with the score sheet, trying to point out to the other players, but saying it loud enough so the media could hear. Look how many rebounds I got tonight. Look at this.
1: We got a good one for you guys on the YouTube chat from G. Bryant. The 96 Bulls were also hyped after Jordan returned, and they got Rodman.
20: Yeah, that's true. That team was a hype team, and then they lived up to it.
1: And they lived up to it.
20: 72-10, and they got the ring.
19: Yeah.
20: So, yeah,
1: can
20: absolutely.
1: This year's
20: so
1: Rams be that version of a 72-10 NFL team.
20: Yeah, so keep the text in the comments coming at 310-840-4910. It's Black and Abdallah here on Westwood One Sports in the Westwood One Sports app. Was there a player who made his roster this weekend in the NFL that surprised us? We'll tell you about that player, a quarterback coming up next. Football is back and something big is coming on September 2nd. DraftKings game day arrives.
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1: This is Black and Abdallah on Westwood One Sports. Here's Chris Black and Adam Abdallah.
2: NFL rosters had to get cut down to 53 yesterday, officially. J.J. McCarthy is a Minnesota Viking still. Should we be surprised that McCarthy made the roster, the 53 for the Minnesota Vikings? It felt like it was touch and go at points last week. Speculation around whether or not J.J. did enough in camp. He lost the starting gig to Kyler Murray, and then he was splitting second team reps throughout the week with Carson Wentz, which had led to speculation that perhaps Carson Wentz could be named the backup quarterback and that maybe J.J. McCarthy won't be with the Vikings this upcoming season. The Vikings kept him on the roster, keeping three quarterbacks, and J.J. McCarthy is there. Are you surprised that McCarthy is still with the Vikings throughout the weekend?
3: No, not at all. Not at all. We talked about this last week. We talked about this before. As much as he struggled during training camp, even when he picked up the injury and missed the last to the game, you and I were texting with Raj as soon as we found out that he was going to miss the game because of an ankle tweak. And it's like, oh, I don't know, he's not playing. Does this mean he's off there? No. If anything, that solidified it even more that he was going to be on the roster. They're like, what do we don't need to see anything else. To me, that solidified it that he was going to be on the roster. I find someone that loves a bad J.J. McCarthy as much as Kevin O'Connell loves a bad J.J. McCarthy in your life, because you will find someone for life, because I don't understand it. Like, it's not beneficial to the team right now, because you could be carrying a better quarterback on your roster. Because, let's say week one, Kyler Murray gets hurt. I know that McCarthy has an injury right now, but if he was fully healthy, who's going in right now? It's Carson Wentz. Carson Wentz is going in right now. He's more prepared.
2: He's listed as the third string quarterback.
3: But he's more prepared. He's more prepared to go in and carry this offense. You can't tell me that Justin Jefferson, that the rest of that offense is more comfortable with Carson Wentz than they would be with J.J. McCarthy. They absolutely are more comfortable with Carson Wentz than they would be with J.J. McCarthy. He's shown time and time again that he cannot function within this offense. And maybe they'll put him out there at a certain point if Kyler Murray struggles because he's just not getting it. Or if he gets hurt, they'll put J.J. McCarthy out there, because I don't think he's got a future on this team. And at a certain point, whether it's this upcoming offseason or maybe before the season starts next year, they'll trade him at a certain point to a team that needs another backup, or it'll be a team that needs a reclamation project like we've seen with other backup quarterbacks that want an opportunity to compete and start somewhere else if this Kyler Murray situation works out with the Vikings and Kevin O'Connell.
2: You said something a moment ago that I want you to think about. You said it in, I don't know if it sounds right. You said that they could have other better quarterbacks on their roster. Who's that? Will Levis? I disagree.
3: Yeah, there's guys out there.
2: No, I disagree with that assessment. I think you're going too far with the J.J. McCarthy isn't good thought. I agree with you. I don't think he's good. I don't think he's a starting quarterback. And I don't think that he's going to develop into Sam Darnold 2.0.
3: Okay.
2: I don't think that. I think they're different talented kids coming into the NFL than what we have here. So I think I agree with you on that end. On the other side, what if he turns into something? So why would you just let him go with the chance that maybe you develop him in your system and you have him in the future? I don't agree with you that there's just better, that right now they could have someone else who's better than him on the roster
3: because
2: as the third quarterback.
3: I don't trust him to keep this team afloat in a playoff run if a quarterback is injured. He had more interceptions than touchdowns last year. He had 12 interceptions, 11 touchdowns last year in 10 games. That's not sustainable. If Kyler Murray needs to miss a game, I don't trust him to keep the team afloat while Kyler Murray is out. If this team is in a playoff hunt and Kyler Murray needs to miss a game for some form of injury, even if it, look, if it's an extended period of time, it's over. Everybody gets that. But if it's one game, if it's two games, I don't trust Kyler Murray. There are better, and I understand the term is a death for quarterbacks out there. There are better game managers out there than J.J. McCarthy, because 12 interceptions and 11 touchdowns in 10 games is not someone that keeps your team afloat in a playoff race.
4: Yeah, but I think the argument over there's a lot more better quarterbacks out there who could be the backup, I'm not so sure about that with the Vikings.
3: I just think that
4: like Carson Wentz and he, I think it's a fine second and third guy to have behind Kyler mm-hmm. Murray.
3: He also had six fumbles too. So
4: yeah,
3: you're throwing that in there, that's what, 18 turnovers?
4: For sure. But I think at the moment, I would rather see what McCarthy has than what Will Levis has.
3: What more do you need to see?
4: And Will Levis was released by the Titans over the weekend. So I mean, he is someone that clearly Tennessee's over it. They're moving on, but he also had an additional year of development within that team to be at the point where they're at now.
3: I understand that.
4: I think the other part of the conversation of the 53, right, we could go through every NFL roster and be like, oh, that's a surprising cut. Oh, that guy made the team.
3: Mm-hmm.
4: Really, the only other name that really jumped out, there are two other names that jumped out over the weekend. Odell Beckham Jr. making the Giants. Interesting. Especially a wide receiver who's not a starting wide receiver, who doesn't play special teams.
3: Yeah.
4: Okay. That it's a choice, and congrats that he was able to make the roster. The other name that was out there that was notable was how Cleveland has set up their quarterback room. So Shedeur Sanders makes the team. He's the backup. Talen Green is the third string because Dylan Gabriel is going to IR with a back injury they suffered in the final preseason game.
3: Mm.
4: So if Dylan Gabriel was healthy, I wonder how they would handle it. Do they let go Talen Green, who they just drafted? Or would it have been a conversation between Dylan Gabriel and Shedeur Sanders to be the backup to Deshaun Watson? We won't know because Gabriel is injured and he goes to the IR.
3: I would imagine the way the final preseason game went, because Shedeur didn't play, it would have been Shedeur still would have been the second quarterback, the second string quarterback, the backup, and Gabriel would have been third, and Talen Green would have been the odd man out and released. But because Dylan Gabriel has a back injury because he was carrying this team through the preseason.
4: I don't think that was why.
3: Oh, that's not?
4: No.
3: That's not official?
4: Played well, though.
3: That's not what Tom Unkin said? That's not the official reason,
4: no,
3: because he carried this
4: think.
3: Team on his back through the preseason?
5: I was trying to get a sweet haircut.
4: Yeah, no, thank
3: okay.
4: you, Unkin. Yeah,
3: all right.
4: Thank you.
3: And when he comes back from injury,
5: I was trying to get a sweet haircut.
3: I wonder if they do. Or, I mean, because look, Gabriel proved that at a certain point, he might be worth a look during the regular season.
4: Well, he also, I think, is a worthy backup.
3: Yeah, absolutely.
4: You know, for all the conversation you were just having about J.J. McCarthy, I would feel okay with Dylan Gabriel being my backup quarterback.
3: But this is also a team that drafted Green.
4: Yeah, that,
3: like, Todd Monken drafted Green.
4: I mean,
3: they didn't draft Gabriel.
4: No, I know. I was
5: trying to get a sweet haircut.
4: The GM drafted Gabriel.
3: The GM
4: They're still there.
3: I understand that, but the coach is like, look, they might just carry four quarterbacks. There's a lot of teams that are carrying four quarterbacks
4: this year. That's crazy. That's insane.
3: It's
4: you are giving up a roster spot.
3: It's the cool thing to do. All the cool coaches are carrying four quarterbacks this year, right?
4: And you know, in Cleveland, you have the big fan guy leading the way, Deshaun Watson.
6: Big community guy, big city guy, big fan guy.
4: So he's a big fan guy. He's really excited to get started with this season.
3: At a certain point,
4: big fan guy.
3: Do you see? Okay, my philosophy is Deshaun Watson goes out there first two games, craps the bed. Sorry, that's it.
4: Okay.
3: Shedeur Sanders, game three. If Shedeur Sanders goes out there for 5-6 games, he's bad. Dylan Gabriel comes back, he's healthy. At a certain point, you're not carrying four quarterbacks. Do you just cut ties with Shedeur Sanders at that point?
4: Yeah, probably.
3: Because you just know he's bad. He's not even the backup anymore. Instead of carrying four quarterbacks throughout the season, you just go, sorry, dude, you're not even the backup anymore. We gave you your chance. You're done.
4: But you know how teams do this? They use the practice squad. They stash the guy in the practice.
3: I understand.
4: I mean, who's coming to pick off one of these bad Cleveland quarterbacks if you put someone on the practice squad?
3: Nobody.
4: I don't think anyone is. So, yeah, I mean, that's the latest from the cutdowns around the NFL. So Shedeur Sanders makes the team, and he is listed as the backup for the Cleveland Browns. 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Was one of football's legends written off too soon? We'll tell you who that is coming up next.
1: 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The pageantry, the pride, the passion. Will Arch Manning live up to the hype? And what will Lane Kiffin's first season at LSU look like? 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
12: Pike County will be closing portions of County Road 2201, weather permitting, in progressive intervals from U.S. 29 South to County Road 2204, beginning Monday the 31st through Friday, September 11th, for a full-depth reclamation resurfacing project. Temporary road closure signs are in place. Sections of County Road 2201 will not allow through traffic at varied times during these repairs, and no heavy truck traffic.
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4: Week zero's in the books in college football. We now have our sights set on week one this upcoming week in college football. Oklahoma, Michigan, Ohio State, Texas, Arkansas, Utah, some of the notable big matchups this upcoming weekend in week one of college football. But Abdallah, we saw in week zero, North Carolina beats TCU 15-10. Bill Belichick gets the win over in Ireland. How about that? Jordan. Jordan Hudson was there. Belichick in his sweatshirt. He was there. Grumpy. Did not want to talk to the sideline reporter after the game. Doesn't want to sell the program. But how about that? 15-10 for the Tar Heels. A winner. In week zero. Shout out to Belichick. There you go.
3: Shout out. Good job, Bill.
4: Way to go, Bill.
3: Good job, Bill.
4: What are we thinking? 5 wins this year for North Carolina? Well, 6? What do we have here?
3: They'll win the bye this week. They get a nice bye this week. A nice rest after coming back from Ireland. East Tennessee State.
4: Oh, there you go. Bill's on a streak.
3: 2-0.
4: How about that?
3: At Clemson.
16: Not talking about this.
4: We'll see.
3: Notre Dame at home.
4: Oh no! Oh, they're not gonna win that.
3: At Pitt.
4: No.
16: Not talking about this.
4: Pitt might be good.
3: At Duke.
4: Duke, yeah, maybe not.
16: Not talking about this.
3: Home against Syracuse.
4: Yeah. Well, I mean, yeah, maybe Syracuse.
3: Basketball school. Okay.
16: Not talking about this.
3: Home against Miami.
4: Yeah. No. Bill's not gonna be happy after that game.
3: At UConn.
4: Oh, that's a win. Come on.
3: Okay. All right.
4: That's a win.
3: Right.
4: That's a win. Right. Shout out to Jordan. Yeah. That's a win.
3: All right. Home against Louisville.
4: Probably not.
3: At Virginia.
16: Not talking about this.
4: No. Virginia might be okay. They might be sneaky good, man. Virginia might be sneaky good this year.
3: Home against NC State.
4: Yeah, probably not.
3: No. Okay, so what do we count up there? 4?
4: Yeah. It's,
16: not talking about this.
4: Yeah, but hey, North Carolina, you got to win. How about that?
3: Come on and raise up.
4: The Aer Lingus championship you won easy. In Ireland. There you go. There it is. What do you mean, easy? Aer Lingus.
3: A nice defensive battle.
4: So that's how
3: Frisky.
4: Week one starts.
3: Frisky.
4: I would say, yeah, I mean, the takeaway there, and I don't know if people were too hard on Belichick to begin with. He's got to win close to 10 games to get the respect. I mean, if you're the greatest football coach of all time and you go to college and your team sucks every year, there is no respect. Your team stinks. If you are sniffing around the college football playoff, then sure, I'll give you the respect. I don't think this is going to work in North Carolina.
3: I don't think so either. And I said this will be his last year. I think if he messes around, wins a few games, and then beat one of these teams with a number next to them. Beat a Miami.
4: Yeah, I don't know,
3: at home.
4: Man.
3: Beat a Notre Dame. What if they beat Notre Dame at home? Remember that year Notre Dame lost to Northern? Come on. Beat one of these teams.
4: Northern what?
3: Illinois.
4: Okay.
3: Remember Lowell? What about Lowell?
4: Did you just have a stroke?
3: Lowell, what about Lowell?
4: What is wrong with you?
3: What about Lowell?
4: Are you okay?
3: What if they beat Louisville?
4: What is happening with you right now?
3: What if they beat Louisville? What if they beat Louisville?
4: Okay, well, what if they win a lot of games? Until they do, I'm not going to give Belichick the respect.
3: Oh, that's fine.
4: His team sucks.
3: I'm gonna respect the one of the greatest football coaches of all time.
4: Okay, yeah, I mean he is.
16: I'm not talking about this.
4: Yeah, but listen, it's a different college football is different. It absolutely is different.
3: Right now he's riding high. They carried him off that plane.
4: Yes,
3: mostly because he was asleep.
4: He and Jordan with the Aer Lingus on his way back.
16: I'm not talking about
3: easy.
16: This.
4: That it's the company that flies them.
3: Oh, okay. I thought that's...
4: What are you talking about?
3: I don't know what they were doing on the way back.
4: All right. So that's one headline from week zero. USC, they beat San Jose State 46-26.
3: Couldn't cover.
4: When you put the backups in the fourth quarter and give up three touchdowns, you have to question the effort there at the end, which I get was from backups. But don't you, in a season for Lincoln Riley where you need to, like, really showcase that you need to keep this job and this team is for real, don't you want to win this game to open the season like 70-3?
3: The boosters need to keep contributing. Like, where do you think they get their money?
4: I mean, and then did you see, like, the conversation coming away from it was, did you see that, like, nobody was there?
3: Yeah,
4: at the Coliseum.
3: Look, it's August in LA, guys. Come on, it's LA. Like, no one's going to see USC against San Jose State.
4: Well,
3: come on.
4: I mean, I think it also, when you point out the fact that the reason this game was scheduled is because Lincoln Riley is trying to avoid Notre Dame.
3: That too.
4: And then this is the open date that they had on the schedule, which would have been the game that you could play and schedule later in the season against Notre Dame, except the week that they would have played Notre Dame this year would be sandwiched between an Ohio State game and an Indiana road game.
3: Oof.
4: So it would have gone Ohio State, Notre Dame, Indiana. And then you have to look at it and say, oh, no wonder Lincoln Riley wanted to move the game to week zero and avoid playing Notre Dame at all costs so then he can get San Jose State and get a one in the win column to start the season.
3: But this is also a student body who looks at this game and goes, San Jose State or Los Angeles? No, thank you.
4: Well, I mean,
3: I'm not gonna go to a game against San Jose State. I'm sorry.
4: Well, I think there's a lot that plays into it, right? Like, people complain about the heat. Like, it was 90 degrees. The game locally kicked off at noon. So it's an afternoon game and in the heat. You're baking out there at the Coliseum. If the team was good, people would show up. That's the problem. I think people try and find all these fancy excuses that, oh, it's Los Angeles and all this stuff. What are you really doing on a Saturday afternoon that you can't go to a football game like any other city in this country where if there was a football game, people would go to? Please. There's not that many people going to the Santa Monica Pier.
3: Listen, here's what it boils down to. If Lincoln Riley gave me something to cheer for, I would go.
4: Yeah, that's it. That's 100%. If Lincoln Riley had a team that was top five and looking to win a national title, people would be there.
3: Yeah.
4: But until that's the case, not only Lincoln Riley, but Clay Helton and whoever else before him where they have not had success, they've driven away people from wanting to go.
3: Look, Alabama opens up at home against East Carolina at 11 a.m. on Saturday. You think people are going to be there? Yes, people will be there.
4: Yeah.
3: It'll be full. It doesn't matter that it's East Carolina. It's Alabama. It's South. It's 11 a.m. People will be there because that's what they do. They go to games. If Lincoln Riley gave them something to cheer for and had maybe made a playoff or two, maybe they'd be there.
4: Did you see that the athletic department, USC athletic department, had to release a statement giving an excuse to why fans weren't there? And then also begging them to show up saying that,
3: please,
4: having a home field advantage helps our team. Please show up. I mean, you know, yeah, so that game no one wants to go to. But I will say October 31st, home against Ohio State, the number one team in the country, the Coliseum will be rocking.
3: Okay, but what about this weekend at home against Fresno State?
4: Friday night game? Yeah, probably not.
3: What about Friday night?
4: Because
3: 6 o'clock pre-dinner?
4: No, because USC should not be playing on Friday nights. That's not something that they should be doing.
3: On Fox, under the lights.
4: It's Black and Abdallah here on Westwood One Sports and the Westwood One Sports app. Aaron Donald is back with the Rams. Will he play in week one? We'll talk about that coming up next.
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17: 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Pike County will be closing portions of County Road 2201, weather permitting, in progressive intervals from US 29 South to County Road 2204, beginning today through Friday, September 11th, for a full-depth reclamation resurfacing project. Temporary road closure signs will be in place. Sections of County Road 2201 will not allow through traffic at varied times during these repairs. 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In other college games this weekend, the Alabama Crimson Tide hosts East Carolina Saturday at 11. The Alabama State Hornets host Lane Saturday at 5 p.m. The South Alabama Jags host Southeastern Louisiana Saturday at 6 p.m. And the Florida Gators will be hosting Florida Atlantic Saturday at 6:45. In other news, Mary Catrett, age 75, of Troy, died recently. The funeral for Mary Catrett will be today at 1 at Green Hills Funeral Home. Green Hills Funeral Home directing. 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
21: This is Shauna on Johnny Erickson Tata Sharing Hope. I think you know that Johnny loves serving the Lord Jesus.
22: More specifically, I enjoy serving the Lord with gladness. Now, it hasn't always been that way, but honestly, I get such satisfaction out of doing something that I know pleases God. Something that helps others, like our work at Johnny and Friends. Serving the Lord with gladness? Did you know that that's a command? In Psalm 100, God's word says, serve the Lord with gladness and come before his presence with singing. Like, that's one sentence. Serve the Lord with gladness and with song. Now, that's something I enjoy doing, and I love it that people around me serve God in the same way. Like the girls who get me up in the morning, it is not the easiest routine. Getting me ready to sit up in my wheelchair. It involves a bed bath, exercises, toileting routines, leg bags, straps, corsets, getting me dressed, so much more. And my friends all know that when they help me, they are really serving God. And I tell them that they are ministering to me, the least of the brethren. And so often, after I am up and we part company for the day, we will end with a song. I do recall, though, when there was one woman that she did not serve the Lord with gladness. To her, getting me up in the morning was her chance to unload problems. The minute she would arrive in my bedroom to help me, she saw it as an opportunity to tell me all her woes and everything that was going wrong, and nothing I said was able to cheer her up. Oh, sure, she was mechanically helping me as she was serving, and she was sitting me up in my wheelchair, but her sullen spirit made the morning harder than most. And finally, after about a couple of months, I just had to tell this girl that this was not a good fit. It just isn't working, her taking time to help me. And then I told her why. Being a quadriplegic makes it hard enough getting up in the morning without starting the day with problems and complaints. I feel badly about this, but she knew it was right. But to serve the Lord with gladness, now there's a glorious occupation. Those who do not serve God with a glad heart cancel out all the benefits their service could have won them. Charles Spurgeon puts it this way. He said, quote, "Those who serve God with a sad countenance because they do what is unpleasant to them are not serving him at all. They bring the form of homage, but the life is absent. Our God requires no slaves to grace his throne. He is the Lord of the empire of love and would have his servants dressed in joy. The angels of God serve him with songs, not with groans. A murmur or a sigh would be mutiny in their ranks. That obedience which is not voluntary is disobedience. For the Lord looks at the heart. And if he sees that we serve him from force, and not because we love him, he will reject our offering. Service coupled with cheerfulness is heart service, and therefore service that is true." Well, Spurgeon has it right there. So let me ask you, do you serve the Lord with gladness? Come on, let's show the people of the world who think our obedience to God is only slavery. Let's show them that serving him is a delight for us. It's a joy. And let our gladness prove it. Yeah, that we're serving a good and a glad master.
21: Oh, friend, these are such good words from our dear Johnny, who loves sharing hope through hardship. If you know someone who serves God cheerfully, then share this program with them, won't you? I just know it'll be a great encouragement. You can find this program and so much more at johnnyradio.org. And oh, one more thing. Thank you for confirming just how wonderful God is by your happy attitude when you serve.
0: 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John Michael will be your host with his gang of experts each week. 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
2: And for your Troy area weather. Today, sunny with a high near 94. Tonight, mostly clear with a low around 72. Tuesday, sunny with a high near 94. Tuesday night, mostly clear with a low around 71. Wednesday, mostly sunny with a high near 94 and a 30% chance of showers in the afternoon. Wednesday night, partly cloudy with a low around 71.
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24: 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Phone 566-8822.
3: In 1988, so the movie must have been about.
4: Well, what I was gonna say to you is that there's a lot of those lines in Seinfeld where they are not original Seinfeld. They
3: are pulling
4: lines from things that happened in the past.
3: Yeah, my point is this: don't take dingoes eating babies lightly. The dingoes have the taste for sweet babies.
4: I guess they do. Okay, I was unaware that that was such a thing.
3: All right, you can make fun of Jed York all you want to, but don't. Dingoes eating babies, not on my watch.
4: All right. Hey, I mean, I that is something that we established.
3: That being said, nobody wants to play.
4: Will you send an email to the rest of the staff? I would like you to send an email. Make sure Rome's on it, too.
3: Company email.
4: Send an email to the rest of the staff that we should not take the dingoes eating babies lightly.
3: All staff.
4: All staff. Major thought from Abdallah's desk. I present from the desk of Adam Abdallah.
3: From the desk of Fleck and Abdallah.
4: No, don't put me on this.
3: No, I'm putting it on our official letterhead.
4: I don't want to be a part of this. No, I don't want them thinking I'm a part of this.
3: It's going to be our
4: dumb crap.
3: It's going to be our official letterhead.
4: Raj, do you think Abdallah should send a note to the rest of the staff that we should not take?
25: As someone who does live on the administrative side and has sent and received their fair share of emails, I don't know if either one of you have ever sent an email to the entire Westwood One staff.
3: No.
25: So
3: I don't think I've ever sent an email to the entire staff of anything I've ever been a part of.
4: I think Abdallah should try it.
25: That would really set the mark.
4: Yes.
25: I'm imagining the people I would hear from. Who?
3: You know how many people would be like, who?
4: I think you should take it for a spin. I think you should send an all-company email. You should state and clearly let those know as we preview.
3: Guys, we're 10 days away.
4: The 49ers and Rams game. That this game, even though it's being played in Australia, that we should not take dingoes eating babies lightly.
3: I think we should watch this movie.
25: You have to do, though, Abdallah, at the end of this, okay? This is a little bit of, etiquette. I need you to write at the end, please do not reply all. Thank you. The last thing I need is everybody replying all on this chain. Everybody knows who works in a workplace about Abdallah's thoughts here. Who knows who will come out of the woodwork? It could be Linnell. It could be Schifrin, our sales guy. You never know when
4: Shout
25: you send it
4: Schifrin.
25: To everybody.
4: Maybe a Ryan McGuire.
25: Could be anybody.
4: There's a lot of great people that we work
25: this
4: with
25: This could go
4: here.
25: Up to Bruce Gilbert. This could go up to Colin. Keep going.
4: And you don't want to, we don't want to bother those folks. We just want to make sure people are aware that dingoes attack babies.
3: I didn't even know what a dingo looked like until now. A dingo looks like, it's kind of like a dog wolf.
4: Yes. You didn't know what it was? What did you think it was?
3: I don't know.
4: Like a platypus?
3: No, I thought it kind of looked like a little kangaroo.
4: Get out. You're not being serious right now.
3: I don't know, dude. I'm not Australian.
4: Okay, I do have to admit, the conversation about the dingo attacking the baby and the quote, you mentioned this Meryl Streep movie and Sam Neill.
3: Yeah.
4: A Cry in the Dark.
3: Cry in the Dark.
4: I did not
3: She's
4: know.
3: She's got a horrible haircut in this movie.
4: Oh, yeah. It's,
3: what is this?
4: What year is the film?
25: What year is the film, you said?
4: 1988. Yeah.
25: Okay.
4: 1988. Yeah. But Raj, I was unaware that this film, like, I knew Seinfeld was lifting it from something. I did not know this, the entire movie. Are you aware of this, Abdallah? The basis of the movie is a dingo attacking a child.
3: Yeah, it's a true story. It's based on the thing.
4: IMDb. Here's
25: Abdallah's
4: the
25: very animated at the moment here. Very.
3: A family torn apart. A public filled with outrage. A woman accused of murder. She's accused of killing the baby that the dingo ate.
4: This is the description on IMDb. A mother whose child was killed in a dingo attack in the Australian outback fights to prove her innocence when she was accused of murder.
3: Yeah,
4: that's the film.
3: Yeah, this is a court-based drama. And you guys think this is funny. Look, the judges are wearing little funny wigs because over there, apparently, they do the little funny wig thing.
4: I had no idea. That is amazing.
25: I tell you,
3: I think we should watch this movie.
25: There was ever a moment that deserved the what are we doing, what's going on, it may be this one.
4: First of all, Raj, that's a diss on this show. This is great research. I guarantee other people didn't know.
3: Yeah.
4: Apparently, you can watch this movie on YouTube.
3: Okay. All right. I think we have
25: free
3: a job
25: with ads?
3: To tonight.
25: Free with ads? Is it one of those?
4: It just says stream now on YouTube.
3: Yeah, free.
25: Can we get
4: it
25: a review tomorrow?
4: It also claims that of Prime Video's channels, Howdy, has
3: what?
4: It. I don't even know what that means.
3: Howdy. Is it their Australian channel?
25: Valid, is it? Howdy. You don't keep the Howdy channel running
4: there. They run this movie and they run like...
3: You could stream it on Amazon's channel. G'day, mate.
4: They run this and Crocodile Dundee.
3: And Bluey.
4: Just over and over and over again.
3: I'm watching it right now. There is no... It doesn't look like there's any commercials. It is 2 hours long. I think we need to watch this movie tonight.
25: I want a full review tomorrow and a comparison to The Odyssey of what was the film of the year that you watched.
4: Oh, shit, yeah. All right, we can get that done.
25: A comparison.
4: As we're talking.
25: I thought The Odyssey was the best film I'd see all year until I watched this.
4: What is your point?
3: No one wants to go to Australia.
4: That's the point.
3: Okay. Including Aaron Donald.
4: Way to land the plane.
3: And I don't think that he is going to play.
4: Sure.
3: Now, I don't see, does he go to Australia? Because if he's with the team and you go over there, your body is still going to be messed up from flying over there and flying
25: back.
3: We're
25: flying all the way over there to stand in sweats? We're going to fly all the way to stand in some sweats?
4: No, if he's going, he's playing.
25: He's playing if he goes.
3: I would think so. I don't see why he wouldn't play if he goes. So I would think that he might end up playing. But I think right now it's 60-40 that he doesn't play.
4: Let's take a listen to Sean McVay yesterday talking about the plan for Australia with Donald.
5: I know we've laughed and had some good fun, you know, interactions about it, but I do want to be able to, like, I think they have a loose idea of what we're doing, but I do still think it's appropriate in terms of the trajectory. I want to be able to talk to them about it, but, you know, we're leaving later than most people would probably expect.
4: So that's the plan with McVay for Australia. They are the ones that are leaving later. Their sleep science people have said that it won't affect them or the game by getting to Australia later than the 49ers. 49ers are going out soon.
3: Like today.
4: Like they're going out a week early, so they're going to be there. Got to watch out for those dingoes. I think the thing that I'm focused on is I think you should craft this email. I think you should send an email to the entire staff and warn them about
25: don't do it.
4: The dingoes eating babies. I think that really is.
3: How many people do you think right now on this floor would walk in here and be like, well, guys, what the hell?
4: They don't know what we're doing in here anyway.
3: They don't know
4: anything.
3: They don't know what we do.
4: They have no idea.
3: They don't know what we
25: do. But when you start messing with people's inboxes, they find out real quick.
3: Yeah.
25: Real quick.
4: Well, you know what? You just send it to the Westwood One folks.
3: That's fair.
4: To our teammates on Westwood One.
3: Okay,
4: you can
3: guys,
4: do that.
3: By the way.
4: We just want to make sure that you're aware of the dingo situation that takes place in the Australian outback.
3: To be taken lightly. A woman was accused of murder, okay? She had to prove her innocence. And she also had prove her haircut. was a good idea at the time.
4: What a terrible haircut.
25: By the way, first staffer to hit reply all, no doubt in my mind, Josh Graham. Unquestionably.
4: Oh, yeah, Josh is all over it. I'm sure
25: he would
4: Josh
25: be reply
4: has seen
25: all
4: movie.
25: In that all the way.
3: Josh already has his reply written.
4: Josh has probably seen this movie. he's probably all over it. Absolutely. I really think you should craft this email. I think you should work something up here in the commercial break. You should figure out what you want to say to the staff.
3: Your team.
4: Introduce yourself. Hey, everyone. This is Adam Abdallah. I never use this email because I just don't want to use the email. But here we go.
3: This is not phishing.
4: This is something I want to make sure everyone's aware of.
3: As we prepare
4: on behalf of the Black and Abdallah show.
3: As we prepare for the NFL season.
4: I want to make sure that you're aware that the season opens in Australia.
3: As we get ready to throw some shrimp on the Barbie.
4: And at one point, there was a woman who had a baby that was eaten by a dingo.
3: Lest we forget the serious nature of the dingo baby situation.
4: You're right. Like, how would you describe that haircut that Meryl Streep has in this movie? It's very, what's the name, the owner for the Raiders, Davis?
3: Al Davis?
25: Mark Davis.
4: It's very Mark Davis.
3: Yeah. Davis. Yeah.
4: It's just a different color.
3: Yeah.
4: Right?
3: Yeah.
4: It's almost the same haircut.
3: It's like Mark Davis went in and said, give me the dingo baby haircut. He went in and took picture.
4: He doesn't want the dingo baby haircut. He wants the Meryl Streep.
3: He took the Meryl Streep. He goes, give me this.
4: How great is that? That's outstanding. That's incredible. It's Black and Abdallah here on Westwood One Sports and the Westwood One Sports app. You can always call or text the show at 310-840-4910. The overwhelmingly favorite MVP in baseball had an amazing weekend. Is he the biggest star in his city? We'll debate that coming up next on One-on-One with Raj. But first, football is back and something big is coming. On September 2nd, DraftKings game day arrives.
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1: 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That's where we find Raj Sharon.
2: And the next question comes from the line of Raj Sharon with Westwood One. Please proceed.
1: Please proceed. On a Monday, it's time to play a little one-on-one with Raj. What's up, Raj?
3: What's up, fellas? As you guys mentioned, you are broadcasting, as you do each and every day, from great city of Chicago, which is really at the epicenter in a lot of different sports stories. So I'm fascinated to get your guys' perspective as boots on the ground to this question. So here we go. Pico Armstrong, two more home runs yesterday. Four home runs in seven at-bats. Who is the king of current athletes? So we're not like no Michael Jordan, okay? The king of currently playing athletes in the Windy City. Is it the now overwhelming favorite to be MVP in the National League, PCA? Or is it the cover star of Madden that Chicago fans are hoping becomes an MVP, Caleb Williams? Is it PCA or is it Caleb, the king of current Chicago sports, Adam A. Abdallah?
4: I still think it's Caleb Williams, because even if it's 70-30 or 65-35 or whatever number you want to skew it, I know the majority is still Cubs fans. It's still a two baseball team town, but it is a 100% Bear town. And so the joke is that the most popular athlete in town is the backup quarterback. That's not the same anymore. Tyson Bagent's popular, but Caleb Williams is still the king of Chicago. And his best friend

0: Caleb in his stature at this point in the city? Caleb Williams is by far the number one athlete in the king of the city. With that said, what Pete Carl Armstrong has done this summer, after last year, the first half of last year, he was an MVP candidate and they fell off the face of the earth. He was so bad in the second half last year. And in the playoffs, he was terrible. And somehow he's learned how to hit left-handed pitching and he's been patient at the plate and it's changed his entire game. He has been, without a doubt, the NL MVP to this point this season. He and Caleb Williams are friends in the offseason. You see them throughout the city, all over the place. So it's kind of cool that the two guys who are in that conversation for the face of Chicago sports right now, they're actually, they get along and they support each other, which is neat. I think Pete Carl Armstrong walked into Wrigley last night or the day before wearing Bears gear. And they kind of do that back and forth between the two guys, Pete Carl Armstrong and Caleb Williams. But it's absolutely Caleb Williams, hands down. We'll see what happens with Caleb Wilson. I think this is going to be Caleb City USA.
1: I was tempted to include Caleb Wilson just to...
0: Yeah,
1: and,
0: not yet.
1: As a joke. And I'm blanking on his name.
2: I'm working not on yet, a...
1: Who's Caleb's backup who lit it up in the preseason game?
0: Tyson Bagent.
2: Tyson Bagent, yeah, man.
0: Which people love, man.
1: I was Bagent's tempted to include him.
0: No, but it's Caleb Williams. And I would say probably ahead of Pete Carl Armstrong for number two would be Ben Johnson.
2: Yeah, Ben Johnson.
0: Ben Johnson is the guy that everyone is obsessed with here. So, Raj, that's my answer. I do have to ask, I'm watching on the YouTube channel, Black and Abdallah Show. You can watch the stream every day. Raj, did you get a haircut over the weekend?
1: I did. My hair was getting hot, so I walked fresh right day into the barber.
0: Nice and haircut.
1: I said, give me the black. You got it taken
0: love
1: care
0: it
1: of.
0: Yeah, oh, it looks absolutely good.
2: Fresh fade.
0: Looks good.
2: Fresh fade.
1: Yeah, it's still so hot around here. All right, guys.
0: Speaking that's the answer.
1: Yeah. Speaking of hot, man, the Rams. Oh, my goodness. So here's my question for you on this star-studded roster, and feel free to add anybody else that I may have missed. But I went through and counted dudes that I would be like, man, this guy could be the best player on an NFL team. And I want to know who will be the best. And I'm not saying the most important because I know that instantly it's going to go to Stafford. So don't say the most important. The best player on the Los Angeles Rams this season will be Matthew Stafford, Puka Nacua, Davante Adams, Myles Garrett, Trent McDuffie, or Aaron Donald. Not the most important, the best. What do you say, Black?
0: I'm going to go, to me, it's a toss-up between a wide receiver and a defensive player. I'm going to go with Myles Garrett. I could make an argument in my head that Puka Nacua could be their best player this upcoming season, but I think it would be underselling how good and how dangerous Myles Garrett is as a pass rusher. And now that he has more help on the line than he ever saw in Cleveland, he's going to just tear teams apart. So I'm going to say it's Myles Garrett.
1: I feel like that's such an indictment on how bad the Browns are. So I just listed this stacked Rams team that like could have been in the Super Bowl last year. And you're like, yeah, the guy from the terrible Browns is even better. But that's how bad the Browns are. He couldn't even win with them. What do you say, Abdallah?
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10: 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I'm now a regular participant on the morning show. 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Where should I spend it?" I always tell them the WTBF morning show, the listening audience is overwhelming, and it crosses all demographic lines. 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
12: Over that time, the 45 wins, the six majors, there was a moment where Tiger and Phil was a real conversation. Yeah.
4: And Scheffler's like Andrew Luck, and you're like, what are you doing? I'll say this.
12: Hand up. I'm rooting for Scotty to chase down those records. I like Scotty Scheffler, and I would love to see him, because here's, I think, the important thing for the sport fan who maybe is not that into golf. The important thing going forward is Scotty seems stable. He seems like his life is stable, where some of these other golfers...
4: Well, except for that trip to jail.
12: Well, I mean, that was a misunderstanding. everything else seems pretty stable. And I think, with that said, he is going to be good for, like, the next 10 years to then give us something to watch. For the casual sports fan to watch somebody chase down.
4: He's only 30. He could be good for the next 15 to 20.
12: No, I'm just saying, you don't know how this stuff works. Yeah. I'm just saying, he's got a chance to chase down Phil. He's got a chance to go after Tiger, and I think that's cool.
13: All right, guys. Well, somebody who has not been described as stable, but he is successful, is Tom Cruise. And it was announced over the weekend, Days of Thunder is coming in 2028 with Tom Cruise back on the big screen next to Anne Hathaway. I ask you this, Chris Black. What is Tom Cruise's best movie? Is it the OG Days of Thunder? Is it one of the Mission Impossibles? Maybe one of the Top Guns? One of my personal favorites, Eyes Wide Shut? What do you say, Black? What is your favorite Tom Cruise flick?
4: Eyes easy, Raj.
12: Yeah, I didn't know Raj was all about the secret society.
4: I didn't know Raj was like that.
12: Okay, secret society.
13: Fun fact. I'm at a comedy show once with
4: mask on Raj.
13: I'm at a comedy show once with Craig Robinson from The Office, and you know he plays the piano. And he starts playing different themes, and he's like, shout it out if you know what it is. And they were like, and then he starts playing that Eyes Wide Shut, like, creepy, da, da, da, da. And someone shouts it out, Eyes Wide Shut, and Craig Robinson's like, we know who the freak is in the crowd right now.
12: It was not me that instantly recognized
13: the Eyes Wide Shut theme. But it's a good movie.
12: I love it. I didn't know Raj was going to mask parties. All right, Raj, well, I think we should, during the football season,
13: Guy watches a movie and suddenly we're just okay.
4: Suddenly he's going to freak offs.
12: Yeah, we should set 5 minutes aside a week for you to tell us about these parties with the masks. Yeah.
13: Oh boy, do we need to talk about the Odyssey now, some more, Chris?
12: No, okay.
13: Since you love that.
12: So, to answer the question, to me, it comes down to two movies with Tom Cruise as my favorites. It's either the original Top Gun. Or it's Minority Report.
4: Ooh, that's a good one.
13: So you don't hear it. You get thrown in as much, but yeah.
12: I think I'm going to go my favorite Tom Cruise movie. I'll go with the original Top Gun.
13: All right, I'll say Interview with a Vampire because we know what's coming out. So just say it.
4: Interview with a Vampire. First of all, can Anne Hathaway take a vacation?
12: Oh, she is. She's going to have the baby first. Didn't you watch the video? She's going to have the baby and then Days of Thunder 2.
4: God. Okay. Okay. I think my favorite, first of all, shout out Rain Man. Awesome movie. I think he's better than Hoffman in that movie. And my favorite, even though it's probably not his best because everybody goes with the standard Top Gun answer. Minority Report was awesome. Collateral is such a good movie. Collateral, and then I still think my favorite franchise is the Mission Impossible ones. Like, I love the Mission Impossible.
12: They're great,
4: I don't care
12: man.
4: How bad they get. I love them. They're awesome. Like, the theme song when it hits is so good. Yeah. Like, I love the Mission Impossible movies.
12: They're great.
13: Are you guys excited for Days of Thunder 2? Or are we going to see this? Does this earn the bucks to go see it in the theater? Or is it wait for streaming?
4: Okay. No, here's the thing. Because he did such a good job with the second Top Gun.
12: Yeah, he did.
4: I'll give him the...
13: benefit of the doubt?
4: Yeah, I'll give him the benefit of the doubt with Tropic.
13: Oh, he's all in. This isn't a like, hey, I'm mailing it in on a past franchise. Cruise doesn't roll that way. So he would be all in.
4: Exactly.
13: It may not be good, but it's not going to be for a lack of effort. I don't think so.
12: It does feel like they saw the success of F1 and they were like, all right, we need to get back on the
14: if he's
15: racing. I took it as they looked at the success of Top Gun Maverick. They're like, we gotta go back.
14: Like, I'm just going through his IMDb now. If he starts pulling out Cocktail 2
15: easy.
14: And Rain Man 2 and Risky Business 2, Second Interview with a Vampire, follow-up interview.
15: Second Interview with a Vampire. that does it for what I'm going today.
14: Stuff like that.
15: Thank you, fellas.
12: Thank you, Raj. That was great. 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Yeah, I do agree with the idea, right? Like, because I watched the video that was released over the weekend. Like, it's Tom Cruise and Hathaway. Here's the car. All right, what do we do? Like, there is something about him that I appreciate, that he just wants to make great movies.
14: Mm-hmm.
12: And he wants to make movies that people want to go see.
14: Yeah.
12: Like, he clearly is obsessed with that, and I appreciate that. I like actors or people who entertain, who enjoy the entertaining,
14: mm-hmm.
12: and not looking at it as, like, a chore that they have to be in another movie type of thing. So,
14: yeah.
12: So I'll give you that, yeah. I mean, I think it'll be okay. Yeah. Top Gun Maverick was great.
14: It'll be all right.
12: Top Gun Maverick was awesome. It's one of the best movies I've seen in the last few years.
14: Yeah, he did a good job with it.
12: It's great. It's Black and Abdallah here on Westwood One Sports and the Westwood One Sports app. The fight for college football's soul continues. We'll explain what that means coming up next.
16: The preseason is over, and just like that, the next football snap you see will mean something. 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
3: The correct answer is A Few Good Men. How did you all miss that?
4: I don't like A Few Good Men as much as the other ones. It's a fine movie. It's a procedural court.
3: A little dry
4: movie. No. Like, no, it's
3: am I wrong
4: it's
3: on that?
4: It's just like a lot of dialogue. It's just like,
3: just,
4: it's know. Fine.
3: Let's see. The 541. No mention of A Few Good Men.
4: Yeah,
3: great
4: a lot
3: movie.
4: Of people, a lot of people like A Few Good Men in the YouTube chat as well. YouTube.com/@BlackAndUpDollarShow. A lot of people said A Few Good Men. Yeah. Everybody likes A Few Good Men. I get it.
3: From the 708, Tropic Thunder, Tom Cruise was his best performance.
4: He's in it for like 5 minutes.
7: but you know, Abdallah, speaking of the 5 minutes, I think that's what everybody remembers from A Few Good Men. Like, no one references anything in the movie other than the courtroom
3: yeah.
7: scene.
4: Exactly.
7: It was a great scene, but you rarely hear much brought up about the rest of the movie.
3: See, exactly. Ross, my thought on A Few Good Men is it's a movie that if it's on TV, I'm not sticking with because it feels like homework. Is that a fair way to put it?
7: to keep up with everything going on in it?
3: Yeah, it just feels like I've seen it. I'm good. Like,
7: to any of these other cruise movies,
3: I'll watch.
7: It's great acting between he and Jack. It's the back and forth. It's not the typical Tom carrying it.
3: And I have nothing against it. It's great. I will agree. Mm-hmm. It is great.
4: Yeah.
3: It's a little
4: compared
3: a little dry.
4: To
3: a little dry
4: compared to the action of Mission Impossible or Minority Report.
3: Hell, Jerry Maguire.
4: Oh man.
7: Nobody brought up Jerry Maguire.
4: Talk about tugging at the heartstrings.
3: It's Black and Abdallah here on Westwood One Sports, so you can
7: keep
3: texting the show.
7: I think his World Cup speech just beat all of it, though. His World Cup intro was better than any.
4: Yeah, I mean,
7: made,
4: even
7: right?
4: that.
3: Of course. I mean, well, he had to set the stage, guys. When you have a World Cup and you bring the world's actor out there to set the stage, that's where.
8: So as we gather for one final chapter, let us celebrate a tournament that brought the world together. Let us celebrate each other. This is football. This is unity.
9: Yep.
8: And this
9: is Sparta.
8: Okay. This is greatness.
3: This is greatness. This is football. This is
4: greatness.
3: Unity. This is greatness,
4: unity.
3: Man.
4: Okay.
3: Unity. That's what he says.
4: Yeah.
8: This is unity.
3: This is unity.
4: This is unity.
3: This is what it is. Tom Cruise on a little platform in the middle of a pitch. Selling it to us. Selling the World Cup to the world. Like, they needed that.
4: Yeah, because that's what we needed. To sell the biggest game in the world.
3: Mitch in New Jersey, you're on with Black and Abdallah. Quickly, Mitch, what do you have for us?
10: Yeah, how you guys doing? I say Cleveland's they fall for the banana in the tailpipe. They're going to draft a quarterback next year. They'll win the lottery. I like that pick, Green. And when Gabriel comes back, Watson should go. I don't know why he's still on team. He should never even collected a dime for all his acts off the court. I really think. Maybe he got punished, but I don't think he got punished severely. He should have lost. That contract should have been ripped off. Anyway, and one more thing. I think like the backup for Tampa Bay, he's an undrafted rookie. Kansas, Dallas is his last name. That tells me he's going to win a starting job, and Baker will be a Rams next year. Because, you know, they don't keep their number one picks. They're going to sign Baker. Matt will be retiring. You watch.
3: Okay. All right. Lock it in. Mitch in New Jersey. He's got thoughts all over the place.
4: All right.
3: He's got Watson won't be back. He'll be bad, right, with the Browns.
4: Uh-huh.
3: He has Stafford's last year. He has Baker Mayfield going to the Rams.
4: Okay.
3: And the quarterback that they took this year will be the starter.
4: Okay. All right.
3: Sure.
4: That's a lot of movement.
3: It's a lot of takes.
4: Yeah.
3: From our guy Mitch. Shout out Mitch. Great listener of the Black and Abdallah
4: Show. That's a lot of movement around the league.
3: That's our guy. That's Mitch, yes.
4: I mean, we know McVay likes Baker, so.
3: Yes, he does. He does like Baker Mayfield.
4: Yeah.
3: That's true. You know, I just, you know, Minority Report, underrated. That's
4: what
3: I'm gonna say.
4: It's a great movie.
3: I don't think
4: people. That's a great pull.
3: Thank you. Aaron Donald's back with the Rams. Is this the most overhyped team you can remember? We'll talk about it coming up next.
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3: Hey,
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22: 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It appears by its own numbers, the U.S. government seems insolvent. It's reported that the Treasury shows about $6 trillion in assets and over $47 trillion in liabilities. 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
6: 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West Nile virus, Lyme disease, and encephalitis are all transmitted by common pests. 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

0: office are owning the libs on CNN. He's here with us. 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
1: It's Monday, August the 31st. We're live on location, Las Vegas, Nevada. We are broadcasting from the Republican Jewish Coalition annual meeting. And joining us, well, by the way, Republicans from across the country are here. The most important people in the Republican Party are here. And one of them is Senator Tim Sheehy of the great state of Montana. Senator, thanks for coming back on the Scott Jennings Show. You are on your way from this interview out to the stage to talk to the people here about the larger tectonic forces going on in American politics. You've been an absolute warrior for the defense of Western civilization on the Senate floor and in everything you've done since you've come to the Senate. Tell us, what do you plan to say to the crowd today?
2: The Red-Green Alliance is strong, and most Americans don't know what that is, and they should, because it's coming for their communities, it's coming for their church, it's coming for their job. And the Red-Green Alliance is nothing new. It's been around for decades, but it's this odd partnership that we see between Marxist forces and Islamist forces. And they should be fundamentally at odds with each other. They should disagree on the fact that either one should even exist, because one's, you know, about godless power struggle and one is about a caliphate, the absolute embodiment of singular power. But the truth is, they're united by their sheer blinded hatred of America, of the West, and of course of Israel and the Jews. And right now, where that battle is playing out, most visibly, of course, is the conflict in Israel, but more subtly, it plays out in our schools, it plays out on university campuses, in our city governments. We now see our governor of New York wearing a hijab here in the last couple of days, and a Muslim mayor in New York. And we see it play out in Dearborn. So this is an alliance that isn't an accident. It's a calculated assault on our civilization. And the American people should be aware that this is an enemy unlike we've really ever seen before.
1: It's sort of fascinating. For years, we've listened to Democrats like the governor of New York, Kathy Hochul, and others sort of warn against this, Republican religious theocracy. We're going to have the Handmaid's Tale, et cetera, et cetera. Then you open up your social media, and she's out here, you know, at the request, I guess, or at the demand of a bunch of Muslim men in New York, wearing a hijab and sort of subjecting herself to that. It's they're doing what they always accused the Republicans of plotting, but it was the other way around.
2: Well, I mean, that at the end of the day is communism, and I think that you know, when you watch some of you know, the old propaganda tapes from the old Soviet Union. I mean, it's the old adage, you know, counter-accuse whatever you are actually doing, because it makes it harder to accuse you of that if you're so vocally counter-accusing. And the truth is, they are trying to invert every aspect of what's made Western civilization great, whether it's the family, the nuclear family, whether it's free market economics. You know, there is a commonality between the strength of the American empire and the strength of the American economy and the fact that individual achievement and individual choice is what has driven that free market and economic explosion of the West. And of course, the Marxists hate that, and the Islamists hate it too, because they've both lost out in that fight. So they want to tear down the economy, they want to tear down our institutions, whether that's religion, whether that's family, whether that's education, and it's an all-out assault right now. We got to be aware of it.
1: Senator Tim Sheehy of Montana is our guest out here in Las Vegas, live on location today. Senator, I want to get your thoughts on the latest with Iran. We'd had a quiet period. The naval blockade was working, and it continues to work. Iran hasn't exported a drop of oil since July, but we did see the exchange of hostilities over the weekend. Iran was planning to launch some missiles, I guess, that had mines on them, and we took those launchers out. Then they fired, and we intercepted some missiles. Based on what you know, do you feel like we're going to see several days of hostilities, or is this sort of a momentary thing over the weekend?
2: We'll continue to see the tit for tat that's going on. There's no question, and I think it's important for folks to realize that really that's all the regime is capable of at this point. The Strait of Hormuz, closing the strait wasn't a nuclear option, it was their only option. And beyond the occasional spasm of strikes, launch a missile at our bases, launch, you know, a suicide attack here or there, closing the strait was their only real strategic option. We've taken that away from them. So we'll see flailings here for the next few weeks, but I think what we are now witnessing is the final throes of this regime. It's been 50 years of terror and brutal murder and regional chaos sowed by this regime. And the move by the president to blockade the straits, our great central command team, making sure that we've kept that stranglehold in place, has been key.
1: You were a war fighter, Navy SEAL, businessman, now United States Senator. I want to go back to your military experience. You know what it's like to be in theater and to fight the enemy. We now have American soldiers in theater right now. How would you rate the U.S. military performance? And based on your conversations with the administration, are you satisfied with their conditions? Are you satisfied they have everything they need to continue to finish this job?
2: Our warfighters are the best in the world. There's just no question about that. And an all-volunteer force of highly trained, well-equipped warriors like that, there's only been a few examples throughout history of something that can be compared. And our Navy, of course, first and foremost, the entire global economy rests on the shoulders of the U.S. Navy. And the service they're performing in theater is incredible. They are well-equipped. They're well-trained. Yes, of course, you know, anytime you're deployed for months on end, it's stressful on the family. It's stressful on the warfighters. But they are doing great. We saw all the news about the Abraham Lincoln, about, you know, all the terrible conditions supposedly on board. Yet, you know what? They are reenlisting at a higher percentage than any other unit in the military right now. Their reenlistment rate's higher than anybody else's. So to say that somehow they're all about to defect and they're all frustrated when they have among the highest reenlistment percentage of anybody in the military tells you they're proud of their mission, they're proud to be doing it, and we're proud to have them there.
1: That story felt like propaganda to me. I think you see these bouts of propaganda from the Democrats. It's sort of an op. They work it with the media. You know, media comes up with a story, Democrats carry it. That was one. I frankly think this entire line of attack that somehow Iran has either won the war or feels emboldened. You know, they haven't exported a drop of oil since July. Their economy is in free fall. It's on the brink of collapse. They have no ability to wage war against the United States in a meaningful way. And yet, you turn on your television any given night, it's like, Iran is emboldened. If I have heard that word once on CNN, I've heard it 1,000 times. Why do you think it is that the American left is so invested in telling lies to the American people about the status of the situation in the Middle East?
2: Well, I think, number one, it goes back to what we started with, which is the Red-Green Alliance. I mean, obviously, the American press pool is largely Democrat. They are leftists. That's just the reality. I don't think that even they would argue that point. And therefore, they subscribe to the revisionist worldview that American power, we should resent it, we should be ashamed of it, that American global leadership has led to some sort of, you know, global inequity, you know, of whatever it is. And they don't believe that American global power is a good thing. And, of course, the most recent example of that for the last 40 years has been our various conflicts throughout the Middle East. As we have tried to, if not bring peace to a region, at least keep order in a region that's critical for the world. And for them to state our efforts have been a failure reinforces their worldview, number one. And number two, their sheer Trump derangement syndrome. Anything he does, he could cure cancer tomorrow and it would be lambasted. So the reality is they want to see this fail. I gave a speech on the Senate floor a few weeks ago about this very topic, that we have Democrats, elected officials, literally cheering for the enemy of our nation. And it's an absolute disgrace, especially when, you know, we have young men and women coming home to their families in boxes. So the truth is, this has been our longest and most pernicious adversary in the history of our nation. We're finally finishing a job we should have finished a long time ago. And we're close. We've got to stay focused and keep our eye on the ball and finish these guys off.
1: That speech you referenced, we played in its entirety here on the show. I think it's one of the most important speeches that's been given on the Senate floor in decades. I got about a minute left. The Senate is out of session right now. You go back in mid-September. What are the things that need to get done in this September-October session in the Senate before the election?
2: Well, we got to try to get some semblance of voter security play in place. We've been trying to, you know, 14 votes so far, I think even more at this point. We'll try again, unfortunately, without Democrat cooperation, probably no. We got to fund the government. We cannot allow another government shutdown to put our national security or our economy at risk. And we've got to make sure we put common sense reform in place prior to this midterm election. So whether that's economic reform, whether that's election reform, there's so much to do. We've got united government. We got to move fast and stay focused in the last few months.
1: National Defense Authorization Act and the Farm Bill, you think before or after the election?
2: I think NDA is probably after. Hopefully Farm Bill's before.
1: All right. Senator Tim Sheehy from the great state of Montana, one of the greatest fighters for Western civilization that we have in the Republican Party and in the United States Senate right now. Senator, thanks for stopping by.
2: Yep, thanks for having me.
1: Appreciate you, my friend. All right, just 2 weeks before his tragic assassination on September the 10th, our friend Charlie sat down for one of his final interviews to wrestle with this timeless question. Does God still speak today? That conversation in that interview became the foundation for a powerful and provocative new documentary called Can You Hear Me Now? It explores topics like prophecy and faith and scripture and history and the role that believers are called to play in our culture today. The director of this documentary is named Matthew Thayer. Rather than asking you what to think, The film invites you to examine the evidence and consider biblical foundations and to reflect on what it all means for believers living in today's culture. If you appreciate thoughtful conversations about faith, history, and the public square, I think you'll find this documentary compelling. If you love Charlie as much as we did, you're going to want to see one of his final interviews brought to life in this documentary. The movie is called Can You Hear Me Now? You can pre-order it by going to salemnow.com, or you can go to canyouhearmenowfilm.com. If you go to salemnow.com, you'll also get a free DVD. I can't wait to see what the director did with Charlie's final words before he was tragically assassinated. We'll have more from the RJC after this. It's Scott Jennings on Salem. Stay with us.
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9: And for your your Troy area weather. Today, sunny with a high near 94. Tonight, mostly clear with a low around 72. Tuesday, sunny with a high near 94. Tuesday night, mostly clear with a low around 71. Wednesday, mostly sunny with a high near 94 and a 30% chance of showers in the afternoon. Wednesday night, partly cloudy with a low around 71.
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1: Luminaries are circulating through the Venetian Hotel here in Las Vegas, including my next guest, legendary basketball coach and now college basketball analyst for Turner and CBS, Bruce Pearl. Coach, good to see you again, my friend.
11: Good to see you, brother.
1: And you have been just a tireless, powerful voice within the world of sports for Western civilization, fighting this scourge of anti-Semitism out there and being an example every single day, frankly, from an industry where you don't get a lot of profiles and courage on issues like that. You're speaking here. Actually, you and I are pretty close together here in just a little bit on the program. I'd like to get a little preview. What do you plan to tell the folks here in Vegas?
11: Well, Scott, part of the thing I'm going to start off with is why I'm not coaching, right? Because I get asked that question all the time. And I think the answer is that I love my faith. I love my family. I love my country. I love my ancestral Jewish homeland. And so I think I love that stuff almost more than I love basketball. I had 30 years as head coach, 48 years in the business, and I kind of got to a point where advocacy for our country, for our values, for education, for what's right versus what's wrong, working with young people, I want to kind of coach America, and I also want to coach America a little bit and have them have a greater understanding of the Jewish people and what's our unapologetic connection to the land of Israel.
1: You're not a professional politician. You're not a political operative. You come from the world of sports, but you've gotten more and more into politics, but you've done it at a time. It's so unusual. This anti-Semitism problem we have in the United States has absolutely exploded. Just as an average American who's kind of new into politics now, how is this striking you? And the people in your sphere of influence who also aren't from politics, they must be mortified that this anti-Semitism and all this hate has found a home somewhere on the spectrum of American politics. Frankly, one whole party has been consumed by it.
11: Yep, they have. There has been no greater friend to the state of Israel than Donald Trump. He's been the greatest president of my lifetime, and he's been Israel's best friend. Okay, so right there, you're now going to take almost half of America, and they're because he's been such a grand friend, half America is going to go the other way with it. And so there's been a rise in anti-Semitism because we got a president that looks at ally as a great partner and a great trusted friend in the Middle East. Scott, I love to look at things the other way. Oh, let's say you hate Israel. Let's say you don't love it. So you love Iran?
1: Yeah.
11: Hezbollah, Hamas, like what's to understand it? But the Pikers and the Owenses and the Tucker Carlsons of the world, and they are adding fuel to the fire of this anti-Semitism. The last thing is this. It's haves and have-nots. Okay, this country has been pretty good for the Jews. It's been the best place for the Jews in our history. People that also love this country respect that and understand it and go, you know what, I'm doing it too. And the people that don't love our country or our system, they hate us for it. The

0: Athletics. I think most average fans out there think it's gotten out of control. It's nearly impossible to follow. Y'all with this money and other things involved now. Where do you think we stand on congressional intervention here?
1: Well, Scott, we're running, the clock is ticking, okay? In 2025, when I was fortunate enough to take Auburn to a Final Four, my NIL budget was $4 million. Now, I was a little lower than much of the SEC, $4 million. There are going to be teams that are going to be playing in the 2027 Final Four, and their budgets are going to be $30
0: million. Wow.
1: Up from four. The longer we wait in not passing what Senator Cruz has put together in a bipartisan way, the Save College Sports Act, the more it's going to cost us. It is really good. The SEC and the Big Ten have bought on. I think it protects Title IX and women's sports. I think it's a great start, and it's like any bill. It's not perfect.
0: No.
1: It needs, but it's better than what we have right now. Right now we have free agency in college athletics. Do not blame the student athletes. We've set these rules up. They're simply living by them. As you said before, it's hard to follow college basketball, college football. You have no idea what your team's going to look like. You don't know what the league is going to look like because it's musical chairs every single week. Let's pass this in September. And if we don't, then I'll tell you what they got to do. They got to get together with the student athletes. They got to sit down at the table. They got to collectively bargain. And they got to come up with some rules that we can live by.
0: That's Bruce Pearl, legendary basketball coach. You can catch him this fall on Turner Sports and on CBS doing college basketball analysis. I can't think of anybody better for that. I'd rather watch. And we're so thankful for your voice in politics today, Coach.
1: Grateful for what you do every single day, Scott. Thank you for fighting and defending America.
0: Bruce Pearl here on the Scott Jennings Show. Let me talk to you about your sleeping arrangements. 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Lee Zeldin is here after this, David.

0: The Evergreen Cemetery Board meets Thursday night at 6 at Elba City Hall. 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

0: Hey, this is Bobby Tomberlin from Nashville, Tennessee. I don't have to be in my hometown of Luverne to listen to the morning show with the McCalls. 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
10: May hold the title for the most ruthlessly efficient and effective member of the president's cabinet. Lee Zeldin is the administrator of the Environmental Protection Agency, the EPA, and you showed up and immediately went scorched earth on every stupid thing the EPA had been doing to suppress American energy, to suppress American business. You've been nothing short of brilliant. So congratulations on your work. Why don't, look, we're almost 2 years into this. Bring us up to speed. How has the EPA turned off the crazy and turned on America's economy?
11: Applying common sense is not too much to ask for. Protecting the environment and growing the economy is a goal that I am convinced that we can achieve both. Our core mission at EPA is protecting human health and the environment. We want to pursue cleaner, safer, healthier land, air, and water. We don't have to suffocate out of existence entire sectors of our economy in order to achieve it. And the American public, they demand common sense from government. They want a ruthlessly efficient government. They want all agencies like that. And if you might recall, it was December of 2024, right after the election, when a video came out of a Biden EPA staffer talking about how they were tossing gold bars off the Titanic, rushing to get billions of dollars out the door before the president was sworn in, because they feared President Trump would stop the money. Well, that part was true. And we were alerted to this. So when it comes to agency reorganization, comes to saving tens of billions of dollars, zero tolerance policy for any waste and abuse, fulfilling statutory obligations, making sure that we're understanding the economic demands of the American public. There's so much that the American public expects and should expect from us, and we just want to bring home wins every single day for them.
10: Let's talk about home utility bills. This is obviously on everybody's mind, and it's uneven, you know, depending on where you live and the local state politicians. They may have made your life worse, and in some cases they may have made your life better. But from your perch at the EPA, talk to us about what the Trump administration is doing to, as much as possible, lower utility bills for average Americans.
11: Well, first off, it's important for me to note that the number one announcement that we've put out of the EPA, in my opinion, was on the one-year anniversary of President Trump's term in office, we released a list of our top 500 environmental actions. That gets to our core mission, and we're very proud of it. At the same time, there's been a lot of deregulation, more deregulation at one agency than when you look in the past, you'll find across all agencies combined of entire presidencies. Just the repeal of the 2009 endangerment finding, and all greenhouse gas emission standards on light, medium, and heavy-duty vehicles, and all off-cycle credits, including that almost universally despised start-stop feature in cars. It's over $1 trillion of deregulation in just one action alone. It's important for us to do our part to make sure that people have more access to reliable, durable, affordable power, that we are promoting consumer choice, consumer freedom, that bills are going down. I'll give you one example of how President Trump's leadership has been important in bringing bills down. Look at this data center conversation where, you know, President Trump put out this ratepayer protection pledge. You got hyperscalers and others to sign onto it. If you're going to do a data center project, if there's any movement on an energy bill, it needs to go down, not up. Thank you to President Trump's leadership for making sure that you have so many of these hyperscalers signing on the dotted line on that pledge. So there's a lot that's been done, but we're just gotten started. We're just going to keep every day hammering away.
10: We've seen a lot of the states and locations start to try to put restrictions on or moratoriums on data centers. In fact, even some Republicans have been dabbling in this. What's your reaction to that? Why would this be a mistake?
11: Most Americans want to see the United States win this AI race. They don't want us to cede this to China. And you can't just have some nationwide moratorium, for example. Let's just stop building data centers. Let's just let China win. And, you know, who knows? Maybe at some point in the future, we'll just try to catch up. It doesn't work that way. And the greatest irony, and the one that I get the biggest kick out of, is when an individual goes on their phone, they go on a social media platform, and then they type out that we shouldn't have any data centers. It's like, do you realize that your phone, that these social media platforms, how much of your life is currently relying on these data centers? But here's the thing. At the same time, Americans have important questions that they ask. They want to know that their bills will go down, not up. They should be seeking that out. They want to make sure that the data center build is resulting as them being a net provider onto the grid, not a net taker from the grid. They have important questions about water use. They want the Americans are looking for closed-loop data centers. They want 100% recyclable water. They care about the environment. All these concerns are good. These questions should be asked, and they deserve answers. The good news is this. I've traveled the whole country. I've had a chance to see data centers from the good to the bad. We cannot look at the worst example that exists in the world or the worst example in America and then just declare that all data centers are like that worst example, which, by the way, is probably a really old one.
10: Right.
11: These new ones have come so far with the technology, with their standards. We need to continue with this momentum. It's tens of billions of dollars in build. It's a tremendous amount of jobs. It's the future. Good luck catching up later. And the one thing that makes it the easiest to go to sleep when I put my head down on the pillow is knowing that most Americans don't want us to lose this race to China.
10: Yeah, the president has been a leader on this. He said we got to have these data centers. And you brought up an issue that I think is vital for people to understand, this ratepayer protection pledge. Because one of the questions people have is, well, if I get a data center here in my town or county, am I going to end up paying way more for electricity? Actually, I think the stats show that these data centers go in and electric rates actually go down. But what the president and you and the Trump administration and a lot of members of Congress want to do is ensure that all these data centers are paying for their own infrastructure, their own, whatever it is they need to get on the grid, they're paying for that. You're not paying for that. To me, that's a critical piece. And when you tell voters that, I think it makes them feel a little bit better about the data centers going in.
11: See, Scott Jennings on the video monitor over there, looking good on stage.
10: Yeah.
11: So the behind-the-meter work is important, and you see the bills of these small modular reactors. There's a lot of behind-the-meter work where they're generating their own energy capacity, and that's so important. And that, as you look to the future, You don't have to take anyone's word for it. These are present-day examples of projects that are going on right now. I'll give you an example, one that comes to mind. There's a Google Entergy project in West Memphis, Arkansas. Mm-hmm. It's a few billion-dollar build. The community supports the project. It's a lot of jobs. This is a partnership between Arkansas, Entergy, and Google, where the deal results in a net $1.1 billion net benefit to the Entergy ratepayer. An over $1 billion net benefit to the ratepayer. And it's just about how the deal is structured. So, again, you don't have to just take our word for it that you know, in the future, that this is something that we believe will happen. This is happening right now.
10: Lee Zeldin is President Trump's administrator of the Environmental Protection Agency. We're live in Las Vegas at the Republican Jewish Coalition. You're listening to Scott Jennings here on Salem. Lee, let's talk about the water piece. A lot of people have been told, like misinformed, that these data centers are sucking up all the water. If you get a data center, all your water is going to go away. There won't be any drinking water. What's the truth about the water usage, particularly in the new data centers? And I'm sort of interested in how the EPA, what role do you have in sort of ensuring the water resources around these projects?
11: A few months ago, EPA released our Water Reuse Action Plan 2.0. And what we did in this new plan was really lean into the space with data centers. It's not the only thing that we lean into with the Water Reuse Action Plan, but it's certainly top of mind for so many Americans. And here we are, and you're raising it again, as I think it's great that you are, and so many Americans are concerned about it. The technology has come so far.
10: Yeah.
11: So where a data center in the past might have been consistently, continuously tapping into a local water supply in order to cool the system, now that technology has come so far that some have the closed-loop data centers and it's 100% recyclable water, and then you get feedback on other data center projects here on the horizon where they're talking about using even less water than that. So let's continue to lean into the technology in the future. By the way, I suggest that Americans should stop asking these questions, but what we definitely shouldn't do is say, no more data centers across the board. Gosh, good luck trying to catch up on it. And for a state that's like, we're going to slap a one-year moratorium, the project isn't going to just wait the year
10: gone.
11: There's some other state that wants it. They're like, okay, well, instead of building in New York, we'll go build it somewhere else.
10: I'm with you on people asking questions. No problem with that. What I have a problem with right now is who's answering them. And it seems to me, based on a lot of the research that's coming out, is that China, via propaganda and misinformation, this poison that's been injected into our national public affairs bloodstream, they're trying to answer these questions and misinform the American people. Have you seen these reports? Are you concerned that China is sort of infiltrating this national debate?
11: Well, I would say, I would defer to, someone from the intelligence community to be able to, from one of those other agencies to be able to answer those questions. I see a lot of organic questions that get asked from local communities, like real concerns coming from Americans. But then you go on social media and you get these anonymous accounts.
10: Oh yeah,
11: it's like who are you? There's so many like make believe people on the internet who are engaging in topics like this. I mean, show your face. Let me see that you're a real person. It will serve China's best strategic interest for this information operation campaign to be successful. And I understand, especially from my military background, here in the United States, we have multiple instruments of national power, diplomacy, information, military, economics. China certainly understands the power of information warfare. So anyone who's out there in America, like, that's impossible. There's no way that China would meddle in this conversation. I don't believe it. China leans heavily into psychological operations and weighing in, meddling with foreign opinions and understanding that where public opinion is, foreign sentiment is inside of a country can impact domestic politics and decision making. So as far as MO, ability and understanding, we'd be foolish to say, there's no way that's true. There's no way that China would possibly do that. But as far as the exact extent of it and how far, that the government has come and being able to identify specific accounts and influencers, I would defer to someone from the intelligence community to get into those details.
10: Yeah, last week it was reported by the X platform that they had uncovered tens of thousands of accounts that were all, and which is a good thing. But part of the issue here is people don't know. As you pointed out, they get all this information, they don't know where it's coming from. And it's sort of affecting, I think, our national debates. It's China's best interest to scramble us and divide us against ourselves. and we have to guard against that. Lee Zeldin, administrator of the EPA, one of the president's best cabinet members. We're all out here at the Republican Jewish Coalition meeting in Las Vegas. Thanks for your time today. Before we go to break, I want to talk to you about a new movie from Focus Features and the acclaimed director of Captain Phillips and Jason Bourne. Comes this film called The Uprising. It is starring Andrew Garfield. You can witness the true story behind the legend of Robin Hood. With everything taken from him and with nothing left to lose, one man's stand against injustice will inspire a movement that will change everything. Like Lee Zeldin, one man against the world. In a land of kings, a man of the people will defy the most powerful empire on earth and ignite a revolution. With an all-star cast, breathtaking visuals, and visceral action, The Uprising is a must-see cinematic epic that really demands to be seen on the biggest screen you can find. It's an amazing story of courage, sacrifice, rebellion. One man becomes the symbol of a people fighting for freedom. It's called The Uprising from Focus Features, and it has the acclaimed director of Captain Phillips and Jason Bourne at the helm. You know it's going to be good. Andrew Garfield is the star. It is rated R. Under 17 is not admitted without a parent. Witness the rise of Robin Hood in theaters September the 10th. Do not miss The Uprising. Discover it in Dolby Cinema. We'll be back after this. Scott Jennings is in Vegas. Stay with us.

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1: Home stretch here on Monday, August the 31st, Las Vegas, Nevada, Republican Jewish Coalition. That's where we're broadcasting from today. Final guest. We've got a great show today, but we're wrapping up here with the Israeli ambassador to the United States. Yekiel Leiter is here. Ambassador, thanks for coming back to the show. We've had some great conversations on the show, and you're rendering great service to your country at a very consequential time. This war against Iran continues. We saw the resumption of some hostilities between the United States and Iran over the weekend. I have posited that Iran is defeated. Others are saying they're almost defeated. What's the position of the Israeli government right now about where this conflict stands?
2: Well, I think you're right, Scott. I think Iran's defeated. There's just a little bit of a time lapse until it actually collapses. It's on the road there. You know, nobody assessed, if we took out the Articles of National Interest in the 1980s, all the experts, Political Science Quarterly, nobody said the Soviet Union is about to collapse. But Ronald Reagan saw it coming. He knew that it was the end of that evil empire. Yeah. It was just a matter of time. So I think we're on the right road. President Trump has led an incredible effort to bring this regime down. I think it's going to happen soon.
1: Ambassador, we have seen some candidates for political office here in the United States this year start to call for a decoupling of the United States and Israel. Either they don't want there to be an alliance, or they don't want there to be funding or a military alliance. We've got a Senate candidate up in Michigan who says we shouldn't be funding anything regarding the Iron Dome anymore, despite the fact that hundreds of thousands of Americans live and travel in and around Israel every year. What's your government's response to that? How do you see the future of U.S.-Israel relations given the political climate in America right now?
2: Well, look, these people calling for an end to unconditional aid to Israel are basically telling a big lie. There is no unconditional aid to Israel. Of the $3.8 billion, $3.3 is spent here in the United States. So if you want to end unconditional aid to Israel, which is conditional that it be spent here in the U.S., you're taking away American jobs. You're taking away American defense capabilities. And even that is something that the Prime Minister has already said, we're going to wind down because our economy is much stronger and because of the sensibilities here in the U.S. But the idea of limiting Iron Dome, I mean, what is that candidate in Michigan saying? Basically, he doesn't want to support Golden Dome for the United States. Yeah. All that technology that we've developed is going to go in to support the United States defense systems.
1: You know, when I was in Israel, when the war with Iran broke out, and I was standing out there on the shore of the Sea of Galilee watching the interceptions of the missiles, I was thinking to myself, well, it's a good thing we have this Iron Dome here, and I'm sure the hundreds of thousands of Americans who were also in Israel at that time thought the exact same thing. The Iron Dome protects Jewish people, it protects Arabs, it protects Americans, it protects anybody who happens to be standing underneath it. And the idea that you wouldn't want that, to me, of course, the argument they make is, well, we can't have good schools as long as we're doing anything with Israel. It's such a, the anti-Semitism underneath that argument speaks to some larger tectonic forces going on in our politics. You've been around politics and government for a long time. How shocked are you that we've seen such a resurgence of this hate, not just in America, but around the world?
2: Well, there's a lot of money pouring into it. I know people like to accuse, you know, Jewish money of running Washington. One thing I can tell you after being in Washington for 2 years is we do not run Washington. But Qatar, for example, that has pumped over $400 billion into the American system, does have considerable influence. And you're talking about a very toxic ideology, which is this hybrid of Salafi Wahhabism and Muslim Brotherhood and Nasserite nationalism, which is now being grafted on to this woke communism. Amazingly, by these candidates. So you've got this hybrid of toxicity, which is really spreading lies and a blood libel against the state of Israel. I mean, these people saying with a shrug of their shoulders that we committed genocide. There was never any genocide.
1: Never.
2: It's the same thing of, you know, accusing Jews of putting blood in their wafers on Passover or poisoning wells. This is a new version of it, and it needs to be shouted down.
1: Got about a minute to go here, Ambassador. We have national elections coming up in Israel on October the 27th. For an American audience that's interested in politics, what do we need to know as these elections are coming up?
2: Well, the important thing to know is that even though you see lots of divisions in the Israeli political system, we're united on the need for our defense, our need to be a continued loyal and model ally of the United States. We like America first. We don't want China first. We don't want Russia first. We want to maintain this wonderful relationship that we have, the greatest degree of collaboration we've ever had in our history. And just remember that we're a very vibrant democracy, and that's the most important thing, the only democracy in the Middle East.
1: That voice you're hearing, Ambassador Yekiel Leiter. He is the Israeli ambassador to the United States. He does an excellent job representing his government to the people of the United States, and we are all here at the Republican Jewish Coalition meeting in Las Vegas. And we're out of time, Ambassador.
2: Well, it's good to be with you, Scott. Thanks so much.
1: Thanks for being a friend of the show. And thank you all for listening today. It's always fun to take the show on the road. We've had amazing guests today. And honestly, all of this is in service of the truth, in service of common sense, and in service of the future of Western civilization. We're grateful for your time. See you tomorrow.
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1: You know, we hear a lot these days about conviction, but real conviction isn't measured by what you say when it's easy. 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Oh, our friend Charlie. 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

0: Crackin'. Welcome to the jungle. My name is Jim Rome. How we doing? Hope you had a great weekend. Good to be here. Always good to have you here. What is up? Program brought to you by FanDuel. As always, my thanks to my pals at FanDuel for helping make this thing happen, because without them, it may not. All right, so lots of good things to cover. Damn, what a weekend. So much coming off that weekend. So if you know what you want to talk about, go ahead, hit me up right now. You do not need to wait on me. There are so many things that happened over the weekend. If you want to jump up in here, set your own agenda, do it. Do it right now. There are lots of different ways to find me. Hit me up on the phones if you want, 1-800-636-8686. If you're watching us on our YouTube channel, go ahead and jump up in chat. I know you have already. If you have not tried chat, try chat. I think you might like it. Listen, if you have not tried chat, understand it moves fast. It's a different game altogether. So you have to get caught up to speed with it. But you can, and you will, and it's possible. Just make sure once you get to our channel, if you can hit the sub button and then ring the bell, that'd be great. I'm still on X. Find me on X at Jim Rome and email me at Rome, R-O-M-E, at Habitate.com. All right, so the interviews are as follows. Nothing until 1:20 Pacific time. So lots of time for you to get through. Dave Wanstead, former NFL head coach, former college head coach, works as a Big Ten Network analyst, joins us. Dave Wanstead, good dude. 1:20 Coming up at 2:20, former American League MVP, Josh Donaldson. So, a really good day for guests. In the meantime, I would encourage you to find your way in. Tommy, welcome back. Good to see you. Alvy never left. Alex Hattie in the back row. All right, first things first. It is surreal, but it is not surprising. It seemed inevitable. After initially seeming inevitable. Impossible, but yes, he's back. Except Aaron Donald returning to the Rams for a second stint is nothing like a washed Cam Newton coming back to Carolina to go 0-5. We all know Aaron Donald is back for one reason, and that is to win another Super Bowl. Well, maybe two reasons. To win another Super Bowl and to line up next to Myles Garrett, instantly creating one of the most formidable, most terrifying, most absurd defensive fronts in the history of the Shield. Yes, we are talking Steel Curtain dominant. We are talking Purple People Eater dominant. Yes, even the Rams' vaunted fearsome threesome. That good. Thanks, Alvy. Because the answer to how you block Myles Garrett and Aaron Donald both is you don't. You can't. At least not if Aaron Donald is anywhere near the same guy he was when he stepped away. And AD is saying he still feels like he can play the way, well, he still feels like himself. Let me put it that way. That he can still play at a very high level. And that he would not be coming back if he was not still that guy. And I tend to believe that, dude. I'm not saying that he'll be that 100% peak of his powers dominant guy. I am saying that if he wasn't capable of making an impact, wrecking shop, wreaking havoc, he would not be doing this. So, no, it's not a normal or reasonable thing to expect somebody to come back after 2 years off, 2 years on the couch, and then just dominate the NFL again. However, if any freak was ever built to do it, it would be this freak. He's still only 35. He's had rest. You know he's been in the gym every single day. Nobody keeps themselves in better shape. And even if he's not quite as dominant as he was then, he doesn't really need to be, because he's not going to see the same level of double and triple teams with Myles Garrett there. This is why he wanted to come back, which is why the entire league right now is essentially Geno Smith. I'm sure nobody around the league is surprised by this news. The Rams have been telegraphing it all summer long, but seeing the official announcement yesterday, still had to have offenses around the league screaming, "Oh my God!" Just like Geno, that time that AD came flying into the backfield out of nowhere.
1: On third down. Pressure comes late and it's incomplete. That pressure coming from Aaron Donald.
0: Look, if 35-year-old Geno Smith is still a viable starter in the NFL, then I've got to believe that 35-year-old Aaron Donald is still way more than viable. And the real problem for the league is AD is joining a team that was already the Super Bowl favorite. The Rams just went from ridiculously stacked to even more stacked. They're essentially a super team now, right? So it's over, right? Call the season off. Fast forward to February, no need to play the games, especially that game where the Rams have to go all the way to Australia to play the 49ers. Make that make sense. Just call it all off, shut it down, let's go home, and let's go right to SoFi and play the Super Bowl because it's inevitable, right? Right?
2: Inevitable.
0: No, it's not. No. Yet let's not forget what happens to the so-called super teams in the NFL. You know what happens to super teams in the NFL? They never work. Okay, fine. We don't even have to call them a super team if that's too vague. And you need to be something, or you want something more specific. I mean, what does super team even mean? It's like somebody just decided they're a super team. Hey, call them a super team. All right, fine, I get it. Let's get more specific. Let's talk about massive preseason Super Bowl favorites and how they typically fare. Ben Fox from Yahoo Sports actually had the perfect post on this. He wrote, quote, "The LA Rams just added Aaron Donald and are the clear Super Bowl favorites at sportsbooks at plus 500 odds. Over the past 30 years, the preseason favorite has had Super Bowl odds of plus 500 or better 20 times. Those short favorites have gone 0-4-20, never winning the big game. Not once. Not only does being the clear favorite guarantee nothing, it pretty much guarantees that you won't win the Super Bowl. 0-4-20. Now, that said, I'm not going to sit here and say the Rams are doomed from the start, because they're clearly not. And if there's ever been a team to finally break through and go from Super Bowl favorite to Super Bowl champs, I'm going to argue it's this team for a number of reasons. This is not a random collection of all-stars that were thrown together in one offseason. That's not what this team is. This is a team that's been on the verge each of the last 2 years. They lost to the eventual champions by one score in each of the last two postseasons. They have the reigning MVP playing the best ball of his life. They have, let's face it, the best coach in the NFL. And now they've got Aaron Donald lining up beside Myles Garrett. So if any team can do it, it's this team. I'm just not in any rush to bet on it based on past history. But yes, on paper, they look great. The question is this: when do we actually get to see it? When do we actually get to see AD line up next to Myles Garrett? Sean McVay does not seem sure at this point, because here's what he had to say about that yesterday.
3: Good to be able to get Aaron back into the mix. He and I, obviously, you guys know how close we are, and there's been a lot of dialogue that we've had, and excited to be able to just take it a day at a time. I'm not going to talk about, you know, any sort of plans. It's going to be a day at a time for us. What does that mean for Australia? You know, the first step was, all right, if you're coming back, let's do that. Let's get you out on the practice field. Let's get you acclimated to your teammates, to your coaches. And then we'll see what that ramp up period looks like, whether or not he's available or whether or not we think it's best to be able to play him in Australia. And I think the best way to do it is take it one day at a time, but we're obviously excited to be able to have him back.
0: All right, so it seems to me the Australia trip does not seem that necessary or necessary at all for Aaron Donald. Then again, it doesn't really seem necessary for anybody at all. Like, why the hell is the NFL making the Rams and the Niners, two teams in California, two teams in the NFC West, start their season by traveling halfway around the world and back? I've got no idea. I'm not sure anybody has any idea. Does Australia even care? They better, because it's like the biggest inconvenience ever for any game in NFL history. I just don't think the dude coming off the couch after 2 years needs to make that trip. That does not seem that bright to me. Then again, I'm not sure how you tell this guy no if he wants to go. I don't know how you say anything or how you say no to this dude about anything, even if you're trying to carefully ramp him up. And you can see they're being very careful with him, and they're being very careful with Myles Garrett, who has not been practicing. The only person who I could see telling Aaron Donald, though, no, is his wife. And luckily for the Rams, she greenlit this entire thing. And took credit for it, too, by the way. Check it out. Her post. Quote, "I let him out the house, y'all." That's hilarious. But probably also no joke. She did have the power to kill this entire thing. And Donald made that very clear at the podium yesterday.
2: I think my wife played a huge part of this, me making this decision, period. Because if the wife wasn't happy, it wasn't going to get done, right? I got to make sure that the household was good, the kid was okay with it all. You know, and then having them hard conversations, figuring things out, what I wanted to do, if I was to do it, how would we do it? So, and my wife was, you know, on board. You know, if she said, if you want to do this, she's with me 100%. And there was days when I was like, I don't know. She was like, Aaron, she talked to me enough to be like, you want to do this, don't make no decisions faster than what you need to make a decision. Take your time. And, you know, she played a huge part of, you know, me figuring this out through this, because it really wasn't an easy decision.
0: Quote, "If the wife wasn't happy, it wasn't going to get done." Happy wife, happy life. Happy wife, happy life. Of course not. Of course that was not going to get done without her permission. As much as it was hinted at, and it was for months now, it's still pretty incredible to see that guy up there at the podium. Even crazier to see footage of 99 out there on the practice field already. He may not be his old self right now, but something tells me he's going to ramp it up. He's going to ramp it up, and it may not take that much. He's already said, I've been grinding hard 13, 14 weeks. And when he means grinding hard for 13 or 14 weeks, we're not talking about starting from a base of nothing. We're not talking about a guy who was walking around at 300 pounds. We're talking about a guy who didn't have to get in shape as much as he stays in shape, but then there's football shape. This is a specimen. No, an all-time physical specimen. There is no denying that. Like there's no denying that the Rams are absolutely stacked. There's no denying that they're the clear favorites. There's no denying that they're going to be damn near impossible to block. And not easy to stop either. Let's not forget about that MVP and the guy dialing up the plays. Oh wait, the Rams are ruining football. The Rams are ruining football. Like the Dodgers are ruining baseball. Listen, the Dodgers clearly aren't. Look at them. Look how much they're struggling. And as good as the Rams look right now, they're not a lock. Like I said, the teams with the shortest odds over the past several years are actually 0-20. And the reason for that is so many things can happen and actually do happen over the course of any season. And most of those things are bad. Once again, the Rams are all in. Every chip to the center of the table, and if they're healthy, and that's big if, but if they're healthy, it says here, it is LA, and then it's everybody else. Trust me, the entire league is waking up this morning feeling exactly like Geno Smith.
1: On third down. Pressure comes late, and it's incomplete. That pressure coming from Aaron Donald.
0: Wake up. I love it. It's I love the way he just expresses what pops into his head. Oh, my God. I mean, you might think that.
4: Wake up.
0: Like, damn, there he is again. But he just says it out loud. Oh, my God.
1: Pressure comes late.
0: He realizes it mid-play in an NFL game and expresses it. Oh, my God.
1: Pressure comes
0: away. What's faster? The, oh my God! Or 99 in the backfield. All right, so there's your open. That's official. That's not surprising to anybody. Still so much surreal to see him up there, but not at all surprising. And then, does he go to Australia or not? Will Myles Garrett be ready for week one or not? They be careful with him. And we'll see. So there is your top story. I want to talk more L.A. I'm SoCal-based. L.A. taking a lot of heat. L.A.'s taking a lot of heat in part because of all the heat. But nobody cares about that. I'm talking about USC. USC in their opener didn't cover. Thanks for nothing. But that aside, everybody is rushing in to once again hammer Los Angeles for being the worst sports town ever because nobody showed up at the Coliseum to watch the Trojans play San Jose State. I mean, how many times have we been over this? Literally since maybe the first day I ever cracked open a mic in Southern California, I've covered this millions and millions and millions of times. And it looks like I'm going to have to cover it millions and millions and millions and one time.
4: A million.
0: I don't disagree with you. I don't. I'm a Los Angeles native. I never once said this is a great sports town. In fact, I think I've even said it's not a great sports town. So why do you think that you're uncovering some new ground here? Like, look at that. I think I can count how many people there were in the Coliseum. You may have been able to. And no, it didn't help that USC said there were over 50,000 people there. Pretty sure that's not true. 50,000 or 5,000? 5,000 or 500? Anyway, I'll get into all that. And I'm not even necessarily here to defend or justify. I'm just here to explain it for the 1,000,000th time. I don't know why you don't understand, but you don't understand. Obviously, one of your favorite topics of the week. No, not via V from the Menifee, I should say. And part three of his AI slop. Not that. Not that. Not part two. Not that. Tom, be glad you weren't here. Not part one. Not that. No, that's not what I'm here to talk about. Your other favorite topic. Scammers. Fake 49ers. Fake Cowboys. Poor gals that fall for these idiotic scams. These guys are unbelievable. That dude from the Cowboys, Dejon, he posted, Niners I should say, he posted a more than 7-minute YouTube clip of him, quote, walking through the crib. One of his many cribs. Apparently he had a $15 million crib on the beach in Malibu. He had a crib at South Beach. He had another crib, I don't even remember where. Just cribs everywhere. And then exotic whips everywhere. And he showed all his keychains. Like, and everything. He put a price on everything. That one cost 200 grand. That one cost almost 200 grand. That one cost 300 grand. There's about $1 million on this keychain right here. I mean, like, the most unbelievable. And I mean that actually. Unbelievable bleep I've ever seen in my life. And I mean, on the one hand, I want to be really empathetic and say, man, it's sad. It's sad. It's sad. It's sad that there's some people that lonely that they get sucked into that and that oblivious that they get that sucked into that. I don't want to say that there's a tiny part of me that thinks it's funny. I'll tell you what's funny. Dudes getting on YouTube and on social media and putting on 49er helmets and running the route tree on the sand at the beach. That's funny. I don't know. Like, ladies. And I'm not saying that there aren't women working the reverse scam. Everybody's scamming everybody, right? But, ladies, did it ever seem odd to you that this dude kept asking you for money even though he was so rich? His whole point was, I am so rich. I am so rich. I am so rich. Give me money. Give me money. Why are you not sending me money? Don't you love me? Don't you want money? Aren't I true? Give me money. You're blocked. You're blocked. Anyway, they ran him down, and then they ran a second one down, and I've got news. It's humiliating. So you can only imagine how many people are not reporting. How many people have not stepped forward. It can't be easy to step forward and say, you know what? I chipped this guy off my life savings. I chipped this guy off 50 grand. I chipped this guy off whatever. Who wants to admit that? You know, if you're strong enough, you will. And you report the guy, and then he'll end up where he belongs, behind bars. Anyway, there's more. And, of course, people are going to keep digging and digging and digging. And these are not the only two dudes working this scam. I'd be shocked if there wasn't somebody else that pops up before the end of the program. Have none of you ever seen any episodes of American Greed or Dateline or 48 Hours or 2020. These scams are taking place all over. It's just sad. It's just, but then again, if it's too good to be true, it's obviously too good to be true. If you met the man of your dreams when you had trouble meeting anybody at all, and he's a professional athlete, and by the way, he could take your money and double it in 30 days. Does that not seem too good to be true? Would that not be a red flag? And if he's so rich, why does he need your $9,000? All right, so we'll get into all that. Once again, 1-800-636-8686. Programming note, don't listen to it right now, but we did push out a Reinvention Project pod this morning. First one in a number of months. So I'm pumped for that. Daryl Strawberry is my guest. That went really, really well. So what I did was I got you caught up on some things I've been working on, things I've been thinking of, and then Daryl and I had a long-form conversation, which was awesome. So look for that wherever you get your podcast when you get a moment. If you ride, you already know this. It only takes a second for things to go wrong out there. What a lot of riders don't realize is it only takes that one drink to change your whole life. Alcohol slows your reaction time. It throws off your balance, and it gives you a false sense of confidence. That combination on a motorcycle, not good. Below not good. It's dangerous. This Labor Day, when you hit the open road for some well-deserved R&R, enjoy the ride, have fun, but more importantly, never ride while impaired. The bottom line, if you hit the bottle, do not roll the throttle. 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

cracks me up. Welcome back. All right, so I didn't get to the reaction in the opening segment, so let me hit some right now. Cujo knows, super chat. AD came back to help LA stop 49ers wide receiver Dejon Love. That's funny. Doc Vader at 29-26, aging team, rough schedule, Puka's issues, all the pressure to win right now on the Rams. Thanks from the rest of the NFC. Again, they're not a lock. I read you that stat that I pulled offline, and it's an amazing stat. Like, over the last several decades, teams that were plus 500 or less, those are really short odds to win a Super Bowl before the year. Plus 500 or less are 0-20. I can't believe that. Like, not even one team. Not even one team. Not only Super Bowl favorites, but overwhelming Super Bowl favorites. Those are really short odds. Look at that. 0-420. So I'm not guaranteeing at all. I'm saying you have to say somebody is the one to beat, so they obviously are the ones to beat. They came this close last year, and they've had an absolutely ridiculous offseason. They've had an incredible offseason. I mean, like, the best offseason. Look what they did this offseason. They added the best defensive player in the league, future Hall of Famer. They got another Hall of Famer to come out of retirement. Yes, he's been gone 2 years. Yes, he's 35, but we know he's different. You've got arguably the best cornerback in the league that they brought in. Another great corner. You have your MVP at quarterback. I'm not saying there aren't question marks. And I'm not saying that there's a lock. I am saying on paper, they're the ones to beat. On paper, it's them and everybody else. But of course, they don't play on paper. They play on grass. Jacked up grass in Buffalo's new stadium. You know how that's going to work? It's going to work in the owner's favor, unfortunately. Because the players are

0: complaining about the grass. And then the owners will be like, you know what? You're right. It's just too hard to maintain. Let's go back to laying pavement and painting it green. Then you won't have to worry about any divots or any inconsistencies. You'll just have to play, you know, hardcore football on concrete. Tell you what, if it'll help, we'll mix in a little bit of sand on the concrete. A little bit of a buffer. Yeah, but I like the reaction, though. I want your reaction to the Rams, what they did, what you think. V and the Fee, for some reason, is still coming around. Quote, "We never show up with the Trojans either." Signed, Anthony Edwards, Alan DePorno.
1: Great job to you, Alan.
0: And Sean Alexander. Unwar pulling out. Sean Alexander does not belong in that. One of these is not like the other. There's having children that are not planned, and then there's wanting a big family. Sean wants a big family. Sean has a big family. And Alvin's family is not as big as we make it out to be. At Marine Bean, 420, no denying, they are a couple fragile ACLs from being average. Yeah, by the way, who isn't? Who isn't? Who isn't? I said it myself during that take. Anything can happen and will, and usually it's bad. I understand this. That's why I would never guarantee anything in the NFL. It's way too violent, way too many things happen, and the things that do happen are bad things that outnumber the good things, without question. But to say, hey, you know, there are a few fragile ACLs away, who isn't? Every team in the league is a, quote, few fragile ACLs away. 019 Red Wings, if you're getting ready for work right now, then you probably are not Will Levis.
2: You're getting ready for work right now, then you're probably not
3: you're
2: Doug
3: getting
2: Collins.
3: Ready for work right now, then you're probably not Doug Collins. Right
0: guess
3: then you're
0: who
3: you're
0: did not ready for work right make now, it through cutdown day.
2: If you're getting ready for work right now.
0: If you had
2: now,
0: said to me going into the weekend, who do you think is coming out of this thing alive? Will Levis or JJ? I would have said, yes. Somehow JJ made the cut. Now, JJ, of course, is now down to number three. Even less surprising than Will Levis getting cut is that nobody claimed him. Will, were you or were you not telling us just days ago that you were one of the 32 best quarterbacks in the NFL and that nobody could tell you any different? He said, I know I am. I know I'm one of the 32 best quarterbacks in the NFL. I know it. I would argue that the Titans know you're not, and I would also argue that the other 31 teams know that you're not. When you made that statement, I said, bro, respectfully, and I get a kick out of you. You're one of my favorite guys. In fact, you're the greatest player ever for team content. But respectfully, you're not one of the top 64 even, much less 32. And there you have it. So the guy gets cut. He goes unclaimed. And now he's a free agent. So I hope he catches on somewhere. I can't imagine him making a difference anywhere, but I hope he catches on somewhere. Hey, bro, I'm not here to root against you. I'm just here to point out how ridiculous you sound, but I'm not here to root against you. Believe me, the league is better with you in it. You're just not one of the top 32 quarterbacks in the league. I need you to land somewhere. Will, I'm gonna ask the impossible of you right now. One, I need you to find another team. Now, that's not impossible, but unlikely, but not impossible. Here's the impossible. I need you to find another team, and I need you to find your way back on the field. That's what I need. That seems damn near impossible to me. But I'm hoping for it. I'm rooting for it. And you know me, I don't root for anything. I don't root for anything other than something good to talk about. He posted, quote, "Thank you, Tennessee. Always going to hold a special place in my heart. Onward." Oh, dude, I hope. My man, always forward, never back. Always forward, never back. Keep grinding. Keep grinding. I need this guy on a team. No, I need this guy on the field. I don't care who he plays for. I just need this dude on the field doing what he does. At Rooster Ain't Gonna Die. Can't wait for Ram Jim to show us his vanity plates. Let me ask you something. Can I not have a take without being a fan? Can I not have a take without having a vanity plate?
4: You little fanboy bitch.
0: It's the biggest story in the NFL right now. Arguably the biggest story in sports. What, I was not going to have a take? And here's the thing. I'm not somebody who just says a bunch of bullcrap to say a bunch of bullcrap to get you to react. What'd you expect my take to be? Oh, there goes their Super Bowl. They just brought back one of the greatest players ever. Oh, there you go, Ram Jim. There you go, Homer. There you go, Ram Jim. The hell are you talking about? Hey, I honestly don't know what world some of you live in. And to show you that I am objective, you will get my take on the entire town a little bit later on. That's just my Ram take. Aaron in Iowa in the chat. What's good, AD?
5: What's AD, good? What's good, baby?
0: What's good? What's good, baby?
5: AD, what's good, baby?
0: What's good, AD?
5: AD, what's good, baby?
0: So apparently he's going to make, reportedly, $20 million for the year. Incentives that could get him to $30 million. And you have to ask yourself, all right, so how are they going to use him? How will they use him? I would not expect that guy to be anywhere near what he was in usage. I wouldn't expect that guy to get 75 snaps a game. But they don't need him to either, right? If this guy can come in, wreck shop a few times a game, that's worth 20 mil. Easy. And if he can do it in the postseason and the incentives bump him up to near 30 mil, also worth every dollar. All right, let's break. When we come back, if it's a good phone call, I'll put it up. And I do have thoughts on L.A. Oh, by the way, look who I haven't gotten to yet. The Hood! Bill Belichick with a win in Ireland. All right, bro, that does not mean that you're back. That does not mean that everybody owes you an apology. Damn, I think my guy Sonny Dykes owes us an apology. I hate to say it. Taking nothing away from you, Moob. I think that game tells us as much about TCU as it does Carolina. Now, Moob, credit where credit's due. You're better. You absolutely are better. But don't act like TCU didn't help you in that game. All right, so do we have to change the way we talk about North Carolina? Do we have to change the way we see North Carolina this year? All right, maybe. Instead of winning five games, maybe you'll win six. Instead of winning four games, maybe you'll win five. But I will acknowledge the scoreboard and your moves. If you're going to go all the way to Ireland, you better win. If you're the Moob and you're going all the way to Ireland, you better win. Because all of a sudden, the narrative is so hilarious to me now. Now it's like, if they had gone there and got punched in the face again, like they did last year in the opener, then for sure, he's not coming back after next year, or after this year. Now with this win, it's like, oh, you know what? Moob's actually in a pretty good spot. Moob probably will get a third year. That's how much was riding on that game. That's how much the narrative changed. Let's just say there's a lot of bad football that could still be played. But you know what? Defensively, they look pretty good with the Moob calling the shots because the face licker was not there. And equally hard to argue, but offensively, they look pretty good. And why? Bobby Petrino was dialing up plays. Man, what a band of misfits. And they won. Sonny. The hell is going on? Sonny. Big Head and I both laid the points. And in the back of my mind, I kept thinking, man, you know what? You know what's a bad sign? That a class act like Sonny, a good coach like Sonny, is arguing with one of the local newspapers, banning a local newspaper from covering the team. Like, why are we getting into that drama before the season? And why do we even care about that? That just, to me, was a red flag. But it didn't stop me from laying the points. All right, Alvy, sorry about that, Deke. Go ahead, it's yours.
6: 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Will Arch Manning live up to the hype? And what will Lane Kiffin's first season at LSU look like? 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
1: 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Condolences, Tommy. Your guy retired from the national team in Argentina. Messi. Sorry about that, bro. And you came to work. You came to work. Proud of you. Speaking of going to work, speaking of doing some work, how about the Padres? Did you see the way they lost to the Rays in extra innings? Let me set the scene for you very quickly. You got the best closer on the mound. Best closer in baseball on the mound. They're up 3-1, ninth inning, two outs, 0-1 count. Ball hit to deep left. Roll it, XCR.
2: Bottom of the ninth. And DeLuca hits a high fly ball back into left toward the corner on the run, Taylor. And that ball is gone. Home run. Johnny DeLuca on an 0-1 pitch. Belts the home run. How about that? DeLuca's ninth home run, got it over that low wall.
1: Where do I start? I'll start right here. If you're listening on the radio, sorry about that. Because the video is so amazing. If you're listening on the radio, either on Westwood One or on Sirius XM, I hope you've seen the video. Mason Miller's reaction is incredible. Like he thought, my man just made a game-saving catch. We got the dub. Not that dubs are very important this time of year. So Samad Taylor goes to make the play. He makes the play. And if you're watching on the stream right now, I'm sorry, but I can't stop laughing. Don't Dodger Jim me either. I'm just laughing in and of itself. Like, this guy goes into the corner. He makes the play. The game is over. Two outs in the ninth inning. They get a key win on the road. They're in the wild card chase. The Padres need that badly. And my man goes over there, makes a nice play on the ball. He's not a full-time outfielder. Makes a nice play on the ball, catches it on the warning track, and then hits the short wall. His glove reaches over the wall, and the ball falls out of his glove, and it's ruled a home run. They go to extra innings. If you look at this tight shot, it's amazing. He made the play. The game was over. He got the ball. Made a great play. Uh-oh! What is that red dot around the ball? The ball is over the fence. They're going to extra innings. And of course, you're not winning that game twice. You are not winning that game twice. If you won that game, and they did win that game, if he squeezes it and he holds on to it, they get the hell out of there with a nice win. But they didn't. And of course, the game went to extra innings. And if a game like that goes to extra innings on a play like that, there's no way in hell you're going to win that game. And they didn't. They didn't. And don't even come up in here like, yo, Dodger Jim, don't you have enough of your own problems? Well, yes. Van Smack does. Dodger Jim doesn't. Because, again, Dodger Jim just doesn't care. Y'all glossed me that. I didn't gloss myself that. But Padre Jim thinks that's pretty hilarious. And I do like the Padres. But damn, even his reaction. I don't know whose reaction was better. His or Miller's. Both of them were equally incredulous. Taylor's like, oh yeah, I'm a legend. Hits the wall, drops the ball. No! Like, he's looking at his glove like, where's the ball? Where'd it go? You know where it went, bro. It went over the fence and fell for a home run. Miller's not even trying to hide it. No! The Rays are like, damn, home run.
3: No!
1: Unbelievable play. So there was that Padre fan. And I'm not even looking to pile on. I'm just in a vacuum, being totally unbiased. It's just funny. If it happened to the Dodgers, it'd be funny. If it happened to anybody, that would have been funny to me. Because that game was over. Everybody did their job. except in the end, the ball fell out of the glove. I mean, how many runs has Mason Miller given up this year? One? None? Has he given up any runs this year? Like, part of me wants to say Mason Miller has not given up a single run this year, but he gave up two on that play. Hornet underscore Denny in the chat. That's what's out. Sign Padre, guys.
3: That's what's out. That's what's in.
1: Stuck that's in. That's what's in.
3: That's what's
1: the
3: in.
1: The bullpen. And y'all got jokes. Here come the jokes. At War Vet, wow. That was the worst blown robbery since Oj tried to get his memorabilia back. This guy used my line. 713 red leg. Hit Samad in a bad place. The glove. I always say that. I didn't make that up, but I like that line. It did him in a bad place. The glove. Hit that receiver in a really bad place. His hands. Cujo knows, quote, notice Dalvey was put on the Cleveland IR list. Did he pull a junk muscle while trying to pump out another child? Yeah, I don't know what he did or what he didn't do, but he's still alive. He's still there. Javi, you good? There he is, QB4, back in the house. Javi's got 1 foot out the door, always. Because, like that one person said, they're a couple of ACLs away, fragile ACLs away. No doubt. QB4, 1 foot in the studio, 1 foot out the door. All right, there's hour one. Coming up next hour, Dave Wanstead. Stay tuned.
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0: number two. Good afternoon. What's good? I'm Jim Rome. The program is brought to you by FanDuel. Of course. Starting this second hour, I've got Dave Wanstead coming up in about 20 minutes. Coming up next hour, Josh Donaldson, a former American League MVP, will be joining us. You know all different places where to find me because I'm not hard to find. But let me start you with a new topic for a new hour. I want to talk about my beloved Los Angeles. Now, full transparency, I left Los Angeles a couple of decades ago, but I don't live that far away. We're in Orange County. But I'm an L.A. native, so let me talk about my beloved Los Angeles, because it's under fire once again. What else is new? Thankfully, it's not on fire, even with absurdly high temps every single day. But the city is definitely under fire, or at least L.A. sports fan is. Social media is having a field day, dunking on L.A. sports fan, thanks to USC's home opener. And the tens of thousands of people who showed up dressed like empty Coliseum seats on Saturday. Look, I'm not going to deny that doesn't look good. If you're seeing it on the picture, if you're seeing it right there on the stream, I mean, you can count the people in the stands practically. I'm not going to deny it. The place is half empty. It's more than half empty. It's completely empty. If you saw any of the picks from Saturday, you'd be like, damn. Even for a spring game, that would be embarrassing. But that wasn't a spring game. That game mattered. That game counted. And that looked like a ghost town. And remember, this is a big year. This is a year where they've got the top recruiting class in the country. This is a year where Lincoln Riley was finally going to get them into the playoff. This is an enormous year for USC. So that's our opener. I'm surprised there weren't tumbleweeds rolling across the field. So USC, seeing the heat, was quick to announce that the attendance was actually over 50,000 people. Looking at that picture, you know that's not true. Nobody bought that. Now, maybe they sold 50,000 tickets. They might be playing that game. I don't know what happened to the people who bought the tickets, but they were nowhere near the Coliseum. I mean, it doesn't even look like there are 5,000 people there. They can say more than 50,000 showed up, but you know that they know things are bad when they've got to put out a statement about their own lack of attendance. When have you ever seen that before? Quote, "We understand the factors that impacted Saturday's attendance. We have high expectations and a premier home schedule this season, and we know the competitive advantage an electric Coliseum atmosphere can provide our program. We thank our fans who showed up Saturday and look forward to seeing increased attendance the rest of the year." Season. End of quote. Right. You don't want to crack the 500 people who did show up. Don't blame them. You don't want to lose them, too. Electric is not the word that I would use to describe that atmosphere. But thank you very much for the word salad. That helped. If by helping we mean giving the internet a brand new reason to dunk all over this program and the entire city. Of course, as a result of all of this, a new round of social media discourse about LA sports fan has started. And of course, it's just mostly people from outside of LA crapping all over LA sports fan and saying there are no hardcores in LA and that LA is not a great sports town. So, as a native Angeleno who has spent his entire life in California, and most of my entire career in Southern California, I have to set the record straight once again. Even though we've been over this so many times, the internet says LA is not a great sports town and people are too distracted by other things to be true hardcores. Guess what? For once, the internet got it right. I agree with the internet. I am not disagreeing with this because it's my take. It's always been my take. This is what I've been saying for years. The second I cracked open a mic, I would say this. This is what people do not understand about the LA sports scene. This might not be a traditional sports town, but it's still an amazing town. It's the best town of front runners ever. They will always go where the best party is, where the best team is, period. This is how it's always worked. It's freaking Hollywood. Wake up. There are a million things to do in this town, sports and non-sports related. It's competitive as hell. It's not like where a lot of you live and there's only one show in town. There are a million shows in this town. It's a very, very competitive environment. To quote the legendary fictional character, Tad Allegash, there's a better party and we're not at it. That's the mentality in Los Angeles. If it's a million degrees outside and USC is opening against San Jose State and the team has been pretty much ass the last couple of years, they will pick beach over football every single time. Until USC gives them a reason to go back to the Coliseum, they won't. But I assure you, as soon as the Trojans do anything worth showing up for, people will show up once again. Because that's what LA fan does. They go where the best party is. Like all of you rushing up in here saying, there are no hardcores. This is not a great sports town. Nobody's saying it is. I'm from LA, and I've never said that. I understand this. Just don't tell me that it was too hot. I mean, yes, it was hot. It was hot as hell. But that's not all it is. If the team was worth showing up for, and ultimately they might be, but they haven't won their fans back. They haven't earned their respect yet. We need to see it. Their fans need to see it. It doesn't matter how hot it was. Case in point, the following clip that I'm about to show you on the stream shows an absolutely packed Coliseum for opening day back in 2009 against that same San Jose State team. 90-plus degree temps. Go ahead and roll this. Look at it. If you're watching on the stream, that joint is packed. Packed to the very top of the stadium. Same 90-plus degree weather, same San Jose State team. One difference, not the same Trojans. See, that day, USC fans forgot to dress as seats for this game. I guess because I can see people absolutely everywhere. And I've got a guess as to why there were more than 80,000 at that 09 USC home game against San Jose State. It's because the 08 USC Trojans went 12-1, and they won the Pac-10, and they won the Rose Bowl. It's because the team was in the middle of the speed-talking gum assassin era. And the team was great.
1: Period.
0: The team has not been great in quite some time. Period.
1: Period.
0: As soon as they prove that they're great again, people will show up once again. Period. Not that complicated. This town is not like your town. I'm not saying it's better than your town, although it probably is. I'm saying it's different than your town. There are lots of other options. Why would you pick option F if you have option A? Why would you pick a Saturday afternoon to spend your day doing something you really would not rather do? There are other things to do. They're picking the beach over the Coliseum all day long, and so they're given a reason to believe otherwise. And again, I say this as somebody who was born in LA. I've spent most of my life in and around LA. I'm agreeing with you. It's just that I said it first. I've covered this topic a million times. And one more thing. Given how many of you hate LA, so many of you have come to LA and never left. If you hate LA, why do you keep coming in by the thousands every single day? But yes, I understand this. It's not a great, great, great sports town. I could give you a number of other towns that are better sports towns. But it's a major metropolitan with so many entertainment options, not just sports. And yes, lots of other sports and lots of other things. Mountains, ocean, sports, entertainment. Man, it's L.A. It's Hollywood. Hell, even the pool. Jump out the pool on that. Like you all of a sudden came up with this great new
1: jump
0: revelation.
1: Out the pool,
0: hey,
1: on
0: man,
1: that.
0: L.A. sucks. What a crappy sports town. No hardcores there. When they win, L.A. sports fan will come out. Right, Rome, they're not a good sports fan. I'm not saying they are. I am. I are the manager. I'm not saying it. I'm owning it. I know this. What do you think? That you're roasting us? There are other things to do. The Trojans have to win their fans back. They haven't been to the playoff under Lincoln Riley. They need to see it before they go out there in 250-degree weather against San Jose State when they're 32.5-point favorites. They will find something else to do. And they did. Now, the good news is things will definitely get better for USC now that the world has seen those Trojan beer swords. You know, people are going to be buying up tickets and showing up now to try out the most inconvenient way to slam a beer ever. Have you seen this? If you're watching it on the stream, what an idea. If you're watching on the stream, look at that beer sword. Yeah, let's do that. Let's serve beer up in a plastic sword with a pointy tip that's both impossible to drink from and impossible to put down. And that's reason enough to go to the game, isn't it? Who wouldn't love that? If USC just marketed the beer sword instead of the football team, there'd be no issue at all right now. That game probably would have been sold out twice over. Hey, guys, great statement about the attendance. But where is the statement about the beer sword? There it is. Fight on! Fight on! Or one of our famous alumni will use this plastic sword to cut off your head. Fight on! Fight on! Fight on, all 49 of you. All 49 of you in the stands, fight on! A beer sword. Look, it's not 2004. Reggie Bush, Lendell White, and Matt Leinart ain't walking through that door.
2: Larry Bird's not walking through that door, fans.
0: Not even Mark Sanchez.
2: Robert Parrish is not walking through that door.
0: And if they were, they'd all be like middle-aged or stabbed. They'd all be middle-aged or stabbed or drunk. No, they ain't walking through that door. But get your beer sword. Get your beer sword. Get it now. A beer sword. All right, when we come back, Dave Wanstead joins us. 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
9: 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Lindisfarne, died. 1264, Bonaventure, who besides St. Francis himself was the most eminent of the Franciscan friars, preached a bold sermon before Pope Urban IV and his council, calling for fundamental reforms in the church. At the time, he was the governor general of his order. Always zealous for souls, he preached much to rich and poor alike, and his messages emphasized the sovereign work of grace as the means of salvation. Because of the warmth of his relations, his boldness was excused, and the papal delegation did not prosecute Bonaventure. 1290, King Edward I issued a proclamation that demanded the exile of all Jews from England forever under penalty of death. 1688, English author and minister John Bunyan, best known for his allegory of the Christian life, Pilgrim's Progress, died in London. 1743, the famed Christian apologist William Paley was baptized. He wrote a number of popular apologetic texts, including his view of the evidences of Christianity and its sequel, Natural Theology, which included its famous watchmaker argument. If a savage were to find a watch in the middle of the jungle, he would at once suppose it the work of an intelligent being. Nature is far more complex and elaborate than a watch, and therefore also requires a designer. 1886, Charleston, South Carolina suffers from a massive earthquake, the first major one in the recorded history of the eastern U.S. 1887, Thomas Alva Edison received a patent for his kinetoscope, a device that produced moving pictures. 1888, Mary Ann Nichols is found murdered in London's East End. She is generally regarded as the first victim of Jack the Ripper. 1896, 2 weeks after the Rabbit Bonanza Creek claim was filed, gold was discovered on El Dorado Creek, a tributary of Bonanza. More than $30 million worth of gold, worth up to $700 million today, was mined from the El Dorado claim in 1896 alone. 1910, Theodore Roosevelt presented his Square Deal policy, which supported labor protection, a standing army of adequate size, and a graduated income tax. 1941, the popular radio program The Great Gildersleeve debuted on NBC. 1945, world-renowned violinist virtuoso Itzhak Perlman was born in Tel Aviv, Israel. 1980, Poland's Solidarity Labor Movement was born with an agreement signed in Gdańsk that ended a 17-day strike. Premiering on television in 1976, Alice, starring Linda Lavin, Vic Tayback, Beth Rowland, and Polly Holiday as Flo. Having birthdays, crime reporter, TV correspondent, author, former prosecutor Marcia Clark is 73. Singer Debbie Gibson is 56. Olympic skier Ted Bigaty is 42. Singer-songwriter Van Morrison of Belfast, Northern Ireland is 81. Olympic track athlete Edwin Corley Moses is 71. As we mentioned, violinist Itzhak Perlman is 81. Actress Sarah Ramirez of Grey's Anatomy is 51. Glenn Tilbrook of Squeeze is 69. Actor Chris Tucker of Decatur, Georgia is 54. It happened on this day, August the 31st. 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I'm Doc Kirby reporting for WTBF.

0: Jim Rome, H. Menace Monday to you. Former American League MVP Josh Donaldson joins us a little bit later on. But first things first, we are joined right now by somebody who spent 39 years as a college coach and a head coach. He was the head coach of the Chicago Bears for 6 years, coached the Miami Dolphins for 5 years. He coached Pitt in college for 6 years. He is a Big Ten Network college football analyst, as well as an analyst for the official Bears postgame live on Marquee Sports Network and 104.3 The Score Radio in Chicago. Of course, I'm talking about Dave Wanstead. Dave, it is so good to see you, my guy. How you doing, Dave?
1: Hi. I'm good. God, that's a long time, 39 years, you know?
0: It is, but you earned it, my guy. You earned it. So great to see you. Thanks for making time. Why don't we jump in and talk college football? It got underway this weekend with the Week 0 matchup. It included North Carolina upsetting TCU and Ireland. Given that you were a head coach both in the NFL and college, what is your overall view of Bill Belichick coaching college ball? And then, Dave, secondarily, do you see his team any differently coming out of that game than you did going into that game?
1: 100%. You know, you can, as a head coach, and let me just back up and just say that anybody that would question Bill's, the X and O and the philosophy part is, you know, they're not thinking straight. To me, the biggest question was, could Bill get the players and recruit them and deal with the NIL and everything that goes along with college football in today's world? And, you know, the quarterback that he has now, this kid, from doing Big Ten shows, I remember him when he was Billy Edwards. He's around. He was a quarterback, and I thought he was a pretty good player at Maryland. So what he's done is he's got a very young football team, but he's got a veteran quarterback that's played a lot. And I thought that was the difference in the game. And, you know, they created turnovers. They looked better on defense. And you can preach to your blue in the face as a head coach about this will win for us if we do this. And this will win for us if we do that. But until you actually go out and win a football game, then the players start buying into your system and they start believing you more and you can get some real momentum. And I think North Carolina will this year. I really do.
0: That's how you get buy-in. Dave Wanstead joining us. So, Dave, the Big Ten has three teams ranked in the top six, with Ohio State, Oregon, and Indiana looking to defend its national championship. Assuming all three do what they should do, which school do you think might have the best shot of giving the Big Ten a fourth team in the playoff?
1: I think it's USC. I'm all in, and I coached, as you know, I coached in the Trojans in the late 80s. And the thing about USC that's been a little bit frustrating for me is, you know, when I was here, that we were coming off probation, and in 3 years we went to the Rose Bowl and beat Ohio State. So it's one of those type of programs that, because of the tradition, the history, on and on, access to players, you can get it going quick. I was a little disappointed that Lincoln Riley hasn't done that faster, but I think everyone can talk about quarterback coming back and 15 starters coming back. But I'm telling you, Jim, the real key, the best hire that Lincoln Riley made was getting Gary Patterson. People aren't talking about, in my opinion now, this guy enough. When he was at TCU, I was working for Fox College Football, and I was doing Big 12 games. He was number one on defense 3 or 4 times in the nation at TCU. And so I think his addition, and he's not overcomplicated, but boy, he gets fundamentals taught and the kids respond. And this guy is a heck of a football coach. I think that was a real coup for Lincoln Riley and for the USC Trojan football family.
0: Now, I'm glad you said that, Dave. I couldn't agree more. Like, they did get that top recruiting class, and player procurement is always going to matter. But Gary Patterson was a great ad, a great, great coach. I agree with you, Dave Wanstead, joining us. So there's also a Big Ten connection to a primetime matchup on Sunday with Wisconsin taking on number 4 Notre Dame in Lambeau. Pretty interesting game. Do you think the Badgers, Dave, have what it takes to hang with the heavily favored Irish?
1: I don't know. I mean, last year, and Luke Fickell, I mean, I think he's a heck of a coach. Obviously, it hasn't happened there at Wisconsin. That's been very disappointing for everybody. And I'm pulling for the guy. I mean, I want him to have success and win there. But, God, they have changed offenses, Jim, as you know. They have changed quarterbacks. So in today's world, I'm going to be sitting there like everybody else saying, okay, what does this – What's Wisconsin bringing to the table? We know what Notre Dame's going to bring to the table with, you know, obviously with a quarterback and coming back in the nucleus of their team, and they're well coached and they recruited good, and now they're spending money in the portal. It's going to be a tough game for Wisconsin. And I say that because I'm just not sure what Wisconsin is going to bring to the table.

0: you with the Buckeyes being selected in the first five or in the first round of the last five NFL drafts as wideouts. Having said that, is junior wideout Jeremiah Smith, might he go down as the best of them all?
1: Yes, he definitely could. And it's just amazing. And Ryan Day's done a great job with finding ways to get him the football. I mean, because if you're playing Ohio State, I mean, you know, and Tate obviously picked up. They'll always have a receiver that can pick up the slack and the tight end and running backs. So Ryan Day does a great job with coaching a young quarterback. This kid was a freshman last year. People lose sight of that. And still getting Jeremiah Smith to football. So I don't see that changing. You know, they had 11 guys drafted, as you mentioned, last year. But everyone says, oh, well, they lost all those linebackers, and they lost the safety for Matt Patricia. Matt Patricia was to Ohio State, in my opinion, what Gary Patterson will be to USC. And the thing about Patricia, he's been with Belichick, and when I was at the Dolphins, we faced them twice a year. 1 week it was the 3-4, the next week it was 4-3. 1 week they're covering, the next week they're blitzing. So Matt Patricia's got plenty of defense that he can go to the into the bag and pull out to fit the players that they have to make them successful. But Ohio State's going to be right there. You know, they do have a new coordinator. They do have a new coordinator with Arthur Smith. And if you look at Arthur's background, you know, when he was at Atlanta, everywhere he's coached, he's a run guy. He'll use two tight ends, three tight ends, a lot of movements with the quarterbacks. Is that going to be the new offense? How much input is he going to have with Ryan Day? So there is a little bit of question mark as far as the offensive philosophy compared to where it was last year with the Buckeyes.
0: Yeah, I'm an Arthur Smith guy, but you're right. That's going to be interesting to see. I want to see how that plays out. Dave Wanstead joining us. Dave, as you do every summer, you spend time at Bears training camp. I'm curious, how does Caleb Williams look to you both physically, because he looks different physically, and then how he's operating in Ben Johnson's offense now that he's had time in that scheme?
1: Well, when I was up there, Jim, because usually in training camp early in July, you'd like to think that every team that I've been associated with as a head coach and assistant, if your defense isn't pounding your offense early, there's reason for concern. And when they went out there, and when Ben reached out to me, because he knows I'm not going to go up and watch him in shorts, he says, hey, this is going to be a good one. We're going to go live, tackling to the ground. They have physical practices, which is so unusual for the NFL, coming with the players they got and the season they had. And I went up there, and when they went ones against ones, I don't think the ball didn't hit the ground. I mean, Caleb was hitting it. Swift was running. Loveland, the tight ends, they were finding ways to get them the ball. The offense was operating at a lot faster pace this year than they were last year. And I think it's a combination of knowing the system, Caleb understanding where everyone's supposed to be and what he's supposed to do, and just a level of confidence in this offense. So I was impressed. And you're right. You know, it's funny, Caleb walked by, and when I first looked at him, I mean, you could see it in his face that the guy has lost weight. Everybody says that. Heck, even coaches, I used to say that. Oh, I lost some weight coming into training camp. But what the reality is, and this kid has done it, and he has been, boy, he has been great here for Chicago. With all the hype going back to his college days, think about it, the Heismans and all the pats on the back, number one draft pick. This guy, he worked his tail off in the offseason, and I think he'll have a great year.
0: Hey, listen, being a QB in the NFL is not easy no matter what. One of the hardest jobs in the world, but being a quarterback in that town is really hard. Now, if you're good, there's no better place to be a great quarterback, but that can be really, really tough. What about that defense? So you mentioned the defense. What about the defense? It gave up fourth most yards in the league last year, but they were able to compensate because they turned so many people over. What are your thoughts about the defense coming into this year?
1: You know, they got 33 takeaways last year on defense, you know, fumble recoveries and interceptions. History generally, and I went back and looked at it, because in 2019, when Vic Fangio was a coordinator for the Bears, they had 38 takeaways. That's the year they won the division and went to the second round of the playoffs with Matt Nagy. And the next year, it was cut in half. I think they had like 15 or something, or maybe it might have been 16. Basically cut in half. So if history proves correct and the Bears cut these turnovers in half, that easy field position and extra possessions for the

0: the offense isn't going to be there. You know, the defense has really got to – they got to make their stops and – you know, by stopping people, not by counting on the turnovers. And that's tough to do, Jim. You can talk about it. Everybody works on it. Sometimes it happens, sometimes it doesn't with the same players. So the defense is the key. And you know, getting to the passer. Now they got defensive backs hurt, kind of where they were last year. When you're going to blitz, which Dennis Allen loves to do, the coordinator, you got to play man coverage. To play man coverage, you got to have good defensive backs. You know, they got Gordon out. They obviously lost Bryant to safety. They're banged up in the secondary. So now you got to rush four, and that's where they were at last year. You couldn't get home. So it'll be interesting to see what happens coming out of the blocks with that defense.
1: Dave Wanstead for another couple more moments. Speaking of getting to the passer, Dave, the Rams made it official. They signed Aaron Donald to that one-year deal, obviously an all-time great, but somebody who has not played in 2 years. Realistically, what are you expecting from him, and how do you think they'll use him?
0: Well, they're going to use him how he knows, wherever he wants to. I hate to say that, but, you know, and I know you know this, Jim, because we talked about it. This is how much I know about Aaron. I recruited Aaron Donald, my last recruiting class at Pitt, and I called him in as a freshman, and I sat him down, and I said, now listen, Aaron, we're going to redshirt you this year. I want you to learn from these upperclassmen, and in the next couple of years, you're going to get your time will come. He said, yes, sir, yes, sir. The second week of training camp as a true freshman, we had him in the game, you know, week one. So, I mean, don't underestimate Aaron Donald. I mean, the guy, he has overcome his size and height and all those intangible things his whole career, and I'm not betting against him now.
1: Dave, you have been around the best of the best, and we mentioned how many years you've been in this thing, both on the pro level and the college level. Is there any other athlete you could compare him too, that you were around, were like, man, dude, that dude's a freak. That dude's different. He is uncommon amongst the uncommon. There's nobody like him. He's one of one, on and on and on. Anybody that you could compare him to?
0: Well, we had and unfortunately he passed away. His career was cut short, but we had a guy at the University of Miami that I had for a couple years, Jerome Brown, was a number one pick by the Eagles. And Jerome Brown could dominate a game. And the thing that people need to understand is dominating a game from a defensive tackle position. I mean, you know, Zach Thomas and Jason Taylor, there's a lot of those great ones, Richard Dent, a lot of guys on the outside that I had were great players. But they're kind of in space a little bit where that can happen. When you're a defensive tackle like Donald is, you're always between two guys. And for him to come up with the plays and the sacks and everything that he does, it's just remarkable. It's Reggie White-type numbers.
1: Dave, one quick follow on that, because I've done this long enough. You and I have both been around this game long enough. And I used to interview guys that played with Jerome, and they would all speak with him or speak about him like in such unbelievable terms. What made him that? You know, aside from his length, the bend, the athleticism, how much of that was his personality, his competitiveness? What made him so unique and special and beloved?
0: Yeah, he had all the intangibles, but the thing you knew about Jerome, that every day in practice and the games, this guy showed up and worked, and he worked, and he worked. He loved football, and it showed up. You know, not, he didn't wait till Saturdays in college or Sundays in the NFL to play and work on his craft. He was doing it all week long. That's the thing that I remember most about him and respected.
1: He was a former coach of the Chicago Bears, the Miami Dolphins, also at Pitt. And you can watch him with the Big Ten Network, where he's an analyst. Dave Wanstead joining us. Dave, so good to run you down. Thanks for making time for me yet again. Great to have you on the show, and really good to see you, Dave. Thanks so much.
0: All right, Jim. Good talking to you. See you again.
1: You bye-bye. Too. Take care, Dave. Love Dave Wanstead. He's so good. 39 years as a head coach. Not like 39 years in it, but 39 years as a head coach. Not even counting years as an assistant coach. And he did win a ring with the Cowboys when he was on Jimmy Johnson's staff. He got one ring. Jimmy got two rings. Jarrah has got three rings. And then they stalled out and they stopped. All right. Great conversation. Your reaction to it. You have your telephone number. You can find me in the chat. You can find me on X. You can find me on email. Still ahead. Daquan. Daquan the scammer. Talk about him. Dejon, my bad. And Josh Donaldson, former AL MVP. And if you want to get up in here on the phones, go ahead and do it. 1-800-636-8686. I think I'll take a break right now. Javi, we're good, right? Stay tuned. We'll come right back.
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0: quick reaction to everything we've been doing so far. And now we'll get to Dejan the Con Man. Gail in Valencia is in. Gail writes in the chat, USC isn't used to being the little kid on the block. UCLA is taking their place. A lot of that. I'm seeing a lot of that. We're not there yet. And I love Bob Chesney. I love the hire. I love the guy. I love the energy. I loved it. You could see it. I'm like, there's life back in the program. UCLA boosters coming around, putting some money into it. I absolutely love the hire. No, are they about to blow right by USC? Not yet. I'm not saying it's got to that point yet. But you know what? The energy's better. Because any energy is better than no energy. And there was no energy against San Jose State. But again, this is what USC fan is dealing with. They're not convinced. They've been let down too many times. Lincoln Riley should have had them in the playoffs already and hasn't. So no, they're not going to show up again. If it's 200 degrees and it's a Saturday afternoon and you're playing San Jose State, and you've got your doubts about your team, and you're already beaten down, you're not showing up. Now, that's not just they're not showing up because it's hot. I played you that video from 09. Also the opener, also against San Jose State, and about 80,000 people there. But they were good then. That's that whole thing about how there's a better party and we're not at it, except that was the best party. Even if San Jose State led 3-0 at one point in that game, that then was the best party. And that's how it is, especially in this town. It's a front-running town. If you win, they will come out, and they will support it in numbers. But they're not coming out for trash. They're not coming out if you're not competitive. It's a competitive market, and not just in sports. At Finish W, LA fans are choosing other Trojans. Which other Trojans? You mean rubbers, those Trojans? I'll just say it for you, bro. How's that? Does that make it any more clear? Yes. Let me ask you. Do you want to go to the Coliseum to see USC play when it's 200 degrees out? Or would you rather stay indoors where the temperature is perfect and get nice? Seems like a pretty easy choice. So I agree with you. At Finished W...
1: Nice
0: Saturday. Of course, Alvy had his finger on that button. Courtney Miller, 2680. That's what we need to be asking ourselves. Why is there so much urgency on Lincoln Riley to win when there's not even fans at the game? Did you not just answer your own question? There are no fans at the game because there's so much urgency for Lincoln Riley to win. And the reason there's so much urgency is because he hasn't yet. Complacency and mediocrity at a place where they're not going to tolerate it. In a town where they're not going to tolerate it. Believe me, they didn't hire Lincoln Riley to come here and win 8 or 9 games a year and never make the playoff. That's why. At Joey 11, quote, that SC attendance was sad. Not going to beat around the bush. It was. I'm not saying it wasn't. I'm just explaining it. It's not an indictment on this town. Kind of is. But not any more than any other example of any other team that's not good. They will come out if you dominate. It's Hollywood. They're going to the best show. They're going to the best party. You want to be seen. You want to go see and be seen. And frankly, nobody wants to be seen at a Trojan game yet. Why we go over this every single year? I've been over this a million times. Gregory Wright. DH9RH in the chat. San Jose State is not a premier home foe. Folks aren't drinking your Kool-Aid anymore, SC.
2: Oh, yeah.
0: I don't even understand that. What does that mean? They didn't come out because nobody gives a damn about San Jose State? Or they didn't come out because nobody's drinking the Kool-Aid anymore, SC? I guess the answer is yes. Again, I keep going back to that video. I'm not saying this is then. I'm saying then it was a similar situation. San Jose State, not a premier program. About 800 degrees, and the place is packed. Why? Because USC was the best show in town at that point. What's changed? LA was a good sports town then, but not now? No. They're going to go where the show is. Miano pans in. You forgot all of us on your LA options, Jimbo. Yours? Blow, hookers, Botox, auto theft, face carving, chest enhancements that look like water balloons. What's your point? Yeah, all those things do sound better than a Saturday afternoon on the surface of the sun against San Jose State. Now, of those 50,000 that didn't show up, let's ask ourselves. Because they said officially there were more than 50,000. It looked like there were 5,000. Let's just give or take 40,000. Of the 40,000 that were holding that did not show up, how many of the 40,000 chose blow over the Trojans? I'm going to say none, because you probably could have done both. You probably could have done both. You don't have to choose one or the other. So that doesn't work. Of the 40,000 that had tickets but chose not to attend, how many chose hookers over that? I don't know. Two or three? Total. Amen. There might have been a few Jed Porks. There might have been a few that chose Jed Pork or chose to go Jed Pork. Over that, like, damn, man, it's going to be hot. It's going to be hot. It'd be a good day to be Jed Pork instead of a Trojan fan. All right, so there's that. Botox. I've been here long enough to know people are not scheduling Botox on Saturdays unless it's out of the trunk of a car. So that doesn't work. Auto theft. I don't know. Maybe steal a car, drive it to the Coliseum. Face carving. See above what I said about Botox. They're not getting that done on Saturdays unless they're getting it out of the back of the trunk of a car. Chest enhancements. These things don't happen on Saturday. These quote doctors are not working on Saturday. They don't need to. Nice try with that, Miano Pan. Stop jumping the curb and running your car into homes. Anybody else want to try? Can anybody make it better? That's all I'm asking. Dejan. Man, this dude. This story. I'm actually glad that this did not go away. I thought that this might not have the legs that it does, but it was so absurd. It was so absurd this time. And because it showed up on social, these stories show up all the time on network TV. Like I said, have you never seen an episode of Dateline? Have you never seen an episode of 48 Hours? Have you never seen an episode of American Greed? By the way, American Greed to me is so disappointing. Like, I want to love that show so much. Hey, feel free to mix in some new episodes, and not episodes from 2014. Stacey Keach narrating will only get you so far. Now, that's a show with so much potential, and it never lives up to it. Anyway, that show, well, number one, every single episode of that show is a Ponzi scheme, like we always know. But there's a lot of impersonators that are hooking people. And they never seem to have the legs. You needed something like this to, A, show up on social where people see it. And number two, you had to see a guy that was so absurd that all this guy did was walk around everywhere with a 49er helmet. Like, dude, did you go to Big Five and buy a 49er helmet? Or Dick's? And buy a 49er helmet and just all of a sudden decide you were Jerry Rice and just tell everybody? And even worse, it worked. It worked. People are so lonely and frankly so naive. And if you're not a sports fan, there was no way. If you were not a sports fan and you were desperate for love and you thought that not only did you find a handsome professional athlete that for whatever reason has an interest in me and can take my money. He went with that famous line that
1: normally my investment advisor only works with people that have equity worth X. But in your case, we'll make an exception. Give us your $500. Anyway, he got a lot of people doing that. And you know why? He targeted people that knew nothing about sports. If you knew anything about sports, you would know that that guy was not a pro athlete. Just by looking at his route tree, by looking at his route on the sand, the routes that he was running. But these poor gals didn't know any different. We'll get into all of that. Josh Donaldson also coming up at 2:20. Don't go anywhere. You're in the jungle. I'm Jim Rome. Hour number three, straight ahead.
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0: All right, as we start hour number three, nice to have you here. I'm Jim Rome in Southern California, live as we speak. Josh Donaldson, a former American League MVP, is going to join me in about 20 minutes from right now. So if you want to get in here, you can. 1-800-636-8686. If you're in the chat, appreciate you being there. If you're on our YouTube channel, would you hit the sub button if you have not already? It matters. It really does help a lot. So if you could do that and then ring the bell, that would be much appreciated. If you want to hit me up on X, do that. If you want to email, do that. All right, so the next topic. Who knew it would be so easy to be a scam artist or a con man? Who knew the easiest line of work in the world was being a con man? Who knew that all you had to do to get people to believe that you're an NFL player is buy a helmet and just take it with you wherever you go? I mean, I cannot get over this Dejan Love, a.k.a. fake Niner story, even if I've seen it a million times before. For some reason, this time, it's hitting a little differently. It's like the perfect kooky conclusion to the kookiest Niner offseason ever. I think that's part of it. And, you know, being fair, it's got nothing to do with the Niners. I can't put this on the Niners. This has nothing to do with the Niners, except there is an attachment. There's collateral damage because it's a Niner bucket that he's carrying around with him wherever he goes. I mean, we are talking about some kook who spent years acting like he was on the team, even though the simplest Google search would have exposed the entire scam. I mean, it really is a drag that people are so lonely and so desperate and so greedy, but it sucks even more that people are so ignorant and so naive and so dumb. Like, I feel for anyone who got by this kook, but also, how could anyone possibly get got by this kook? I'll never understand it. This dude was running the least impressive routes on the beach of all time with his helmet on. He signed the fakest contract of all time, and he tried to tell women there were three stages of clearing waivers in the NFL: mental, physical, and emotional. Absolutely none of this holds up to even the loosest definition of common sense. Look at the visor he's rocking, even with the helmet on the beach. Bro, were you thinking that somebody was going to come over the middle on the beach and light you up? Why are you wearing a helmet? Who are you worried about on the beach? And I absolutely lost it this weekend when I saw the longer form vid of this dude bragging about all of his mansions and his luxury sleds and his jewelry and even giving a tour of one of the alleged mansions, especially the way he shot it. Like, you can't even see anything but his face, so you have no idea what the house looks like. Like, I just don't know who's more delusional, this dude or the people who somehow got swindled by this dude. Check this.
1: I own a $15 million home in Malibu on the beach. I own a $20 million home in Beverly Hills that I just bought in March of last year, we're in 2023. I also own a beach house in Southeast Miami, Florida, and I own a penthouse on Billionaire's Row, downtown Manhattan in New York. This is my ZR1 Corvette, that's $190,000. Here's my Hellcat Charger Red Eye, that's $140,000. And then here's my AMG Benz, AMG 63S. That's about $200,000. So this keys here is probably worth about $1 million, close to $1 million. This is my bed. This is about an $8,000 bed. Here's my TV. This TV is about $8,000. I love horror shit. So these dolls are about $2K. They give us these for football. And these are about $2,000 each. And they just give us that for recovery. And then here is my bathroom here. That tub is critical after, like, working out for sure.
0: Dude, I don't know where you're squatting, but that does not have the trappings of a multi-million dollar California crib. That's a bathtub, bro. Congratulations. You have a bathtub. You're rich. And he didn't exactly show us the crib. Look, and by the way, the keychains, I didn't see the whips. I saw the keys. Because that's what rich people do. They go through all of their belongings one by one, and they detail what everything costs to random people that they meet on the internet. It's almost like an infomercial for, come rob me. I've got a mansion in Malibu. I've got this mansion. I have all these cars. I have all this bling. He itemized all his jewelry, too. Nobody's stealing that bed, by the way, or that TV, or the Chucky dolls. What are you doing, Chucky dolls? Anyway, that makes sense. Or at least as little sense as the rest of this. Ladies, did any of you, and I know a couple did, because he started to block the ones that asked any questions. And now they're suing. But did any of you who got at any point wonder why he needed your money if he had all of that? If he has mansions all over the country and a million plus in luxury sleds and another million plus in jewelry, then why the hell would he be asking you for money? That's my biggest question. How did nobody wonder why this allegedly ridiculously rich NFL player needed money from random women? Well, maybe it's my second biggest question. My actual biggest question is, why would you wear a helmet on the beach to work out? Where's the logic there? Again, I want to know who was coming over the middle to light this sucker up. Is there going to be a safety prowling the middle of the beach or something? Is there a danger of head trauma by running routes on air in the sand? Obviously, the biggest question of all this is, how did anybody fall for this? Like, I really want to muster more sympathy, because what's happening is, obviously, you've got some really, really lonely people. And some really gullible people. I really, really feel badly if you're that lonely and that desperate and that gullible and you handed money over, then it's sad. I mean, it really is sad. But if you just take a step back and you use your brain, especially when it comes to giving money to somebody you do not know, somebody that you met off the internet or a dating site, it's just hard for me to sympathize with anyone who doesn't use their brain or Google. This one gal, the first gal who came forward, said she gave him $11,000 and that he bought her a Corvette. And, you know, she's like, wow, he really is rich. He's giving me a Corvette. But then again, you gave him 11 grand and he gave you a Corvette. That's not weird. Have none of you ever seen an episode of American Greed or Dateline or Catfish? I'll never understand how anyone could fall for something like this, and come to find out there's so many more of them. There's also a fake cowboy too. Apparently there's a whole industry of people doing horrendous impressions of pro athletes and somehow successfully scamming people. Look at this dude. Here's your fake cowboy, following in the footsteps of his idol, the fake Niner. I just don't get it. I don't understand it, but I do know this. Jed Pork loves this guy. This guy has been such a valuable distraction to Jed Pork that Jed Pork should actually sign the guy. He should actually make him a real 49er when he gets out of prison. He should do that as a show of gratitude. He should settle his lawsuits for him, get him the best representation that his money can buy, and actually put him on the 53-man roster for being such a diversion and misdirection and getting people to look away from Jed Pork. This fake Niner is the best thing that ever happened to that real Niner owner.
1: I own a $15 million home in Malibu on the beach.
0: Doubt that, bro. Doubt that.
1: I also own a beach house in Southeast Miami, Florida, and I own a penthouse on Billionaire's Row, downtown Manhattan in New York.
0: A penthouse on Billionaire's Row in Manhattan. And a place in South Beach. And a $15 million crib in Malibu. And this place here. It's like, this is my place in Dublin. Like, you can tell I don't come here very often. Come on, Jed.
1: This is my Lamborghini Huracan Evo. This car is $340,000. It's worth more than that now.
0: Of course, dude. Of course it appreciated because you are a great investor. Great eye for these things.
1: This is my ZR1 Corvette. That's $190,000.
0: Bro, why not just give your address so they can come over and steal everything? Oh, that's right. You don't have anything. You know, it'd be great. Like, if all your whips were right there and all the keys were on the same keychain, it'd be the easiest heist ever.
1: Here's my Hellcat.
0: $1 million worth of whips right there.
1: $40,000. And then here's my AMG Benz, AMG 63.
0: Look, I understand there are influencers online that like to let you know how successful they are, and they show you the life. Because that way, then you come to them because you want that life. I understand all of that. And yes, he's probably not the only guy telling you how much things cost. But
1: this
0: damn,
1: is my bed. This is about an $8,000 bed.
0: Who's telling you how much their bed costs?
1: Here's my TV. This TV is about $8,000.
0: It didn't look like it, bro. The price of those TVs have come down because of technology. That $8,000 TV looked like a very basic monitor that may be priced out. At $800. The 50,000 Trojan fans that were at the Coliseum cannot believe that you're saying that TV cost $8,000.
1: That tub is critical after, like, working out, for sure.
0: Is it? Is it? Because it looks like a basic run-of-the-mill bathtub to me. Critical. Critical for me after my workouts on the beach with my 49er helmet on. This
1: for
0: tub.
1: Me being rich, you know, safety is everything.
0: Me being rich, my safety is everything. This is why I'm telling everybody exactly what I own and how much it costs and where my homes are. But me being rich, my safety is everything. Anyway, Jed Pork.
1: I also own a beach house in Southeast Miami, Florida, and I own a penthouse on Billionaire's Row, downtown Manhattan in New York.
0: Oh, you own a penthouse on Billionaire's Row. Okay, bro, how about you and me get on my G5 and we fly to your penthouse? On Billionaire's Row.
2: You know, I keep surprising Jet.
1: My Dublin home, I just bought it, so a lot of things are still getting sent over. I'm not here a lot.
0: Dude, you're probably never there because that's probably not your house. Jed Pork, show this guy your appreciation by making his wildest dream come true, by making him an actual 49er. Because, dude, he is taking a lot of heat off of you right now, Jed Pork. A lot of heat off of you. Look at this guy. Dude, great. Dude, way to see that ball in. Now he's pulling the sled with the ball in his hand. Who is running on the beach with a helmet on? All right, when we come back, Josh Donaldson joins us. I mean, if they know of 26, how many more do you think there were? Probably double that amount that knew better than to come forward because it was too embarrassing. If you ride, you already know what I'm about to say. It only takes a second for things to go wrong out there. What a lot of riders don't realize is it only takes that one drink to change your entire life. Alcohol slows your reaction time. It throws off your balance. 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That combination on a motorcycle, that's dangerous. 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

0: me a favor. Hit me up with an ATP or somebody else on the crew. Amber is in, and she does not feel badly for these ladies at all. Quote, normally I feel bad for people who get scammed, but in this case, I don't. It's like he picked a short bus full of dumbasses. Here's all my things that cost a milli. Now give me your money.
1: War Lady Clones.
0: All right, if you want to get in on that, go right ahead. I'll take that reaction a little bit later on. Right now, though, we are joined by the 2015 American League Most Valuable Player. He was a three-time All-Star when he played. He won a pair of Silver Slugger Awards. He played 13 years in the bigs. He is co-host of the Get It Done League. It's a podcast along with Russell Martin. Of course, I'm talking about Josh Donaldson. Josh, great to have you on the show, dude. How you doing?
2: Jim, good to see you. It's been a long time, so it's nice to be back.
0: Yeah, it's been a long time. It's great to see you, man. So bring me up to date. In addition to doing the pod with Russell, what's keeping you busy these days?
2: Yeah, I've been playing on this pro golf tour with that John Smoltz put together. It's called the Pro Tour. That's been keeping us busy. This is the first year it's been going, and we've been having a lot of fun. We just finished up in Syracuse, New York. And I finished fourth place in that for the first round of the playoffs. Our next round of the playoffs is coming up in the end of September up in Connecticut also. So, yeah, it's been fun keeping me busy. And then I have two younger daughters, so that keeps me busy as well.
0: You know it does. So I was going to ask you how you're hitting them, but it sounds like you're hitting them pretty well. Hey, let me ask you this, because I used to talk to those guys on the Braves staff when they played, and you know they took their golf very, very seriously, and they talked about how important it was for them mentally over the course of a long, long season. How much did you play golf while you played in the major leagues?
2: Yeah, I like to actually use golf in the offseason for me for the mental capacity as well, just because, you know, in golf you can hit a really good shot and kind of, you know, get screwed in some areas, whether it's wind or you hit a ball on a divot or, you know, you hit a putt that lips out, and you know, you just kind of have to take it in stride. And I felt like I would use that as my mental preparation going into the season for sure.
0: It makes you a better player, right? Because number one, it's a great equalizer. I don't care how good of an athlete you are, and you've got to think your way around the course, and it's not something you could ever master. Are these all reasons why you love that game?
2: Yeah, apparently I must be a masochist or something, because baseball, golf, like all these things.
0: The hardest things.
2: It's self-torture a lot of times while you're out there. But yeah, like you were saying, you got to think your way through it, and you know, you really got to keep your emotions in check. And, you know, it's in both sports, they're very similar.
0: We're talking to Josh Donaldson. So, Josh, recently, in fact, this past spring, you were honored by your alma mater, and you became just the fifth member of the Auburn baseball program to have your number retired as an Alabama native. What did that represent to you to, one, compete for the Tigers? And then when you look back on your time playing college baseball, what was that like? What do you remember most?
2: It's a good question. I mean, first off, the names that we have on that list with Tim Hudson, Frank Thomas, Bo Jackson, Greg Olson, like just to be in that same breath as a lot of those guys is huge, because I know what kind of impact they had. I remember watching them when I was coming up, and I actually got to play against Tim Hudson. So it's kind of going full circle being there. And whenever I was being honored, you know, Butch Thompson, the head coach who's there, he was one of our coaches when I was at Auburn, and the head coach for the University of Georgia was my pitching coach when I was with the Minnesota Twins. So it was kind of full circle bringing it all the way back that weekend. So it was very special for myself and my family. But my time at Auburn, my freshman year, we had some good runs. But my sophomore year and junior year, I felt like I had to learn how to lose a little bit, because we weren't as successful as I wanted to be. And that was really the first time in my career. Sorry, my dog's barking and we have somebody coming to the door. Really, it was the first time in my life where I'd actually really lost. And to kind of have the wherewithal to kind of keep pushing and keep fighting through that was big for me as well.
0: Josh Donaldson joining us. That's so interesting, man. That class, you talk about the guys that you just mentioned. First of all, Huddy. I haven't thought about Huddy in a minute, man. He was so tough. Man, what a tough, tough dude, tough competitor he was. But Josh, Bo Jackson, to me, has always been the most unbelievable athlete I've ever seen in my life. And I don't say that lightly. If you just broke down the baseball aspect of Bo, like, what do you think of Bo as a baseball player, just purely and simply as a baseball player?
2: I mean, the raw skills were off the charts, right? And I felt like it's one of those areas to where baseball is, does it help to be an athlete? 100%. But it's such a skill sport to where, you know, he

0: or it might not have been Harold. It might have been when they were playing the Yankees. But absolutely through, I would love to see what the stat cast would have been on it. It seemed to be like 110 mile an hour throw to throw the runner out. Just to show you what kind, we all know Bo can run. We all know that Bo had pop, but just the all around athlete skill set that he had was incredible.
1: It's a great point to make. It's a great point. Nobody's saying that you don't need any athletic ability to be a great baseball player, but you're right. It's a skills-based game. You can make yourself a great, great, great baseball player without being a freakish athlete. Fair to say?
0: Yeah, I mean, I think you look at like a David Eckstein, like a perfect example, like smaller guy, Jose Altuve, like great athlete, but like smaller statured guy. Like, I mean, I was actually at this pro tour thing. We were having a big conversation because it's all the major sports there. And the NBA guys were sitting there telling me like, Josh, who do you think the best athletes are? Because they know I'm kind of like you, Jim, like we're cut from the same cloth. Like we kind of tell it how it is. And they're asking me, who's the best athlete, right? And I go, it's baseball by far. Like, we can do whatever it is. Like, we can go shoot threes. We can go catch a football. We can throw a football. I don't know how well we can block. I'm sure we have some big pitchers or catchers, you know, some guys that might be able to stand in front of a couple guys. But, you know, I was talking to Taiwan Walker where he was out on the golf course today. Like, I remember seeing videos of him. He was 360 dunking and, you know, back in the 90s when they had, like, Barry Sanders, Ken Griffey Jr., Ricky Henderson, these guys that were running sprints and doing the dunk competition. Like baseball, in my opinion, the athletes are way more well-rounded. And you know, you get a football guy, you get a basketball guy on a baseball field, like they're not touching a baseball. Like they're not able, most of them can't even throw a baseball. So it's I might be a little bit biased, but, you know, I think baseball has definitely the more athletes for sure.
1: I actually love that breakdown, Josh. For instance, we've seen how many people try to get up on the bump and just hit the catcher's glove from 60 feet, 6 inches, and how badly it goes for them, right?
0: Exactly. I mean, it's not, you know, it's not rocket science, and to sit there and be able to see with your own eyeballs that these guys can't do something.
1: We're talking to Josh Donaldson. He won the AL MVP. So speaking as somebody who won the MVP award, when you look at Pete Crow Armstrong, all right, 5 more home runs this weekend. Has he locked up that award already?
0: I think he's close. I mean, I think Shohei's going to need a big push at the end coming in. It doesn't help that, you know, the Dodgers kind of like, I feel like they're like, half in, half out, like as far as like being serious, you know, just because they're so good. Like, yeah, we'll just turn it on to the postseason. So we'll see if Shohei decides to turn it on this last month of the season. I think that's his big push. And but to be quite frank, I just think it's such a cool story. I remember hearing whispers of, you know, Pete at the beginning of the year, they were talking about sending him down to the minor leagues, like, and council was like kind of defending, oh, no, he's a great defensive player, right? And then he makes an adjustment at the plate, and now he's got, what, 37, 38 home runs right now, and everybody's talking about him for the MVP. So what a great story. I think his ride has been this. He has the most outs above average for any center fielder. I think he's like times two of any outfielder right now. So he's playing incredible defense. He's raking at the plate. He's playing in a great city in Chicago where their fan base is really behind him. And he's what I would call an he's electric. Like he has that electricity about him. Like he's going to bring that polarizing figure to the game right now, which I don't think that there's a ton of guys like that anymore. And he seemed to be the one that really stands out to me.
1: Not only that, like you're right. He's unbelievable defensively. Offensively, obviously, we see what he does. But Josh, when you see the ball come off his bat, does it come off differently? Does it make a different sound? Does it look different? I mean, when you talk about electric, every time I see that guy barrel something up, I'm like, damn, that just sounds and looks different.
0: Yeah, and I mean, I think he has this, like, he's in this zone right now to where, like, he's touching it and already, like, releasing the bat right now. So you could just tell, like, he's dialed in and he's seeing the ball as slow and as big as he's probably ever seen it his entire life right now. And it's fun to watch. And I would say for his size, the ball definitely is jumping off the bat.

0: really probably differently, but like, you know, in the major leagues, there's a lot of guys that can do that, but at the rate that he's doing it for and the size that he's doing it at, it's pretty special.
1: So to that point, Josh, like the mental aspect, I'm so fascinated by what you just said. Like when you have that mindset, right, when you go to the yard and you're in that zone and you just expect good things to happen, like, you know something good is going to happen tonight. It's like slumps, right? Can you put yourself in that zone? Can you find a way into that zone? Or do you just hope you get into the zone and ride it as long as you possibly can?
0: Yeah, like for me, it's the more prepared you feel going into any situation, it allows the body and the mind to relax to where you don't have a thousand things coming through your brain and all at one time. And to really be able to process and slow things down. And confidence is contagious. Like, to me, there's two different types of confidence. You have fake confidence whenever you're struggling and you're having to tell yourself that you're good right now. And then you have real confidence to where it's like, whenever I was winning MVP, whatever PCA is going through right now, Judge, like, you know, when you show up to the yard that day, something good's going to happen, whether it's going to be he's going to hit three home runs or whether he's going to make a diving catch in the outfield to save the game, whether he hits three barrels and for PCA's sake, like, he could steal three bases in a game. Like, the guy can impact the game in a multitude of different ways. And those are the things I miss about playing the game. I don't miss playing the game anymore. I miss the feeling that he's having right now, because I've had that feeling to where everything's moving at a really fast pace, but to him right now, everything's moving really slow, and it's special right now.
1: Well, that's really interesting. So you don't miss the game, but you miss that feeling. Like, it's kind of like a drug, right? Like, you can't get that feeling. Well, can you? Can you get in that zone in anything else you do? Can you get it on the golf course?
0: Yeah, you definitely. I mean, that's the closest I can do it as far as on the golf course. I would say per se, like, I haven't ventured out too much to do any other things, but golf is the closest thing where you can get in some zones where I have, like, I've shot some 29s on a front or back before. I've thrown up some lower numbers. So, like, when you get into those zones and everything else is just like going on, but you're not even paying attention to it, it's pretty special. And I would say, from a baseball like standpoint, like, it's more of that feeling of feeling invincible. Like, he feels invincible right now at the plate and at the yard. Like, he's in his, Happy Gilmore, he's in his happy place right now, and you can see it. You can definitely see it jump off the screen right now.
1: But, like, that guy can't get me out. Nobody can get me out. Is it contagious? Does that start to work its way through a clubhouse at all?
0: Yes. And here's what it does. It takes pressure off everyone else. Like, he's coming in doing his job. He's putting forth. Now everybody's like, okay, the pitching staff gets better because it's like, all right, let's throw up a zero. So he gets up and he can, get us a run via the home run ball, via a stolen base, save us a run in the outfield. And now everybody else in the lineup, it takes pressure off them to just kind of keep doing their job. And it takes pressure off of those guys around them for sure. And a lot of times when they don't feel that pressure, now they can go perform to their highest level.
1: Because you're not squeezing it so tight, right? And turning the bat into sawdust. Mm-hmm. Hey, Josh, you touched on this. Let me just finish this thought, because I've heard you use this phrase. It's really interesting. So when you're not going well, you used to trick yourself into believing that you were better than you were in that moment. Did it work? How did you do that?
0: Yeah, I mean, sometimes it does. I mean, it's just, baseball is such a difficult sport because you're failing so much throughout the course of a year. To where, like, you have to find, I say trick yourself, because, the hard numbers as far as, like, your batting average or this number might not be in your favor. But it's like, I want to trick myself into staying true to my process. What do I believe is actual success in a game? And ultimately, you want those factors to line up into winning baseball games, right? And when the main focus is winning, the other stuff kind of takes care of itself. Now, for me, I had to have my own identity as a player. Like, what did I see myself being? And I needed to stay true to that.
1: All right, so one last thought. Josh Donaldson joining us. You've got a show with Russell Martin, which I mentioned. It's called Getting It Done. So number one, for those who don't understand that phrase, I do, explain why the show is called Getting It Done. And then, you know what I normally ask athletes? Like, so what's your approach to podcasting? Because everybody's got a freaking podcast. What, dude, I don't even know. You're different. You're different because I can tell from this conversation and when we used to talk when you played, you were different. You're not afraid and you've got a point of view. So that in and of itself makes it different. But what about the title, Getting It Done? Why Getting It Done?
0: Yeah, so when I was in Toronto, I think it was 2015, and we were kind of going through like a little like back and forth, like we were hovering around 500. And I think the Astros, we went to Houston and we lost two or three games in a row. And the media was asking me like, Josh, like, what do you see this team? Like, how do you do it? Like, what's going to get you back on track? I was like, look, I don't know. I go, but there's not a league higher than this. And this isn't the tri league. Like my friend Johnny Gomes once told me, he said, this isn't the tri league. This is the get it done league. If you don't get it done, then you're going to be out of here. And so ultimately that caught a lot of attention in this Toronto market at that time. And that was a big quote that I had. So we figured, and that's really what I'm about. It's about getting it done, whether it's baseball, whether it's life, whatever it is. Get the job done, and then because that's what people want, and that's what's expected. So there's no trying. There's only getting it done. So that's why we named it the Get It Done League.
1: I love it. Scoreboard, dude, I'm so glad you mentioned Johnny Gomes. What is that wild man up to?
0: He's out in Arizona. I just talked to him today. We're probably going to have him on the podcast here pretty soon. You know, fantasy football is obviously in full force right now. I just had my first league draft last night. We have another one coming up from my own league that I developed. So I think we might have some fantasy football guys on the next pod. And, you know, we want to have Johnny on because Johnny was a huge cog into me being successful when I was out in Oakland. Like, he allowed me and taught me to be myself. And he was really that kind of sounding board for to me to be able to talk to and relate to. And, you know, another quote that I would steal from Johnny Gomes is he said, who wants to drive the bus today? And he goes, it doesn't matter who it is, but somebody needs to do it. And I, you know, for myself, I always like to drive the bus. I like to be in control. So I took that to heart. And but yeah, Johnny's doing well. He's got a bunch of kids now, and we hope to have him on the pod here pretty soon.
1: Okay, I love these old school conversations so much. Let me one last thought. Who else have you guys had on the pod?
0: Yeah, we had Kershaw on, who obviously his career speaks for itself. We got to talk about that, talk about the World Series last year a little bit, a lot of big moments in his career. We had Gibby, John Gibbons, who was our manager when we were running in Toronto, and he's such an amazing personality and another big figure in my career and Russ's career. And we tell some stories because we had our own moments on there. So if you want to hear some good stories about that, that's on there. We just had Evan Longoria come on. Him and I, Russ is out. So Longo and I had some battles throughout the years, and we were both third basemen, and he had a great career as well. So it was cool to hear his perspective and talk about some things. And yeah, I mean, we're trying to get some guys that obviously have high IQ in baseball and have something to offer our fan base.
1: And obviously some entertainment value and some great, great stories. Josh Donaldson joining us. Dude, this was beautiful, man. What a great catch-up. I appreciate you so much. And I want to encourage everybody watching this and listening right now to go find that show. It's a great show, the Get It Done League podcast with Josh Donaldson and Russell Martin. Josh, appreciate you, dude. That was great.
0: Jim, thank you. I appreciate your time, buddy.
1: That was great. That was so much fun. Josh Donaldson, now that's real. That's real talk right there. You know, my man was engaged and always a great player. And not afraid. Not afraid. I love that. The Get It Done League. It's not a try league. It's a Get It Done League. His whole point being, look, if I'm doing everything I can that I'm supposed to do, and the guy next to me is doing everything he can that he's supposed to do, and then that guy next to him is doing the same thing, then we're going to get it done. But nobody cares how hard we try. The Get It Done League. All right. Nice job, Alex Hardy. Good book. Good get. When we come back, ran long there. Sorry about that, Albie, but that was good. How about some ATPs? about an ATP or two or three or some reaction to wrap this thing. One final segment. Also, I want to remind you, this morning we pushed out the first Reinvention Project pod in a minute or so. Talk about a great baseball player, Daryl Strawberry. I mentioned this without giving away too much of it. I mentioned it in the opening monologue. You may think you know Straw. You don't know Straw. It's a great conversation. Great conversation with Daryl Strawberry. So look for that where you get your pods, especially if you've been somebody waiting on the publication of a Reinvention Project pod. We finally have one for you with Daryl Strawberry. So look for that. Still looking for an ATP. Still looking for an ATP or two, and that's how we'll wrap things.
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2: 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Tonight, Truist Park gets one final game on this homestand as the Braves get a makeup game with the San Francisco Giants. 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
4: Good evening, everybody, and welcome into Atlanta Braves Baseball. Tonight from Truist Park in Atlanta, Georgia, it's one game between the Braves and the Giants. This is a makeup from back in June. On the mound for the Braves, right-hander Bryce Elder, and he'll be opposed by right-hander Anthony Molina. Great to have you with us as we continue the homestand, wrapping things up here tonight alongside Joe Simpson and our producer-engineer Jonathan Chadwick. Ben Ingram here with you. And Joe, with a win tonight, the Braves would match their longest winning streak of the season, and it would mean a perfect homestand. Pretty impressive.
5: I love it, especially when you consider who they played with the Dodgers starting the homestand off and the way they played and how they're winning, Ben. A lot of times during the course of the season, you get in a rut and you say, well, seems like we're just playing well enough to lose. Well, in this homestand, the Braves have played well enough to win. Not by large margins, but they're figuring out ways to get it done, and a couple of walk-off wins, so it's been a lot of fun to watch.
4: Yeah, five of the six games this homestand have been one-run games. The Braves have a seven-game winning streak entering the action tonight. They also have a seven-game winning streak at home that goes back to before the most recent road trip. So they've been getting it done here at home, and I think of all the things that go into that, I have to start with the pitching. And you and I have talked about this at length, but over the course of this seven-game winning streak, the Braves pitching staff has a 2.39 ERA. They've allowed just two home runs on this stretch as well. What they're doing against opposing lineups has been miraculous.
5: Yeah, and I want to add to that the bullpen. I think the bullpen has a sub-2 ERA just with that group. So they are giving the offense a chance to peck away, get some runs, get some guys in, and that's been a huge difference maker. And what a better time of the year than to have your rotation and your bullpen start coming together, finding their spots, their roles, and getting ready for what we hope will be a long postseason run.
4: They have been terrific. I'd say that the Braves have had their struggles against the Giants this season. That is true. But the guys that we're going to see out there wearing black and orange tonight, not the guys we're used to seeing.
5: No, there could be as many as eight rookies. I almost said freshmen. There's as many as eight rookies in the lineup tonight alone. So they've had a lot of their stalwarts like Adames and Chapman go down with injuries that they miss desperately. But these guys are all getting an opportunity on a ball club that's not very good. So they're going to try to make the most of it.
4: Braves facing a pitcher that they know very well. He pitched for the Braves earlier this year, Anthony Molina. Then he was traded to the Giants in the deal that brought Tyler Mahle here. So more on him a little bit later. When we come back, Joe will introduce you to the starting lineups. After that, we'll get to the first pitch. Braves and Giants coming up right here on the Atlanta Braves Radio Network.
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5: Here are your starting lineups tonight, powered by Georgia Power, the official electric energy partner of the Atlanta Braves. First for the Giants in this solo game and a makeup game from earlier this summer, Drew Gilbert will lead it off and play left field. Rafael Devers will be the DH batting second. Bryce Eldridge is at first base batting third. Batting cleanup in center field is Jonah Cox. Jung-Hoo Lee is in right field batting fifth. Ostalbus Basabe is at third base, and I will have that pronounced correctly by the end of the night. I hope you'll trust me on that one. But Basabe at third base batting sixth. Batting seventh, doing the catching will be Andrew Kisner. Batting eighth at second base, Nate Furman. And Christian Cause will be the shortstop, and he bats ninth. Again for the Giants, it's Gilbert, Devers, and Eldridge, Cox, Lee, and Basabe, Kisner, Furman, and Cause. For the Atlanta Braves, leading it off, the DH tonight will be Drake Baldwin. Batting second in right field, Ronald Acuna Jr. Matt Olson bats third at first base. The shortstop, Mauricio Dubon, is in the cleanup spot, batting fifth in center field, Michael Harris the second. Ozzie Albies will be at second base, hitting sixth. Moving up to the seventh spot in the order is Sean Murphy doing the catching. At third base, batting eighth, Austin Riley. And Mike Yastrzemski will be in left field, and he bats ninth. Once more, for the Braves, it's Baldwin, Acuna, and Olson. Dubon, Harris, and Albies. Murphy, Riley, and Yastrzemski. Bright, sunny evening. If you're in the area, come on by and join us. We've got room for you. Love to have you for this one-game makeup game between the Braves and the Giants. We'll have it for you first pitch right after this on the Braves Radio Network.
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5: A little warmer afternoon for this 6:05 start between the Braves and the Giants in this makeup game on what was supposed to be an off day for both teams. 89 degrees at game time, light wind out of the northeast at 5 miles an hour. This is game number 138. That means after tonight there are only 24 games left in the season, and there are absolutely no days left in August. So if you're going to have a good month of August, you want to cap it off. Tonight is the night. Umpires for tonight's game in this one-game series, if you want to call it that. It's not a series if it's only one game, Joe. Adrian Johnson is the crew chief. He's behind the plate. Ramon De Jesus is at first base. And Dexter Kelly is at second base. And Paul Clemens is the umpire at third. The Braves take the field. 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Big-time shadows across the field here for this early evening start. Bryce Elder standing in bright sunshine as he warms up. Home plate is shrouded in shade. Defensively for Atlanta, left to right field in the outfield, Yastrzemski, Harris, and Acuna. First to third on the infield, it's Olsen, Albies, Dubon, and Riley. Sean Murphy will do the catching for Bryce Elder, 27 years old, 6'2", 220, out of Decatur, Texas. He's 8-7 on the year, a 3.95 ERA. Now, he's gotten his ERA down under 4 because he's given up 3 earned runs or less in 7 of his last 8 starts. And for the year, 20 out of 25 starts, he's allowed 3 earned runs or less. That was not the case on one of his starts earlier this year against the Giants out in San Francisco. He went 4 innings, gave up 5 runs, and took the loss 5-0 because the Braves got shut out. But lifetime, 3 starts against San Francisco, a 1-1 record with an ERA a little over 4.5. He's 6-3 at home, 3.5 ERA. Let's hope this is a good one tonight to send the Braves on the road. And as they throw the ball around here to take you into the play-by-play action, once again, is Ben Ingram.
4: Thank you so much, Joe. One last game on this homestand. Braves come in hotter than a fox in a forest fire here lately. Look at the very hot. And looking for their 8th straight win that matched their longest winning streak of the season. So it'll be Gilbert, Devers, and Eldridge for the Giants in the top of the first inning, taking on the right-hander Bryce Elder. He's ready, and now for the ball game. First pitch misses high, and we're underway at 6:06 Eastern, 5:06 Central, and a steamy 90 degrees here in Atlanta, Georgia. One ball and no strikes on Drew Gilbert. Offering on the way. There's a strike on the outside corner. The time of the first pitch brought to you by Schumann Farms. 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And some of those in my stir fry right before a first pitch. 1-1 on the way. That'll be swung on and missed. 1-2. I remember thinking to myself when the last game of the Braves-Giants series was rained out back in June. The first thing I thought of was like, you know what? That's probably a good thing. Because there's a good chance the Braves will be playing much better baseball then than they are right now. And that's definitely the case. They were not playing a good brand of baseball the last time the Giants came to town. Here's the 1-2 pitch on the way to Gilbert. Missed outside, 2-2.
5: Well, I mean, that sun is shining in through the stadium onto Bryce. It looks like he's blinded.
4: He's right in the spotlight out there. The 2-2 pitch to Gilbert. Nailed the inside corner with a sinker. This will be challenged by Gilbert.
5: Wow. First batter of the game, and the rookie says, uh-uh.
4: And he was right. That is a ball. It missed inside. I think Gilbert used the entire tube of eye black on his face today.
5: Oh, yeah. Right.
4: 3 balls and 2 strikes on Gilbert. Here it comes from Elder. That's hit in the air towards center. Michael Harris to his right. Slows, makes the catch, and 1 down. Folks, cash in on the baseball action with Prize Picks, the official daily fantasy sports partner of the Atlanta Braves. 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And anytime this guy climbs into the box versus the Braves, caution flags go up. He's been terrific in his career versus Atlanta and versus Elder. First pitch, a called strike. And Devers comes in on a heater. This guy has hit safely in each of his last 7 games. Had a big homestand for the Giants. 0-1 crushed deep down the right field line to the foul pole. That is a fair ball and a home run, and he's done it again.
5: Unbelievable.
4: Devers has now hit safely in his last 10 games versus the Braves. That dates back to June 1st of last year. And in that time, he's 16 for his last 36 with 6 homers. That was the 6th right there. Shot it down the line. And it's homer number 30 of the season for Devers in another season where he's reached 30 home runs.
5: Well, it wasn't a cheapie. That probably would have been a splashdown homer in San Francisco, just barely stayed fair.
4: Here's Bryce Eldridge. Takes a strike on the outside corner. For Devers, this is his 5th 30-homer campaign in his career. Ball a little bit low to Bryce Eldridge. 1 ball and 1 strike on Eldridge. Bryce Elder, sinker, slider as the four-seamer, cutter and a change. 1-1 pitch. Eldridge smokes one to center, but in line with Michael Harris, and he kind of crumpled to the ground, but held on, made the catch. And two down in the first inning. Braves wearing their home white uniforms this evening. White tops, white pants, red lettering, red numerals outlined in navy. Braves across the chest on top of the tomahawk. Meanwhile, visitors from San Francisco wearing the gray uniform tops and pants, black lettering, black numerals outlined in orange, and San Francisco arching across the chest of their gray uniforms. Two down for Jonah Cox, 1-0 in favor of the Giants. Jonah Cox takes a called strike right at the bottom of the zone. For Bryce Elder, tonight is his sixth consecutive start at home. He hasn't started on the road since July 25th. There's a ball high. And his home road splits significantly favor pitching on this mound. He's got a 3.49 home ERA compared to a 4.93 road ERA. 1-1 and a fly ball to right field. Ronald Acuna, Michael Harris coming together. Deep right, it'll be Harris making the catch shy of the warning track. So that ends the top of the first inning, but another matchup between the Braves and the Giants, and another homer by Rafael Devers. We go to the bottom of the first inning, Giants 1, and the Braves coming up when we come back.
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1: 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It'll be Baldwin Acuna and Olsen for the Braves against the right-hander Anthony Molina, a guy who has been a teammate of these Braves for a stretch or two this season, now opposing the Braves. First pitch fouled back by Drake Baldwin. Here's the leather for San Francisco. Bryce Eldridge at first base. Nate Furman, the second baseman. Christian Koss is at shortstop. And Oslivis Basabe is at third base. Tell you about the outfield after the 0-1. Here it comes. Baldwin takes the ball inside. Drew Gilbert in left field. Jonah Cox in center. Jung-Hoo Lee in the shadows in right field. Catcher's Andrew Kisner, and on the mound, the right-hander from Venezuela, Anthony Molina. 1-1 swung on, missed. Curveball there from Molina. He's 6'1", 170. He's 24 years old, and he's 1-0 this season with a 2.89 ERA. This is just his fifth appearance, and of the previous four, Joe, three of them with the Braves.
3: And he throws hard, and he throws hard right over the top, Ben.
1: Here's his 1-2 pitch on the way to Drake Baldwin. And Baldwin charges one up, deep right center field, in pursuit Lee. He can't get there. That splits the gap. And two hops to the base of the right field wall. Baldwin into second. Got a slider to his liking and rocked it into the gap. And he's in scoring position for Ronald Acuna. Well, just thinking, if there's one guy who has some familiarity with Molina, it's Baldwin or anyone else who's caught him.
3: Yeah. He knows what he's got. He knows what he doesn't have. And he teed off on that one.
1: Now base hit could tie the game. Here comes Ronald Acuna. Had a great series versus the Rockies. He was on base four times yesterday. First pitch he sees, swung on and missed. Slider away from him. For Molina, good fastball, good curve. He's got a changeup, slider as well. A couple of young men from Venezuela squaring off. 0-1 swung on, missed. Fastball 97. Well, this is his second appearance as a Giant, the most recent appearance against the Reds on the 25th. That was his Giants debut, and he was very good. 0-2 to Acuna. Missed the inside corner with a fastball. He worked 4 1/3 innings in relief in his last outing. No runs, one hit allowed, a walk and a strikeout, earned a win. Braves traded him to San Francisco for Tyler Mahle. Acuna takes the ball low. Also, 21 appearances between AAA Gwinnett and AAA Sacramento, going from one organization to the other. Runner at second, no one out. 2-2 pitch, hit high in the air to right. Drifting back is Jung-Hoo Lee. His heels right up against the warning track. He has it for the out. Tagging from second base, Baldwin. The throw is cut off at short by Koss. And Ronald Acuna with a fly out to deep right field, advancing Baldwin to third base. When it comes to Molina, this is interesting. His last appearance as a Brave was against the Giants. And now his first start as a Giant is against the Braves.
3: That's great.
1: This is his first big league start this season. He'd been used out of the bullpen a handful of times by the Braves. Olsen takes ball one high. Well, Rafael Devers' home run put the Giants on the board. Now a base hit could tie the game with Baldwin at third base. And the batting hands of Matt Olson. Olson with a comebacker out to second. It's bobbled momentarily by Koss. He sends it to first base for the out, but the game is tied. On contact, Baldwin taking off from third base on that ground ball up the middle, and Koss was able to knock it down back of the bag at second. contact by Olsen leads to a run, and it's a 1-1 game.
3: RBI number 80 for Matt. Hit it right on the button, but right at the shortstop playing behind the bag at second.
1: Mauricio Dubon takes a called strike. Going to waste no time getting that run right back.
3: No. Great.
1: A double, a fly out, and a ground out. That's what produced the run. Dubon spanks it out to second, caught out of the air by Nate Furman. And there's out number three. But the Braves pick up a run on one hit. No errors, none left. We played one inning. We go to the top of the second. We're tied at one.
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1: We're thrilled to have you with us on a Monday night. Braves and the Giants making up this game that was rained out back on June the 18th. And the Giants here for this one game. Then they head to Pittsburgh and on to New York after that. They have a series against the Pirates and a series against the Mets coming up. This was supposed to be an off day for both teams, but a mutual off day, and able to find a way to play this game that was rained out back in June. Jung-Hoo Lee takes a first pitch strike. Yeah, the Giants and Diamondbacks played a doubleheader in San Francisco Saturday so that the Giants could travel to Atlanta yesterday and make this game up. 0-1 pitch sent foul. And if the game hadn't been switched, and if they hadn't had that day off yesterday, the Giants would have played 23 consecutive games without an off day. And they're able to fix that. Here's the 0-2 pitch. Lee with a ground ball to the right side. Ozzie has it with his heels on the grass of right field. Throws over to first base and one away. And as it stands now, the Giants are playing 23 games in 24 days. And their only off day in that mix, the off day yesterday. So it's a weary bunch, but even more so given where they are in the standings.
3: Yeah, and even with that accommodation to have the off day yesterday for San Francisco, they weren't able to leave on time. They didn't get here till 10 p.m. last night.
1: Basabe takes a ball low. Oslavis Basabe from Honduras. Correction, from Venezuela, I should say. There's a ball high outside. Two balls and no strikes. Basabe, 25 years old. Third baseman for the Giants. Here's the 2-0 pitch. Called strike. A 1-1 game in the top of the second inning. Devers with a homer in the top of the first. Matt Olson with a ground out to drive in Baldwin from third in the bottom of the first inning. 2-1, hard hit ball, laying out to his right and gloving Dubon up on his feet. Sends it across, skips the throw, and that's caught on the backhand by Olson. And one hopper just to Olson's backhand side. He plays it so gracefully. Two down in the top of the second inning.
3: I tell you what, when you're Basabe and you are three for your last 35 and you hit one that hard and a guy makes a play on you, you know you're just not destined to get too many more hits.
1: That's a rough stretch.
3: Or he may be out of hits for the year.
1: Wait till next season. Two down for Andrew Kisner. I bet there's times you feel like that. Kisner with a fly ball towards right center field. Harris going to go back quickly. Goes to the warning track. It's off the wall. Playing the carom, Acuna barehands it off the wall. Sends it in. One hops to throw to second. It's late. And it's a double by Kisner. That had a lot of carry to it. Kisner goes off the bricks in right field. And the two-out double extends the inning for Nate Furman. Folks, the original Louisiana hot sauce keeps the flavor bases loaded with three simple ingredients, peppers, vinegar, and salt. And flavor that always hits is exactly why the original Louisiana hot sauce is the official hot sauce of the Atlanta Braves. That's Louisiana Hot. Buy you some. Nate Furman, left-handed batter, takes a ball outside. Well, while the Giants have had little success this season, a record of 56-81 in their 26 games out of first place, they've had lots of success versus the Braves this year. 1-0, ground ball to the right side. That finds a hole, hitting the bag at third and holding Kisner. Fortunately, that's a catcher running. Throw out of right field, slightly up the third baseline, and knocked down by Murphy. But the base hit by Furman puts him at the corners with two down.
3: Gary Pettis is the third base coach for the Giants. It's not too often that with two out, you got a guy running at second on a sharp base hit with two out that they don't send the runner, but he knows Kisner and his lack of speed.
1: So first and third for Christian Koss. He's batting 200 on the season. A 1-1 game in the top of the second. Elder trying to draw a line in the sand right here. Keep those runners stranded at first and third. Koss, right-handed batter. First pitch from Elder. Ball low and inside, 1-0. This season, the Giants have gone 4-1 against the Braves. The one Braves win was in San Francisco back in June. 1-0 pitch, ground ball to the left side, taken on two bounces by Riley. His throw across is true, and there's out number three. So Elder pitches around the double and the single. We go to the bottom of the second inning in a 1-1 game.
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1: 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Braves and Giants tied at one into the bottom of the second inning. Alongside Joe Simpson and our producer-engineer Jonathan Chadwick, Ben Ingram here with you on a warm night in Atlanta. Breeze out of left center field, sweeping across the outfield left to right. And the shadows of the rooftop and the stands out there stretching long across the field. It'll be Harris, Albies, and Murphy for the Braves in the bottom of the second. This is the Toyota Stolen Base Challenge inning. And going back to work now, Anthony Molina. Pitch on the way from the right-hander. Swinging a fly ball to deep center field. Cox back to the wall. Cox is going to leap, and it's out of his reach and a home run. Michael Harris drilled it over the left center field wall. Braves take the lead. It's his 23rd homer of the year. What a shot to left center by Michael. Fireworks launch overhead as he was going around the base paths. 401 feet of the home run by Harris.
3: If he'll just keep going to the opposite field like that, everything else works out great.
1: As he always takes a strike on the outside corner. That came off his bat at 104 miles an hour. What a season for Michael Harris. 0-1 pitch is sent foul. So the Braves with their first home run of the game. RBI 78 for Michael Harris. Nothing in two on Ozzie Albies. And Ozzie sends one in the air to left field. Drew Gilbert coming in. Slides feet first. Makes the catch and holds on. He went from sunshine to shade, sprinting straight in from deep left. That makes the catch, one down. Mention this is the Toyota Stolen Base Challenge inning. If the Braves still a base here in the bottom of the second, our contestant

0: Seems like a pretty good plan of attack.
1: Yep.
0: No balls at a strike on Sean Murphy. 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Change up Mrs. Lowe, one ball and two strikes. We were chatting with some of the Giants broadcasters before the game, and the question came up, who's hot for the team right now? And I felt like I just was reading the roster.
2: Yeah, you were. It was perfect.
0: 1-2 to Murphy, swung on, missed. Elevated fastball gets him for a strikeout for Molina. Well, that's the kind of homestand it's been for the Braves. You win seven in a row, it's not just one or two guys. It's an entire list of contributors. That's been the case for the Braves here lately. Two down for Austin Riley. Ball outside to Riley. What's really been amazing about the stretch for the Braves, aside from the winning, is winning so many clutch games. And so many clutch moments. Here's the 1-0 pitch, swung on, missed. It's a 6-0 homestand. And of the previous six games, five of them have been decided by one run. And it's like Walt told you the other day, he feels like it's the same game every single night. 1-1 to Riley. Popped up to the right side of the infield. Bryce Eldridge trotting in onto the grass. And about 3/4 of the way down the line makes the catch. That ends the bottom of the second. But the Braves get a homer from Michael Harris. His 23rd of the year. We go to the top of the third inning. Braves leading 2-1.
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0: 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Imagine that. We go to the top of the third inning here in Atlanta. Braves 2, Giants 1. Alongside Joe Simpson and our producer-engineer Jonathan Chadwick, Ben Ingram here with you. Final game of the homestand. And it's great to have you with us wherever you may be in Braves country tonight. Drew Gilbert leads off of the Giants. And he takes the first pitch strike from Elder. Gilbert 0-for-1 with a fly out to center field. You got to get this man because the man on deck, Devers, has tormented Elder. There's a called strike, nothing and two. It was Devers who hit a homer in the first inning off of Elder. Nothing and two on Gilbert. Got to focus on him. We'll get to the numbers on Devers a little bit later. But way ahead, nothing and two. Elder looking for his first strike out of the game. And they go two. And a bouncer weakly to the right side. Olsen has it on two hops. A little flip to Elder. He's there for the out. And one down. Well, Devers pulverized one down the right field line into the chop house, gave the Giants the early lead in the first inning. And for Devers, I don't know that there's a pitcher he'd rather see right now than Bryce Elder. He's now 6-for-7.

0: 7 against him in his career with a double, 3 homers, and 2 walks. It might not be a bad idea for that third walk.
1: When he's asked later in his life, when he's through playing baseball, did you ever see a pitcher that you owned? It won't be hard for him to answer that.
0: First pitch to Devers. There's a ball low and inside. Like we mentioned earlier, that homer by Devers is 30th of the year. Fifth time in his career he's reached 30 or more home runs. 1-0 pitch. Low and outside. 2 balls and no strikes. For Devers, he's never reached 40 home runs in a season. Got to 38 in 2021. That's his career best. 2-0 is off the plate. 3 balls, no strikes. For Devers, currently in the midst of an 8-game hit streak. He's 13 for his last 29. 3-0 taken for a called strike. His longest hit streak of the season is 9. 3-1 low, ball 4. I don't have a problem with that.
1: Nope, me neither. He can clog up the bases, too.
0: First walk allowed by Elder. That brings Bryce Eldridge up to the plate.
1: That last outing he had against the Dodgers, one of only 2 all year long where he did not issue a walk. But he doesn't mind 4 wide ones there.
0: So now a battle of Bryces. Pitch on the way to Eldridge from Elder. There's a ball outside. Bryce Elder versus Bryce Eldridge. 2-1 Braves. We're at the top of the third inning. 1-0 to ground ball to the right side. Ozzie's on it. Swivels, goes to second. There's one. Dubon to first, not in time. Well, you knew they'd get the lead runner in Dubon, rather in Devers. And that was the easy part. Hard to get it over there and get Eldridge. But 2 down in the inning as they cut down Devers.
1: Yeah, it was too slowly hit to Ozzie. Eldridge would have had to stumble or something coming out of the box to be thrown out at first.
0: That ever happened to you? Did you ever fall down coming out of the box?
1: I don't think so.
0: 2 down for Jonah Cox. Ground ball, chopped out to third. Nice leap by Riley. Takes that big hop that trampolined out there to him. Going to his left, a leap in the air, gloves and sends it to second to take care of the incoming runner, Eldridge. That wraps up the top of the third. We go to the bottom of the third inning, 2-1 Braves.
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0: This is Ben Ingram, and you're listening to the Atlanta Braves on WTBF, FM 96.3, AM 970 in Troy, Alabama. Rolling into the bottom of the third inning, it's a 2-1 lead for the Braves, 9-1-2 in the order. Mike Yastrzemski takes a ball low and outside. Benjo and J-Chad with you. 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After the 4-3 put out of Yastrzemski, Baldwin comes to the plate. Drake with a double and a run scored in the first inning. First pitch to Drake, swung on, missed at a changeup. We're telling you about the Braves' surge at home, especially here lately. They have the best home record in baseball, 48-23, their home record. Well, one swung on and tipped into the mitt, nothing in two. But this place has been a slaughterhouse for opponents lately. Braves have won 18 of their last 21 home games. And they've gone 21-5 at home since the All-Star break. 0-2 to Baldwin. Swung on, missed at a fastball. He strikes out. Second strikeout by Molina. Two down.
1: That's how you win divisions. I mean, it's always been kind of a given that if you take care of business at home and play 500 on the road, you got a shot.
0: That's exactly what the team has done. They're 2-0 on the road. They might be a little bit disappointed with that because for the first couple of months of the season, they were terrific on the road.
1: Yeah, they were.
0: Ronald Acuna sends one fouled on the right field line and out of play. But at home, they have been making some hay. 48-23. There it is to Acuna. Up and in. The Braves actually have more wins against teams out of the West than the Giants do. And they're in the West. Giants have gone 17-26 in their own division. Braves have gone 18-13 against teams out of the West. 1-1 is inside, 2-1. I bring that up because typically the Braves don't have that great of a record against teams out of the West.
1: Especially when it comes to the Padres.
0: Oh, that's the truth. Two balls and a strike on Acuna, and he sends one foul. Braves leading 2-1 in the bottom of the third. Phillies are in Arizona tonight. That'll be Brandon Faught going for the Diamondbacks and Aaron Nola on the mound for the Phillies. That game doesn't start for another 3 hours. 2-2, got Ronald swinging with a fastball. That 97-mile-an-hour heater up has been a good one. And it's a 1-2-3 third for Molina. We put three in the books. We're off to the top of the fourth. 2-1 Braves.
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0: 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Jung-Hoo Lee takes a ball low and outside. Jung-Hoo Lee over one with a ground out to second. 290 hitter. That'll be sent foul. Just about lost his helmet on that swing and foul ball. 1-1. Jung-Hoo Lee, 28 years old, from Nagoya, Japan. His dad played in the KBO. His dad had a great career over in the KBO. There's the 1-1 pitch on the way to Lee. Takes ball low. You don't have to think too long about it when you see a young man from Japan wearing number 51 and wondering why he wears that number.
1: Exactly right.
0: Idolized Ichiro Suzuki. Here's the 2-1 pitch. Ball high, 3-1. Lee, Basabe, and Kisner for the Giants are in the top of the fourth inning. Pitch on the way, and that's outside ball four. So a leadoff walk, second walk allowed by Bryce Elder. That brings Basabe up to the plate. I tell you who's an absolute machine still is Ichiro. We were in Seattle earlier this year, and he still has a place in Seattle. Anytime he's still in town, he shows up to the ballpark and still takes BP. And we asked them about it. I said, how often does he show up and still take hacks? They said, he'll even show up when the team's out of town. Basabe takes a ball low and in.
1: He took BP kind of a home run hitting contest when they had their 50th anniversary of the Mariners about 2 weeks ago. And even Ken Griffey Jr. was standing there with his mouth open and eyes wide at how far he was hitting balls.
0: Here's the 1-0 pitch on the way to Basabe. In for a strike. I mean, it's one thing if you show up here and there and you get to see some folks. It's still very much of his daily rhythm and routine.
1: Mm-hmm.
0: There's the 1-1 pitch on the way to Basabe. Now a pickoff over to first base. Back into the dive is Lee. I mean, Ichiro's 52 years old. Hadn't played in the big league since 2019. And I think when you're that ingrained with the game, you love the game that much, I don't blame him for not wanting to let go of it altogether. 1-1 pitch. That misses low. Two balls and a strike.
1: As hard up as they are for scoring runs, they may want to bring him out of retirement.
0: He's probably got a few hits left in that bat. Two on Braves in the fourth. 2-1 low and in.
1: Pretty good pitch.
0: Meanwhile, Lee over there at first base getting an earful from the Braves dugout. He's very good friends with Ha-Sung Kim. They've been going back and forth. Kim up there on the railing trying to give his buddy some grief. 3-1 on Basabe. Elder deals. There's a strike right at the bottom of the zone with a cutter. Oslivis Basabe, first name spelled O-S-L-E-I-V-I-S. Basabe, B-A-S-A-B-E. 3-2 to Basabe. Lee moves, and that'll be sent foul into the Giants dugout. Do it again with a 3-2 count on Basabe. We told you the Giants' travel plans. They're here for this one game. Then they go to Pittsburgh and New York. For the Braves, we'll wrap up this game tonight. Then we'll head on the Delta Charter to Washington, D.C. And we'll see the Nationals the next two games, have it off day the following day, and then a four-game series in Philadelphia. There goes Lee, 3-2 swung on, miss, throw down by Murphy, and the throw is just a little bit high. In with a steal, Jung-Hoo Lee. Strikeout number one for Bryce Elder. Basabe goes down swinging. And that's our Gas South bringing the heat strikeout. Just like Bryce Elder, Gas South is bringing the heat with no deposits, no hidden fees, and simple natural gas rates. If that throw down's a little bit lower, they might have had him.
1: Uh-huh. Nice job, though, to wait on the pitch by Murphy not to mess that up, but it was a swing and miss.
0: Andrew Kisner takes a called strike. Kisner doubled off the wall in right center field in the second inning. He's a 208 hitter. He has one home run this season. Elder at 50 pitches. A one pitch, a one hopper back to the mound. Elder throws to third. There's Riley to put the tag right on Lee. Heads up play by Bryce. Got the swift one hopper right back to him. Got it over to third base and let Riley take care of the rest. Lee got the tag right on the right shoulder, about 6 feet from the bag.
1: That was kind of a Schwellenbach play.
0: Yeah, good call.
1: You know, for the ex-shortstop, for Schwelly. I like saying that. But that was a nice spin and throw by Bryce.
0: We'll make that the truest play of the game. Here comes Nate Furman. He takes strike one. 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When you work with someone who knows a lot and cares even more, you're unstoppable. Truist, leaders in banking, unwavering in care. 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Braves leading 2-1 in the top of the fourth inning. Runner at first, two down for Furman, who's 1-for-1 with a single. Left-handed hitter sprays one foul into the seats of the lower bowl of the stadium down the left field line. Furman hitting just a buck 18. Elder way ahead, nothing and two. 0-2 sent foul, arcing its way into the seats down the left field line. In the bottom of the fourth, it'll be Olson, Dubon, and Harris due up. Elder trying to make sure that he maintains this one-run lead the Braves currently possess. 0-2 to Furman, and he got him looking. Good sinker on the inside corner. Second strikeout by Elder. No runs, no hits, no errors, one left. Into the bottom of the fourth, 2-1 Braves. Atlanta sports fans, it's Ben Ingram. 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
0: 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Braves looking to add on to the lead here in the bottom of the fourth inning. It'll be Olson, Dubon, and Harris. Anthony Molina on the mound for the Giants, making his first start as a Giant. Again, he was just traded from the Braves to the Giants at the deadline for Tyler Mahle. 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Here comes the first pitch to Matt Olson. 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Olson 0-for-1. 2-1 good hack. Sends one foul. 0-2. Just a few small cotton ball clouds off on the horizon. Just a clear canopy of blue right over the top of the ballpark. Still a lot of sunshine filling the seats down the left field line. a two. That's tipped into the mitt by Olsen. It was a check swing on a 97-mile-an-hour fastball. And he checked the swing, but the ball grazed the bat and then went right into Kisner's glove, and it's a strikeout.
1: Speaking of seats, fans are filling in pretty good here, you know, for a makeup game.
0: Yeah.
1: Nice crowd.
0: And nobody wants to go home yet. Monday night at the ballpark. Here it is to Dubon. He swings and misses at a first pitch slider. Well, the way that things have gone on this homestand, I'm loving having one more game on this homestand. Be home one more night. 0-1, another swing and a miss by Dubon, 0-2.
1: Yeah, I'm with you. This is fun.
0: This month of September, the Braves are about to engage upon, could be something else. I was looking at some schedules last night. 0-2, a swing and a miss by Dubon. And for Mauricio, that's his first strikeout in some time.
1: And four straight for Molina.
0: Two down in the fourth inning. We've talked at great detail as to all the great teams the Braves will see in the month of September. We'll see the Phillies for seven games, four there, three here. We'll see the first place Rays for three. We'll see the second place Cubs for three. First pitch to Harris misses. We'll also see the first place Astros. So a bunch of really good teams on the schedule for the month of September. 1-0 is outside. And I know we have the Braves, Phillies, and their seven head-to-head matchups under the microscope. Understandably so. And the division could come down to that. However, I was looking at the Phillies' schedule. Here's the 2-0 pitch on the way to Michael Harris. Michael swings and misses. While the Braves finished the season with three games against the Reds and three games against the Marlins, the Phillies finished the season with three games against the Brewers and three games against the Rays.
1: Right.
0: Here's the 2-1 pitch. Harris takes a called strike.
1: And what you hope for there is that the Brewers and the Rays aren't just kind of resting people and aligning their rotation for the postseason.
0: Could still be playing for home field.
1: Could be.
0: And obviously you hope the Braves take care of business head-to-head and you don't have to rely on anybody else. That's in foul. Let's pause 10 seconds for Station ID on the Braves Radio Network.
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0: 2-1 Braves, bottom of the fourth. And the 2-2. Low and inside, 3-2. By the way, for Dubon, that strikeout was his first strikeout in 41 plate appearances.
1: Outstanding.
0: Bases empty, two down, and the 3-2. Harris a swing and a miss at a changeup. Wow, five straight strikeouts for Anthony Molina. It's a 1-2-3 fourth. We're off to the top of the fifth inning, 2-1 Braves.
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0: at Truist Park. Braves leading the Giants 2-1. We go to the top of the fifth inning. And now for more play-by-play, here's Joe.
1: Thank you, Ben. 9-1-2 for the Giants. Christian Koss will lead it off. Grounded to third his first time. Elder's first pitch swung on, ripped to center field, but right there is Michael Harris. And Adam Ball, one out. Safe fans, Northside Hospital Cancer Institute is one of the nation's leading and largest cancer programs. Northside is built to beat cancer. One out for the top of the order. Drew Gilbert is 0 for 2. He's flied out and grounded out. Left-handed hitter. Winding the pitch. Over but low, ball one. Eight homers, 36 RBIs for Gilbert. Playing left field tonight. The next offering, swung on, pulled foul. First base side. Two runs, two hits for the Braves, including a home run by Michael Harris, the second. A solo shot. A run on three hits for the Giants, including a home run by Rafael Devers in the first. Winding the pitch. Just missed outside. Two and one. One pitch is high, 3-1. If he's missed today, it seems like he's missed high. Three-one pitch. Ball four. But there will be a challenge by Sean Murphy.
0: I like his chances here.
1: And it did nick it. It is a strike. Sean's good on those low pitches, boy. Full count. Get this guy and you can pitch to Devers with nobody on. Bryce has a sign, he delivers. Strike three call at the letters. Maybe Gilbert's turn to challenge, but not going to do it. He and about 5 pounds of eye black head back to the dugout.
0: He was painting with those last two strikes. Fell behind, like we mentioned earlier. You're facing the man in front of Devers. You got to find a way to get him out. And he's able to bounce back with a really good 3-1 and 3-2 pitch.
1: Third strikeout for Elder, and here is Devers. Homered in the first, walked in the third. Takes ball one. Big uproar in Boston when the Giants acquired Devers from the Red Sox last year. Winding the pitch, swinging a miss. Big cut. Devers standing there like, I'm supposed to make contact on everything he throws up here. Just joined a 6-for-7 with 3 homers in his career against Elder. Something off speed down and in, 2-1. Bottom of the fifth for Atlanta. Albies, Murphy, and Riley do up. Next pitch. Low and away. Low and away, and the count goes to 3-1. Two out, nobody on. 2-1 Atlanta. And the pitch. Check swing. Did he go? He did not. Ball four. Three walks for Elder. Twice he's walked Devers. He's also issued a leadoff walk to Lee back in the fourth inning. And here's a big cat right here. Eldridge, first baseman, 6'7", 250. Swing and a foul ball straight back.
0: You're talking about Devers going from the Red Sox to the Giants. He's a guy who's always had a ton of extra base hits. He led the league in doubles one year, but in his career now playing in two ballparks that are terrific for extra base hits for a left-handed hitter.
1: And they love him in San Francisco. Eldridge takes outside. 1-1 the count. Eldridge just 21 years old. Out of Virginia. Stretching the pitch rather, down low. 2-1 the count. He has flied out and he has bounced into a fielder's choice. And the pitch. Strike call. Like an off-speed pitch again, 2-2. Eldridge has been a hot hitter, but 0-2 tonight. The pitch. Grounded up the middle. That's going to get through for a hit. Devers is around second. He's going to take third because the ball just died out there in right center field in the grass. And Eldridge's single puts him at first and third. Two out for Jonah Cox.
0: And fastball belt high outer third. And the commission just trying to locate that fastball where he wants with a little bit more consistency. We've seen a few good sinkers, especially the left-handers, that front hip sinker to the lefties.
1: Eldridge now 8 for his last 19. Here is Jonah Cox, the center fielder. The pitch, a bunt attempt, and it's going to get past Matt Olson and roll right to the outfield grass. Ozzie was playing way up the middle, and Jonah Cox, with a bunt single, ties the game. Olson holding the runner on, and Ozzie way up the middle, and a huge hole to shoot for, and it worked out for Jonah Cox.
0: Well, that was perfect, because to do that, you got to put enough on it. It's not just about getting it down. He was able to put some force behind it and get it past Olson.
1: That was beautifully executed. And for Cox's 8th RBI.
2: Longest single season streak by a Brave.
1: First and second. And time called. And then a pitch clock violation on Bryce Elder.
2: Longest single season streak by a Brave since Albies in 2019.
1: First pitch to Lee is lifted foul and out of play, third base side. Two out, nobody on, and they rally for a hit, and the RBI comes on a bunt single. Elder about to make his 75th pitch in the fifth inning, and a ground ball up the middle, but there's Dubon right there. He gloves, throws, got him, inning over. One run on two hits and two left. We go to the bottom of the fifth, 2-2 tie.
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1: 2-2 ties. We go to the bottom half of the fifth inning. Anthony Molina is working on five straight strikeouts as Ozzie digs in. And Ozzie promptly lines one toward left center field. But there is Cox, and Jonah puts it away. One pitch, one away. Ben, did you ever wonder what a home run tastes like? It's a little peppery, a little tangy, and a lot like the original Louisiana hot sauce, the official hot sauce of the Braves. That's Louisiana hot. Buy you some. Sean Murphy struck out his first time up. Six strikeouts in all for Molina. And he's back even 2-2. Giants have five hits. The Braves only two. First pitch to Murphy. Called strike from Adrian Johnson. Works out of the stretch, and the next pitch lofted into shallow right field. That's going to drop for a base hit. Lee can't get to it. He'll have to play it on a hop. And Sean Murphy just fought that one off for a base knock.
0: Man, it's so good to see them falling for Murphy. He hit the home run the other day, and he's had some good things go his way. But just a little, even a bloop right there like that. Just good to see it fall for him.
1: This guy needs a few to fall. Austin Riley. Two for his last 16 after he popped up his first time up. Stretching the pitch. Strike at the letters. 96. 0-1. Murphy not a threat to run. Leads off the pitch. Breaking ball outside. 1-1. Molina, the scouting report on him, throws hard upwards. Upper 90s, changeup, curveball, slider. Pretty standard. Line drive to center. Attaway Austin. Back-to-back hits with one out. But unlike so many starters we see these days, Ben, there's no sinker, no cutter, no sweeper. Just standard four-pitch guy.
0: Yeah, and I wonder if that's something that they'll try to add on for him. I mean, like we mentioned, he's been back and forth between being a reliever and a starter. He did both in the minor leagues, and he's done a little bit of both in the big leagues. More of a reliever to this point, but only 24 years old, so a lot of upside for him, and maybe it's something he develops over the next year or so.
1: Mike Yastrzemski takes us, they're going to say a strike, right down the middle, but low, ball one.
0: But you know that adrenaline is pumping for Molina tonight, not just his first start for the Giants, but facing his former team, the team that traded him.
1: Next pitch. That is a strike, 1-1.
0: So for a guy who throws really hard, 95, 96, not shocking to see a few 97s and 98s.
1: Yeah, he's got a good arm, that's for sure, and his age certainly a part of that equation when the deal was made, I'm sure. Kicks and fires, strike two call. Murphy at second, Riley at first. One out. Yaz behind in the count, 1-2. And the pitch. Off the plate outside to even the count.
0: Tell you what, if he ever wanted to pick up a sinker, he's got a pretty good one to learn from on his own team and Logan Webb.
1: Oh, boy, isn't that the truth. 2-2. Lifted down the left field line, but slicing out a play and off the screen. Still 2-2. Yeah, Webb goes tomorrow, and he is an ace to be sure, and faces Paul Skeens and the Pirates. That'll be a heck of a matchup.
0: Yeah, that'll be a good one.
1: Yaz, two for his last 15. Could use a base hit. Pitch swung on, lifted to left field again. On the run, Basabe, the third baseman, will run out of room down by the tarp. Still 2-2 to Yaz.
0: I think those style of games are easily my favorite. I mean, everybody loves an 8-7 thriller, things like that. But when you get two big names on the mound squaring off, and we've seen a bunch here lately for Chris Sale, those are the ones that get me going. I love those games.
1: I'm with you. Primarily because I don't have to face them. 2-2 pitch. Lifted in the air to center field. Hit pretty well. Cox is on the run. He'll get to the warning track, but make the catch. Murphy's going to tag and advance to third. Riley stays at first. Well hit ball, but it's an out. Runners are at first and third and two down. Well, this is a situation for the Giants in the top half of the inning, and Cox laid down a bunt and got the run in. I don't look for Baldwin to do that.
0: Yeah, I don't think he's got that trick up his sleeve. And it was perfectly executed by Jonah Cox. I mean, yeah, it's a bit of a roll of the dice. I mean, a little bit too close to first base. That's an out, and you look like you don't know what you're doing. But it was perfectly placed.
1: Drake stands in and takes inside ball one. He has doubled and scored in the first, scored on a ground out by Olson, and he has struck out. The 1-0 swung on and fouled out of play, left side. 88-mile-an-hour changeup. Two our score. Two on, swing and a miss. And two strikes on Baldwin. A.J. Smith-Shawver against Jake Irvin and the Nationals tomorrow night in Washington. 1-2 pitch sliced into left field, sinking. On comes Gilbert, and he can't make the catch. Run scores. Looked like he was going to get there, but didn't make the play. We'll wait to see how they score that. High fastball, but he got a piece of it, did Baldwin.
0: Yeah, he really went up to get it. I don't think Gilbert really saw it well off the bat. I mean, that ball was in the air a long time for it not to be caught.
1: The way he played it was like he didn't see it. You're right.
0: Pitching coach Justin Message out there to the mound.
1: Have you heard this story about, I think it's the Pirates pitching coach who walks very, very, very slowly out to the mound? He's got a background in psychology, and he wants to give them time to think about what he might be about to say when he walks out there.
0: Really?
1: Yeah, it's...
0: So in other words, if you rush out there, maybe you're driving up the stress and anxiety of the pitcher?
1: I guess. That's another new one. Here's Ronald meeting over. Takes low ball one. Braves on top 3-2 now. On the RBI single by Drake Baldwin. The 1-0. Strike call 1-1. Good slider there from Molina. Some movement and hustling around. A lot of stretching in the Giants' bullpen. Ronald swinging a miss. Big cut. Came up empty, 1-2. He fanned his last time up. He's also flied out. Came into this game hitting .389 on the homestand with four walks. Takes down and in. 2-2. Jason Foley loosening up in the Giants bullpen. Riley at second, Baldwin at first. And the pitch. Ground ball toward third. Basabe bobbles, grabs, drops. No play. Bases loaded. Basabe was going to his backhand and kind of charging toward the third base bag, but he got an in-between hop and he couldn't handle it.
0: That emphasizes something the three of us were talking about before the game, the Giants' defense, and statistically not a good one. That was a big bobble by Basabe. That was like a bad juggling act.
1: And it scored a base hit for Ronald. Here's Olsen. Bases loaded. Two out. Braves up a run. And the pitch. Down low, ball one. The RBI this inning by Baldwin is 68 as Olsen takes down an in ball two. They play Olsen way around to the right side to pull on the infield. And the pitch. Check swing. Did he go? He did not. Says Paul Clemens. And it's 3-0 with the sacks full of Braves. Green light special right here. And the pitch. He was taking, and there's a strike. 3-1. Molina has not walked a batter. He's struck out six. And the 3-1 pitch to Olsen. Fouled back, yet a vicious cut. Full count. Runners will be moving with two out. Riley from third. Baldwin at second. Acuna at first. There they go. The pitch swung on, lifted to left field. Playable for Gilbert. He's under it. And he's got it. The inning is over. Braves leave them loaded, but they do take the lead back. We go to the sixth. It's 3-2 Atlanta.
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1: Five innings in the books. Braves up 3-2. Bryce Elder will face the lower half of the Giants order. Basabe, Kisner, and then Furman. 6-7-8. Basabe has grounded out and struck out. Open stance, right-handed hitter. The wind in the pitch, a strike call. Straight away in the outfield for Basabe. The 0-1. Make it 0-2. Good breaking ball. Time called by Basabe. 77 pitches for Elder, 47 strikes. He's walked three and given up five hits. And the wind in the pitch. swung on, lifted to center field, pretty deep. Harris on the run, at the wall, leaps, and did not get it. Home run, Basabe, straightaway center. His fourth homer of the year, and we're tied again, 3-3. I did not think that had enough to get out of here. And he got a high changeup.
0: Watching Harris track it, he went to the top of the wall. I think he'd like to have that over again because it's like he jumped maybe one stride too soon and didn't get as high as he normally would. And you know how much he loves robbing home runs.
1: You do. Kisner, the batter, he's doubled in two trips, and he's got a single now. Rips one to center. So the light-hitting catcher has two hits tonight. He was hitting .174 coming in. That might get the Braves bullpen busy. Nate Furman is due up. He has singled and struck out. Jeremy Hefner, the pitching coach, on his way to talk to Elder. Dylan Lee begins to loosen up for Atlanta.
0: As that meeting takes place, no finals around Major League Baseball, but I can give you a glance at the SIA out-of-town scoreboard. 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Rays are hosting the Mets. They're scoreless in the fourth inning. Red Sox are on top of the Mariners 3-2 in the third. Washington hosting Miami tonight. That game scoreless in the third inning. And the Cubs and Brewers about to begin at Wrigley.
1: Here's the first pitch to Furman. Swing and a miss. Boy, what a couple of days for Pete Crow Armstrong, huh?
0: My goodness. I think there are a lot of people that feel like he really took a stride forward in the MVP race.
1: Yeah. Three homers he hit Saturday and two yesterday. 3-3 our score now. Runner at first. And a pitch outside. 1-1 to Furman. Furman's one out of two. He had been 1-for-16 since he was called up from Sacramento. Swing and a foul ball straight back. Not Sacramento. Where are they in AAA?
0: Yeah, their AAA is there.
1: Oh, that's right.
0: Yeah. The A's are there when they're not in town.
1: They share the field. Foul ball back by Furman. 1-2 the count.
0: Imagine working on that grounds crew.
1: No, not in that heat. 1-2 pitch. Little looper past Riley, diving for it out near shortstop. It'll go into left field for another base hit. Three hits to start the inning. A run in and runners at first and second, nobody out. And the shortstop, Christian Koss, will be the batter.
0: Well, you go back to the home run that Basabe hit. Like you mentioned, it was a changeup up, and he belted it out. That changeup to Furman really wasn't a bad pitch. He reached across the other side of the plate and was able to just buggy whip it out there.
1: Koss is 0-for-2. A ground out and a line out. So a lot of traffic tonight for Elder. And now a bunt attempt put down and fielded by Elder. He slipped a little bit but goes to first where Ozzie's covering and gets the out. And the Giants execute a good sacrifice bunt. Put runners at second and third for the top of the order. And Drew Gilbert. Sacrifice goes 1-4. And that means, when you hear that music, Walt Weiss is out to make the arrow exterminator's call to the bullpen. You make the right call. 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We'll tell you about Dylan Lee right after this on the Braves Radio Network.
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2: A new pitcher for the Braves, Dylan Lee. It's a 3-3 game in the top of the sixth inning. Runners are at second and third for the Giants. And they have all these good lefties at the top of their order, so the Braves call upon the lefty Dylan Lee. He's out there for the 65th time this season. He's 5-0 with a 2.52 ERA. And Dylan trying to get back on track. Three of these last four outings, he's given up one run or more. He gave up two runs against the Dodgers on the 26th. But now he inherits runners at second and third.
3: And the infield will come in for Gilbert. Beg your pardon, it's a pinch hitter. Turner Hill is a left-handed hitter as well, but he's going to pinch hit for Gilbert. First pitch to him. Swung on and hooked foul hard and deep down the right field line, 0-1. Ben's Napa is a proud partner of your Atlanta Braves with America's largest network of parts and care. Napa has all the bases covered when it comes to your ride. Turner Hill hitting 258, no homers, six driven in. The 0-1, check swing. Didn't go. 1-1 the count. Kisner at third. Furman at second. One out. 3-3 tie. The pitch. Swung on and foul tipped. Looked like a changeup. Maybe a slider and barely got a piece of it. 1-2. Strikeout would be huge here. With Devers on deck. The pitch. Oh. Taking a little bit inside. Hill, we can see on the monitor, he keeps looking down at third base at Riley to see where he's playing. Almost like he wants to put a bunt down. The 2-2. Swung on, hit hard down the right field line. That's going to get in and score two. In to get it in the corner is Ronald. And into second base is Hill with a pinch hit double. And it's 5-3 San Francisco. Both runs charged to Elder.
2: Well, they pinch hit a lefty for a lefty. He got a fastball and tagged it. That was up about letter high, went up to get it. Wasn't even a strike. It was up and out of the zone.
3: It just tomahawked it. Here's Devers. They're going to pitch to him, it appears, and a bouncer up there taken for ball one. He homered in the first, walked in the third, walked again in the fourth. Stretching the pitch. That's hooked down the right field line, but foul into the screen. 1-1. A three-run inning for the Giants, and they have the lead and another runner in scoring position as Devers swings and misses at a fastball. 1-2. Hill leads from second, not being held closely there. The pitch to Devers, outside, to even the count, 2-2. Joe Ben and Jay Chad with you from Truist Park. Makeup game, Braves and Giants. And the Giants on top now, 5-3. Devers sends a pop-up out into right field. Acuna is under it. He's got it, and holding it second will be Hill. Two down. And Bryce Eldridge, the big first baseman, heads to the plate. He's a left-handed hitter. He's 1-for-3 tonight. He's hit the ball hard twice. Wide stance for the 6'7 first baseman. Swing and a miss.

0: Chased a slider and came up empty. 0-1. 5 runs, 9 hits already for the Giants. 3 runs, 6 hits for the Braves. And the pitch. Checked his swing. Didn't go. 1-1. All 5 runs charged to Bryce Elder. Slider missed low from Lee. 2-1. Eldridge has got 15 homers, 42 RBIs. And the pitch to him, swung on, line to left field, a base hit. Runner from second is going to try to score. Up with it is Yastrzemski. His throw is off the mark. Turner Hill scores on the single by Eldridge, and it's 6-3 San Francisco. And all of the damage has been done by left-handed hitters against Bryce Lee. Nice piece of hitting there by Eldridge going the other way.
1: Yeah, there's been a ton of contact in this game. I go back to Bryce Elder's line. 84 pitches and just 4 swings and misses in the game. Just way too much contact. Just didn't have his sharpest stuff this evening.
0: No, not at all. 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We'll tell you who's coming in right after this on the Braves Radio Network.

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7: Giants leading 6-3 in the top of the sixth inning, and the Braves used their third pitcher of the inning. Bryce Harper, the starter, got going in this inning, but he gave way to Dylan Lee. Now Dylan Lee, after facing three batters, gives way to Ray Kerr. Kerr out there for the fourth time this season, no record, and a 2.70 ERA. And just hoping to slow down some of these batters. So much contact here in this inning. In fact, five hits in the inning for the Giants,
8: including a home run by Basabe to get things started. Eighth man to the plate is Jonah Cox. He had the bunt single RBI last inning. Runner at first, two out. Kerr delivers. Breaking ball for strike. Cox, a right-handed hitter. Seven for his last 18. He's been swinging the bat well. The pitch hit off the end of the bat over by the Braves on deck circle all the way out to Matt Olson. 0-2. 6-3. Giants. Braves led 2-1. They led 3-2. Now trail 6-3. Four runs in for San Francisco here in the sixth inning. Kerr to the plate. Swing and a miss. Struck him out, inning over. Four runs, five hits, one left. We go to the bottom of the sixth. Got some work to do. Braves trail 6-3.
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7: It's a 6-3 lead for the Giants into the bottom of the sixth inning. New pitchers Jason Foley, right-hander, out there for the 15th time this season. 1-1 with a 4.50 ERA. Remaining game in left field, Turner Hill.
8: Mauricio Dubon will lead off the Braves. They trail by three now. And a pitch outside from Foley. Ball one. It's our Georgia Lottery home run jackpot inning. $1,600 in the jackpot this evening. Stretching the pitch. Strike call. Our contestant is Sierra Gray from Jefferson, Georgia. $1,600 if anybody goes deep this inning. Foley fires in a chopper off the plate. Backpedaling is Wasabi. Gloves, throws, got him. Good play, one out. For Foley, high octane. 96 to 98 fastball. Split, slider. Here's Michael Harris, who has homered tonight. Takes outside, ball one. One for two, homer and a strikeout. 23rd homer and his 78th RBI. Play him way around the pool, except for Wasabi, the third baseman. And a ground ball right through the shortstop's hole, where the shortstop would normally play if they weren't putting a shift on. It's a solid single for Michael. He's two for three. And Ozzie Albee's the batter.
15: Pretty big right-hander, 6'4". He is out of North Belmore, New York. Jason Foley. He spent four seasons with the Tigers. Now back in the big leagues for the first time since 2024.
8: Ozzie batting left-handed against him, stands in. And takes a strike on the outside corner. Ozzie's got to be a very proud and happy guy today after Curacao won the Little League World Series.
15: Oh, wow.
16: 249.
8: Stretch by Foley and the pitch. Just missed outside this time, 1-1. Yeah, they beat the Nevada team that had won the U.S. side of that bracket. And beat them soundly 11-2 yesterday. The 1-1 popped up foul back by us. 1-2. 6 runs, 10 hits for the Giants. 3-7-0 for Atlanta. 4 runs, 6th inning. Doing a lot of damage here this inning. Throw to first. Harris is back, and he throws it away, and it goes into the crowd. That went over the top of the camera well at first base and then caromed into the seats. So Harris will be at second on the error by the pitcher.
15: I don't know how well Eldridge really saw it.
8: See if the Braves can take advantage of that miscue. 1-2. There goes Harris to third. Foul ball back by Ozzie. Boy, Harris had it stolen, too.
15: And watching the replay, the throw to Eldridge on the pickoff, it wasn't the worst throw you've ever seen. And Eldridge reacted way late. The ball was by him by the time he started to stab with a glove. I don't know that he ever saw it.
8: Foley comes set. Fires. Ground ball right side. Kind of rolled over there by Ozzie. Glove by Furman. And he throws to first in time for the out. Furman, I think he likes to run the ball to first base. He holds on to it for a very long time.
15: It's the second time we've seen him do that.
8: Yeah, it is. Over to third goes Harris, so he's 90 feet away for Sean Murphy. Murphy's 1-for-2. He dumped a single into shallow right field his last time up. Worked his way around to score. Foley to the plate. Check swing, didn't go. And the catcher wants to challenge that. Kisner tapped his helmet, and it is a strike. A solid strike. Runner third, two out. 6-3 Giants in the sixth. And the pitch. Big swing and a miss. Murphy in the hole, 0-2. Time called by Sean. Top of the fourth at Cincinnati. San Diego already on top, 4-0. And have two men on, nobody out. The 0-2 to Murphy. Taken high, 1-2 the count. That was 96. If you'd like to enter for your chance to win at least $1,000 in the Georgia Lottery, visit 680thefan.com/GA Lottery. Georgia Lottery, today could be the day. The 1-2 to Murphy. Laid off a slider outside, 2-2. Be a nice run to pick up over there at third base, a little two-out knock. Murphy's swinging a good bat. The 2-2, threw it right by him, swinging a miss. 97 on that heater from Foley, and the Braves come up empty, and they leave a runner at third. We go to the seventh, 6-3, Giants.
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8: Well, got to hold them right there. 6-3 Giants as we go to the seventh. Giants posted a four-run sixth inning to take the lead. So a guy who can get this rally started in the bottom half of the seventh is a guy who will take over in the top of the seventh, and that would be Ben Ingram.
15: Yeah, let's try to get this thing fired up. 6-3 Giants, they have 10 hits, and it really hasn't mattered who has been on their roster this year. When they've played the Braves, they've had a lot of success. There are only 10 players from the Giants' active roster on June 28th, last time we saw these guys, who are active tonight.
8: Goodness.
15: There's Jung-Hoo Lee. Pitch on the way from Kerr. Sucked in the air to right field. Coming in Acuna, and he's able to reach down and make a shoestring grab. That was a bolt of lightning to right field, and Ronald darted in and able to lunge forward, make the catch. One down.
8: Good play. Hard to read right off the bat, but he made a quick charge on it.
15: It's pretty close to the play he made yesterday.
8: Uh-huh.
15: I think the one yesterday was a little bit lower than that, but great plays by Ronald. Slivas Basabe takes a called strike. Well, the Giants had a good record versus the Braves last season. They were 5-1 versus the Braves last year. And if they win this game tonight, they would finish this season 5-1 against the Braves this year. And I found a really interesting note on that. Basabe lines it to Riley, makes a shoulder high catch, and two down here in the seventh inning. The last time the Giants went 5-1 or better in back-to-back seasons against the Braves, you got to go back to 1904 and 1905. In 1904, the Giants won 20 of 22 games against the Braves, and a year later, they won 19 of 22 games. Those were years where Christy Mathewson was a 30-game winner.
8: Oh, I was going to say, that's dominance.
15: Andrew Kisner takes a ball inside. And a few years after that, Mathewson won 37 games in a season. Well, they have like two guys in the rotation.
8: About that, yeah.
15: 1-0 on Andrew Kisner. Here it is from Ray Kerr. And that's popped up on the infield. Shouldn't be a problem. All four Braves come in there. This is Olsen's ball. Makes the catch right behind the mound. That'll wrap up the top of the seventh. And top of the seventh inning stretch brought to you by the Warrior Lance. The Warrior Lance is stepping up to the plate to help Warriors navigate to success after military service. Visit thewarriorlance.org to learn more. We're off to the bottom of the seventh inning. 6-3 Giants.
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15: Starting to run out of chances. We go to the bottom of the seventh. Braves trailing 6-3, needing a win tonight to extend the winning streak to 8 games, which would match their season best. 7 straight wins for the Braves going back to last Sunday. And the game in Williamsport. Won that game against the Brewers, took 3 against the Dodgers, took 3 against the Rockies. Austin Riley leads off, 1-for-2. Had a single, now he's facing Jason Foley. First pitch from Foley is a ball outside. Braves hop on the charter, head to D.C. after the game. We'll see the Nationals tomorrow night. That'll be a 6:45 Eastern first pitch from Nats Park. Here's the 1-0 pitch on the way to Austin Riley. Riley sends it foul. That's A.J. Smith-Shawver versus Jake Irvin tomorrow night. And then the final game in that very brief two-game stop in D.C., it'll be Grant Holmes. And the Nationals have TBA listed for their starting pitcher. That'll be a 1:05 Eastern first pitch on Wednesday. There's a shot through the right side and a base hit by Riley. Took the sinker out to right field. Good start here in the seventh inning. Leadoff single, and here comes Mike Yastrzemski. Folks, the average baseball game has 9 innings. That means 9 chances to put the original Louisiana hot sauce on all your favorite ballpark eats. They're all tastier with the official hot sauce of the Atlanta Braves. That's Louisiana Hot. Buy you some. Yastrzemski 0-for-2, a ground out and also a fly out. Not much of a breeze in the ballpark. It comes from Foley, sent foul. Let's pause 10 seconds for station identification. 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
15: Here's the 0-1 pitch on the way to Yastrzemski. Outside, 1-1. Turned into a nice Monday evening crowd. sun setting down the right field line. The entire field is in that shade that's now being taken up by the lights of the stadium. And the 1-1. Low it outside, 2-1. First three, four innings of this game, really splotchy sunlight all over the field. Tricky shadows. Well, that sun is low enough in the western skies now where that's not an issue. Giants have out hit the Braves 10-8, and they lead 6-3 in the bottom of the seventh. One pitch. Yastrzemski with a fly ball to left field. Hill over to his right, slows, and in left field makes the catch. One away. Phillies start up in about 2 hours, a little bit less, in Arizona. That'll be a Phillies Diamondbacks matchup. So you have to stay up late for that one to see how the Phillies do this evening. Here comes Tony Vitello. That'll be it for Foley. 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And we'll introduce you to Reaver St. Martin when we come back. 6-3 Giants in the seventh.
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8: New pitcher for the Giants who lead 6-3 will be Reaver San Martin. He's a left-hander. Only 15 games, but he's got two wins. He's 2-0 with a 4.91 ERA. And San Martin features low 90s fastball, slider, and a change.
15: Left-hander from Cartagena, Colombia. Third pitcher used by Tony Vitello in the game. Runner at first, one down for Drake Baldwin. Brave trailing 6-3 in the bottom of the seventh. Left-on-left matchup with Drake. First pitch on the way. And a ball low from San Martin.
8: Isn't that where Julio Teheran was from? Wasn't he from Cartagena?
15: Sounds right. I know he's from Colombia.
8: Yeah.
15: There's the 1-0 pitch. Outside, two balls, no strikes. Reaver Jose San Martin. Drake's been on base twice, RBI single, a double, and a run scored. Not a big lead at first by Riley. There's the 2-0 pitch. Huge cut and a miss at a sinker. Two balls, one strike on Drake Baldwin. Baldwin studying San Martin. 2-1 to the plate. And he swings and misses, kind of a three-quarter swing. And sinker makes it two balls and two strikes on Drake. He's got his average just a shade under 280. Rookie of the year last year in the National League. And the 2-2 pitch on the way to Baldwin. And he swings and misses at a changeup for strike three. San Martin showed him the whole catalog right there. Slider, sinker, change. Two down in the seventh. Ronald Acuna 1-for-3 with a single. That four-run sixth inning, the biggest difference in this game. Braves took a lead into the top of the sixth inning, and the Giants sent eight men to the plate. Half of them scored. They've hit two home runs in the game. That'll be fouled off. That reminds me of the number that we gave you on the outset of the game. Of course, the Braves come in with a 6-0 homestand and winners of seven straight. And in the past seven games, they've given up, what would we say, just two home runs?
5: Right.
15: And they've given up two tonight. Devers and Basabe with the home runs for the Giants. Acuna with a chopper to short. That'll be taken chest high by the shortstop. Costs goes the short route to Riley, or to second, to get Riley, I should say. That is the bottom of the seventh inning. So no runs, a hit, no errors, and one left. We're off to the top of the eighth. 6-3 Giants.
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15: 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Into the top of the eighth, 6-3 Giants. They'll send up a pinch hitter to lead it off in the top of the eighth inning. This is Shea Whitcomb. It'll be Whitcomb, Koss, and Hill for the Giants here in the eighth inning. And this is the Yanmar strikeout the side inning. Time called by Whitcomb.